0: Federal prosecutors in Manhattan are only saying a court conference is scheduled for Friday. One single winning ticket was sold in Illinois for last night's billion-dollar Powerball drawing. That massive jackpot with a cash value of more than $450 million. One ticket in Massachusetts ended up being worth $2 million, while million-dollar winners were also sold in Arizona, California, North Carolina, and Florida. I'm Scott Carr.
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3: It's firm. 710 traffic.
4: Well, the drive is beginning to wind down a little bit. It's going to take you, though, about 22 minutes from the drive northbound. I-25 between County Line Road and Hampton, also jamming. Northbound I-25 between Downing and Colfax. Also look for serious delays westbound I-70 between Quebec over to I-25. I'm Bill Jones.
3: Denver weather.
5: For Denver and the Front Range heading into this evening, it'll be mostly cloudy. Rain showers and scattered thunderstorms continue and still could have some localized heavier rains, maybe even some stronger storms producing gusty winds through this evening. Lows tonight are going to drop into the upper 50s with daytime conditions Friday through the weekend starting off sunny. By the afternoon, returning clouds will bring along more showers and storms. Highs Friday through Sunday in the low to mid 80s with lows in the upper 50s. I'm meteorologist Don Watzel.
6: Current temperature
7: 77 degrees.
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4: Said Hamas is 1,000 times better than Israel. Says that the United States deserved 9/11. Said the Constitution is a piece of blank. He wipes his blank with the Constitution. And other assorted things that you'll be hearing over the next few minutes. Virtually all the major left-wing Democrats, AOC, have appeared on his podcast. He's campaigned with them, campaigned with the woman Francesca Hong that polls thought were going to win her gubernatorial primary by double digits. She ended up losing by less than a point. He campaigned several times with Abdul El Sayed, the Democrat primary winner for the Senate in Michigan. And El Sayed refused to distance himself from Hassan Piker, and when asked whether you're going to continue campaigning with him, he wouldn't give a straight answer. So Hassan Piker has been, of course, used by the Republicans, by conservatives, to suggest that there's a Hassan Piker problem within the Democratic Party. As I mentioned, Francesca Hong lost her race, even though polls had her ahead by double digits. She campaigned with Hassan Piker. Hassan Piker now realizes he might be a problem. And instead of saying, I regret things I said, he's demanding that Democrats defend him. Number 60.
5: I know we don't always see eye to eye on a lot of stuff, but you have to literally, at some point, I know you don't want to do this, defend me. And not because... not because you love what I have to say, not because I'm a part of this coalition, even though I am, whether you like it or not, but you are going to inevitably have to say, this is a ridiculous conversation that we're having, because the real conversation that Republicans don't want to have is the cost of living crisis. That requires you, at some point, to basically take the L a little bit, okay? And maybe be a little bit more honest about how I'm not this dangerous, toxic, radical force. I'm not expecting you to defend clips out of context or anything like that. I'm not even expecting you to defend some of these statements at all. I think you should probably attack the form. You should attack the form. You should attack the function. You should probably attack the very reason as to why Republicans have made this or are trying to make this a salient line of attack, instead of just allowing the Republicans to consistently make this the number one issue, because every moment that the Republicans are talking about this and you're leaning into it is another moment where you're not talking about the issues, and it will actually become a salient narrative, and it will be awful. Anyway, let's continue.
6: Where I actually need some clarity is there a different...
4: So, he knows now he's being perceived as a liability. So what does he say? You people better get behind me, because all they're doing is changing the subject from affordability, which they have no answer for, and making me the issue. You're the issue because you are campaigning with politicians. Despite having said America deserves 9/11, saying about the women raped on October 7th. Well, some people get raped. Damn right you're the issue. Here's Newsmax on Mr. Hassan Piker, number 58.
7: Mr. Midterm is Hassan Piker. This guy should be the poster person of the midterm elections. He is a crazy, radical idiot, and yet he maintains connections and campaigns with some of the hottest Democrats either running for or are actually in political office right now. Here's a little bit of the crazy.

0: Just to refresh everybody's memory.
1: Kill those mother... Murder those mother... in the street. Let the streets soak in their red capitalist blood.
2: When you say Hamas is 1,000 times better, do you actually mean that?
3: I do mean it. I've also said I'm a harm reduction voter, I'm a lesser evil voter, and therefore I would vote for Hamas over Israel every single time.
4: This is so insane. America deserved 9/11, dude. F*** it. I'm saying it.
0: Oh, Republicans are taking that out of context. That's what the media try to tell us. Oh, just taking those comments out of context. These people continue to associate with this dude. That woman on the right, that's this week. That's this week. That's Ms. Hong, who's running for Zoran. These are the hottest Democrats in the country just chillaxing with this maniac who was rooting for the Soviet Union. Okay, he was rooting for the Soviet Union. More on that. So this is a question that you pose to Democrats all over the place. You know, what are you doing with Hassan Piker? And what's his name? Saeed? Saeed. Right? This is just a couple of days before the primary. And they're not having any substantive conversation. This is just a signal. This is a signal from Saeed to all the America haters out there and Israel haters and Jew haters that I'm with this guy. Doesn't matter what's said. It's the image right there. And when he's posed the question, well, people say this guy is slick. I don't think this is slick. This is like a dodge you can see light years away, and it's not. It doesn't work.
5: You face scrutiny for campaigning with socialist streamer Hassan Piker, who has made a series of inflammatory comments, as you well know, including saying America deserved 9/11, describing Hamas as a lesser evil than Israel. Do you plan to continue to campaign with Hassan Piker in the general election campaign?
6: Look, I'm less concerned now with who I'm campaigning with, a lot more concerned about who I'm campaigning to. We got a lot of work.
0: Oh, yeah, that's a well done, well done. He basically wouldn't say that he wouldn't campaign with the dude again. He talked about Hassan. He calls him Hassan, not Hassan Piker. Not that crazy radical maniac guy who's hanging around. The one who actually did want the Soviet Union to win the Cold War.
7: What do you think it means that this guy ran as a socialist and anti-communism didn't work to stop him? That's big.
8: Yeah, I think we are in the heart of the Imperial Core. This is the country that defeated the USSR, unfortunately.
0: He said it out loud. He said, this is a country that defeated the USSR, unfortunately. It's amazing that this guy gets to run around and our side, you know, gets kind of nailed on everything, it seems.
9: Kamala Harris just accused Donald Trump of being a white supremacist. This is Scott Jennings on Hassan Piker, number 70.
10: On top of these candidates, in their own words, their surrogates are just as bad, even worse, actually. We continue today our exploration of the radical socialist streamer, Hassan Piker. Now, he's Abdul El-Sayed's best friend, and he campaigns for him all the time. And African Americans out there, within the sound of my voice, need to listen up, and you must listen carefully. This is who socialists like Abdul El-Sayed choose to keep for company. Just listen to this. Hassan Piker in Cut 8.
11: I don't give a f*** what black people care about. Oh, black people care about this, black people care about that. Like, shut the f*** up. That's not how politics works. Oh, well, Hassan, how dare you? Like it or not, black people care about this issue. It's like, it's such a f***ing stupid stance. Any other black folk want to engage in radical activist language in this f***ing chat? Suck my f***. Yes, dude. It's because I'm racist. That's why. It's because I'm racist, dude. Go back to a better time when lynchings were happening. This is what I like as a black man. Are you always doing too much with black people? Leave them alone. I want to go back to lynching. Like, I get it, but relax. Man, shut the f*** up, okay? You got me, okay? You got me. Because I'm a f***.
9: You kidding. Reagan film producer up next. I'm Larry Elder.
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17: 710 Traffic.
18: Well, there's one new crash report, and that is northbound Santa Fe at Florida. We'll keep an eye on that one for you. Still jammed up solid northbound I-25 between about Dry Creek up to I-225. That drive will take you about 20 minutes. The other worst part of your drive will be westbound I-70 between Quebec over to I-25. That's about a 14-minute drive. You'll be averaging about 10 to 15 miles an hour. I'm Bill Jones.
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2: I've been collecting stories that are told in the Soviet Union by their people among themselves, which reveal they've got a great sense of humor, but they've also got a pretty cynical attitude toward their system. And I told this one, Bill, you'll have to hear it again. I told it in the car. I didn't tell this one to Gorbachev. You know, there's a 10-year delay in the Soviet Union of delivery of an automobile. And only one out of seven families in the Soviet Union own automobiles. There's a 10-year wait. And you go through quite a process when you're ready to buy, and then you put up the money in advance. And this happened to a fella, and this is their story that they tell, this joke. That this man, he laid down his money, and then the fella that was in charge said to him, okay, come back in 10 years and get your car. And he said, morning or afternoon? And the fella behind the counter said, well, 10 years from now, what difference does it make? And he said, well, the plumber's coming in the morning.
9: SAGE 888-971-7243. I'm Larry Elder. We are Salem News Channel. My guest produced the film Reagan, released in 2024. The director's cut is coming out on September 25. It will be in 600 theaters. In addition to producing his own films, he oversees a marketing team that has marketed 75 films since 2001. He is a music and film producer, author, columnist, and founder of MJM Entertainment Group. Please welcome to the program Mark Joseph.
3: Well, Larry, it's great to be with you. And I wanted to tell you about stories about the Soviet Union. I met with Yakov Smirnov during my research for the movie. And turns out that Yakov Smirnov was one of the guys that would smuggle jokes to Dana Rohrabacher, who would then get them to Reagan. That was the pipeline of Soviet, anti-Soviet jokes that mocked the system.
9: Wow. Well, Mark, I had the honor of having dinner once with Nancy Reagan, and we talked about the attempted assassination on her husband, and she admitted she was never the same since then. You had an opportunity to interview John Hinckley. What was that like?
3: Yeah, a lot of surprises. First of all, he agreed to do it, which he does very, very few interviews. But I was on a mission. You know, unfortunately, I couldn't include this in the film, but I wanted to find out from John a mystery, because during my research phase to make the movie, I met a gentleman who was in a church group with Reagan after his presidency, and he insisted that Reagan told the group that he had met with Hinckley in person to forgive him. And, of course, this was all news to me, so I went to Mrs. Reagan immediately. She said, no, that never happened. I went to the Secret Service agent, John Barletta. He says, no, the Secret Service has no records of it. Then I spoke to the head of St. Elizabeth's, the mental institution where Hinckley was, and I said, could this possibly be true? Well, he confirmed that Reagan had called and asked to meet with Hinckley. And he said, I told the president, sir, please don't do that. That's a terrible idea to reward potential assassins with private meetings. I wish you wouldn't do it. So he said, as far as I know, it never happened, but he's the president. He could have done it behind my back.
9: Mm-hmm.
3: So that's the first question I asked Hinckley. Did you meet with him? And John confirmed that no, it was blocked by the hospital, but he knew that Reagan wanted to meet with him. So that was my first mystery that got solved.
9: Wow. Well, he did meet with the Pope, though, didn't he?
3: Oh, no, that was the Pope's shooter, Mehmet Ali Agha.
9: Oh, you're right. Okay.
3: Yeah.
9: Right.
3: So I think Reagan saw that, and he thought, I want to do that, too. And so, but I told Hinckley that he hadn't heard the story before, that on the operating table in the hospital, Reagan had the sense that if you don't forgive him now, you will not recover. And so Reagan took a moment on the hospital table, or on the operating table, to forgive the shooter, whoever he was.
9: Wow.
3: And he thought that was the key to his recovery.
9: Wow. Well, as you know, and this was in the film, he said when he got shot, what's this guy's beef? And he made jokes. And he said to the doctors, I hope you're all Republicans. And the doctor said, reportedly, we're all Republicans today, Mr. President.
3: Oh, that doctor was actually a Democrat, the one who said that.
9: Wow.
3: He said, today we're all Republicans, sir.
9: So
3: his name was Giordano.
9: So, Mark, get back to John Hinckley. What kind of person is he? What's his mental state? What's he doing with his life?
3: Yes, I had about an hour with him, and he's on two medications still. So his voice is very monotone, very subdued, but very rational. And I was trying to ask a rational person to explain his irrationality. And, I said, like, what was the outcome you were hoping for by shooting Ronald Reagan? Because he wanted to be with Jody Foster.
9: Mm-hmm.
3: And he thought somehow he would impress Jody Foster by killing the president, which makes no sense, of course.
9: Mm-hmm.
3: And so I said, what was the possible outcome you could have hoped for? She's not going to rush to the hospital or to the jail and, you know, marry you. And he said, well, in my delusional state, I just thought that after, you know, I got my punishment, we would be together. And I said, well, but you saw John Lennon shoot her, what happened to him. But you know, we both kind of concluded that you can't really explain mental illness. It's not rational. But that was his delusional state. Also, I learned that he thought about shooting President Carter and also Ted Kennedy. He actually went to a Carter rally in October of the previous year, didn't have a gun with him, but got within distance where they're in a photograph together at a rally in Kentucky. And then he went again to Carter in Nashville. This time he got stopped at the airport and got the guns confiscated. And he went to Yale to see Jody Hinckley with a gun. And he also visited Ted Kennedy's office. So he was just an equal opportunity a troublemaker, just wanted to make a name for himself.
9: Now, I understand, Mark, that he came from a pretty prominent family. His family was fairly affluent, weren't they?
3: Not only affluent, but big Reagan supporters.
9: Hmm.
3: So, again, that was a mystery. And here's the weirdest thing of all. I said to John, did you ever talk about this with your parents after it happened? And he said, we never discussed it. All the years, the 40-plus years, I mean, I said, well, you know, you're sitting around with your mom for dinner. Wouldn't she say, honey, why did you do that? He said, we never talked about it again.
9: Hmm. Did he have a message for Jody Foster?
3: He did. I asked him specifically. And interestingly, he has not been following her career. He has not been watching her movies. So I don't think he's obsessed with her anymore. He just said, I wish her a good life. And obviously, he has great remorse for what he did. But I don't, you know, from what I can tell from spending that time with him, he doesn't seem to be a danger. He can travel anywhere he wants to now.
9: Mm-hmm.
3: And, you know, he doesn't have any income. He has no Social Security. So he says he makes a living selling, of all things, paintings of his cats and his music.
9: Wow.
3: And he somehow makes a living with that, but he has literally no income and no Social Security funds.
9: We only have about 45 seconds left. The full interview is available on your show, The Mark Joseph Show. Where does he live?
3: He's in Virginia. He took care of his mother for the last 5 years of her life, so I assume he inherited that house. So he has a place to live. And, you know, he's just quietly, I asked him, do you plan to marry and have children again? He sort of laughed at the idea of having kids, but he didn't close the door to getting married again.
9: Mm-hmm.
3: But of course, we let him know about the film. We're releasing the film, as you said, in September 25th with 10 more minutes. And there is a shooting scene in there with an actor that portrays him. In his book, he said he was a little unhappy with us because we didn't put the name of the actor who played him on the screen. So, well, of all the things that
9: wow.
3: I could be hit for.
9: I need a quick answer, Mark. Did he see the film?
3: He has not seen the film.
9: Okay,
3: yet.
9: Thank you.
3: I hope all of you.
9: Thank you.
4: Millions across the Midwest and Ohio Valley are bracing for another round of severe storms. Indiana's under a level 3 flood threat. The governor there, Mike Braun's, declared a statewide disaster emergency. Accused killer Luigi Mangione is expected to agree to a plea deal regarding his federal charges in the killing of United Healthcare CEO Brian Thompson. That's from several reports. Mangione's facing stalking charges resulting in Thompson's death. Federal prosecutors in Manhattan say that a court conference is scheduled for Friday.
5: The Secretary of War, Pete Hegseth, is pushing back on reports that a record-breaking deployment at sea has created a mental health crisis aboard one U.S. aircraft carrier. About 5,000 sailors and Marines have been on board the USS Abraham Lincoln since November, partly because of the war with Iran, and family members say there's been multiple attempts by some sailors to jump overboard. Hegseth claims those reports are completely misrepresented, in his words. I'm Scott Carr.
17: 710 Traffic.
18: Well, your drive is winding down, but we still have two major problem areas. Northbound I-25 still jammed up between the C-470 all the way up past I-225. That drive will take you about 20 minutes. Also, westbound I-70 pretty much so jammed up between Quebec over to I-25. That drive will take you about 14 minutes. And then we do have a crash northbound on Santa Fe at Florida. That's causing some fairly heavy traffic as well.
17: Denver weather.
6: For Denver and the Front Range heading into this evening, it'll be mostly cloudy. Rain showers and scattered thunderstorms continue and still could have some localized heavier rains, maybe even some stronger storms producing gusty winds through this evening. Lows tonight are going to drop into the upper 50s with daytime conditions Friday through the weekend starting off sunny. By the afternoon, returning clouds will bring along more showers and storms. Highs Friday through Sunday in the low to mid 80s with lows in the upper 50s. I'm meteorologist Don Watzel.
7: Current temperature
8: 74 degrees.
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15: Bigs, just like July, belong to the Red Sox. The Yankees have owned August. They doubled up Seattle, increasing their lead over the Sox to 4 games. Spencer Jones, 2 more doubles.
25: I think we, you know, did a great job responding when, you know, they scored runs. We came right back. Better cues, kind of working through some stuff. Do what I do.
15: Neither team catching the Rays. They've won 9 in a row, best record in the show. Boston's dropped 5 straight while the Cubs roll. Milwaukee, their lead trimmed to 3. The Brewers visit the Dodgers for 4 starting Thursday. Browns have named Deshaun Watson their starting QB for the preseason opener against the Bears on Saturday. NBA Russell Westbrook calls it a career after 18 years. The journeyman played for 7 teams. Golf, the St. Jude's run is ending in Memphis. Rory, Scottie, and other stars of the game are on display for this one starting today. In Commander's quarterback Jaden Daniels has sent a cease and desist letter to LSU to not use his name, image, or likeness. Feels disrespected. They gave his number 5 to a new quarterback. That's sports. I'm Rob Bushka.
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9: 888-971-SAGE, 888-971-7243. I am Larry Elder, Salem News Channel. Well, Hillary's at it again. She's on an interview, and it says, when it comes to your children's health, listen to doctors, not a president who once told Americans to inject bleach. And, of course, he never said inject bleach. Donna Brazile, the former co-chair of the DNC, made the same lie. Unfortunately, she said it in front of Greg Gutfeld, number 45.
26: And by the way, if Joe Biden goes out there one day and asks people to drink bleach as a way of fighting a pandemic, God knows.
27: That never happened, Donna.
26: Yes.
27: You got fed a lie there. That never happened, Donna.
26: Well,
27: you got fed a lie. Never happened.
26: Maybe disinfectant.
27: If you're going to say that on the show, you got to have the clip. Never happened.
26: Well, get the clip.
27: All right.
26: Because
27: good luck.
26: Whatever you want to call
27: I'll buy you steak dinner if you find that clip.
26: No, I mean, look.
27: It never happened.
26: I don't want no dinner.
27: I'm just trying to be honest.
26: Oh, yes, you did.
27: If you're going to bring up something that's not true, we got to point it out. That's what we do.
9: Oops. Kamala Harris compares the Trump administration to, wait for it, white supremacists. Number 71.
28: That part of the pain of this moment, Stacey, is these so-called leaders who are pushing this narrative about who is a legitimate American citizen among American citizens. Yeah. This blood and soil narrative that's being pushed at the highest levels of our government to suggest that, you know, once again, to hearken back to times when it was explicit that there was a hierarchy among Americans and who was superior and whom was inferior, all citizens. And that's what's happening right now.
9: This whole hierarchy, who was superior and who wasn't, that's what's happening right now. You mean the way Joe Biden told Charlemagne the God that he wasn't really black? That kind of hierarchy? Number 72.
0: You have a problem figuring out whether you're for me or Trump, and you ain't black.
9: Is that a hierarchy? Remember when Donald Trump had the stones to go to that National Association of Black Journalists? Remember that? That was in July of 2024. Number 67.
7: And we so appreciate you giving us an hour of your time. I want to start by addressing the elephant in the room, sir. A lot of people did not think it was appropriate for you to be here today. You have pushed false claims about some of your rivals, from Nikki Haley to former President Barack Obama, saying that they were not born in the United States, which is not true. You have told four congresswomen of color who were American citizens to go back to where they came from. You have used words like animal and rabid to describe black district attorneys. You've attacked black journalists, calling them a loser, saying the questions that they ask are, quote, stupid and racist. You've had dinner with a white supremacist at your Mar-a-Lago resort. So my question, sir, now that you are asking black supporters to vote for you, why should black voters trust you after you have used language like that?
10: Well, first of all, I don't think I've ever been asked a question so in such a horrible manner, a first question. You don't even say, hello, how are you? Are you with ABC? Because I think they're a fake news network, a terrible network. And I think it's disgraceful that I came here in good spirit. I love the black population of this country. I've done so much for the black population of this country, including employment, including opportunity zones with Senator Tim Scott of South Carolina, which is one of the greatest programs ever for black workers and black entrepreneurs. I've done so much, and, you know, and I say this, historically black colleges and universities were out of money. They were stone cold broke, and I saved them, and I gave them long-term financing, and nobody else was doing it. I think it's a very rude introduction. I don't know exactly why you would do something like that. And let me go a step further. I was invited here, and I was told my opponent, whether it was Biden or Kamala, I was told my opponent was going to be here. It turned out my opponent isn't here. You invited me under false pretense. And then you said, you can't do it with Zoom. Well, you know, where's Zoom? She's going to do it with Zoom, and she's not coming. And then you were half an hour late. Just so we understand, I have too much respect for you to be late. They couldn't get their equipment working or something
7: Mr.
10: was
7: President,
10: wrong.
7: Mr. President, I would love
10: I think
7: you
10: it's
7: can
10: a
7: answer
10: very
7: the
10: nasty question.
7: Well,
10: I have answered the question.
7: Trust you with another
10: I have
7: years.
10: Been the best president for the black population since Abraham Lincoln.
7: Better
10: That's
7: than,
10: my answer.
7: Better than President Johnson who signed the Voting Rights Act.
10: And for you to start off a question
9: you
10: and
9: cannot
10: answer
9: say this man does not have cashews. Talk about going to the lion's den. Now, you know, life moves fast, and staying sharp, focused, and clear-headed.
11: Do you owe $10,000 or more
9: easy.
11: To the
9: That's
11: IRS,
9: why the
11: like
9: very
11: Mark?
9: Same
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1: 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We are Salem News Channel. 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President Trump was telling these black journalists things he's done for the black population. He didn't mention doing something about illegal immigration. I've told you that the Civil Rights Commission did a big study, and they all agreed, even though some are liberal, some are in the center, some are on the left, some are on the right, that the demo that's most harmed by illegal immigration are black and brown people living in the inner city with high school or less. Peter Kersenow has been a longtime member of the Civil Rights Commission, number 33.
2: I had asked the Civil Rights Commission to conduct a hearing on this, and there were at least three hearings that we conducted, one of which was designed specifically to determine the effect of illegal immigration on black workers. We had a panel of experts who testified, and they spanned the ideological spectrum. Regardless of whether or not they disagreed on discrete policy issues, each and every one of them agreed that illegal immigration has a decidedly negative impact on black wage levels and employment levels. If you've got a significant influx of low-wage labor, what does it do? It depresses wage levels, correct? And what we found also was, regardless of the wage levels, illegal immigrants displaced black workers in areas that had traditionally been populated by black workers. And the reason for that is because what you find is black workers, particularly black males, are disproportionately concentrated in the low-wage labor market, and are disproportionately likely to have no more than a high school diploma. And the same is true for the cohort of illegal aliens, and they compete with one another in areas such as construction, hospitality, service, and agriculture. This was not a small displacement either. We had one witness who testified that after he had run the numbers, he found that 40% of the decline in labor participation rates among black workers over three decades was attributable to competition from illegal immigration. It comes to nearly 1 million fewer jobs for black Americans as a result of the competition from illegal immigrants. And it's not just the employment levels, it's the wage levels also. And I can only give you a few examples, but we had evidence from the Fed in Atlanta, which did a study on this, to show that illegal immigrants depressed wages, competition from illegal immigrants, depressed wages by $960 on average, but in certain sectors, such as the hospitality industry, the depression of wage levels was $1,560. And because black workers were disproportionately concentrated in those areas, they were disproportionately affected.
1: Of course, Donald Trump is racist. Hassan Piker is still upset over Francesca Hong's loss, and he knows that people are blaming it on him. Number 57.
3: Tim Walz is about to go on the stage in the VP debate to say that he would sign off on a nuclear first strike on Iran. You know, insane. But think about what the prospects of a socialist frontrunner looked like for a statewide race in Wisconsin. Think about how much has changed in the last 2 years. These undermined us. They talk big. They're going to keep doing it, by the way. They're going to call us terrorists. They're going to call us anti-Semites. They're going to call us idealists. And eventually, we're going to win. Just think. 300,000 votes. More votes than virtually every single governor primary. You did that. So don't get discouraged, because the media will do everything in its power to try to discourage you. They will tell you you're a loser. They'll say, oh, DSA, your candidate was oh, Francesca Hong was bad. She was a bad candidate. Oh, she didn't like Thanksgiving. Them. And Thanksgiving too. No, but
1: and Hassan Piker is telling Democrats, you better start defending me. I'm part of your team. I'm part of your coalition, whether you want to admit it or not. So if you don't want them to use me against you, you better start defending me. The man who said that we deserve 9/11, you better start defending me. Man who says, well, some people just get raped, referring to October 7. You better start defending me. Man who said, I wiped the Constitution, my blank with the Constitution, you better start defending me. Man who accuses Israel of engaging in genocide, calls them an apartheid state, you better start defending me. Guy who said about capitalism, F them. Let them burn in the streets. You better start defending me. 888-971-SAGE. I am Larry Elder.

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1: 710 traffic.
2: Still a pretty active drive out there on the major highways. I-25 northbound, very heavy between Downing and Colfax on that northbound side of I-25. Also southbound from 58th Avenue into downtown, running pretty slow as well. Off-highway, Santa Fe, northbound at Florida, there is a crash reported there causing a 5 to 6 minute slowdown. And 96th Avenue and I-76, an overturned truck in the roundabout there. With traffic, I'm Jeffrey Dalle.
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6: 888-971-SAGE, 888-971-7243. I am Larry Elder. We are still on News Channel. Hassan Piker says, you Democrats, you better get behind me and start defending me. Number 60.
7: I know we don't always see eye to eye on a lot of stuff, but you have to literally, at some point, I know you don't want to do this, defend me. And not because you love what I have to say, not because I'm a part of this coalition, even though I am, whether you like it or not, but you are going to inevitably have to say, this is a ridiculous conversation that we're having, because the real conversation that Republicans don't want to have is the cost of living crisis. That requires you, at some point, to basically take the L a little bit, okay? And maybe be a little bit more honest about how I'm not this dangerous, toxic, radical force. I'm not expecting you to defend clips out of context or anything like that. I'm not even expecting you to defend some of these statements at all. I think you should probably attack the form. You should attack the form. You should attack the function. You should probably attack the very reason as to why Republicans have made this are trying to make this a salient line of attack, instead of just allowing the Republicans to consistently make this the number one issue, because every moment that the Republicans are talking about this and you're leaning into it is another moment where you're not talking about the issues, and it will actually become a salient narrative, and it will be awful. Anyway, let's continue.
6: David Crowley is the one who won the gubernatorial primary against Francesca Hong. He says, I'm not campaigning with Hassan Piker. So maybe he didn't get the message. Number 46.
8: He campaigned with, she raised money with Hassan Piker, the controversial streamer. Would you ever consider doing the same between now and November to win over that base of the Democratic vote?
9: Look, I think that we have to reach voters where they are. And, it, you know, wherever we have to do that. But, you know, I have my ways of doing that. I don't want to lend credibility to platforms, if you will, that I believe further divides us as a community, further divides Democrats, or further divides this country. But I do know that we have to focus on bringing everybody into under this tent. And so I'm always willing to have those tough conversations. But we also have to utilize not just myself, but there are many community members, there are many voters, there are many supporters that we can empower to bring people to be a part of this big tent we call the Democratic Party.
10: When you're talking about dividing, are you talking about Hassan?
9: I'm talking about anybody who focuses on, you know, divisive language.
10: So you are leaving the door open or not to campaigning with him?
9: With Hassan?
10: Yeah.
9: No, I'm not. I don't plan on campaigning with Hassan, if that's what you're asking me. No.
6: That's exactly what he was asking. It took a while to get to it, didn't it? And then there's AOC, number 47.
11: They hate me because they ain't me and they can't ever be me.
6: Let's do this again tomorrow. I'm Larry Elder.
12: What can I say? Mamba out.
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18: Millions across the Midwest and Ohio Valley are bracing for another round of severe storms. Indiana's under a level 3 flood threat today. Governor Mike Braun there's declared a statewide disaster emergency. That system's now forecast to move over Illinois and Indiana throughout the day. Officials in Hawaii are urging residents to finalize their storm prep as Tropical Storm Lala moves towards the islands. The National Hurricane Center forecasts Lala to get stronger. It could be near hurricane strength when it nears the Big Island on Saturday. Reports say the accused killer of United Healthcare CEO Brian Thompson, Luigi Mangione, will plead guilty to federal charges. Former federal prosecutor Brent Tolman says Mangione's defense team might want a deal because the feds charged Mangione with stalking, resulting in death, not murder.
19: Because on the federal system, there's quite a bit that they will be able to argue for a lighter sentence.
18: Mangione could still face a life sentence if he pleads guilty in federal court. In his state case, Mangione's being charged with second-degree murder. Tolman says his chances of life without parole are much higher there than in federal court.
19: But the reality is, you know, a homicide case should be charged in by the state. It should be the most serious charge, and we don't have that here.
18: Tolman says if there's a deal on the table, Mangione's lawyers will no doubt ask for the state charges to be dismissed based on a double jeopardy rule. The board of directors for the Kennedy Center in Washington's moving forward with a plan to close down the building for 2 years and add President Trump's name back to the building. The board voted today, says the New York Times, to approve Trump's plan to close the Performing Arts Center, to undergo renovations, and to add the inscription "Restored and Renovated by President Donald J. Trump" under the center's main signage. This after a federal judge ordered Trump's name be removed from the building, saying the Kennedy Center board had violated the law with the name change. I'm Scott Carr.
1: 710 Traffic.
2: Still a bunch of active issues out there on the highways right now. Up north, I-25 southbound between 136th Avenue and 120th Avenue, there is a disabled vehicle that is blocking the center and the right lanes. Traffic backing up all the way to Northwest Parkway. It's an additional 12 to 13 minutes on your commute there. 225 southbound, just south of I-70, there's a crash off the right shoulder causing backups onto I-70 eastbound. With traffic, I'm Jeffrey Dalle.
1: Denver weather.
13: Your Denver area forecast overnight. We'll still have some showers and thunderstorms in the evening with activity settling down after midnight. Watch out for a few heavier rains. Partial clearing in early Friday with lows upper 50s. Friday through the weekend, highs low and mid 80s. We'll start off each morning with some sunshine. Then monsoonal showers and thunderstorms develop again afternoon and evening. Heavier rains possible at times, including Friday and Saturday. Lows through the weekend will be upper 50s. I'm meteorologist Don Watson.
1: Current temperature
16: 74 degrees.
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4: 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But you know what? When you also own DC Comics, you own the Warner Brothers catalog, you own all this, is it once again like NBC going, you know what? We got a lot of great properties that bring in 100% of not only America, but the world. But MSNBC was the one thing that was keeping us tied into some sort of extreme partisanship. Maybe CNN is that for Paramount? We're going to take your calls on this, on the current change, the current moves that are happening in the modern media right now. I want to hear from you. 1-800-684-3110. It's really no surprise to me, Will, that they would do this. Maybe we can break down what the actual case is and what the lawsuit is.
5: That's right. So surprise, surprise, California led a lawsuit with 11 other states, an antitrust lawsuit. So they're going after
4: this
5: merger. Right. It's 12 states in total that are going after the potential purchase of Paramount Skydance purchasing Warner Brothers Discovery. And part of the hangup there is, as you mentioned, that CBS News is already owned by Paramount, much to the chagrin of many in the liberal media. We've seen all that with Scott Pelley, all the issues at 60 Minutes with Barry Weiss being the editor-in-chief of CBS News. But now they would also, if they were to buy Warner Brothers Discovery, they would own CNN. This antitrust lawsuit that is led by California, by the attorney general of the state, who we've talked a lot about on this broadcast, Rob Bonta, led this, and it's saying that it would create a media behemoth. They are able to raise prices and reduce competition in film and television markets. Therefore, this merger must be blocked. Now, what Paramount is saying is that, hey, you know what? Maybe we'll just sell off CNN if you drop the lawsuit. Therefore, you can have your little pet liberal media project and we can continue on. Yeah. Because it also goes to show how little value CNN may be to them in this entire deal.
4: In the grand scheme of things, you're talking about a brand that I think actually has a lot of worth, by the way. And I would hope whoever potentially becomes a new owner of CNN can take it back to what it once was. Did it always have more of a liberal bias? Maybe you could say it did, even from the early days with Ted Turner. But at least it was breaking new ground. At least they still have, I think, the best international coverage in terms of footprint around the world. I still think there's legacy value there. But compared to what else is in that Warner Brothers Discovery catalog for Paramount, and this is at a time where Paramount is trying to get out, potentially, of Hollywood and make their way where? Right here to Tennessee. We all knew it 20 years ago. 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We are also celebrating Know Your Rights Week right now. We want you to be a part of the family. 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
4: Welcome back to Secula. We are going to take your calls and comments about just the current state of media right now. Look, we do this show very differently than we did for 30 years. You know, the fact that the show is produced, I mean, for decades, it was a radio show that was on terrestrial radio exclusively. Then the bubble up of television happened, and we were able to go and do a weekly show on TV. Then the weekly TV show, you had all of a sudden the creation of live streaming, and you had something like Facebook Live and Periscope, which eventually, you know, got absorbed by

0: X. And then now you've had YouTube really become one of the strongest places for our broadcast as well as Rumble. And at this point, we have seen media shift. You've seen podcasts grow. You have seen broadcasts change and move and things shift. What you haven't seen, though they've attempted to do it many times, is CNN really be able to keep their stranglehold, if you will, on American coverage, news coverage and politics. You have seen breakouts. You have seen Fox News. You obviously seen MSNBC that took more extreme points of view. MSNBC becomes MS now because NBC decides we no longer want the stain of MSNBC with us anymore because we have all this other great family property and now that appeals to everyone, but we still have this one really strange left-wing propaganda machine. Why do we want it? They get rid of it. You have now at the same moment, Paramount is trying to buy essentially Warner Brothers Discovery, which is the parent company of so many different brands, one of which is CNN, for a, by the way, a large sum, $81 billion. But they're saying, you know, it's probably not worth it. The few billion dollars that would be considered the brand of CNN, which is sad in some ways because it's a legacy brand that meant a lot to a lot of people, meant a lot to me, even as someone who grew up in Atlanta, someone that watched the rise of cable news. It was brilliant. It was genius. Did it help us long term? Who knows? Maybe not to our mental state, but you know what? It did change the world. Now, we see a moment where it is so insignificant that you have a group saying, you know what? Because Paramount originally was going to have a board to ensure that CNN was independent. They still may, by the way. CNN would remain independent from CBS News. Because CBS News, we know, has taken a lot of heat recently when they have gone through sort of their complete reshift and rebrand. Now, you have a moment where CNN would be under the same umbrella. And they're saying, you know what? It may not even be worth our time anymore.
1: Well, and here's the reality of this in this negotiation that is going on because of a lawsuit filed by 12 states. This is Paramount trying to ensure that this is a large deal. This is a $110 billion acquisition of Warner Brothers Discovery. And so it's a big deal that these states are trying to block the business deal from going forward. I'm sure these negotiations would be described by CNN as fiery, but mostly peaceful. But when you get down to it, you're looking at whether or not Paramount is going to even think that, and one, if the states will budge on this.
0: Yeah, but this is all theoretical.
1: This is an antitrust suit, which means that the states like California and the 11 others are saying, hey, you're creating monopoly. Because what are they afraid of? That the real monopoly in the media will be broken up. And that is the liberal monopoly that has had a stranglehold on the media for decades.
0: And it's actually pretty interesting because terrestrial radio has been, and even satellite radio, by the way, has been largely controlled by the conservative audience. They are the audience who listens. Even the podcasts, you got to think about who's really in the top podcast world. And there's a few outliers there. And then you have news media television. And CNN, though not the best in ratings, has actually had typically better ad sales options because you have more liberal groups willing to put money behind that than they would have a Fox News, especially when Fox maybe had the Tucker Carlson's and a little bit more of the hard-edged people at the time. So you've had this sort of split, as Will said, where you've had a control over that cable news option, and CNN is the name brand. Fox has overtaken it significantly in numbers. I mean, just not even close. But you still have that name brand. I see a lot of people saying, y'all need to buy it. Look, if I felt there was something to buy and I could get enough people together, it'd be something to consider because I do believe in that brand. But number one, I don't have billions of dollars. And number two, I don't know if that's really the reason they're selling it is not because it's worth a bunch of money to them. It is because it is a failing part of the business. It's a part of the business that's always been incredibly expensive to run. And over the last 15 years, incredibly divisive.
1: Well, and once again, this is a sale that one that they're saying it may be what it would really turn into. Is CNN a property that is really desirable to be spun off at this point because of that? I was looking through at some of even just the bad reporting that CNN has done over the last decade. Remember how we know how hard they push the Russia collusion narrative, but you forget of how many of those stories they end up having to retract. That they were always trying to get out first and get the scoop, and they were having to retract them, whether it be getting dates wrong and so creating a false narrative. You think of those students at Covington Catholic that they ended up having to pay an undisclosed sum of money because they were trying to make them into these villains on TV when they were there with their school trip to DC, and CNN had to settle a lawsuit with them because of how their treatment was. To as recently as we think about the international coverage, and you had that made for TV moment of rescuing that Syrian hostage that ended up being one of Assad's intelligence officers, that they have lost all of their integrity when it comes to being a journalistic outlet, even if they had that bias. Even if they had that liberal slant, which we've all just become so accustomed to in the media, CBS has been a breath of fresh air, not because it's conservative per se. Barry Weiss isn't a conservative. She got ousted from the New York Times. Now, she may be more favorable to conservatives now because of what happened to her, but she was ousted from the New York Times because she was willing to print in the opinion section the voices of conservatives. So if you want to talk about a monopoly, it is the ideological monopoly that the left has on our media. And that is one thing that we fight back here with, by trying to tell the truth, by going through facts, even when it's uncomfortable sometimes to our audience that may not like some of the truth and the facts. But yeah, we may be conservatives, but we aren't so ideologically captured like the mainstream media has been for so long that we're not willing to admit when things are as they appear. That is not what CNN has done. That's not what MS Now has done. And that is why their ratings continue to plummet, and also why it's probably not that valuable compared to the larger deal to someone like Paramount to have that as a trophy. Because really, are you just buying a brand that is so tarnished at this point that that it's not even really worth it? Is it going in the garage sale bin of Paramount at this point? That's the questions that it raises for me.
0: Yeah, I would hope that historically you could reboot something like CNN and have a real valid player. I would honestly kind of say that News Nation is sort of what CNN once was. Now, again, they are playing on a much smaller scale. Let's just be honest. They have hosts that are conservative. They have hosts that are liberal. They have hosts that are somewhere in between. And the ones that are more liberal are certainly not to the extreme nature of a lot of the hosts and a lot of the talent that came out. Now, look, remember, they went through a lot of stuff, though, too. You know, they went through all of the Don Lemon situations where they had all of the controversy that's been surrounded. So, you know, going through Warner Brothers, you got to think about how big these organizations truly are. Not only their back catalog, but you're talking about HBO, you're talking about TNT, TBS, the sports, all the sports deals that they have. So much of this isn't reliant on having CNN as part of the portfolio. Now, look, again, what I hope, just based on the historical, that you'd be able to build something bigger. And look, they've gone through a lot of changes themselves. Warner Brothers has had to end a lot of their existing. There's a reason they're up for sale to begin with. But yeah, I see a lot of people in the chat. Some people are saying they need to just disappear 100% and go away. I don't see that happening. I think it's too big of a legacy brand to just completely disappear. But what I think you'll see is a big reshift in what it is. Let's go. We got a minute and a half. Yeah, let's go take Jeff real quick in North Carolina. Go ahead, Jeff.
2: Hey, guys, just curious, if this were to be allowed to go through, and would they allow the sale to someone like, say, Elon Musk?
1: Well, here's what would be interesting, Jeff, is would they allow, I could see someone like the Attorney General of California trying to file an antitrust suit there or find some other way to block that sale. Yeah. And here's the problem is it's not really that they want to break up what they see as a monopoly. They're using the legal structure of the United States antitrust laws to try and stop what they are calling a business monopoly. But in reality, they're trying to maintain the ideological monopoly that they benefit from, that the Attorney General of California himself benefits from, that his governor, Gavin Newsom, benefits from and is about to benefit from in the coming years.
0: Yeah, hey, when we get back, I'm going to shift gears here. Okay? So if you've been watching for this, we'll get back to it. You can call me if you want, 1-800-684-3110. But you got to hear about some of the important work going on at the ACLJ. This is all good fun. You can chat about it. Does where CNN end up really matter in the grand scheme of things to you? Probably not. I understand that. It's a fun conversation piece to have. Let's talk it out. But there's important work happening all over the world that the ACLJ is a part of. And I don't ever want to miss out on letting you know and giving you the big updates. Some of these coming inside of America, some outside of America. We're going to bring Cece Heil in here for the big update in the next segment. Don't go anywhere. Look, if you thought this was a fun conversation, next segment is an important one. We'll be back in just a minute. Support the work of ACLJ at aclj.org. Do it today. Have your gift doubled. We'll be back with CeCe. Don't go anywhere.
3: 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Wade, and standing up for the religious liberty of our kids and seniors. But even with the many historic wins we've achieved, the battle is far from over. The attacks on our constitutionally protected rights persist. Countless unborn babies remain in jeopardy, and across the globe, innocent Christians are being targeted and killed across this country and around the world. This fight isn't just the ACLJ's. 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
0: Welcome back to Sekulow. Phone lines are open for you at 1-800-684-3110, 1-800-684-3110. I told you we'd be talking about some of the important work of the ACLJ in this segment. We'll get back to the other topics. We'll have some more fun here, but I think it's important. And the ACLJ has launched a new petition. You may remember the case about Pastor Saw. That was happening in China many, many years ago at this point. A pastor who's who really got in some hot water was, and now after many, many years, we have a pretty big update.
5: Yeah.
0: But we still need your help.
5: We really do need the help. So I'll just remind you of Pastor Saw's case. So back in 2017, Pastor Saw had been doing missionary. He's actually a green card holder for the United States.
0: A legal resident.
5: That's right. Permanent lawful resident of the United States, married to his wife's from North Carolina, both his sons North Carolina, and did work in the United States, pastored some churches, but also did continue to do missionary work in China, and actually was commended by the Chinese government for his work there with children and humanitarian work. And so in 2017, he was working in Burma, which is right on the Chinese-Burma border. And because of the kind of the crackdown, what was going on with religious work, he was targeted as he was coming across the border back into China. So he was arrested and served 7 years. He served 7 years of a sentence the whole entire time. So he was released in 2024 after serving the 7 years. And then China enforced an administrative law. And this administrative law says that if you were in prison for a border crossing crime, they can withhold issuing you a Chinese passport from up to 6 months to up to 3 years. So actually, he was released March 5th, 2024. 6 months into it in September, China could have given him his passport at that time, September 2024. But they've continued to withhold it. Well, just this year, Pastor Saw was diagnosed with stage 4 cancer. And so he is desperate to get back to his family. He has a brand new grandson that he has never met. While he was in prison, his youngest son got married. So he's missed out on so much of his family's life. And now he is struggling with stage 4 cancer, and he needs to get back to the United States to get the treatment that he needs and to be reunited with his family. And China can absolutely do that under Article 14 of the passport law, which is the administrative law where they're withholding his passport. They can actually give him his passport and he can come home immediately. And we saw when Pastor Trump talked to Pastor Trump. Well, there we go. When President Trump talked to President Xi for Pastor Jin, who was not an LPR. He was not a green card holder.
1: Right.
5: But Pastor Xi has indicated that he does have some compassion in this and that he is willing to see the humanitarian efforts and situations. And he let Pastor Jin come home. And Pastor Jin had not even served his sentence. So we are hopeful that we can push for Pastor Saw to now come home. And we are going to ask President Trump, we are going to ask Secretary Rubio to help us in this endeavor to get Pastor Saw home.
0: Yeah.
5: And we're hopeful that it will happen.
0: And there's a way for the ACLJ members and supporters to get involved in that. Because look, we do feel like these are important times. And now it's a life or death scenario.
5: Yes.
0: This is somebody who is suffering, who is sick, who just wants to be able to meet his grandchildren. And look, the ACLJ team has been working hard on this for nearly a decade.
5: Yes.
0: but now is a way you can engage. So I encourage you, we do have a petition right now. This is something we can present to President Trump. We can present to the administration and say, look, all these Americans are behind this. Help us out. Now, of course, it's not the president's decision, but we do know when they put pressure, it can happen. We've seen it happen. We've seen it happen in real time. Look, we even saw it in the Obama administration when they would help out with cases like this. It's not like it's specifically only a Republican or a Democrat issue. This is a bipartisan where people could come together and say, we need to help our Americans and really our American families at this point, because you have this family that has been here their whole life who just want this to happen. Again, someone who's been dedicated to his faith. Of course, there's a situation like this that would happen, serve 7 years in prison, now can't leave. We know China could do this, and they really probably just need someone to push them a little bit.
1: That's right. And if you go to ACLJ.org right now, you'll see that this petition is on the homepage. It's right to the right of your screen. It says Free Christian Pastor John Saw. There's an image on the screen of what it looks like when you click through to that. We're at 325,000 signatures on this. Actually, 325,531. And we're trying to at least get to 350. So if you could join that today, that would mean so much for the ACLJ team who's been working on this for almost a decade. But to the Saw family and to Pastor Saw himself. And we know that much of this work has been, even when he was in prison, because it is dealing with China, it's keeping him alive. It is making sure that he is not forgotten about in those prison systems, making sure the government at levels can still bring this up. But we know also that the prayer of the members of the ACLJ meant a lot and did a lot to sustain this pastor while he's in prison. And there's we always talk about how you can support, sign the petitions, how you can give to the ACLJ during these matching months. But also, CC, prayer is so important. We saw that in this case. And there's also some things that we have that people can get involved with to use the power of prayer to uphold our country.
5: Yeah, absolutely. Prayer is the foundational weapon, I think, that we have at the ACLJ, and I know our supporters know that as well. And, you know, we are also working with, you're talking about prayer, we are also working with the Nehemiah Alliance, which is a 52-day prayer initiative, where we're asking every Christian in the United States to join up, na52.org, to join up. And you're saying, I commit to praying for 52 days for my family, for my community, for my state, for my nation. Literally following Nehemiah's, you know, plan of rebuilding our walls in 52 days. I think we would all agree that the walls, the spiritual walls of the United States have fallen, and we need to rebuild those. And so it's just na52.org. You sign up. And it's a commitment to pray for 52 days. It starts September 10th. It ends November 1st, right before the midterm elections, which are so, so, so critical. And every one of those days, 52 days, the ACLJ's teams put together prayers where you can pray along, and there will be one prayer that everybody will be praying as well. And so it's just we're asking for a commitment to pray and fast for our nation.
0: It's been a great group that we have been happy to be associated with. If you look at other people who are involved as well, and again, you can get involved. It's pretty easy to remember the dates too. You know, September 10th, obviously September 11th, it's the 25th anniversary of September 11th this year, and then you're talking about heading up to the midterm. So you can kind of put that in your head, is when you're going to start and when it would go through. I think it's a pretty pretty remarkable thing they're trying to get going, and we're happy to be partnering with them. So again, as CC said, at NA52.org, we appreciate anyone who wants to get involved in that or the work of the ACLJ in general. You've heard what we're dealing with on the individual level, and you know what we deal with worldwide. And we have CC's team, an incredible legal team that is out there working. Of course, we have the media operation here. All of it happens because you support. We only got 55 seconds in this first half hour. Some of you lose us here. And look, we talk about the current state of media. Where's the current state of terrestrial radio? We're trying to all figure that out each and every day. We still get a lot of calls. A lot of you are calling from terrestrial radio. Is that still how you get your media? I'd like to know from you. 1-800-684-3110. Do you ever turn on CNN? Do you ever turn on any of these outlets? Maybe you do. Maybe you've moved to podcasts. Maybe you're watching on YouTube. What's your primary source? Give me a call. 1-800-684-3110. That being said, sign that petition at ACLJ.org. And while you're there, support the work. Because we are in Know Your Rights Week. 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You need to join us right now. Again, we can't do it without you. We're here because you are here with us as well. Go to aclj.org/act or have or scan the QR code. 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
6: Relentless storms are once again firing up over millions living in the Midwest and Ohio Valley. Indiana appears to once again be the bullseye, Governor Mike Braun there declaring a statewide disaster emergency. The storms developed earlier today over Nebraska and Iowa, prompting tornado warnings. As officials in Hawaii are asking residents to get ready as Tropical Storm Lala moves closer, the National Hurricane Center says Lala will get stronger, becoming near hurricane strength when it nears the Big Island Saturday. Secretary of War Pete Hegseth is refuting reports that a record-breaking deployment at sea is creating a mental health crisis aboard the U.S. aircraft carrier Abraham Lincoln. About 5,000 sailors and Marines have been on board since November, partly because of the Iran war. In his words, Hegseth claims the reports are completely misrepresented and that every ship, every crew, every captain has everything we can provide them at every single moment. I'm Scott Carr.
7: 710 traffic.
8: Up north, I-25 southbound, running pretty slow right around the 128th overpass. There is an accident there. It was in the right two lane. It has now been moved to the right shoulder. So traffic looking a little better in that area, but still some slower speeds. Also, I-25 northbound and southbound through the downtown area running pretty slow right now. There's some earlier heavy rain in that area. With traffic, I'm Jeffrey Dalle.
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1: Your Denver area forecast overnight. We'll still have some showers and thunderstorms in the evening with activity settling down after midnight. Watch out for a few heavier rains, partial clearing into early Friday with lows upper 50s. Friday through the weekend, highs low and mid 80s. We'll start off each morning with some sunshine, then monsoonal showers and thunderstorms develop again afternoon and evening. Heavier rains possible at times, including Friday and Saturday. Lows through the weekend will be upper 50s. I'm meteorologist Don Wampler.
7: Current temperature?
11: 69 degrees.
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0: Welcome to the second half hour of Sekulow. 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There's a lot of conversations happening also, and beyond what we've been talking about already, with the recent announcement that Caroline Leavitt will be stepping down. We're going to discuss that coming up, who a replacement should be for the press secretary. It's obviously been a very important job. I'd say a very important job really over the last, I mean, obviously in general, but I'd say in the last 20 years, where really that voice is the voice that you hear almost every day. Now, President Trump has definitely been more active than President Biden was in terms of making speeches, making statements. Of course, he's out there a lot more. But you got to remember, during the Biden administration, all we really heard from was the press secretaries. So this job is not unimportant. This job is very, very important. And I think she's done a good job, but wants to spend more time with her family. Obviously, just having another child. I think that this is a commendable move. I think this is something that a lot of people make this decision, and I understand it. And I appreciate it. Also, I think it needs to be understood that these jobs are typically around this length. You know, half of an administration, 2 years, that is not uncommon. So this isn't like a feeling like someone being pushed out or whatever. We could probably call up our friend Sean Spicer. Other people have done this. that's a kind of your run. And it's an exhausting job.
1: Well, one thing I think is pretty funny is that in the statement that was put out said that she's going to spend more time with her family. That may be the first time in the history of politics that someone is resigning from a job saying, I need to spend more time with my family. And it's actually true.
0: Yeah.
1: That's normally the catch-all of, like, you got in some hot water, you had a scandal, you really messed up, I'm going to resign to spend more time with my family. She has an infant. And was able, went right back to work. You know, like, the fact of the matter is that she did an incredible job. That is a very demanding job, no matter who the president is. I feel like sometimes with the, you'd think, oh, maybe the press secretary under Trump, because he's so available to the press, is, a little bit easier. Not the case. It's just as demanding, if not more so, because the presidency under the President Trump administrations has been so made for TV. Yep. Because he understands that as a medium. He understands the entertainment factor of American politics like no other president in the history has really ever. Maybe Ronald Reagan, because of his time in Hollywood, understood the presentation of being a made-for-TV president. But this is such a fantastic time if you are a watcher of media, a watcher of presidential politics, to be around, because he has picked so many great press secretaries. I think of Kayleigh McEnany, who made a name for herself, now does a great job on Fox. I doubt she'll leave that contract to back, but it's
0: those
1: things
0: kind of
1: like
0: opportunities
1: that
0: open up also, right, that are a little bit more stable and a little bit less hostile if you go work for Fox News compared to having to deal with that press corps every day. But yeah, you had Sean Spicer, you had Sarah Huckabee Sanders, you had Kayleigh McEnany, and then obviously, even for, imagine how much I always felt, you know, I didn't agree with them ever, but I always felt for the Biden press secretaries.
1: Right.
0: Because you had, you know, who was he? Karine Jean-Pierre. And before that, you had Jen Psaki.
1: Right.
0: People who had to put up, both of them, they were like the president. They were the ones that were the face of the entire administration.
1: The worst, too, was when they had to go out with the Biden administration and they'd say, like, here is the statement we prepared and how much work they put in. And then, like, another agency would be like, it's wrong.
0: Or immediately, Biden himself.
1: Right, Biden, immediately after.
0: Well, he was always just like, I don't know what they're talking about. No one briefed me on that. I feel like that happens so many times. Like, so I always feel for the press secretaries on either side because they're dealing with a lot. And, of course, we're friends with quite a few of them over the years. They put up with a lot. It's a stressful job. Our best to Caroline Levitt, and we'll see where she goes from here. But also, I'm curious what that position will look like now heading into the back half. And what could be, by the way, after the midterms, a much more stressful from both sides of the aisle if you don't have the full control by Republicans. What does that look like? We're going to talk about that coming up. Who do you think should be the next press secretary? I see some people throwing out some suggestions in the chat. Let me know. 1-800-684-3110. 1-800-684-3110. Before we wrap up this segment, go to ACLJ.org. We are in the middle of Know Your Rights Week. It's the Impact Match. Be a part of it today. We'll talk about that a little bit more when we get back.
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0: We're talking about CNN, talking about the new press secretary potentials, who it looks like. We've got some fun suggestions being thrown out there in the chat, Will.
1: That's right. We got Spencer Pratt for press secretary, I would love to watch.
0: Why not, man? I think that makes sense. I don't know if it pays enough. I don't know what the job. I mean, the man's pretty successful. He has a good entertainment career. But I do think if you're talking about keeping your name in the press for a couple years, old Pratt would be a good option. We see a lot of others. Will, you got someone suggested to you, but then you have to leave.
1: Yeah.
0: And then, like, I don't know.
1: Not interested?
0: I mean, if they call.
1: If they call, I'd entertain
0: you
1: it.
0: You take the call.
1: I'll answer.
0: Yeah, the president calls, you pick up the phone.
1: I don't know. I have a lot of, like, spam blocking, so I may not even get it. It may get blocked.
0: You have that, like, it's screening your call. Who is
1: it?
0: It's the president.
1: Well, that's what happened to J.D. Vance.
0: And then
1: missed the call, and when he was calling to say, you're going to be my VP.
0: It's my problem. I'd say, it's the president. I'd click it and be like, I have a deal for you. No interest mortgage. I'm like, oh, he got me. He got me again.
1: Every time.
0: All right. There are some calls coming in about this CNN potential sale, what it looks like, and also just the current state of mainstream media. Let's go to Dimitro, who's calling in Washington. Go ahead.
14: Hi, gentlemen. Thank you so much for taking my call. I'd like to say thank you, a huge thank you for shining the light on everything that's happening in the country. Unfortunately, you guys are the people I get all the news, pretty much. Because, you know, starting even from 2016, from the first presidential election of Trump, there's been so much lies, negativism perpetrated on American people. It's horrible. I mean, I'm from Ukraine, right? 21 years ago, I immigrated, and I've seen the same tactics playing in Ukraine and Russia, where the media is corrupt and they're right. supporting one side, but not the other side, where they're pushing all the agenda, all the nonsense, all the opposition against one party. And that's what CNN, ABC, MSNBC, MSN, and all those mainstream media, that's what they're doing. And it's scary. Honestly, it's really scary. So I'm very thankful to some who still stick to the truth, such as you guys, such as Fox News, because honestly, it's scary. Something needs to be done. They need to be sued, and they need to be sold so we can trust the media again.
1: Well, and I think that point you raise, even your history, seeing how state media and pushing the state propaganda through the media, how destructive it's been where you immigrated from, and what we have here in the United States, the organizations like CNN, especially over the last 10 years, have gotten to be so close to what that state media style is, where what did we see? Throughout the Russia collusion hoax, it was the intelligence community creating a narrative, then leaking it to their friends at CNN, The Washington Post, New York Times, and then that getting spun up as truth. And then what did the intelligence agencies do? They used the story they leaked, that got reported on by these media companies, as the basis for them to get warrants. So they created a self-fulfilling prophecy. They weaponized the media against the American people. They weaponized the media against the sitting president of the United States. And what did we even see yesterday? We talked with Secretary Mike Pompeo about the FBI while he was the Secretary of State. Imagine that. While he was a cabinet member, people in the FBI were just trying to discredit him, saying he was a vector, a conduit for Russian propaganda. That sounds a lot more like Soviet Union style deep state than it does the Constitutional Republic of the United States of America. That's what's scary. And it's all of these companies. It's not just CNN. That's when I was talking about the media monopoly that exists in our world today. The ideological monopoly is they joke around and call it Trump derangement syndrome, et cetera, et cetera. But in reality, it was that they are so clinging to the integration between the bureaucracies and the media that they are so afraid that that relationship is going to be broken, that they would do anything they could to try and stop it, including all of the lies and slander against people, even like Secretary Pompeo, that they have perpetrated. Why? To hang on to their power. And that's exactly what we're seeing here. So yeah, I think breaking up CNN, I don't know that Paramount, they would have been putting in all these things, trying to stay independent board. Yeah. I think CNN, like you said, needs to be revived. It needs to be
0: brought back. Yeah, they could have been the ones to do it, but maybe this is the point where you just go, all right, it's not worth it anymore, and you throw it out and say it's not part of the really in the overall package, a very big portion of it, or maybe that's just a threat putting in there. Look, I assume the brand is incredibly valuable. I still believe that the brand has a lot of stake, but again, you don't want to end up being the Blockbuster Video of the news world, which is like, oh, we're all nostalgic for it, but you know, Netflix obviously beat them to the punch a little bit, and look where we stand now. That is where you could easily see CNN kind of ending up, which is the legacy brand that could never find its footing in the modern society. And people who have said, you know, there's obviously other options that have popped up. There have been your News Nations. There's been, OAN, and there's been the more conservative sides, Newsmax, that exist and they thrive and they're doing very well within their very narrow window. And let's just be honest, I don't think they would say that. News Nation may be a little bit broader, but when you have those that are really catered to a far right audience, or you have one that's even further right than you'd say a Fox News. One of the big issues I think a lot of these organizations have had, and I'd put Fox News in there because remember Fox News was part 20th Century Fox, then that split up. You know, they've also gone through that as right. well, where Fox Media is not the same blanket. Disney owns 20th Century Fox at this point now. Right. They just say 20th Century. They removed the Fox brand because Fox ended up meaning Fox News, really. So remember that they had to do the same thing. Disney had to almost disassociate themselves from a news media outlet. So they have ABC. Obviously, they have ABC News. And then you had similar situation where you had MSNBC saying, you know, we're done here. And then they just kept NBC News. I'm sure there's still NBC Nightly News and all of that that runs, you know, locally and nationally. But let's get rid of this, at least the openness of how partisan the politics. I think we should play a clip. And let's remember where MSNBC stands right now as MS Now. They approached on the red carpet Tom Hanks. This was just a few weeks ago that this happened. Remember, this is how you got to think of what the global standing and the concept is. This, I believe, was circling around the Toy Story release, the Toy Story 5. I forget exactly what event it was. But this was a reporter from MS Now, a very well-known reporter, making an approach to exactly not, you know, not a political figure, to Tom Hanks. Let's see what happens.
15: Your family for so long.
16: Storytelling with you.
17: Oh, yeah, thank you. Thank you. Yeah. Come on.
15: Doris right. Kearns Goodwin is here. It's great to see you.
17: What can I do for the 800 people
15: Jacob
17: Sobrov, MS Now.
15: We're live on MS
17: Now. All right, add a zero to it if you need to.
15: I would say millions now that you're on our air.
17: All right.
15: How'd you feel to be here today?
0: I mean, again, already admitting that the audience has dropped to what Tom Hanks jokes around and says, 800. Okay, fine. You want to add a zero to it? 8,000. Remember, if you're talking about national news, you're talking about mainstream cable news. If that's the narrative and that's the joke and it's the joke that you can't even really chuckle at too much, you know that that is honestly where they're at right now, where it used to be millions of people watch and then hundreds of thousands and then thousands, probably tens of thousands at this point, to the point where he makes a joke to honestly make it feel like it's not even worth their time. You don't want that as a brand. That is not where you want to be standing, especially if you are a legacy brand. I would say MSNBC was that legacy brand, but it became associated toxically, even to those in Hollywood. It became toxic.
1: Even to those that would have been their ideological home.
0: Yeah.
1: Like, that would be the channel that he would have been watching,
0: arguably. Yeah, I don't know
1: arguably
0: much about Tom Hanks's politics.
1: Well, I assume from our chat.
0: Okay.
1: That he's not going to be watching Fox News.
0: No, I don't know if he, I wouldn't say. He's been one of those characters that's kind of just floated
1: sure
0: in the mainstream media. I don't really feel like he's that super political, but maybe I'm wrong.
1: He loves typewriters.
0: Well, who doesn't?
1: Well, I mean, like, actively collects them.
0: Yeah.
1: Repairs them. There's
0: that
1: a
0: sounds
1: local,
0: like something
1: local
0: we would do.
1: Shop. In Nashville,
0: yeah.
1: He flies to Nashville to go visit this guy.
0: Yeah, okay, that's what a real man does. I like that.
1: I like his hobbies.
0: Yeah, and you like that he'll throw a little shade at an MS Now reporter without even thinking about it. Hey, we get back, we're going to take your calls and comments on this. We're also going to take your calls and comments on who could be a good replacement for Caroline Leavitt. Phone lines are open. Again, she'll be stepping. When is she stepping down?
1: It's the end of the month.
0: End of the month, so
1: yeah,
0: a couple weeks.
1: August.
0: Heading into a holiday. You know, she's going to be like, you know what? It's a good way. Who do you think would be a good replacement? There are some betting odds right now of who could be in the lead. We see some good comments coming in. I want to hear from you who you think would be good. And some of the names on the betting odds. I mean, if that's who gets picked, I don't know. 1-800-684-3110. I don't want to throw any shade against anybody. But she was great in the position. I think she did a terrific job. I think President Trump has picked some really strong ones before. Whether that was the intensity in the heat, Sean Spicer, whether it was the seriousness of Sarah Huckabee Sanders, of course you had Kayleigh McEnany, and then Caroline Leavitt. These are all very strong, independent people. I like a lot of them being female. I think that'd be a good idea once again. What do you think? 1-800-684-3110. 1-800-684-3110. Have your voice heard on the air as we head into the last segment of the show. This is the time to get on hold. And if you want to support the work that we do here, go to ACLJ.org. 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We'll be right back.
3: 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Wade, and standing up for the religious liberty of our kids and seniors. But even with the many historic wins we've achieved, the battle is far from over. The attacks on our constitutionally protected rights persist. Countless unborn babies remain in jeopardy, and across the globe, innocent Christians are being targeted and killed across this country and around the world. 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
0: Last segment of the day. I want you to be on the air. You can call in. This is kind of last chance to call in. 1-800-684-3110. 1-800-684-3110. Help us finish this show strong. Who do you think should be the new press secretary? 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I encourage you to do that by signing that new petition at ACLJ.org. We're trying to get up 350,000 people signed to take to President Trump and to take to this administration. It's time for Pastor Saul to come home after serving his 7-year prison sentence and now with a cancer diagnosis. It is time for him to get back to his family and have China allow him to return home. That being said, let's go ahead and pop on some of these calls. Bobby, it's a caller from New York. Go ahead.
16: Hi, this is your fellow rascal speaking. First of all, I think it would be great to have Laura Ingraham as press secretary, because not only would she be his press secretary, but I think she'd take him to the woodshed a few times. The other thing I want to mention is I would like to see maybe Sinclair Broadcasting by CNN, and that's all I have to say. Thanks, guys.
0: Hey, Bobby, I'm sure that those conversations are happening by a lot of these big media companies, conglomerates, right now. Now, Sinclair themselves have had some national news. They have national news that runs throughout, and obviously they have say on a lot of the local news coverage because they own a significant amount of that, but they've had issues themselves. And look, I've worked with them directly. They've had issues where they've had to divest of certain things where they've run into some of these same issues that Paramount is running into.
1: Well, and once again, a lot of these antitrust laws, a lot of times where they are,
0: yes, they are more
1: used, where they're used these days is against, you know, Google when they're monopolizing too much. But when you think back of what, like, the purpose of them were for, and obviously Teddy Roosevelt was the big trust buster. That was a big portion of his platform of trying to break up monopolies and robber barons. It was from a different era. With the media, it is used very often. With these types of mergers of not wanting to own, you know, the airwaves, or if it's talking about even cable in this case versus CBS. The difference is, though, I think a lot of times these antitrust laws that are utilized by states that have an ideological difference, they're weaponizing it for political purposes. It also is putting so much emphasis on such a dated form of information getting. Like the fact that the CNN is kind of could be the fulcrum that really decides whether or not this merger goes forward or not is almost laughable.
0: Yeah.
1: Because of how little and how much their influence has degraded over the last 10 years, not just because of their ideological bent, but really because of how people consume
0: new media. And what's interesting, Will, is that you brought up Teddy Roosevelt and said that he was the guy who was trying to break up the monopolies. And when I think of the Monopoly Man,
1: uh-huh,
0: I think of Teddy Roosevelt going to a wedding. Like, I feel like that's like it's formal Teddy Roosevelt.
1: But he did that like out in the streets too. He wore the top hat.
0: He was
1: monocle top hat fancy.
0: Yeah, I guess I think of Teddy Roosevelt. My initial thoughts is like the Wilderness Man.
1: Sure, right.
0: Yeah, like
1: or the National Rough Riders.
0: Parks.
1: Rough Riders. Yeah.
0: So I was more thinking of Fancy Teddy.
1: Yeah.
0: Monopoly Man. Was he the inspiration for the Monopoly? Did he wear a monocle? I feel like he did.
1: He didn't have monocle.
0: Neither does the Monopoly Man. That's a Mandela effect.
1: Is it really?
0: Yeah, let's go.
1: He had two glasses, but no ear things. What do you call those?
0: Oh.
1: It just sat on his nose.
0: He had the reverse Ben Franklin. Let's go to Kurt in California. Go ahead, Kurt.
18: Hello.
0: Hello. You're on the air.
18: Yeah. Hi. Regarding the White House press secretary, I'd go for Natalie Winters.
0: Okay.
18: She's been a contributor on War Room. She's a White House currently a correspondent since 2025, and she's probably the most impressive person I've seen as far as a contributor, because she is full of facts. She backs up what she says with facts. It's just not hearsay or her opinion. She's very expressive and just good personality.
0: We see a lot of names being thrown out. I'll be honest, I'm not familiar with Natalie Winters very much, so other than maybe in name only, but we're seeing a lot of those suggestions coming in to people like that who you are familiar with. And look, you're familiar with them, Kurt, and I think this is interesting because you're watching on Pluto TV. Maybe you're watching us on the Salem News Channel. What's interesting is that you probably are watching other content on fast channels, on different ways people are getting media, not your traditional media. You're getting it from sort of a streaming platform, a free platform, like a free live platform, like you're probably watching on Pluto. So maybe you're flipping over and watching one of those shows on one of those other networks. And we have seen the rise in that, by the way, where a lot of the old traditional media is going away. Things like the Salem News Channel, we can say confidently, because we hear your calls, we see them come in. People do watch this kind of new way to get media. And I know you do, Will, also have some of the odds.
1: Well, in that, once again, when Kurt brings up someone like that, that would be very, very Trump, right? to bring new voices in that are from new media, new ways, not just the establishment, the old guard, but, you know, Kalshi, the prediction markets that everyone likes to look at. They have Scott Jennings currently as the lead for the next secretary. There's only three that have markets. No, take that back. There's a lot more than three. But the top three are Scott Jennings, Anna Kelly, and Alina Haba, which Alina was obviously his one of his private attorneys, was in the Justice Department briefly. Anna Kelly is the principal deputy press secretary. A lot of you have probably seen her on interviews, Fox News, or even in press briefings as a fill-in. But she is very impressive in her own right and knows the apparatus within the press office.
0: Scott Jennings obviously knows this, having to deal with hostility at CNN himself.
1: Right. The hilarity, if he leaves CNN, if he jumps ship before the sale.
0: Well, he's on Salem News.
1: He is as well. Yeah. I'm saying, you know, that's where his real.
0: Is he still on CNN?
1: Rise. He's still on that panel, still having fun with the folks over at CNN.
0: I just see some open air time on the Salem News Channel if he leaves. So you know what?
1: 2 hours.
0: Yeah. Mornings and evenings.
1: Right.
0: You never know where we're going to end up. All right. So I'm just saying, Salem execs that are watching right now, if there's some open air time, Will and I got some wild ideas.
1: Real wild.
0: Yeah. We've been waiting for this moment. Okay. You have no idea what's going to be in that 11 o'clock hour.
1: Because we've tried that before.
0: Yeah, PM. How that goes. All right. Listen, we only got a minute and 47 seconds left on the show today. I appreciate everyone called in who engaged with us. I think there is some really important things we got to chat about before we wrap up. I know we're having some fun here in the last segment. It's Know Your Rights Week. It is during our Impact Drive. It is almost over. Impact Match, excuse me. 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You heard CC. 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It is about freeing Pastor Saw, who, again, was an imprisoned pastor in China. He has served his sentence. He is free in China, but cannot return home to America. He's a U.S. permanent resident. He's got a family here. He has a new grandchild he can't meet. He's battling stage 4 cancer right now. All we are asking is for him to be allowed to come home to see his family, potentially for the last time, and to meet his grandchild before it is too late. So pray for him. 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Go to ACLJ.org. You can sign that petition right now. It's an absolutely free way to do it. 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Pray about it. 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
23: Millions across the Midwest and Ohio Valley are bracing for more severe storms. Indiana's under a level 3 flood threat. Governor Mike Braun there has declared a statewide disaster emergency. Tornado warnings were up this morning after the storms developed over parts of Nebraska and Iowa. As officials in Hawaii are asking residents to finalize their storm preparations as tropical storm Lala moves towards the islands. The National Hurricane Center forecasts Lala will get stronger, likely near hurricane strength, when it nears the Big Island on Saturday. The defense for the accused shooter of Charlie Kirk is saying the death penalty should not apply in the murder case. In a new motion, they ask the judge to strike the aggravating factor that makes Tyler Robinson eligible for capital punishment. They say the state's failed to provide probable cause that Robinson knowingly created a great risk of death to another other than Charlie Kirk. A small Tennessee town could soon become home to a major ICE operations center. Brady Hopkins is there.
24: Federal records show the Department of Homeland Security has awarded a contract worth up to $63 million for an ICE National Coordination Center in Adams, near the Kentucky border. The facility would support immigration enforcement operations nationwide and could operate around the clock through at least 2030. Local leaders say they were unaware of the plans and have not received zoning or land use requests. immigration advocates are raising concerns, while city officials say they are still trying to learn exactly what is being proposed and where it would be located. I'm Brady Hopkins.
23: In Western Colombia, rescuers are in a race against time after a deadly earthquake rocked densely populated urban centers. The death toll from Monday's catastrophic 7.4 magnitude quake has risen to at least 265, with nearly 500 still missing and thousands injured. Local officials say there's still signs of life beneath the rubble in spots. They're desperately racing against the clock to save them. I'm Scott Carr.
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1: Your Denver area forecast overnight. We'll still have some showers and thunderstorms in the evening with activity settling down after midnight. Watch out for a few heavier rains, partial clearing in early Friday with lows upper 50s. Friday through the weekend, highs low and mid 80s. We'll start off each morning with some sunshine, then monsoonal showers and thunderstorms develop again afternoon and evening. Heavier rains possible at times, including Friday and Saturday. Lows through the weekend will be upper 50s. I'm meteorologist Don Wong.
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5: 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Degrees.
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0: and U.S.
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0: American Airborne Division taking out the uranium, the enriched uranium, in order to secure it, because I'd done some research, and pretty much you either continue to hit it and try and encase it, or if you want to go get it, which is actually the safest way to deal with it, particularly when you're dealing with the Iranian regime, we have forces that are actually trained in doing this. Special forces, part of the 82nd Airborne, and so forth and so on. And so when the issue was coming up, the president was discussing it, nation was discussing it, we were discussing it. I discussed it myself on March 28, 2026. Now, I am very proud of what I said. There's nothing not to be proud of. And I was very clear about what I said. At no time did I say that we should be sending in hundreds of thousands of ground troops or ground troops at all. This was very specific with a very sophisticated, difficult, and specific mission. The other week, people were talking about neocons wanting to send in ground troops in Iran. First of all, I don't know who neocons are, and I don't know who they're talking about. I've not heard any groundswell for ground troops in Iran from anybody. Now, maybe there's some backbencher somewhere, something like that. Maybe there's some columnist somewhere. But as a general matter, I haven't heard from anybody. Have you, Mr. Producer? I mean, I was shocked. Now, I didn't see this or hear this myself. It was brought to my attention. And this is a cacophony, a chorus line that we hear all the time. It's a complete straw man. And so I indicated that online, and then No Pants Gates comes up with this clip from March 28th. Today, I don't listen to these guys. Tucker Carlson, was it today, Mr. Producer? Yesterday, completely edited what I said to make it sound like I wanted to send in hundreds of thousands of ground troops. But my interest is in you, Mr. and Mrs. America, the millions of people in this audience, all of our affiliates, to underscore what I said. So we went back and we got the 2 minutes. There are no edits whatsoever in any direction. And I want you to hear exactly what I said. And then you'll see also that traitor Tucker Carlson and No Pants Gates are truly lowlives who lie to their audiences, who just lie. They can't help it, or they can help it, but they're sick nonetheless. Here we go. March 28, 2026. Cut 19, go.
1: Now, one other thing. Troops on the ground. He said no troops on the ground. I don't remember that in any campaign speech either. But why would we need troops on the ground? Well, there's a lot of reasons, and we wouldn't need 300,000 of them. It's this uranium, too. We've got to get the uranium. If it cannot be destroyed, if it cannot be altered, we got to get it for the reason I just said. You can make dirty bombs, and over time you can still make sophisticated missiles. So you need to get to the uranium. That's why I'm reading in the paper, we're talking about the 82nd Airborne, we're talking about these various special forces and the various military services and so forth. He's not talking about sending regular army and infantry in by the hundreds of thousands. The men he's talking about, the units he's talking about, they are specialized. And you know what else? I remember from my days in the Reagan administration. Many of them are trained for a moment like this to try and secure enriched uranium. Many have been trained for moments like this. I guess what I'm trying to say is we are in good hands. No, not with Allstate, but with President Trump. Because he's a man with enormous intelligence, enormous common sense. He's not an ideologue. He doesn't run around with slogans. He's prudential. He looks at the facts, he looks at the challenge, and he's dealing with it now. You might say, but he's negotiating a peace deal. First of all, did you look at those 15 points that were in the media? You know what that was? That was unconditional.

0: conditional surrender. The Iranians apparently said no. The president said, okay, who's up next? I think we're very lucky that he is where he is.
1: You know, Mr. Producer, I wasn't even pushing hard on the Special Forces or the 82nd Airborne. I just pointed out this is something the president was concerned about and talking about, and this is the sort of thing we've done in the past. And I ask you, Mr. and Mrs. America, I'm blessed to have you in the audience in our national town hall meeting. Am I promoting the sending of ground troops into Iran in this? You can be honest, Mr. Producer, am I? Not even a little. Not even a little. So you need to get to the uranium. That's what I'm reading in the paper. We're talking about the 82nd Airborne. We, meaning the administration. We're talking about these various special forces and the various military services and so forth. He's not, meaning the president, talking about sending regular army and infantry in by the hundreds of thousands. The men he's talking about, the president's talking about, which of course I would support if he felt it was necessary to get the enriched uranium out, not hundreds of thousands, but as I explained here, the targeting with special forces or even part of the 82nd Airborne. It's not the whole 82nd Airborne. So how do you get from this to Levin is promoting ground troops in Iran? How do you get there? You don't. This is what No Pants Matt Gaetz is hanging his underwear on. This was what traitor Tucker Carlson took yesterday and edited. Now, if I feel there's a war in which we need ground troops, I will talk about it, but I tell you exactly what I think about these events. So I wanted to straighten that out, at least with you in the audience here. And if you're online and you hear one of these numbskulls make these comments, you've heard the facts. You've heard the recording of exactly what I said on Life, Liberty, and Levin. It's available for everybody. Everybody. That's what I said. And I'm not going to play defense on this. I'm only pointing this out to demonstrate to you what low lives these two guys, how evil they are, that you cannot believe anything they say at any time. They don't want to debate in terms of discussing the issues, arguing over the issues. So they just lie. They lie and they make the most outrageous anti-Semitic, Jew-hating comments. They're making America-hating comments. I mean, whose side of this war are they on? They're obviously on Iran's side. They're on the side of the Islamists. We already know this from traitor Tucker Carlson. That's abundantly clear. And No Pants Matt Gaetz has made it abundantly clear, too. 20 times a day, he's trashing Israel, trashing the prime minister, trashing. He's not trashing the enemy. He almost never trashes the enemy. None of them do. None of them do. They trash us, you and me, our country, our military. And here they're really trashing the president. But they don't want to say that. But that's what they're doing. They're trashing the president. We'll be right back.
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1: Welcome back, America. While we're on the subject, the great General Jack Keane, who will be on Life, Liberty, and Levin on Sunday, along with Zudi Jasser, so we can dig into Islamism and Iran. And Saturday, we have a great show, too. Peter Schweitzer and former Secretary of State and CIA Director Mike Pompeo. So we have two very powerful shows, and of course my opening statements, but they're very powerful. I hope you'll set your record button or press it, whether you DVR or something. People said, DVR, what are you, an old guy? That's not what we do. Well, that's what I do. I don't know what you do when you're watching other stuff, but that's what I do. Me and tens of millions of others, right, Mr. Producer? General Jack Keane on Fox Business today with Stuart Varney. Cut 18, go.
10: General, do you expect Iran to become more aggressive as we approach the midterms?
11: Well, if you look at their pattern of behavior, you know, since we've gone to the ceasefire back on April the 7th, and remember, we went to the ceasefire because they wanted to negotiate over the Straits of Hormuz, and they had imposed their will on it on March the 2nd after we began operations on February the 28th. And I think when from April the 7th and supposedly trying to get we're under a ceasefire, which was on again, off again, they have continuously become more aggressive in terms of frequency of attacks, going all the way back 4 months now. And I think as we get closer to the midterms, it's likely they will. And the reason for that is because they believe in their head now that they have something of an upper hand here, Stuart, because we went to the ceasefire over oil and gas prices and the impact of the midterms. And as we get closer to the midterms, they think the less likelihood that President Trump would ever react very consequentially in terms of military operations. In other words, they think they can get away with it and force concessions out of the United States. That's kind of their strategy. But they have miscalculated time and time again dealing with this president, Stuart. And if that's their game plan, and it could very well be, they're going to miscalculate here because he absolutely will come down hard on them as a result of it.
1: All right. There's no smarter military tactician than retired four-star Army General Jack Keane, as far as I'm concerned. All right, let's dig into a few other things here. What do you think? I think we do. Bear with me a second. You know, the Democrats keep throwing around this stuff about white supremacy. I mean, I'm going to see right here about authoritarianism and everything like that. This is just so outrageous. It's so outrageous, it just never ends. For example, Kamala Harris is on Stacey Abrams' podcast today. I mean, these are two truly pathetic people. Truly pathetic people. Two losers. Losers. Who knew Stacey Abrams had a podcast? Well, listen to this crap. Cut 11, go.
12: Part of the pain of this moment, Stacey, is...
1: Oh, she's in such pain. She just paid over $8 million for a home in Malibu, right, Mr. Producer? Such pain. What does she do for this money? I don't even know. She probably gives speeches. You know, what a lot of these donors do, these organizations do, they pay these people, and Republicans too, $250,000 a speech. Can you believe that? Well, it's true. Let's go to the top. Cut 11, please. Go.
12: Part of the pain of this moment, Stacey, is...
1: Hold on. You got to hold your nose. I mean, my voice isn't the most harmonious in the world. This I know, and I'm proud of it regardless. But it's not that. You know, part of the pain of this, Stacey, is... she's in terrible pain. Poor woman. She lost a presidential election through a phony nomination process. She didn't have to run in a single state in a primary. You know, part of the pain of all this, Stacey, it's the white supremacists here. You know, but for a misogynist, it's white supremacists. White supremacists? How about non-white Islamists? Is that a pain to anybody? I wonder how many of those Islamists vote for women. How many? Go ahead.
12: Leaders who are pushing this narrative about who is a legitimate American citizen.
1: Who is pushing a narrative about who is a legitimate American citizen? What is she talking about? Birthright citizenship? birthright citizenship. Let's stop playing games. If these various manufactured laws and so forth and so on resulted in the birth of future Republicans, are you kidding me? They'd be opposing it every step of the way. Every step of the way. So these people want abortion on demand, and they got it in Massachusetts the other day. It's disgusting. Right up to the minute before birth. Right up to the minute before birth. That's infanticide, okay? That's what that is. But when it comes to the birthright citizenship of the children of foreigners, boy, they'll defend that. Right to the hell. Right there. It pains me. 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
13: Millions across the Midwest and Ohio Valley are bracing for another round of severe storms. Indiana's under a level 3 flood threat. The governor there, Mike Braun, declared a statewide disaster emergency. Accused killer Luigi Mangione is expected to agree to a plea deal regarding his federal charges in the killing of United Healthcare CEO Brian Thompson. That's from several reports. Mangione's facing stalking charges resulting in Thompson's death. Federal prosecutors in Manhattan say that a court conference is scheduled for Friday. The Secretary of War, Pete Hegseth, is pushing back on reports that a record-breaking deployment at sea has created a mental health crisis aboard one U.S. aircraft carrier. About 5,000 sailors and Marines have been on board the USS Abraham Lincoln since November, partly because of the war with Iran, and family members say there's been multiple attempts by some sailors to jump overboard. Hegseth claims those reports are completely misrepresented, in his words. I'm Scott Carr.
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15: Your Denver area forecast overnight. We'll still have some showers and thunderstorms in the evening with activity settling down after midnight. Watch out for a few heavier rains. Partial clearing into early Friday with lows upper 50s. Friday through the weekend, highs low and mid 80s. We'll start off each morning with some sunshine, then monsoonal showers and thunderstorms develop again afternoon and evening. Heavier rains possible at times, including Friday and Saturday. Lows through the weekend will be upper 50s. I'm meteorologist Don Watson.
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14: Officers in the Continental Army were angry. Congress had failed to provide promised pay, and some considered using the Army's power to force the government's hand. George Washington understood their frustration, but he also knew the liberty they had fought to win could be destroyed by the very army that secured it. Washington confronted his officers and urged them to choose honor, patience, and loyalty to the Republic over rebellion. He could have used their anger to increase his own power. Instead, he used his influence to restrain it. Power asks what it can take. Character asks what duty requires. Washington's lesson still stands. Freedom survives when leaders place principle above ambition and remain faithful to God, country, and the people they serve.
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1: Let us play this again because I think I stepped all over it. Mocking Kamala. Kamala. You know, these Democrats coming out of California, most parts of the country, but especially California, are real lightweights, aren't they? Oh, yeah. Has guy Newsom? Hey, I'm all down. I mean up for the counter-revolution now. You know, I'm not really establishment anymore. Guy's been DA, he's been mayor, he's been governor. I'm not establishment, no, no. I'm up for the revolution. I'm down for it. You know, I'm up and down and all around. Anyway, let's take it from the top. Kamala and Stacey, but mostly Kamala. Cut 11, go.
12: Part of the pain of this moment, Stacey, these so-called leaders who are pushing this kind of this narrative about who is a legitimate American citizen.
1: How dare you push that narrative about who's a citizen and who's not? We're all citizens of the world, and the world, well, we're all citizens of America. I told you, low IQ. Go ahead.
12: Among American citizens, yes. This blood and soil narrative that's
1: okay,
12: being...
1: Okay, hold on. A blood and soil narrative. What the hell is she talking about? She's got quite a vacuous brain, vacuous cranium, I should say. You know, blood and soil. Blood and soil. Blood and soil. Go ahead. Yep, go ahead.
12: The highest levels of our government to suggest that, you know, once again, to hearken back to times when it was explicit that there was a hierarchy among Americans.
1: But she's so desperate to create the racism of the 60s or the racism. That would be 1960s or 1860s. She's so desperate to create this argument. Oh, my Lord. That she makes no sense. She's an idiot. She's an idiot. And then the hierarchy among Americans, no hierarchy. You're either a citizen or you're not. And there was a legitimate fight over what birthright citizenship means. But what does that have to do with what you're even saying, you moron? You know, it pains me. Pains us. Trust me. Go ahead.
12: And whom was inferior, all citizens. And that's what's happening right now.
1: No, that's not what's happening. This is why you lost, and you lost in every single swing state. Even the swing states where the swingers are. You lost. You lost. Because you're an idiot. And no wonder you didn't do interviews. I understand it. Now, here's a joke. Now, it's early yet, of course. We know pollsters are usually wrong, but nonetheless, she's leading Newsom in the polls. Did you see that, Mr. Producer? Now, what kind of a imbecile does Newsom have to be? A big one, because he can't get water into fire hydrant. Does anybody know why we have fire hydrants? so we can have water flow, you know, in case we need it for, among other things, fires. Exactly. So when there's a fire and you don't have water flowing into the fire hydrant, isn't that like basic stuff? Taxes are the highest in the world in California. Local and state taxes, sales taxes, income taxes, user fees. It's up the wazoo. But affordability. But you would think with all the money these people pay in taxes, that when there's a fire, the damn hydrants, fire hydrants would work. Right? Wrong. And now they can't even rebuild. What kind of a state is this? This California. I don't know. But I'm really tired of the hierarchy of citizenship. Hold on. But I'm really tired of the hierarchy of citizenship here. I am, like the old days. Like, what old days? What are you talking about? She's such a moron. Now, speaking of morons, we have Kathy Hochul, the governor of New York. It's another one who fell into the job. Because Cuomo couldn't keep his hands in his pocket. So he had to resign. I'm sorry, those are the facts. Those are the facts. Boy, what a lineup running for mayor there. You had Cuomo and now Sliwa. The hell's happened to him? And Mondami. What a disaster. Nonetheless, and of course, she's running against a good guy, Blakeman. Right, Mr. Producer? Bruce Blakeman, who we like. He'll be back. Next week, he'll be on the program. And it'd be great if he won. Then he could deal with Mondami, too. But here's Hochul at a press conference yesterday. She's so proud. There is absolutely no formal coordination between ICE and local law enforcement. So if you have a foreigner who came into the country illegally and murdered somebody or raped somebody or molested a five-year-old, don't worry, Hochul in no way is going to work with the feds to deport that person. Aren't you happy in New York? Aren't you pleased about this? You should be, right? How insane do you have to be today to vote for a Democrat? I think you really have to be off your rocker. I know we have questions about Republicans. They're not doing this. They're not doing that. They have a tiny majority. But they're not them. That's the point. This is the reality. They're not them. If it was a mannequin running against Hochul, who's pretty close to a mannequin, but if man or womankin or whatever they call them, you know what? Fine by me. I still vote for the mannequin. To repeat what I've said over the decades, I'd vote for a kumquat over one of them. It's just true. It's absolutely true. So here's Kathy Hochul. Cut 12, go.
0: That's one of the reasons I'm proud that we signed one of the most comprehensive laws to rein in ICE in the entire country.
1: Okay, lady, can I tell you? May I call you a lady? Now, I'm a woman. Well, I can't call you a woman. You can't define a woman. I want to get to that in a minute with the WNBA. We don't define women. No, it's what's between your ears, not what's between your legs. Okay, then call everybody what? Anyway, so she doesn't rein in ICE. What she's done is unconstitutional by claiming her state is a sanctuary state. Now, she's not required to make agreements with the feds, but you can't claim that your state is immune from federal law. You may recall, America, we fought a civil war over that, nullification. But I seem to recall the Democrats were on the wrong side of that one, too. Just like this, Nimrod. That's right, I said it. Nimrod. I don't even know what the hell a Nimrod is, but she's a Nimrod. Go ahead.
0: It prohibits law enforcement agencies from having formal agreements with ICE.
1: Yay! Yay, congratulations. Illegal aliens who shouldn't even be in this wonderful country, who are molesting, raping, oh yeah, they're just having a grand old time in our country, lawlessly and so forth, because those people, they can't get them either. And then they wonder why ICE goes into these communities and they're knocking on doors of innocent American citizens. That's because, you see, ladies and gentlemen, if local law enforcement would assist ICE, they don't need to knock on an American citizen's door. They would know where these people are because they were either just released from jail or they get them while they're being released from jail. So the Democrat cities and the Democrat states create the very environment, the scenario that they complain about. And they're proud of it, you know, they want these votes. I just wish people could walk in the streets with a scarlet letter on their forehead, maybe on their ass, but either way, and saying, I'm a left-wing Democrat who voted for Hochul and Mamdani. And I don't believe in law enforcement. You know what I mean, Mr. Producer? Let them be the targets. Leave the rest of us the hell alone. We do believe in law enforcement. We do believe in deporting illegal aliens. All of them. All of them. So, leave us alone. But there they are, the ones with the scarlet letter on their foreheads or their ass. They're the ones you can go get. Leave us alone. We don't need to hear any more from her. Then we have Mamdani, same press conference. He's very proud. Very proud. Because all of his good friends who are illegal alien Marxists and Islamists, they would be rounded up and removed. Cut 13, go.
2: New Yorkers are horrified.
1: You know what? I just noticed how he speaks, Mr. Producer. You know, New Yorkers and we Ugandans. I mean, New Yorkers, yes. New Yorkers. He speaks for New Yorkers. Turns out we have a poll now. He's hated in New York. Did you see that poll, Rich? He's hated. 69% don't support his policy. Too late, too late. Go ahead.
2: New Yorkers are horrified by the actions of ICE.
1: Really?
2: These are actions that are ripping apart the very fabric of communities across the city and
1: no,
2: the state.
1: No, not really. I don't think they are. I really don't. No, they're not. We have a number of... You can't call them illegal aliens. Everybody's a New Yorker. That's what they do. New Yorker. What do you call somebody from Detroit? A Detroiter? I mean, seriously. What do you? I'm not making fun. I don't know what it is. We got a Philadelphian. We got a Pittsburghian. We got... Go ahead.
2: There are neighborhoods today where you
1: yes.
2: can feel the absence of those who do not feel as if they can leave their homes any longer.
1: And tell me, which one of those neighborhoods is it? And have you been to one of those neighborhoods? Go ahead.
2: New Yorkers want a leader, like the governor that we have, who can look at that cruelty and name it for what it is. And they know that
1: what
2: the choice is Governor Hochul.
1: No, what's the cruelty? What did you call it? This is a guy who undermines the cops, right? All of them, they have their, you know, hey, no cops, defund them, no prisons, defund that, defund ICE, defund all that. And, you know, these are the people who were horrified by the actions of ICE. No, I'm not. I love ICE. I want you folks in ICE to know I love you. Get rid of the illegal aliens. It's okay. You may not be popular among these Democrat mayors and governors, but who cares? Who cares? I'll be right back.
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1: 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It's a great company. You're going to love working with them. Okay. What do we have here? We have a bunch of lunatics. These people are still lunatics. We have this guy, Senator John Ossoff. He's a radical left-wing senator from Georgia. He's Jewish, at least in name, name only. And the Atlantic version of the Jewish Insider, the editor there, has outed this guy. Outed him for what? He said, look, this senator who's Jewish comes back here to Atlanta and Georgia generally, and he talks about how he supports Israel, supports Israel, supports Israel, the Jewish groups and the Jews. Then he goes back to Washington, and every single vote is a vote against the state of Israel. Can you imagine being so duplicitous? So duplicitous that you're a left-wing Jew, you go back to Georgia, you tell the Jews you vote for Israel, you come back to Washington, and you vote against Israel every time. Can you imagine if a black representative did that? Can you imagine if any other ethnicity did that or any other religion did that? No. So this guy, in addition to be a left-wing hack who wants to go after Donald Trump if they take the Senate and the House, who is truly a radical. On top of that, he's a liar and a fraud. He's a liar and a fraud, this guy, Ossoff. And here he is yesterday. Do we have time, Rich, or not? Well, we don't. I'll play this for you when we come back. Then there's a guy who I thought had been relatively decent. His name is Ashinglash Jake. He says, after the midterms, impeachment of Hegseth will be a priority. Folks, these people are, they're loaded for bear. They intend to go after Trump. They intend to go after his family. They intend to go after the envoys. They intend to go after Rubio and try and dirty him up. They intend to go after Hegseth. Can you remember another time in American history when a party sought to, or maybe will, impeach the Secretary of Defense in the middle of a war? You see how un-American that is? How unpatriotic it is? And impeach him for what? A bunch of concocted nonsense. All right, we'll be right back.
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25: Millions across the Midwest and Ohio Valley are under the threat of severe storms. NOAA's Storm Prediction Center's issued level 2 out of 5 risk of severe thunderstorms for parts of Iowa and Illinois. Other states being affected, Missouri, Kentucky, and Indiana. The primary threats, say forecasters, are damaging winds. In Hawaii, officials are asking residents to finalize their storm preparations as tropical storm Lala moves toward the islands. The National Hurricane Center forecasts Lala will get stronger, likely becoming hurricane strength when it nears the Big Island on Saturday. Reports say accused killer Luigi Mangione will plead guilty in a deal to federal charges on Friday in the killing of United Healthcare CEO Brian Thompson. Lizzie Radabali's in New York.
26: Former federal prosecutor Brett Tolman says Mangione's defense team might want a deal because the feds charged Mangione with stalking resulting in death, not murder.
27: Because on the federal system, there's quite a bit that they will be able to argue for a lighter sentence.
26: Mangione is being charged with second-degree murder in his state case, and Tolman says his chances of life without parole are much higher there than federal court. Tolman says if there's a deal on the table, Mangione's lawyers will no doubt ask for state charges to be dismissed based on the double jeopardy rule. In New York, I'm Lizzie Radabali.
25: A federal judge has tossed out a lawsuit against Harvard University filed by the Trump administration, which had accused the school of turning a blind eye to anti-Semitism. U.S. District Judge Richard Stearns rules that alleged incidents were too isolated to show any ongoing violation. Now officially the fastest film ever to hit the $700 million mark at the domestic box office.
28: Hi, my name is Peter Parker.
25: It's Spider-Man Brand New Day, making over $1 billion internationally, pushing its total haul to more than $1.7 billion so far since its release on July 31st. I'm Scott Carr.
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15: Your Denver area forecast overnight. We'll still have some showers and thunderstorms in the evening with activity settling down after midnight. Watch out for a few heavier rains. Partial clearing in early Friday with lows upper 50s. Friday through the weekend, highs low and mid 80s. We'll start off each morning with some sunshine, then monsoonal showers and thunderstorms develop again afternoon and evening. Heavier rains possible at times, including Friday and Saturday. Lows through the weekend will be upper 50s. I'm meteorologist Don Watson.
29: Current temperature
30: 68 degrees.
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1: Hello, America. 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Our number, 877-381-3811. 877-381-3811. Well, let's get into this. Yes, we does, and yes, we is, and yes, we shall. Hassan Piker, a.k.a. Hassan Puker, who is an example of birthright citizenship, born of Turkish parents in the United States. They were not citizens. Somehow, they rushed him back to Turkey. Sure, that wasn't the plan, of course. He was radicalized, and at the age of 18, he returned to the United States to go to college here. And he has been an outspoken attacker of America, of Jews, Christians, promoting Mao Zedong. The real lowlife. They say he's a womanizer. I'm wondering if he's at the opposite. You get my drift, Mr. Producer? So here is Hassan Pucker on his Twitch stream yesterday. Cut 8. Remember, he's the voice and the face of the Democrat Party. Go.
3: I know we don't always see eye to eye on a lot of stuff.
1: Talking to moderate.
3: But you have to literally, at some point, I know you don't want to do this, defend me. And not because...
1: Okay. I've been doing this 25 years almost. I'm under nonstop assault, particularly online. Have I ever said to anybody they have to defend me, Rich? Have I ever gone on the air and said, you know what, folks, you got to defend me. Somebody has to defend me. If I go on

0: conversation that Republicans don't want to have is the cost of living crisis. That requires
1: sure we do.
0: You.
1: I'm more than happy. First of all, it's not a crisis. It's a crisis in Turkey, I understand. But more than happy to discuss that. We discuss it all the time. Affordability. First, we want to discuss availability. How do we make sure there's goods and services available to all Americans? As for affordability, people are talking with their feet. They're leaving New York. They're leaving California. They're leaving the dark blue states. They're heading for the bright red states where there's no state income tax. That's where they're going. So there you are. I just discussed affordability for about, what, 80 seconds. Go ahead.
0: Some point to basically take the L a little bit, okay, and maybe be a little bit more honest about how I'm not this dangerous, toxic, radical force. I'm not expecting you to
1: No, you are. You're a dangerous, toxic, radical force. You're a Marxist Islamist who promotes Mao Zedong. Other than that, you're just fine. Go ahead.
0: Clips out of context or anything like that. I'm not even expecting you to defend
1: some of
0: these.
1: Who's he talking to, Rich? I don't even know. Who's he talking to? Just the moderate, do they sit around and have clips? You're a moderate Democrat out there, right? You work for a living, maybe you're in Congress. You know, they get at least clips or something. They don't have clips, you creep, you punk. Go ahead.
0: Mince at all. I think you should probably attack the form. You should attack the form. You should attack the function. You should probably attack the very reason as to why Republicans have made this.
1: Is it happy hour in his studio or something? I don't know. Maybe he's taking Joe Rogan's studio, you know, where they smoke pot from time to time. Ooh, he's cool. By the way, did you see what he said? That he thinks that Candace Owens is maybe more right or accurate or on the assassination of Charlie Kirk. Did you hear that one, Rich? What's going on with these people? We're surrounded by nuts, absolute nuts. And I'm convinced that's why people listen to them. They're either listening to them out of Pakistan or they're just nuts. Go ahead.
0: Or trying to make this a salient line of attack. Instead of just allowing the Republicans to consistently make this the number one f-ing issue, because every moment that the Republicans are talking about this and you're leaning into it is a f-ing another moment where you're not talking about the issues, and it will actually become a salient narrative, and it will be awful.
1: What a rambling, incoherent buffoon. Number one. Number two. What a coward. People, they're not defending me. You got a big audience. Just speak. To speak. Now, this is a guy who threatens lawmakers. Who literally threatens lawmakers. Calls for them. Am I right? He calls for them, some of them to be killed, Mr. Producer, or am I wrong? He does. I certainly don't want to be inaccurate. Let's check out this flashback. Cut 9, go.
0: If you cared about Medicare fraud or Medicaid fraud, you would Rick Scott.
2: Yeah, kill them. Kill those motherfuckers. Murder those motherfuckers in the street. Let the streets soak in their red capitalist blood.
3: Didn't he go to war and like literally lose his eye because some Mujahideen, a brave soldier, f***ed his eye hole with their Isn't that how he lost his dumb eye? America deserved 9/11, dude. I'm saying it.
1: Mm-hmm. Why is he an issue? Why doesn't anybody come to defend him? Why don't we discuss affordability, the issues? What's with the moderates? Someday you're going to have to come defend me. That would be salient. He doesn't even know what context you use there. No, that would be salient. It's a salient situation, I would say. And then we have the Democrats going on about a big tent. You know, it's got to be a big tent for these people, you know, like Puker. Like Al Sayed, like Talib, like Omar, and the like. Oh, yeah, big tent from Mondummi. All these Marxist Islamists, big tent. Now, I'm going to explain to you what that means in a moment, because it doesn't mean what you might think it means. We need a big tent. We need to let these people in, into our

0: mental institution. We have a tent, the mental institution tent here. They got to get in a tent. Cut 10, go.
1: I think if we want to be in the majority, we're going to have to be a big tent party. I would much rather have that diversity in our party than have it outside the party.
2: It's a big tent. I've always said I'd rather not be
0: Debbie
2: in
0: Dingleberry.
2: Charge of a party that is lockstep this way.
3: No. We do have Nancy a big Pelosi. Tent.
4: It's no, tremendously exciting for all of us, for the big tent of the Democratic Party.
5: Look, we are a big tent party.
0: May I ask you a question? Are they Indians or something, Rich? Are they Native Americans? We have a big tent. We have a tent. Big tent. We got powwows. We got big tents. Big tents. Go ahead.
6: Democratic Party has always been known, and mostly this is good. Sometimes it's not, as a big tent. And my view is that we are a big tent party.
0: Chris Van Hollen, who's a sleazeball extraordinaire. This is what I wanted to explain, then we have to take a break. It's not a big tent. You ready? The Democratic Socialists of America are part of the Democrat Party. They're not letting them in the tent. They're part of what's in the tent already. Hakeem Jeffries said today that he's going to target and focus on the Supreme Court. He's going to pack it. That's not very different from the Democratic Socialists of America, is it? Or getting rid of the Electoral College? Or having no border and letting illegals in? Or crippling ICE so we can't deport them? I mean, I can go on and on down the list, right? They're not that far apart, the Democratic Socialists of America and the Democrat Party. Remember the book he wrote, American Marxism, 1.3 million copies? These are American Marxists. American Marxists. Now, you have the Trotskyites, right? That would be like the DSA. And then maybe you have, like, the Gorbachevs. Something like that. We'll be right back.
7: 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KNUS.
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12: In 1783, the Revolutionary War was nearly over, but America's future remained uncertain. Officers in the Continental Army were angry. Congress had failed to provide promised pay, and some considered using the Army's power to force the government's hand. George Washington understood their frustration. But he also knew the liberty they had fought to win could be destroyed by the very army that secured it. Washington confronted his officers and urged them to choose honor, patience, and loyalty to the Republic over rebellion. He could have used their anger to increase his own power. Instead, he used his influence to restrain it. Power asks what it can take. Character asks what duty requires. Washington's lesson still stands. 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
18: It's always good to have our friend, Representative Jim Jordan, Chairman of the House Judiciary Committee. How are you?
19: I'm doing good, Mark. How about you?
18: I'm good. It's always a pleasure. How's your lovely wife?
19: She's doing fine. Thanks for asking. We had some grandkids with us for a few weeks, so it was all good. All good.
18: So you hurt your back. You got to get on the floor. You got to chase balls. You got to do all kinds of stuff. You know.
19: I stepped on a little toy car, the metal car, and it, like, punctured my foot.
18: Oh.
19: And I'm like, dang, do I got to get a tetanus shot now? What do I got to call the doc? And now you had one like 7, 8 years, you're fine. But you forget what that's like when you know, when you had all the kids. And now, yeah, it's funny.
18: That's right. I always sit in a chair. No, I'm just kidding. Anyway, Jim, the Democratic Socialists of America, I mean, to me, the Democrat Party and they have a big area of overlap, maybe even 80%. Hakeem Jeffries today is going on and on about how he's going to destroy the Supreme Court. You know they want to destroy the Electoral College. You know they want to destroy immigration and ICE and all the rest. The others, they're just in your face about it. You know what I mean? To me, there is a lot of similarity. What do you think?
19: Yeah, I mean, let's just be honest. The once great party of FDR and JFK is now anti-Israel, anti-Semitic, and socialist. They're against free
18: Jimmy
19: markets.
18: Carter.
19: They're against every common sense policy. Defund the police, abolish ICE, men and women sports, sanctuary jurisdiction, shut down the government 42 days last fall, 70 some days this spring. You could just keep going, like all kinds of crazy. I mean, the lady up in Wisconsin, she was against Thanksgiving. Like, I'm like thinking, like, if you're running for office in America, you probably should be for Thanksgiving. That's just kind of like, when you match that up with El Saeed in Michigan, who won that close race, who doesn't like football, and you're like, wait, you're the party that's against Thanksgiving and not for football? Like, I don't know that that's going to fly. So, it's like they're just, not all Democrats are crazy, but the left that controls their party is, and to your point, it seems like more and more of them are fine with the craziness, even if they don't espouse it themselves.
18: I'm just hearing you say that. Can you imagine not having Thanksgiving and football on Thanksgiving? I mean, what the hell is that all about? And I love it that this guy Al Sayed talks about the male toxicity in football. Now, can you imagine a radical Islamist talking about male toxicity? That's pretty funny, don't you think?
19: Yeah, and it's like, what? Do they want us all to be like wimpy, sissy? You know, we're Americans. Americans aren't timid people. We're not wimpy people. We're Americans. And, like, I just don't see how that flies. So let's hope that, you know, Mike Rogers wins that Senate race up there in Michigan.
18: We're all in on him. We're all for him. Now let's talk about socialism a little bit. I love when the socialists talk about democracy and they talk about affordability. First of all, socialism is the economic theory that the state controls the means of production. How is that democracy? Yeah. That's number one. And number two, affordability. Has anybody lived in a blue state or a blue city lately? Are they affordable, Mr. Chairman?
19: No, I was just out in California a week and a half ago, and it's like, you know what we're concerned about gas prices, and I understand that. It's tough on, you know, middle class, working class families, but out in California, it's like $7 a gallon. And look, Mark, maybe we've talked about this before. I actually was in the Soviet Union 39 years ago.
18: No, I didn't know this.
19: I was competing in a competition over there, and I tell people, you go to places like that, you thank the good Lord you live here. I was just telling this group of people a little while ago that I was in Moscow in February. Moscow in February, it's like 400 below zero. There's no food to eat. It's dismal, gray, and again, it's not about the people. People are people. Yeah, people are people. It's just that when you have a system there where there's no freedom, no liberty, no private property rights, no contract rights, no capitalism, no free markets, bad things happen. You go into a store, there's nothing to choose from. It's why all these Europeans coming here during the World Cup were like, oh, Costco, Bucky's. You know, big steaks, ranch dressing, that, like, we got everything here in America. It's the best place ever. And these socialists are, like, critiquing it and downgrading it all the time. Again, I think the American people have common sense, and hopefully they're going to see through all this when it comes to Election Day here in 80-some days.
18: Now, you were a world-class college wrestler. Weren't you? Tell me about that. Tell the country about that.
19: No, I mean, I wanted to play, you know, like most kids, I wanted to play middle linebacker, but when you're my size, you got to wrestle. So it's been good to our family. My brothers made his living at it, done very well. All our boys and nephews all competed, wrestled in college, and did well. And so it's been good for our family. I feel fortunate I got to be a part of it and had great coaches, and things went pretty well for us in the crazy sport of wrestling. And we got the president interested in it. We took him to the NCAA.
18: Let me say something about that. You know, when you're in high school, you do all the sports. I played baseball and basketball and this, that, and the other. But then when we had to wrestle, I have to be honest with you, Jim. I said, what the hell am I doing? This guy has his butt in my face. It smells like everybody before the shower. What the hell am I doing in this place? I couldn't get out of there fast enough. Am I wrong?
19: Yeah, it's
18: apparently
19: not for,
18: so.
19: No, it's not for everybody, but I don't know. I'm just messing with you. I tell folks that you know, when you're my size, it worked out well. So we love the sport. We've been involved with it for a long time. Our youngest boy coached at the college level for a while. Now he's a lawyer. You'd be proud to know, Mark. He's doing great as a lawyer.
18: We don't have enough lawyers, as you well know, Jim. So just want to point that out. Anyway, no, you should be proud. It's tough to be a lawyer. It's tough to become a lawyer, so forth and so on. All right, let's get back to this stuff. Now, you're very, and I'm going to call you a righteous Gentile. And what that means when a Jew says that is you're a non-Jew who is supportive of Judaism, and I might add Christianity, the Judeo-Christian belief system, but you have the courage to speak out and defend Jews. You're a tiny, tiny, tiny fraction of a 1% of the world population. And so it's so important that the Jim Jordans of the world speak out. Do you know what I mean, right?
19: Oh, yeah. No, it's I've been to Israel, I've been to Israel six times, and I tell people the miracle that is the state of Israel. What happened in 48, no one thought could happen. What happened then in 67, 73, how they've come back since October 7th. I mean, this, it's an amazing country, and there are all kinds of reasons why America should be the best friends with Israel. There are religious, Judeo-Christian reasons. There are just the sort of the common values. They're a democracy. We're a democracy. And then finally, there's the cultural reasons that we share so much in common, and strategic reasons militarily. So, yeah, we need to be friends with Israel.
18: Don't hang up. I want to carry you through in the next segment. It's not like we get you that often, so it's a real treat. Don't hang up. We're on with Chairman Jim Jordan. We'll be right back.
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22: Accused killer Luigi Mangione will plead guilty to federal charges in the killing of United Healthcare CEO Brian Thompson. That's according to several reports. Mangione faces stalking charges resulting in the death of Thompson, and he could be sentenced to life in prison if convicted. Manhattan prosecutors say a court conference is scheduled for Friday. Relentless storms are once again firing up over millions living in the Midwest and Ohio Valley. Indiana appears to once again be the bullseye. Governor Mike Braun there declaring a statewide disaster emergency. The storms developed earlier today over Nebraska and Iowa, prompting tornado warnings. As officials in Hawaii are asking residents to get ready as Tropical Storm Lala moves closer, the National Hurricane Center says Lala will get stronger, becoming near hurricane strength when it nears the Big Island Saturday. A hurricane watch is in effect for Hawaii County. Forecasters predict 5 to 10 inches of rain, with isolated totals reaching 20 inches and life-threatening flooding possible. I'm Scott Carr.
23: Denver weather.
24: Your Denver area forecast overnight will still have some showers and thunderstorms in the evening, with activity settling down after midnight. Watch out for a few heavier rains, partial clearing in early Friday with lows upper 50s. Friday through the weekend, highs low and mid 80s. We'll start off each morning with some sunshine, then monsoonal showers and thunderstorms develop again afternoon and evening. Heavier rains possible at times, including Friday and Saturday. Lows through the weekend will be upper 50s. I'm meteorologist Don Watt.
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18: We're here with our friend Jim Jordan. Jim, let me ask you something about Ohio right now. How does it look there statewide? You got a couple of big races there.
19: Yeah, big races. Vivek's, I think, we endorsed him early. I really like Vivek. That race is pretty close, but I think, you know, Vivek's a smart guy. We want him to be our next governor. And of course, he's running against what you know, Amy Acton, the Fauci of Ohio, as she was dubbed back during the whole COVID thing. And then, of course, we get the tough Senate race. But I think John can win. I think Senator Husted can win. Sherrod Brown's not easy. He's been in office like 48 of the last 52 years or something in Ohio.
18: Yeah.
19: So we got to win both of those. But I think if President Trump is, you know, he's committed to helping. If he comes to Ohio and it helps us turn out Trump voters, I think we're going to be fine and win those races.
18: So, this guy, Sheldon Brown, isn't that his name?
19: Yeah, Sherrod Brown, yeah.
18: Sherrod, I like to call him. He's a hardcore lefty, man. I mean, he campaigns as a moderate, but he's a radical. He's way out there, don't you think?
19: Yeah, he's always been, you know, he tries to come across as, you know, fighting for the middle class and all, but he's voted left-wing, been a liberal big time all the way through. And he'll go along, as you were saying earlier, Mark, he'll go along with all this DSA stuff for sure. He's not going to say that during the campaign. It's Ohio, you know, but that's who he is deep down.
18: They always play these games of Democrats. I remember when Metzenbaum was in. Remember Metzenbaum?
19: Sure. He was a big lib. Yeah.
18: Hardcore, baby. Way out there. But Howard then again, Metzenbaum, he'd go home, and I'm there for the blue-collar worker. I remember all this stuff.
19: Yeah. Yeah, sure.
18: I'm getting up there.
19: Funny. Yeah, I remember that name too, though. Metzenbaum. He was in for a long time.
18: Long time.
19: You're right. Yeah.
18: But you've had some very interesting governors and senators, very important ones too. Taft is a big name, right, in Ohio.
19: Yeah. Well, next to Virginia, we've had the most presidents. You know, Ohio is, you know, we're the seventh largest state, 12 million people, powerhouse state manufacturing. We had Harding and McKinley and Garfield and Grant and Taft and Hayes, you know, all these presidents over the years from Civil War up through like, the first war, World War, we had just a bunch of presidents from Ohio.
18: Mm-hmm. Well, Virginia's not going to have anything for a long time. We got Spamberger. Or Scamburger, I call her. Complete fraud and a phony. And it's going to be a while till we take anything back. Although I'm now a resident of Florida, I might say. Think you'd ever move to Florida, Jim?
19: Pardon?
18: You think if you retire one day, you'll ever move to Florida?
19: I don't know. You know, you don't want to retire. I feel like you can't retire either. You got to keep working. The good Lord doesn't want us to retire, Mark.
18: You ought to hear my wife and my kids, though.
19: But yeah, Florida's great. What the governor's done now is great, and of course a lot of folks are moving down there for the freedom and the no income tax and everything else.
18: All right, let me ask you this: how does it look in the House generally?
19: I think we can do it. You know, it's tough. History is against us, but we got good candidates, good colleagues running. We are raising. We're doing well in the fundraising. Now they'll probably always in the end have a little more, just how they operate. But we're doing well there. The retirements have largely been, and you know, we've had a number of retirements, close to like 40, I think. Most of them have been in relatively safe Republican seats, so that helps us. And of course, what really helps us is that the two things I think help the most are redistricting. We're going to pick up seats because of redistricting in certain states for sure. Mm-hmm. And then the final fact that's probably the most important is, I said this in an interview, I don't know, a few weeks back, I said, you could summarize this election, this midterm election, in two sentences. They're crazy, we're not. And I think that's important to point that out to the American people, and how their craziness is going to impact them in such a negative, impact the country and families in such a negative way.
18: Mm-hmm. I actually think if people also look at the Trump economy, there's some very positive things about it. I mean, inflation's way down from where it was. The take-home pay is up from where it was.
19: Yep.
18: The unemployment number is very solid right now. I mean, there are things that are going on. And I would make the argument, if you look at these blue cities and blue states, they truly are becoming unaffordable. The taxes, sales and income taxes in many states, and the regulations. Yep. You know, I've talked about it on radio, Jim Jordan. You're New Jersey, you drive, you take the Brooklyn Bridge, and you drive over there, and it's $25. That's $25 bucks?
19: Yep.
18: That's crazy for the average person, is it not?
19: Yeah, it's just one more example of all the crazy positions that the left now has. And like I said, I think it's important we point that out and talk about, you know, if we get back to, Reagan said it, you know, you get back, government's not the answer, government's the problem. You get back to lower, you know, less government and more markets, more choice, more competition, you always get better price when those things happen. And we have to be willing to go tell that and how that impacts, you know, families out there and say, look, you've had big government in these big blue areas, and what do you get? You get big crime, high crime, and you get high prices. And so, I think we have to do that in a compelling way, while we're out there on the campaign trail. And then frankly, highlight, you know, I always say we make this job too complicated. It's pretty basic. What'd you tell the voters you were going to do when you put your name on the ballot? Mm-hmm. If you get elected, do what you said. We said we'd secure the border, we did. We said we'd cut taxes, we did. We said able-bodied people getting your tax dollars in our welfare system are going to have to do a work requirement in order to get that money. We passed that. So there are things we have done that we said we would do, kept our word, and of course then, as I said, continue to highlight where the left wants to take the country.
18: All right, one more thing I'd like to get into a little bit here is all these Democrats, including on your committee, talking about if they take the House, they want to impeach the president. They want to impeach Hegseth. They got a bunch of subpoenas ready. You know, this guy Raskin is what he is. And it's going to get ugly, isn't it, if that happens?
19: Yeah, it sure is. They, you know, they try to say they're not really going to do impeachment, but we know they will. And they're going to investigate the entire cabinet, the first family, and probably some private sector business people, too. So they're going to come up with everything. And remember what they did. The Democrats don't have... they don't have term limits on their top person on each committee. But at the start of this Congress, they said, Jerry Nadler, you're off on judiciary. We're bringing in Jamie Raskin. And they did that because they think they're going to win. And if they win, they will run impeachment the more traditional way. They will run it out of the Judiciary Committee with Raskin being the point person, unlike how they did 7 years ago with Adam Schiff running it, secret impeachment out of the Intelligence Committee. So they're gearing up for that. And I think that's also something we can tell the people of this country. Do you want the country to go through all of that? Particularly what we've learned in the last couple of years, Mark, with what they were doing. You know, going and get people's phone records. They got my phone records for 2.5 years.
18: Terrible.
19: They got the Speaker of the House's phone records for 16 days after he becomes Speaker. They go get Kevin McCarthy's records and find out who he called, who called him, when it happened, how long it lasted. And you can pattern someone's life. And then when Jack Smith, when we deposed him, he told us we did not get the context of any content of any communications of members of Congress. He lied to us.
18: He lied.
19: Because they got text messages from the National Archives that included communications with members of Congress, and they didn't filter that stuff out like you're required to do under the Constitution, as you well know as a great lawyer. So, that's what they did, and this is all coming back if they win.
18: Boy, oh boy. We're going to do everything we can to turn out the vote here. We always do.
4: Yeah, you're great. You're great.
18: Jim Jordan, you're great too, brother. We really appreciate everything you do, and you're really cool. You're great. And God bless you, my friend.
4: Thanks, Mark. Keep it up. Keep it up, brother. Take care.
18: Take care of yourself. And by the way, he's not only a rock, rib, solid conservative, nicest guy in the world. Really is a very nice, gentlemanly man. I like him a lot. You like him a lot too, right, Rich? He really is a good guy. Well then, one of our favorite groups, of all groups, IFCJ, International Fellowship of Christians and Jews. Though the headlines may change, the threats facing Israel remain. And by the way, not just overseas, but in our own country here. So while much of the world has moved on to the next story, Israeli families continue living with the reality of terrorism, uncertainty, and recovery. Communities remain on alert. Parents still think twice before sending their children to school. 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And as Christians and Jews, we are called to stand with the people in the Holy Land, with God's children in times of need. And that's why the International Fellowship of Christians and Jews remains on the ground in the Holy Land each and every day, providing life-saving aid, food for struggling families, emergency assistance, bomb shelters, critical support for those impacted by war. 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We'll be right back.
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10: This is Seth Leibson for townhall.com. Representative Alexandria Ocasio-Cortez recently told a credulous Jonathan Carl of ABC that woke 1.0 was crazy when asked about certain Democratic Socialists of America's candidates' positions from the recent past. She then went on to state, quote, "During COVID, there was a huge opening of the Overton window. We were shut down. I think that during lockdown, rhetoric in that time is not rhetoric that we would use today," close quote. It didn't occur to Carl to ask what COVID had to do with nostrums, like abolishing the police, men could be women, Thanksgiving should be canceled, riots if from the left were peaceful. Of course, the answer is nothing. And if woke 1.0 is now passé, why? And is it better than woke 2.0, which now includes defending and marching for terrorist organizations, including the day after they slaughtered hundreds of innocents, including dozens of Americans? AOC is a member of the DSA. Their party has a number of Marxist caucuses today. If woke 1.0 is outdated, beware woke 2.0. It's better labeled Marxist Islamism.
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18: 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Simply dial #250 and say Mark Levin. Hello, hello. That's #250. Say Mark Levin. And let that U.S. customer 5-star service team make your switch nice and easy. Painless. Want to keep your phone? 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Want to keep your phone number? That's fine, too. Again, dial #250, say Mark Levin. Dial #250, say Mark Levin. Now, I want to set the stage for our guest next hour. I don't know him well. I met him briefly when I was in Israel about a month or two ago. And I was in the audience. He was on the dais with a number of people, including my wife, but others as well. And he was a man who was really looking for help. Looking for help. His name is Arnold Roth. 25 years ago, almost to the day, some of you may remember. Some of you may remember the terrorist attack, a suicide bomber on the Sabaro Italian restaurant in downtown Jerusalem. They killed 15 people, including 7 children and a pregnant woman. And maimed upwards of 200. It was a massive explosion. Massive. right in the middle of the day. I've been to that location. It's no longer a Sabro. And you could see the kind of damage it would do. Horrendous damage. It was intended to do as much damage as possible. He lost his daughter there. She was 15 years old. Her name is Malachi. Malachi. Arnold Roth and his wife, Primet Roth, went through a hell that nobody wants to go through, and in many ways, they're still going through it. Still going through it. 25 years ago, almost to the day. The ringleader there, it was really Hamas that did this, but the ringleader who helped organize it was a 20-year-old college student named Ahlam Aref Ahmad al-Tamimi, a woman, a female terrorist. She was in prison, but as part of a prisoner swap, they demanded that she be part of the swap, that she be released. This is 2011. So she was granted her release. She became a citizen of Jordan. You always hear about Jordan being sort of this moderate Arab country. Don't be fooled. Since then, she's publicly described her role in the Sabro attack. She celebrated its lethality. It was one of the worst ever. She expressed no remorse for the terror bombing. None. For a period of time, as they write in the Free Journal, she was hosting a weekly television program in Jordan. Television program on the Hamas-affiliated Al-Quds satellite channel from 2012 to 2016. Now, Al-Tamimi, that's her name again, she remains on the FBI's most wanted list. There's an outstanding U.S. warrant for her arrest in Jordan. Jordan will not extradite her to the United States to face criminal charges, which were originally filed in 2013. The Roth family has filed a civil case, but there is a law passed in the United States that allows our government to prosecute these people, particularly given the fact that the family has roots in this country. And she can be tried without extradition, which is often necessary for a criminal trial. Jordan can block an extradition, but it cannot block a judgment, said Mark Goldfelder. I know him a little bit. My wife knows him better. He's a killer litigator. He's fantastic. He's the CEO and director of the National Jewish Advocacy Center. That's handling the case alongside the Schoen Law Firm and our dear, dear friend, David Schoen. For 25 years, this terrorist has lived free in Jordan while the Roth family lived with an empty chair at their table, points out the filing. The Congress opened the doors of American courts to American victims of terror, and after 25 years, the Roths are walking through that door. State Department has a $5 million bounty on her head. There's some concern there hasn't been enough pressure for Jordan to send her to the United States. I don't know why. I figure the State Department might want to do that, might want to provide more pressure. But he, that is, Arnold Roth, will be on the program after the top of the hour as we return from Israel. Right, Mr. Producer? It's like 3 in the morning there or something. We'll be right back.

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5: Millions across the Midwest and Ohio Valley are bracing for more severe storms. Indiana's under a level 3 flood threat. Governor Mike Braun there has declared a statewide disaster emergency. Tornado warnings were up this morning after the storms developed over parts of Nebraska and Iowa. As officials in Hawaii are asking residents to finalize their storm preparations as Tropical Storm Lala moves towards the islands. The National Hurricane Center forecasts Lala will get stronger, likely near hurricane strength when it nears the Big Island on Saturday. The defense for the accused shooter of Charlie Kirk is saying the death penalty should not apply in the murder case. In a new motion, they ask the judge to strike the aggravating factor that makes Tyler Robinson eligible for capital punishment. They say the state's failed to provide probable cause that Robinson knowingly created a great risk of death to another other than Charlie Kirk. A small Tennessee town could soon become home to a major ICE operations center. Brady Hopkins is there.
6: Federal records show the Department of Homeland Security has awarded a contract worth up to $63 million for an ICE National Coordination Center in Adams, near the Kentucky border. The facility would support immigration enforcement operations nationwide and could operate around the clock through at least 2030. Local leaders say they were unaware of the plans and have not received a zoning or land use request. Immigration advocates are raising concerns, while city officials say they are still trying to learn exactly what is being proposed and where it would be located. I'm Brady Hopkins.
5: In western Colombia, rescuers are in a race against time after a deadly earthquake rocked densely populated urban centers. The death toll from Monday's catastrophic 7.4 magnitude quake has risen to at least 265, with nearly 500 still missing and thousands injured. Local officials say there's still signs of life beneath the rubble in spots. They're desperately racing against the clock to save them. I'm Scott Carr.
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7: Your Denver area forecast overnight. We'll still have some showers and thunderstorms in the evening with activity settling down after midnight. Watch out for a few heavier rains, partial clearing in early Friday with lows upper 50s. Friday through the weekend, highs low and mid 80s. We'll start off each morning with some sunshine, then monsoonal showers and thunderstorms develop again afternoon and evening. Heavier rains possible at times, including Friday and Saturday. Lows through the weekend will be upper 50s. I'm meteorologist Don Watson.
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9: 66 degrees.
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15: In 1783, the Revolutionary War was nearly over, but America's future remained uncertain. Officers in the Continental Army were angry. Congress had failed to provide promised pay, and some considered using the Army's power to force the government's hand. George Washington understood their frustration, but he also knew the liberty they had fought to win could be destroyed by the very army that secured it. Washington confronted his officers and urged them to choose honor, patience, and loyalty to the Republic over rebellion. He could have used their anger to increase his own power. Instead, he used his influence to restrain it. Power asks what it can take. Character asks what duty requires. Washington's lesson still stands. Freedom survives when leaders place principle above ambition and remain faithful to God, country, and the people they serve.
16: Maybe you've thought about taking a cruise. Maybe you've even talked yourself out of it. But this is not just another vacation. This is the Gulf of America Cruise. 7 days through the Caribbean with Mike Gallagher, Scott Jennings, Larry O'Connor, Jennifer Horn, and a ship full of people who love this country. 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This November, be there. 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
19: Hello, America. Our number is 877-381-3811, 877-381-3811. Of course, we're heard, not just see to Shining Sea, but all over the world. We have a special guest with us, Arnold Roth. And Arnold Roth, I want to welcome you to the program. It's a little after 3 a.m. in the morning in Israel, I noticed. And I appreciate you being here, and I spent the portion of the last hour explaining to our audience here about your daughter, about what took place, but I think it's very much important that they hear from you. It's 25 years almost to the day. And Arnold, I got to meet you in Israel. You've met my wife, Julie Strauss Levin, of course. Tell everybody who you are, who your daughter is, and what happened.
20: First of all, it's a pleasure, a privilege to be able to do this. Thank you very much.
19: My honor.
20: My daughter, Malki, was 15 years old when her life was taken from her and from us in a very carefully constructed, carefully engineered massacre at a Sabara Pizzeria in the center of Jerusalem. Malky was the middle of our children, like all of our children, an American citizen. Some of your listeners might be aware that I don't sound much like an American, and that's because I'm an Australian, born in Australia. But my wife's an American, and our children have all been Americans from birth. Malky was pretty much the kind of teenager that most of the people listening in would be familiar with, loved music, loved her friends, was a smiley, sunny, empathetic, outbound person who loved to be with people, and especially was close with the youngest of our children, who was born beautiful like all of our children, but became terribly ill when she was a year old, and one thing

0: joined Hamas, and was the first woman in the service of Hamas to carry out a killing on their behalf, and it created a whole career. She's now living in Jordan. She's free in Jordan. She's a celebrity in Jordan. And she doesn't make any bones about the fact that she was the one who did this. She says God is happy that she did it. She says it was my operation. And she urges other people to do the same kind of thing herself. And if she has regrets, she only regrets, as you would perhaps imagine, that she didn't murder more people. That's Ahlam Tamimi. She's America's most wanted female fugitive.
1: Let me ask you a question, so the American people can understand the situation now. She's still in Jordan. Have we attempted, our government, to extradite her back to the United States?
0: Yes, but the answer is not as clear as you might think. I know quite a lot about this because I'm involved in it, but on the face of it, there doesn't seem to have been much action, but there has. I'm not going to either blow my own part of this any larger than it is or try to hide it. I was involved because as soon as this woman returned to Jordan, having been released from Israel, where she'd been sentenced to 16 terms of life imprisonment, that was the Gilad Shalit deal of 2011. Israel handed over a tremendous number of murdering terrorists from its prisons in order to get back a soldier who was being held hostage. She arrived back as a conquering hero. And we're now talking at the end of 2011. Just a few weeks after that happened, I became aware that she was about to start a TV show of her own. Not a song and dance show, not a comedy, and not even a talk show, but a show devoted to the idea of having people get a deeper, more sensitive understanding of how redemptive the power of murdering other people can be. And she had that program for almost 5 years. I'm skipping over a lot of detail. Now, as soon as she was freed, it became clear to me, I'm a lawyer, but I'm not that kind of lawyer. I'm retired today, but I didn't have any familiarity with international law. And
1: right.
0: I learned from friends and then from lawyers that the United States has provision for prosecuting people in this kind of situation. That is, an act of terror carried out outside the United States using a weapon of mass destruction in which Americans are killed. Once I knew that there was such a law, I got on a plane and I went to Washington, had a pretty high-level meeting with people who I'd better not identify in this call, but they were involved
1: right.
0: in the U.S. government. And the word that I received from them was, we will give serious consideration to prosecuting this woman. We won't be able to tell you anything until we can tell you everything. I came back pretty much the next day, told my wife that we were in for a really hard few weeks, that it was 5 years before anybody came back to us to tell us that she had in fact been charged. Now, once she was charged in 2013, this all gets a bit blurry because in its wisdom, the government of the United States decided to seal the charges. None of us knew about it. And it was years before we found out. She was charged in 2013. The charges weren't unsealed until the first few weeks of the first Trump administration.
1: May I ask you there, why did they seal them?
0: No one ever tells you that kind of information. The heavy hints are that this was an opportunity to get a recalcitrant government that was not interested in turning this national hero into a fugitive, and came up with a terrific kind of an approach. First of all, they just said, if I'm joining the dots right, because between 2013 and 2017 there's no official record, they simply said to the Americans, well, that's very interesting, you've charged her, we don't really intend to respond to it. 2017, new government, Trump comes in, they send a delegation of prosecutors and investigators to here, Jerusalem, where I'm standing. I'm walking around. I'm very wound up by this conversation. And again, I thank you for the privilege of being able to share it. They came to tell us that the charges against this awful woman had been issued.

0: issued, put on the record, 4 years earlier, and that there had been efforts to get the Jordanians to hand her over. Now, handing her over requires me to spend about 10 seconds talking about a concept called extradition. It's very much misunderstood, but in principle, what it means is that two countries enter into a bilateral treaty. It's not a multilateral. There's only two parties to this agreement, but it's a treaty, which is more than an agreement. And they agree that if one or the other of them wants to get a fugitive that the other one has, they put up their hand and they say, send that fugitive over to us. And the only answer that you can give once they've made this request, I'm simplifying, but it's nonetheless pretty true, the only answer that you can give if you're the other government is, what time? You're supposed to hand over the person. The person is brought in leg chains onto a plane flying to Washington or flying the other way, and then put on trial. Pretty simple. 6 days after that delegation of prosecutors and investigators from Washington flew here to tell us that in 3 hours from now we're going to announce charges that you don't know about but that were issued 4 years ago, that's 2017, looking back at 2013, the Jordanians engineered a hearing of their highest court. It's called the Court of Cassation. And that court, which is not a court that hears evidence, it's an appeals court, handed down a ruling on the basis of evidence that they didn't explain, and which I'm telling you now misses an important point which contradicts everything they said. They handed down a ruling that says this treaty is invalid. Now, the treaty they're talking about is a treaty that was made between the United States and Jordan during the time of President Clinton and King Hussein. King Hussein is the father of today's king, whose name is King Abdullah II. Mm-hmm. And that treaty in 1995 went into effect and was immediately executed, was carried out by the parties. And time after time, the Jordanians were asked by the United States to hand over such and such a fugitive, and the Jordanians handed over such and such a fugitive. Somehow, and it's hard to understand how, the fact that this woman, this Ahlan Tamimi, murdered as many Jewish children as she could inside that pizzeria, somehow that changes the whole story, and suddenly Jordan, which handed people over as it could because a treaty is a holy instrument, found it impossible to hand her over, and the court kindly accommodated them by saying, well, never mind, the Treaty of 1995 is invalid. And it remains the case today that the United States says to Jordan, well, it's not really invalid. And Jordan just says, did anybody speak? It's, from the point of view of the Jordanians, a done deal. There is no treaty. From the point of view of the United States, years have gone by, and we're told that the United States is pressing under the treaty to get this woman handed over. In the meantime, she's not handed over. She lives in Jordan. She has had a pretty spectacular life. The TV show I mentioned went for 5 years. She's an icon, a national hero. You can come up with the words. She's as successful, as high profile, as any murdering savage has ever become in any society. And I just want to mention one other kind of interesting point along the way. On the night after she blew up all of those children, the evening after the afternoon bombing in which my daughter was murdered, this woman went to her night job. She didn't blow herself up. She sent somebody else in there with an exploding guitar. She got onto a taxi truck and was driven back to Ramallah, which is under the control of the Palestinian Authority, and did her night job, which was to read the news on television. This might be the first instance in history where a person who's just carried out a heinous crime, something so unimaginable that people, you can see them, it takes their breath away when you explain the details. She sat there calmly looking into the camera and said, in occupied Jerusalem today, and then she reported on what she called a resistance activity. So there's something larger than life about this whole story. You might be able to even imagine for yourself how it must feel to be a Jordanian who really understands the, I can only call it the redemptive value of carrying out a massacre of Jewish children and then getting away with it and then being free and then being given a TV show. So now, what has the United States done over all these years? I can only generalize.
1: Let's stop here. I've got to take a break, but we're going to take much more time to hear the rest of this, because this isn't even close to done. And so just hang in there just a little bit. And very, very important, Arnold Roth we're talking to. His 15-year-old beautiful daughter was slaughtered, along with others, in August 2001. I really want to get even down further to the nub of this, where things stand now, and he's going to explain it to us. We'll be right back.
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1: Our guest is Arnold Roth, whose daughter, Malky, was slaughtered with other young people, and some very young children, as a matter of fact, at the Sabardo Italian restaurant. I know exactly where that was. I've been in that location, one of the busiest corners in Jerusalem, in the middle of the day, for maximum effect to kill as many people as they could. And we're talking about now the woman who was the spearheading behind it, helped organize it, helped lead it. Of course, she didn't blow herself up. Somebody else did. Pick up where you left off, Arnold, if you would, please.
0: You were asking me, Ken, what the United States has done to try to take custody of this woman. And the answer is, I don't know, and no one in public knows. What I do know is that in the very little that the officials have shared with us over time, they say, we're trying, it's complicated. And it doesn't seem complicated to me at all. As I mentioned earlier, treaties are there for precisely this purpose. One party says, this is the fugitive we wanted. The other party says, what time did you say? 4:30? We'll have her there. That hasn't happened. Nothing close to it. I can't tell you what is going on a day-to-day basis. I can tell you that none of the people who make the decision about actually taking custody of this woman on behalf of the United States talks to us about what they're doing. I believe that there's a considerable amount of goodwill on the part of the people that I talk to, mostly people from the Department of Justice and the FBI, but there are things going on in the background and people's faces kind of get closed whenever we talk about those. And it's become clear to my wife and me for years already in this process that we're not going to get anywhere by pressing the people who have to do the job. We need to move public opinion. And that involves two different things. Number one, try to get Congress to get involved in this. And I can quickly wrap that up and say none of my heroes are lawmakers in the U.S. Congress. And it doesn't matter which party they belong to. We've gotten essentially nowhere. Another part is go talk to people. Talk to people who have TV shows and radio shows. Ask people to learn about this. Ask people to sign a petition. We have a petition. The petition is addressing the Secretary of State, and it says, we're upset about this. Please press the Jordanians to fulfill their obligation. But even though the years have gone by, and we're not idiots, and we're not lazy, and we are not distracted by other things, this is really a terribly important issue for us, the thwarting of justice for our daughter, who we loved more than I can describe, has not moved ahead. The reason why this case against Tony exists is because our Malky was one of three Americans, all of them females, who created the conditions necessary for this law, part of the United States Code, Chapter 18, to apply. And yet even so, everyone that I can think of in this story looks at us and says, yes, that's very serious. We must get this woman. And life goes on for years. We must get this woman, and she's still free in Jordan.
1: Did I lose connection, Mr. Producer, when you said 1 minute? All right, good. When we come back, I'd like you to explain this lawsuit that's being brought. We want to talk about this petition where people can find it and see if we can't get a little bit more action. I don't know how much action we can get, but so far, now that we know much more about it, this radio audience is a very strong audience, a very large audience, very effective audience. And I can tell you that their hearts are out for you and your wife and your family. because they've never heard of this before. They may have heard generally about the terrorist attack, but they've never heard about anybody who was actually part of the victimhood in this. We'll be right back. For nearly 3,000 years, Homer's epic poem, The Odyssey, has shaped the literary and moral imagination of the West. 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
12: Millions across the Midwest and Ohio Valley are bracing for another round of severe storms. Indiana's under a level 3 flood threat. The governor there, Mike Braun's, declared a statewide disaster emergency. Accused killer Luigi Mangione is expected to agree to a plea deal regarding his federal charges in the killing of United Healthcare CEO Brian Thompson. That's from several reports. Mangione's facing stalking charges resulting in Thompson's death. Federal prosecutors in Manhattan say that a court conference is scheduled for Friday. The Secretary of War, Pete Hegseth, is pushing back on reports that a record-breaking deployment at sea has created a mental health crisis aboard one U.S. aircraft carrier. About 5,000 sailors and Marines have been on board the USS Abraham Lincoln since November, partly because of the war with Iran, and family members say there's been multiple attempts by some sailors to jump overboard. Hegseth claims those reports are completely misrepresented, in his words. I'm Scott Carr.
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13: Your Denver area forecast overnight will still have some showers and thunderstorms in the evening with activity settling down after midnight. Watch out for a few heavier rains, partial clearing in early Friday with lows upper 50s. Friday through the weekend, highs low and mid 80s. We'll start off each morning with some sunshine, then monsoonal showers and thunderstorms develop again afternoon and evening. Heavier rains possible at times, including Friday and Saturday. Lows through the weekend will be upper 50s. I'm meteorologist Don Watson.
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1: You know, it's an honor to have Arnold Roth here in the middle of the morning, and I mean very early morning in Israel. But he's on a mission, and I don't blame him. None of us... Well, most of us haven't been through what he and his family have been through, and that is the cold-blooded murder of his daughter and other young people in an Italian restaurant in the middle of an afternoon on a busy corner in the middle of Jerusalem. And one of the people behind this, who helped organize it and helped pull it off, is treated like some kind of a conquering princess in Jordan. And she's living a good life. She's preaching more terrorism. She's linked to Hamas and other terror operations. We have a treaty in which we are supposed to be able to extradite people like this. The Jordanian regime, it's a monarchy after all. If the king wants to do something, the king can do it. They won't let her out. He's basically, my words, not his, because I don't want to cause problems for Arnold or his family, basically getting stiffed, and we're talking about 25 years now. Now, Arnold, you have a couple of great lawyers. I happen to know them. My wife even knows them better, who have taken up your case. Tell us what's going on.
0: Well, this is a new development. The case was announced just yesterday, and it's a case brought under the Anti-Terrorism Act, and its purpose is to make life difficult for a person who faces criminal charges. But this is not about criminal charges. This is being done civilly. And we announced that we're going after this woman who lives in Jordan, who has a public life, who gets paid, may have money, whatever that money is. That's fair game. We're going to try to take it away from her, not because we want it. We want to send it somewhere where it can do some good. And we have a charity, which would be probably a terrific designation for whatever she has. But the object here is to make her life a little less of a honeymoon than it's been all these years. Unfortunately, the system hasn't helped us. It hasn't worked for us. 25 years is when the massacre took place, but the charges were unsealed in 2017, and people who can do the maths will know that 2017 is already 9 years ago. Totally free and America's most wanted female fugitive in Jordan.
1: Mm-hmm. So you're bringing this lawsuit to try and get money damages, and you may fund this foundation or this organization you have, depending on how it turns out. Tell us about that.
0: I mentioned at the top of our conversation that Mark was very involved with her youngest sister. Her youngest sister is now 31 years old. She lives here with us. She's blind. She's brain damaged. She needs help in every single thing that she does. What we learned in raising this child and in fighting the system, because the system said put her in an institution, what we learned is that no one is going to do a better job than the parents, but the parents need support. So after we learned how to defeat the system, and we did here in Israel, and then we lost our child to an act of murder, we decided to devote ourselves to her memory and create an organization that receives people who also have a child with a desperate outlook, with major disabilities, not all of them Jewish, more than 30% of them have been Christians and Muslim, because there's no political dimension to any of this, and we provide them with support so that no one in the medical system can say to them, no, we don't agree with you, mummy and daddy. This is to empower the mummies and daddies, and we've done it for about 3,000 families in these 25 years. The organization was started literally on 9/11. The certificate of incorporation of the charity is dated 11th of September 2001.
1: So the name of it, and where do people go? Of course, we're posting it as well.
0: Thank you. So it's called the Malki Foundation in English. The website reflects its Hebrew name, Keren Malki, K-E-R-E-N, M-A-L-K-I, one word. Malki was her daughter's name. Keren means foundation, .org. And whatever a person would want to know is there. What people don't know is, and I'm saying it now, we're absolutely devoted to making this a living memorial. Every cent is spent efficiently. We're a very small operation and a very large impact. Mm-hmm. And then there's other things that we're also asking people to do. Signing on to our petition is one of the few ways in which we get any attention from any of the political decision makers. I'm not partisan, not blaming the Democrats or the Republicans, and don't want to get into any of the internal political issues, but signing the petition is a pretty good way of saying, hey, I'm a human being, I'm over here, and I'm outraged by what I'm hearing in this case.
1: Mm-hmm. And I am. So if people want to help, folks, you go to KERENMALKI.org. It's on all my social sites. We will make mention of it again tomorrow and next week as well. And Aaron Roth, maybe in a few weeks or a month or so, we'll have you back and see how things are going with the petition, okay?
0: The petition is not there, by the way. It's change.org/extraditetamimi. And if anybody can find their way there, if they search for Malki, they're going to get there eventually. M-A-L-K-I, that's the name of my daughter.
1: All right, that's the bottom line. You're right. All right, well, good luck, and God bless you. Best to your wife and the rest of your family.
0: Thanks very much. Lovely to be here. Thank you for the privilege.
1: It's our honor, and God bless you. Oh, good Lord, I can't imagine what that man's going through. I really can't. Knowing that this woman's running around free and happy and celebrated in Jordan. Folks, can you check out these sites? Mr. Producer, what was the site with the petition? Change.org/extradite. TAMINI. I recommend you go to our social sites on X, on True Social, on wherever the hell we are, multiple sites, and we're going to put this on our website as well, Mr. Producer, okay? We'll give it maximum exposure. Please get to the petition by hook or by crook and add your name to it. I don't know what's going on with this King of Jordan. I can speak for myself, not for anybody else. But all this talk about how it's moderate and so forth, no, it's not. And he owes a lot to this country. And it seems to me that this woman killed American citizens, and she should be held to account. I don't think it's that complicated. It certainly isn't morally. But somebody's protecting her. And I'm guessing it's the monarchy. That's just my guess. And through diplomatic channels. They're trying to talk about how difficult it would be and so forth and so on. Again, just my guess. But that's not the way these things should be handled. When you have a massive act of terrorism like that, that's really aimed at young people, children, a pregnant woman who was murdered as well. We hear so much about these things. I just fear from time to time that we just let it go in one ear and out the other. We get used to hearing about it because it doesn't directly affect us. It's like what took place on October 7th and that, in those festival grounds. What we keep hearing about is genocide in Gaza, genocide in Gaza, which was a lie. Even the UN now says that never happened. And yet how many hosts, how many podcasters push that and still push it? Still. How many politicians? Democrats. Sanders. Van Hollen. AOC, Tlaib, they still push it. They still push it. It never happened. Like I said at the time, it wasn't happening. It never happened. We'll be right back.
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0: know, gold entered 2026 at historic levels. $5,500 an ounce was the highest it reached. But you know what's interesting? It's still at historic levels. Levels we really haven't seen before on a consistent basis. When gold was first legalized, believe it or not, the purchasing of gold, I think I was about 20 years old, give or take, it was $200 an ounce. $200 an ounce. Now it's about 25 times that. There's nothing else like it. There's nothing else that has moved so significantly in that direction. Really nothing. In fact, currency has lost value over the same period of time. Why? Well, when you effectively print more money, you devalue its value, obviously. You devalue it. And when you have more and more debt, what do? You print more money and more money. Now, this is not brain surgery. After World War I, Germany was broke. The victors, among us and others, basically moved much of their industrial capacity out of that country and took it for themselves. Most of the other European countries, that is those who were on the side of victory. The German economy collapsed. There's old black and white film out there, wheelbarrows full of paper money, because it was meaningless. Meaningless. And when something like that happens, the bottom falls out of the whole society. The civil society crumbles. If it's a republic, it crumbles. You saw what happened with COVID, for crying out loud. Just COVID. And so I've always believed it's important. These aren't scare tactics. These, I'm telling you my thought processes. I've always believed it's important to have something else. Something else. And to me, that something else is gold. And not even gold bullion, gold coins. So they can be used as a currency if necessary. Or just held. Put in my pocket. My wife's pocket. You know, something like that. But it's also, in my view, an excellent investment. And they're beautiful to look at. Gold is beautiful to look at. 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But in getting the guide, you don't need to consult anybody. Just go get it, in my humble opinion, and check it out. Let's go to Michael, Commerce, Texas, the great Sirius XM satellite. How are you? Michael, you're on. He's up on the board there. Have we lost Michael? Well, I don't know. It's okay. I don't know what's going on. I'm not going to go to any of the callers, just in case we're having a technical problem. Which we may. I wanted to mention this before the end of the program as well. Iran's rulers, the regime, this is a report, they're taking steps to keep their economy functioning just long enough to resist a drawn-out U.S. campaign. That's the plan. As we tighten and squeeze further, reimposing our blockade of ports, firing on ships, we fired on several the other day, but the renewed pressure might not be enough to crack Tehran, they write. Iran is becoming a survival economy. Now, what does that mean? It means they are rationing scarce goods. They're limiting access to foreign currency. They're slashing investment and shifting more of the burden onto households, that is, the people, while preserving strategic imports and the essential machinery of the state for themselves and the Iranian Revolutionary Guard Corps, basically their SS. Now, the result will be a deepening economic malaise, maybe even a depression, that leads to rising poverty and economic dysfunction, but also more room for Iran's leader to stall talks with the U.S., because remember, they don't give a damn about the people in the first place. They are well-armed eternally. They've got their secret police. They have their monitoring systems. They shoot first and ask questions later. And for the life of me, one of the things that has bothered me most over the course of the last many months is that we have not armed these people or some subsect of the Iranian population. We've not trained them. I know we can do it. We've done it before under even more difficult circumstances involving the Soviet Union. I also know that there are certain economic sites that would bring this to an end faster, like Karg Island, if we were to take that out. There's a lot of distraction going on with the woke right neo-fascists. They want to debate quote-unquote neocons and ground troops. That's a straw man. Nobody's pushing ground troops, and nobody knows what the hell they even mean by neocons these days, since most of the neocons have passed away. They don't know what they mean. But if the isolationists were in charge, Iran would have nuclear weapons by now. Their ballistic missiles would be even more perfected, because there'd be no way to stop them. And they take responsibility for nothing. Nothing. They're a suicide pact, and I choose not to join. We salute our armed forces, police officers, firefighters, emergency personnel, our truckers, ICE, God bless you, the men and women in Ukraine, the men and women in Iran, the men and women in Israel, and you, the American people, red-blooded Americans. Thank you all, and I'll see you tomorrow.
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6: Luigi Mangione is expected to plead guilty to federal charges on Friday in the killing of UnitedHealthcare CEO Brian Thompson. Lizzie Radabali with more.
7: Former federal prosecutor Brett Tolman says Mangione's defense team might want a deal because the feds charged Mangione with stalking resulting in death, not murder.
8: Because on the federal system, there's quite a bit that they will be able to argue for a lighter sentence.
7: Mangione is being charged with second-degree murder in his state case, and Tolman says his chances of life without parole are much higher there than federal court. Tolman says if there's a deal on the table, Mangione's lawyers will no doubt ask for state charges to be dismissed based on the double jeopardy rule. In New York, I'm Lizzie Radabali.
6: The producer price index, a key gauge of inflation, held steady in July after a revised 0.1% decline in June. Numbers released by the Bureau of Labor Statistics show that food prices fell nearly 1%, while a 3.1% drop in energy prices was offset by increases in the cost of construction and services. Travis Kelce can't seem to avoid talking about his wedding at Madison Square Garden last month to Taylor Swift. Natalie Migliori reports.
9: So it's gonna be forever. The knot is tied and everyone still seems to want details, with the Kansas City Chiefs tight end fielding questions about his wedding right out of the gate.
10: It was a fun offseason, man. Wedding was the best night of my life. And I appreciate everybody who came out and celebrated and had fun with us.
9: The internet fawning over Kelce calling Swift.
10: My wife.
9: Their wedding, a star-studded event that shut down part of 7th Avenue in New York City back on July 3rd. Kelce says being at MSG was a childhood dream of his. In New York, I'm Natalie Migliori.
6: The White House is accusing China of routing billions of dollars worth of goods through third countries as a way to avoid President Trump's 2018 tariffs, resulting in billions in lost U.S. revenue. A new report said more than 40 nations from Mexico to Israel are part of what it called a global shadow transshipment network. I'm Tammy Trujillo.
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11: For Denver and the Front Range early Friday, we'll still have some clouds, a couple leftover showers that will wind down and give us a break with a little morning sunshine. Morning temps upper 50s with highs Friday afternoon, lower and mid 80s. The monsoon will be active through the weekend. Showers and thunderstorms a good bet through Sunday night, with heavier rains possible through the first half of the weekend. Cloudy otherwise overnight. Lows will be in the upper 50s with a little more sunshine for Monday. I'm meteorologist Don Watson.
12: Current temperature
13: 66 degrees.
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The midnight hour is upon us in the Eastern Time Zone. Time to go to work. So here we go. Let's roll into a Friday. Get set for the weekend. What's on tap for your weekend here? Hard to believe, mid-August, rolling into the 14th day of August. From time zone to time zone, we will welcome you aboard the Steve Summers Overnight Drive, live from the Hotshot Secret Studios. Well, at least for the moment, quiet outside the secret bunker, southwest Ohio. Not much like in the forecast. I could see another episode of training showers and thunderstorms. And one place that does not need additional rain is our friends in much of eastern Indiana. From east central to southeast Indiana, the raging floodwaters. We'll bring you up to speed. Flooding. Some of the forecasts definitely were lower, and the water levels in some cases ended up 5 feet higher than the predicted forecast, and it's all going downstream. Now, through the overnight hours and into Friday, in that zone, they're talking, again, the potential for another 2 to 4 inches of rain to fall. I'm looking at the current radar scene. We can see the frontal boundary that's draped through the Great Lakes, Ohio Valley region.

possibly dropping to the east and southeast overnight. Let's start there. Just days after damaging winds and flooding affecting much of the Midwest, additional rounds of showers, severe thunderstorms, and flooding are expected in portions of the Midwest and the Northeast right through the upcoming weekend. We've got our latest complex of thunderstorms that's racing east through the nighttime hours, Thursday night, affecting areas from eastern Iowa, eventually all the way into central Kentucky, flash flooding and damaging winds, 60 to 70 miles per hour, the main hazards once again. And we cannot rule out a few spin-up tornadoes. Now, significant severe weather has already occurred in this region this week, including the deadly derecho, packing 99-mile-an-hour winds, leaving nearly a million people in the dark at the height of the storm. Now they're saying widespread flash flooding expected from Cedar Rapids, Iowa, southeastward toward Indianapolis. Recent heavy rain has left some areas especially susceptible to renewed flooding, particularly where thunderstorms again train or repeatedly move over the same locations. All low-lying and poor drainage areas facing the greatest flooding risk. Flooded roads and travel delays will obviously occur, including along portions of Interstate 72 and I-80. Now, they're telling us widespread severe weather not expected Friday, although additional thunderstorms will be developing over portions of Iowa before moving again through Illinois and Indiana. A few of those could produce some gusty winds, but just more flash flooding concerns. Another cluster of thunderstorms expected to develop Saturday across portions of the Midwest and Ohio Valley, bringing again the risk of damaging winds, flooding rain, disruptions to outdoor activities. Yet another round of damaging winds and flooding can impact the Chicago area Saturday before drier conditions finally return for the second half of the weekend, giving hard-hit homeowners and business maybe a chance, a break from those repeated rounds of storm we've seen throughout the past week. The risk of severe thunderstorms will shift east into portions of Ohio, Pennsylvania, and West Virginia during the second half of the weekend. More damaging winds and flash flooding, the main hazards with the strongest thunderstorms. Greatest flooding risk will be urban locations, including the Pittsburgh area, for the second half of the weekend. Now, I've got several advisories that have come down in just the last few hours. Let me expand. We were talking the Whitewater River in Indiana last evening that was expected to peak at a record level. It did indeed, but much higher than initially forecast. Mandatory evacuations are taking place this evening. People downstream along the Whitewater River need to be on high alert tonight, they're saying. The flooding upstream has been unprecedented. In Brookville, the river ended up cresting roughly 5 feet higher than the original forecast. All that is now working its way downstream. This past evening, Dearborn County issuing a mandatory evacuation for anyone along the Whitewater River, including Longnecker, Pinhook, Cranes Run, Barber, Bonnie Lane, Herbert's Lane, and a handful of others. They're advising people, if you're in the evacuation area, leave now. Don't wait to see how high the water gets. Shelter has been opened in Lawrenceburg, Indiana. Even if conditions seem okay where you are right now, remember what happened upstream. The river significantly exceeded the original forecast there. So take the evacuation orders seriously. They're pleading to get to higher ground. On to the National Weather Service in Indianapolis here just a couple of hours ago. Increasing concern, they say, for heavy rain overnight tonight as prolonged stretches of thunderstorms could repeatedly move over the same areas.

0: rapidly rising water and additional flash flooding. Areas that received the heavy rain Tuesday night and Wednesday, including Muncie, Anderson, Newcastle, Rushville, and surrounding communities, will be especially vulnerable to rapid onset flooding. Have multiple ways to receive alerts tonight. If you encounter a flooded roadway, turn around, don't drown. Stay weather aware. Be prepared to act quickly if flooding develops near you. Meanwhile, I-70, the portion of I-70 westbound, what was it, the 146-mile marker that was essentially washed out day before yesterday, is still shut down. Latest update from the Indiana DOT. They've been working 24 hours a day, they say, trying to get repairs in place. Now, of course, some of this flooding rain may be moving through that area overnight once again. Update this past evening, they anticipated possibly reopening I-70 there here sometime on Friday. But we'll just have to wait and see what kind of impacts tonight's rainfall is going to have there. From the Brookville Lake area, the U.S. Army Corps of Engineers, Louisville District, posting, they're closely monitoring Brookville Lake following the significant rain across the watershed. The good news at this point, Brookville Lake still has available flood storage capacity. The dam, they say, is operating as designed. Right now, no dam safety concerns. Staff are on site conducting daily inspections and monitoring conditions. As of August 13, this past day, Brookville Lake's elevation was 757.52 feet. As of yesterday morning, it's estimated to peak around 761 feet based on the rain that's already occurred. Now, we're going to see potentially several additional inches of rain in that watershed again overnight and into Friday. They could increase outflows of water over the weekend. Now, an additional, 1-2 inches of rain forecast from now through Sunday that could impact our ability to increase outflows and the estimated peak elevation. Army Corps of Engineers will maintain releases of approximately 100 cubic feet per second, while downstream river levels remain elevated. Based on the current forecast from NOAA, the river downstream of the dam is expected to peak and begin falling overnight. But again, heavy rain is on the way. Once conditions allow, the Corps of Engineers will increase releases. We will continue to closely monitor the lake, the dam, and downstream conditions. They've got the link there for current lake conditions. Visit the Louisville District's lake information page. All right, we've got a tropical storm, flooding rains potentially headed to the Big Island of Hawaii. Expected to indeed become a hurricane, possibly making an actual landfall. It's Tropical Storm Lala right now. Give you the latest, some of the forecast for parts of the Big Island. Could pick up 1 or 2 feet of rain. They've been no stranger to flooding there in Hawaii here through the early and mid-summer with numerous rounds of torrential storms. The Pineapple Express could see more catastrophic flooding taking place in Hawaii over the weekend. All right, we get things underway. Scrapyard's been a couple days, hadn't it? Waving all five. Underway. Good morning to the Guardian of Chaos. All the listeners, stay safe. Have a blessed day. Marianne in the house. Morning, all the overnight listening family. Have a blessed weekend. Stay safe. Saddle up, nocturnal listeners. The real greatest day of the week. TGIF, right? Well, happy anniversary to the Princess and Steve. Was someone trying to keep this a secret? I did briefly mention that, remember, I don't know, somewhere about 3 or 4 o'clock yesterday morning, just in passing, that somebody was celebrating an anniversary, 43 years, by the way. So, yeah, we'll have to do something special tonight. Speaking of secrets, anyway, somewhere deep beneath the earth crust is the hotshot secret hidden bunker, throwing the breakers, raising the FR3 antenna, and for the last time this week, the stick shit eliminator power mic is on. Here we go, 844-844-3388, the digits to hit. Don't be a scarecrow. 74 degrees, Harrison, Ohio. Flash flood warnings all over southwest or southwest Ohio and southeast Indiana. Lawrenceburg Road, near Suspension Bridge Road, is always a typical spot. Keep it between the spotted and the solid, sunny side up. All right, stay safe. Enjoy the weekend. Watch your six. Kevin, morning, Steve, and the overnight crew. There's road trips. I said Phoenix topped out in the upper 90s today. What we were referred to around here as a cooling trend. It was only 90. It was a nice, comfortable, cool day, right? Jason, morning, Steve, passing through Plankton, South Dakota. 71 degrees, clear skies, dry roads, have a load of hay. Headed to Belfort, South Dakota. All right, be safe out there, all the listening family. Peter Schwartz, morning, everyone, from the Corn Patch tonight. Yeah, listen to all the podcasts in the morning since I've been up at 4 a.m. Everybody be safe. We'll get to some of our other friends checking in. Again, phone lines up and running. What do you say? It's 844-844-3388. The Steve Summers Overnight Drive.
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0: There we go. Hello, Michael. Good morning. Good evening. Wherever you are, checking in from the Hall of Fame city for a few minutes, Canton, Ohio. A little cloud cover, about 70 at this hour. Heading back to the yard, then it's off to the home 20 for the night. I'll be back for my version of Hump Day here at 2:30 in the afternoon. Have a great evening. Have a great weekend. All right, be safe out there. Hello to the Goblin, says it's hot in Alabama. Southeast, yeah, you got heat advisories, right? Well, there he is, Lauren Weiss, two-time world champion bull hauler, 92 degrees, no heat dome, cloudy skies, Dodge City, Kansas. All right, got my plans changed. They kept me rolling, After an especially fast trip out to Big Sky Country, I just kicked off 117 steers from the North Country. Getting my trailer washed out, then I'm headed for the Weiss compound in southwest Missouri, where I'll pass out. It's been one of those weeks where a guy realizes he ain't 25 anymore. Steve, bull hauler life is not for the faint of heart. But how about a special shout out to Pappy from the Mid-America Truck Wash. All right, scrapyard tossing in China, caught hacking flock cameras. Surprise, surprise. Something about monitoring military trains. That wouldn't surprise me a bit. I'll see what I can dig up on that. I came across this blurb here during show prep that says Tyson Foods announcing this past day they will close or sell three of their beef plant and packaging operation sites, further shrinking its beef footprint as the historic U.S. cattle shortage deepens losses for the largest U.S. meat packer. The company said they're going to end operations at their beef facility in Joslyn, Illinois, and their case-ready beef facility in Eagle Mountain, Utah, and pursue the state of a sale of their beef plant in Pasco, Washington. They say this move, it'll move the capacity from those locations to their other sites, and they will anchor their beef business around the plants in Dakota City, Nebraska, Holcomb, Kansas, and Amarillo, Texas. The company's also going to ramp back up a second shift at the Amarillo location as cattle become available, according to their statement. Are things really in short supply out there that bad? All right, I figured if anybody would know, you'd be the guy. Eduardo checking in morning from Orlando, 85 degrees. Going on a cruise to Bermuda in 9 days. Let's hope no hurricanes come our way. All right, we do have a tropical update for you here. Meanwhile, let's see, brain dead. Morning, Steve. Happy Friday. Oh, wrapping up the last of three stops in Madison, Mississippi, about 20 miles north of downtown Jackson. 82 here. Feels like 89. I know you all are tired of the rain, and if you don't want it, please send some of it this way, because we could use it. Yeah, we'll try to check in later in the program. Buckeye boy, all right, checking in from Rapid City, South Dakota, 65 degrees. Looks like it's going to rain here in a bit. I did come through some showers across I-90. Happy anniversary, though, to Steve, you, and the princess. Have a great night, a better weekend, everybody. 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
3: Kennedy Center Board is going ahead with a two-year closure and putting President Trump's name back on the building. The New York Times reports the board voted Thursday to approve Trump's plan to close the Performing Arts Center to undergo renovations. A federal judge previously had ordered Trump's name removed from the building, saying the board violated the law with the name change. A hurricane warning has been issued for Hawaii's Big Island as Tropical Storm Lala approaches. The National Hurricane Center forecasts Lala to get stronger, and it could reach hurricane strength as it bears down on the Big Island on Saturday. It's expected to pass south of the smaller islands through the rest of the weekend. The Interior Department's investigating vandalism at the World War II Memorial in Washington, D.C. Brightly colored graffiti was found scrawled across the memorial's Atlantic Pavilion, and soap bubbles were discovered filling its fountain. An Interior Department spokesperson called the vandalism an utter disgrace. I'm Tammy Trujillo.
4: Denver weather. for Denver and the Front Range early Friday. We'll still have some clouds, a couple leftover showers that will wind down and give us a break with a little morning sunshine. Morning temps upper 50s with highs Friday afternoon, lower and mid 80s. The monsoon will be active through the weekend. Showers and thunderstorms a good bet through Sunday night with heavier rains possible through the first half of the weekend. Cloudy otherwise overnight. Lows will be in the upper 50s with a little more sunshine for Monday. I'm meteorologist Don Watson.
5: Current temperature
6: 67 degrees.
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7: 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Joe Biden never suggested banning the sale of gas-powered cars by 2035, which Gavin Newsom did until there was a big pushback and he stopped. 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Regulating this, regulating that, regulating this, regulating that. Everything that these Democrat socialists want done, they're doing out here in California.
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14: There we go. Shout out to Excalibur One. Have a blessed weekend, Steve, and all the listeners out there. Iron Duck. Where are we at? Checking in from North Platte, Nebraska. Got a load of steel guardrails headed to the Beehive State. 47,500 on the deck. 72 at this hour. Keep the rubber side down. Let's see. Pimping that produce into the Sunshine State for an early morning delivery. Okay, Friday coming our way. Tropical storm Lala. Forecast to become a hurricane as it approaches the Big Island Saturday. Yeah, bringing with it as much as 2 feet of rain, according to the Hurricane Center. Hurricane Watch in effect for the Big Island, upgraded this past evening. Yeah, watches and warnings extending to some of the other islands. The center's forecast calls for Lala to become a Category 1 hurricane. Sustained winds of 75 miles per hour with some higher gusts overnight as it spins toward the island. Now, they say don't focus too much on the track of the center. The hazards and the impacts are going to extend far from the center, particularly the winds and the heavy rain. The center of the storm forecast to pass near or just to the south of the Big Island, Hawaii County, which means the island could experience some of the worst winds on the north side of the storm. Authorities had been urging residents prepare for potential flash flooding, high winds. On the island of Oahu, the Honolulu mayor said in a news release, it's time now, prepare, not panic. We still don't know exactly where this system's going to track and how strong it's going to be, but we know enough to take it seriously. So I'm asking everyone in Oahu, use the next couple of days wisely. Well, that was yesterday, so a couple of days. Today is Saturday. Impacts begin rolling in, they say, here on Friday afternoon. They did have a Hurricane Hunter aircraft fly into Lala this past day, giving forecasters a better idea of the intensity and structure of the storm. Forward path has slowed down a bit. It's traveling west-northwest at 9 miles per hour. Batten down the hatches, right, on the Big Island. Hey, Friday, what's happening, Grump?
15: Oh, not much. Yeah, I read that article, too, about Tyson closing them three plants, and it's, their main basis behind it is his shortage of beef. And, I don't know. I'm sitting here looking over here at our plant over here where I'm at here in Nebraska, and, man, we've got cattle trucks lined up. Hell, they're parking everywhere, I think they've increased capacity up to about 5,000 head a day that they're killing. And, that was three kill plants, I do believe, that Tyson had. And, they're shutting them down.
14: Wow.
15: I think the one out in Washington, they're trying to sell. So, somebody will probably pick that one up. I just hope it isn't a Canadian outfit or somebody, else that, it should be somebody here in the United States that picks it up if anybody does. But it seems like we have more these food plants and stuff like that is getting picked up by foreign entities, and that's a kick in our ass, as far as businesses are concerned, because you never know. Mm-hmm. I mean, that's just I don't like other people in charge of our food supply, but that seems to be something that's normal. But, did you see that article today that they had in there about, the USS Lincoln had the, eight sailors or whatever.
14: Yeah. Supposedly. I mean, man. Is this hype? I mean, Eagle brought up something about an aircraft carrier a couple of nights ago, and I thought he was referencing the Gerald Ford that was out for, 300 and some odd days. Yeah. What, this one's been out for 225, something like that. I guess they've been 200 days without a port call. Is that stressful?
15: Well, you're in wartime and you're in in these places, and it does get a little stressful. I've been in places, for 6-7 months at a time, where we didn't really get to do anything except work. And, you know, you're always, you know, you're always on duty and always on call and always, you know, you got chem gear and stuff like that laying around close, things like that. And it's, yeah, it can, it's stressful, but it's crap. They, you know, I wouldn't believe a damn word of it. They had one guy that fell overboard, I guess, yesterday or something like that, or a few days ago. Anyway, they got him. He, you know, he wasn't hurt or anything, but, you know, this misinformation is just, it's running rampant. And it, as the closer we get to the midterms, you're going to see a hell of a lot more of it. And, you know, it seems like they're trying to focus more on the military and how stressed out they are and all this and, you know, how the economy and everything right now. I was reading on that, how inflation's just affecting so many people right now, you know, and everything. And they don't take a damn good look at how inflation was when Biden was in. I mean, it got up over 8%. And, you know, right now it's, I think it's 3.3%, something like that. It's up, you know, 1 percentage point than what it was when Trump took office, which is bad. We shouldn't have it like that. But, you know, still this is what we're dealing with. And it's just, you know, all the false and misleading information that these damn congressional members are handing out is just ridiculous. And it's, you know, the news agencies, of course, are running with it because they are cheerleaders for the Democrat Party and all the crap that's going on right now. And it's just, you know, it's nothing but misleading information. That's all it's ever been. It's just intended to mislead or, you know, adversely affect someone, you know, and induce this, I don't know, this act of reckless behavior that they say is happening and everything else. And all it's doing is just planting these damn little seeds in people's minds and stuff and telling them, you know, hey, you know, Trump did all this and it's bad. You know, we need to get him out of office and his, you know, the Republican Party backed him on it. So this is all the crap that's going on with it, you know. But man, this stuff hasn't been new. I mean, hell, if you go back, you know, 1982, I mean, you know, that was some of the worst, I guess you could call it, political warfare that we've ever seen. And it, you know, it always preyed on the dumbest people. You know, I mean, it's just the people that are so politically, you know, I guess unconscious that they believe any damn thing under the sun. But, you know, I was going over some stuff there, looking it over. And I remember back in 1982 when Ronald Reagan went to the British Parliament, and that was one of the best speeches I've ever heard. And I wish people would look at it online and read through it. They had this global crusade at that point in time because, you know, the wall was coming down and the Soviet Union was giving out all this misinformation about nuclear weapons and all this crap that was happening. And one of the things that happened in that speech, and, you know, if you remember back in the early days there, I mean, it was, you know, you remember back in Grenada and Panama and El Salvador and all these places, communism was just festering down there. I mean, that's just the way it was. And back in these, you know, the speech, it was just an amazing part of, you know, who Reagan was, who was, you know, one of the best orators in the world at that time. He born from that, you know, was this non-governmental organization, and they called it, the National Endorsement for Democracy. And what that group did, it funded candidates. I mean, it literally raised money to fund candidates to fight communism and socialism throughout, you know, anywhere around our, close to us anyway, but in other nations also. And it was pretty successful. I mean, if you, you know, like I said, you had Grenada and Panama, El Salvador, Guatemala. You know, they had a lot of communist people that were running at that time, and it slapped them back. You know, I mean, it really helped a lot. But, you know, even back then, Steve, we were so proactive in this. I mean, we were so proactive in the misinformation and the disinformation and all the rest of the crap that was coming about. You know, we were the number one country in the world that was trying to stop communism and socialism from reaching our shores anyway, and making others aware of it and help funding their campaigns and things that kind of slapped it down. And that's one other thing that kind of helped bring the wall down, you know, and bust up the Soviet Union the way it did. And, you know, between that and our arms race that we just flat annihilated them, we just kept, you know, we had, you know, $20 to their one that they were doing. But, you know, right now, you know, what's surprising the hell out of me is just the way that this communism and socialism crap is being celebrated by the damn Democrats. And did you see that little clip today? Adam Schiff, he'd run his mouth one more time. Why do anybody listen to that apple-headed horse's butt? I have absolutely no idea. But they, you know, he was one of them said, you know, that the Democrats probably going to have to embrace communism just a little bit more in order to win elections.
0: Oh, wow.
15: You know, because that seems to be its way it's going, you know, with some of their people. And, I don't know. It's just this, what they think is some kind of a welcoming, view, that kind of beats back the conservative efforts and everything else that, you know, that actually got Trump elected. And twice, by the way, but it's, you know, it's absolutely flipping nuts. But I don't know, man. I was sitting there today and I was kind of listening to some of this and, you know, had all day to just kind of waiting on the load to come out. But it just, you know, we've always been opposite, man. We've always been opposite of these communist nations and things and, you know, and even the socialist nations and stuff. And up until these loudmouths started, you know, starting their crap, you know, they've been, you know, this just spreading this misinformation that we were never the land of opportunity. We've always been the land of oppression, you know, and things like that. And convincing these jackasses that, you know, the reason they don't have any money in their pockets, not because they're sitting on their ass doing absolutely nothing. You know, it's because that the man, you know, the big business, the wealthy people and everybody else is taking it away from them. It absolutely just turns my damn stomach every time I hear it. And I sat there today listening to a lot of that crap, you know, coming from, if you turn it on CNN or anything like that, you know, you're going to hear that garbage. I mean, that's just the way it is. But, you know, we've always been somebody that tries to secure borders, you know, until the Democrats come in. They're a prime example of letting anything and everybody come walking across here because it's their right as people, you know, just to walk into this country, a sovereign nation, and say, screw you. You know, I'm here. Feed me, clothe me, give me some damn money, pay my rent, stuff like that, like our taxpayers, you know, should welcome that and embrace it. But it just, it's absolutely nuts anymore. I mean, we've always been this group that's always tried to secure our borders. We never, you know, today we need to turn around and look what's within us, you know, instead of just trying to secure the borders also and seeing what the hell's here, you know, as far as all these loudmouths that are trying to just erode our rights and just get rid of our sovereignty and, you know, just, And they're walking lockstep with the damn Democrats. That's what I don't understand. You know, it's, you know, we've tried to secure borders, but, you know, you look at back in the Soviet days, back when NATO was up and, you know, first up and running and everything, you know, everything was facing east. You know, we were just waiting on an invasion coming in from, you know, the Soviet bloc nations, you know, and we were facing east and hell, they were facing east also. I mean, they were turned around looking at their people because they didn't want their people leaving. You know, and trying to seek a better life than what they offered for them. Here in Russia is, you know, right now today, you know, what, 60% of that damn country was farmland?
0: Mm-hmm.
15: And they can't even feed their freaking people. You know, and it's a communist nation. So what does that tell these dumbasses out here? It don't tell them much. I mean, because they don't pay any attention to, you know, the life that we've had and, you know, enjoyed for so many damn years that they couldn't go to another country, one of these, you know, crap Muslim countries or something like that and talk the smack that they talk like they do here. They get their damn heads cut off. You know, and I would be open to buying them a plane ticket if that was what they, you know, really wanted to do. But these countries like that have always been, you know, looking in. They've always tried to keep their people under wraps and everything else because that's what they want to do. And this is exactly what's happening to us today. When you take a good look at it, how they're letting the socialists just run for any damn election. These communists are talking all the crap. You know, we got 260 of them right now that's in governments throughout the country here, you know, and, you know, we just didn't look within us. I mean, we just didn't turn around and face inside out, you know, and stop looking at the borders all the time because they're here, you know, they're here now.
0: Mm-hmm.
15: And it just seems to me it's absolutely asinine that anybody would vote to have their damn liberties and their freedoms and everything else that people have died for to be eroded away by these idiots that want to take over everything. And then you got you know, don't look at this little shiny object over here. We got this other object, and that's called the Muslims. You know, when you look at the flood of damn Muslims that have come into this country legally, by the way, there has been a lot come in illegally, but primarily legally, that has come here and embraced Islam like it's some kind of, you know, just we just need to throw out the Constitution and we need to adopt the Sharia law crap and all the rest of this garbage that's going on with them. You know, and then they get pissed off if you look at them in their garb and say, you know, you're a little bit intimidating with this crap it has on, you know, because it hadn't been that long ago since you bastards knocked a couple of our buildings down. You know, we still remember that, and that was over your warped-ass religion. But it's, man, it's just happening. I mean, it just, every day it just seems like there's something else that's going on in this country, and I wished Americans would wake up because, you know, this is exactly what Barack Obama back in his, you know, his reign of terror when he was in was talking about this. We want to fundamentally change, this nation, you know, from how we do to, you know, back then and just welcome so many more people and all this garbage. Well, okay, let's welcome more people. But by God, let's do it legally. And let's do it because they want to come here and better their lives, not worse than ours. You know what I'm saying?
0: You know, there was something right along. You mentioned the Islamification of America. Did you catch the word this past day that Islamic foot wash stations are being installed in the bathrooms at Dallas-Fort Worth International Airport, they announced yesterday?
15: And you know what I'd do? I'd step up and pee in one of them. You know, I'd say, oh, hell, they got these nice, damn, look at these nice urinals they have here. You know, it's exactly what I'd do, you know, just to piss one of them off, man. You know, this is absolutely, do they have any kind of prayer stations and stuff like that anymore for anybody that's wanting to say, you know, a little prayer? The Christians and people that are out here, do you see any crosses anywhere or anything like that? You know, it's not just there. Hell, they've talked about putting them in government buildings since we have so many Muslims in, you know, that's operating in, you know, government, you know, in different government things, you know, let's put these foot washes in here and do this and do that. You know, it's, you know, nothing makes me madder, Steve, than to come into a damn truck stop and see one of them, you know, got his feet up in the damn sink washing it so he can go back out and walk back outside in the dirty damn parking lot and sit down and say a prayer or whatever he, you know, his five times a day. I don't care if somebody prays. I don't care what they do. But just don't try to push one religion aside because you think yours is better, you know, and I can guarantee to you that is the most radical crap there ever was. You know, it just, you know, if people would just take a good look at exactly what the hell they're welcoming, you know, this, it just blows your mind. Yep. And it really does. Yep. But they want to embrace it and want to welcome it and, you know, I just say it's, you know, we need to go back to our founding principles, you know, and everything like that and just, you know, just respect the rights that we have. Look at the Constitution like it was the greatest document that was ever written because it was. It does so much for everybody. And, you know, but you got people like, you know, like I said, like the Democrats right now, they're wanting to embrace anybody and everybody that, you know, is rooting against this country. And I don't understand why. You know, other than the fact that they want to remain the pillars of power, and you know that pretty much says it all, I guess, for them. But you know, I don't know, man. I just wanted to get that off my chest today. I was sitting there reading and just fuming. I mean, it's just the way it is. I've seen more and more, you know, people just it just seems like there's more and more people that are just hating this country than they are wanting to die for it. I mean, that's just the way it is. It's just, man, you just don't see it anymore. But you look at what's going on right now, you know, 58% of the likely voters, you know, want a change of some sort. They're, you know, they said they would vote against Trump policies. Okay, you're voting against tax cuts. You're voting against secure borders. You're voting against, you know, less regulation and stuff like that. Really? You really want to vote against all of that? Well, if you listen to Mandami and some of these other idiots that are, you know, taking over the country and stuff, the socialized crap. Yeah, they do because they, you know, they made it clear that they want to tax the hell out of the rich. You know, the very people that is providing jobs for this country, they already pay more than anybody else, but they want to tax the hell out of the rich. You remember that dingbat that was from the DSA, she was doing that interview, and she said, that's our main goal, is tax the hell out of the rich. You know, abolish ICE, you know, abolish the police, no more cash bails, none of this crap. You know, and I don't, you know, they can do whatever the hell they want to do, but I know one damn thing, you know, if we have no police around, it's not going to be the criminals that are going to be winning. I guarantee you that it's going to be the good citizens that outnumber them 20, 30, 40 to 1, that it's going to be stringing their sorry asses up at the courthouse lawn and saying, you need to get cops over here or you're going to have a massacre on your hands of all the thugs and the idiots in this damn country, because that's exactly what's going to happen. The good people will get sick of this crap. And they'll stop it dead in their damn tracks. But that's what we've always done. And if they want to continue down the road, then that's probably what will happen. But anyway, just thought I'd get that off my chest tonight. And, good talking to you. And, I'll be listening to the show.
0: All right. I don't reckon you'll be participating in the National Truck Driver Championships, will you?
15: When is that? Is that,
0: I think it started here. It started a couple days ago here. I'm looking at the breakdown. It's all about the company drivers, right? Let's see. FreightWaves had it, I believe, over the past several years. The first day of the National Truck Driving and National Step Van Driving Championships has followed a pretty well-established order of events. Tuesday of this week is the event officially started at the David Lawrence Convention Center in Pittsburgh. The script for 2026 pretty much stayed true to recent traditions established by the American Trucking Association, which hosts the annual event that has nearly 90 years of history. At the conclusion of the registration and check-in period, the 429 state champions, representing 9 vehicle divisions across the 49 states participating in this year's program, gathered in a meeting space that took up 5 conference rooms at the convention center. When you consider the state champions in the NTDC drivers meeting have collectively amassed some 775 million safe driving miles over their careers. Yeah, they're saying this is truly a gathering of the trucking industry all-stars. Each of those all-stars will quickly tell you that staying safe is part of the job. This year's guest speaker at the driver meeting was none other than Derek Bars, administrator of the Federal Motor Carrier Safety Administration. Administrator Bars, who praised those seated before him for their dedication to safety. Yeah, planned to be on site this past day for the second group of semifinal runs for their vehicle divisions. All right, so that's ongoing. Some of the best in the industry all gathered in Pittsburgh as we speak. All right, we'll close out hour number one. Clear lines at 844-844-3388. 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
3: Kennedy Center Board is going ahead with a two-year closure and adding President Trump's name back on the building. The New York Times reports the board voted Thursday to approve Trump's plan to close the Performing Arts Center to undergo renovations. It also voted to add the inscription, "Restored and renovated by President Donald J. Trump," under the center's main signage. A federal judge had previously ordered Trump's name removed from the building after the board tried to rename the center after him. The judge said the center's board violated the law with the name change. Millions of people across the Midwest and Ohio Valley are bracing for more severe storms. Indiana Governor Mike Braun has declared a statewide disaster emergency. Tornado warnings were up Thursday morning after the storms developed over parts of Nebraska and Iowa. The same storm is forecast to move over Illinois and Indiana. A hurricane warning's been issued for Hawaii's Big Island as Tropical Storm Lala approaches. Officials are urging residents to finalize their storm preparations. The National Hurricane Center forecasts Lala to get stronger, and it could reach hurricane strength as it bears down on the Big Island on Saturday. It's expected to pass south of the smaller islands through the rest of the weekend. Forecasters are predicting 5 to 10 inches of rain, with isolated totals reaching 20 inches and life-threatening flooding a possibility. The Interior Department is investigating vandalism at the World War II Memorial in Washington, D.C. Brightly covered graffiti was found scrawled across the memorial's Atlantic Pavilion, and soap bubbles were discovered filling its fountain. An Interior Department spokesperson says U.S. Park Police are investigating. That spokesperson went on calling the vandalism an utter disgrace that won't be tolerated. I'm Tammy Trujillo. Nipsey Hussle and Bino Rito's long-awaited joint album Prolific is here. The collaborative project features 15 fresh tracks, including Reckless with Static Major and Sacrifices featuring James Fauntleroy. I'm Tammy Trujillo.
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4: For Denver and the Front Range early Friday, we'll still have some clouds, a couple leftover showers that will wind down and give us a break with a little morning sunshine. Morning temps upper 50s with highs Friday afternoon, lower and mid 80s. The monsoon will be active through the weekend. Showers and thunderstorms a good bet through Sunday night with heavier rains possible through the first half of the weekend. Cloudy otherwise overnight. Lows will be in the upper 50s with a little more sunshine for Monday. I'm meteorologist Don Watson.
5: Current temperature
6: 67 degrees.
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14: Well, we're rolling into a Friday. Hello, Captain Ron. One day closer to the greatest day of the week. Okay. Hello, Santa Claus. Top of the morning, Steve. 66 here in Wilton, California tonight. We're camping out till Sunday. Had a few adult beverages and a bit of hot tubbing tonight. Life is good. All right. Enjoy. Santa Claus, good to hear from you. Yeah, Buckeye boy, talking about the hurricane. Well, right now, I think they're upgraded. It's expected to be a hurricane anyway. Before impacting the Big Island there Saturday, he said, I hope it doesn't mess up too much in Honolulu or Oahu. We're heading there September 14 to visit my niece and her family there. Yeah, I remember you were talking about your niece and whatnot back during those flooding events here a few months ago. Yeah, the big time rains. All right, Rick in Columbus, up and at him. Coffee up, getting his day started. As we turn the page on the calendar, 14th day of August. All right, industry headlines as we kick off another hour here. Kroger in the news. The grocery giant Kroger has named the former Walmart and startup executive Nate Faust as chief e-commerce officer with a mandate from the new CEO, Greg Foran, to overhaul the company's digital commerce business, effective September 1. Now, this guy, Faust, who was the co-founder of Jet.com, that Walmart actually acquired in 2016. And he later served as Walmart's senior vice president of U.S. e-commerce supply chain. According to FreightWaves, he's expected to focus on initiatives including a partnership with artificial intelligence-powered logistics platform Nash, aimed at replacing third-party delivery services like Instacart and DoorDash with Kroger's own delivery capability.
0: According to e-commerce logistics expert Britton Ladd, other priorities could include testing in-store fulfillment robots and improving Kroger's strategic relationship with the UK online grocery platform Ocado. According to FreightWaves, Kroger recruiting a Walmart and Jet.com veteran to overhaul their online operation signals the grocery chain sees delivery and digital fulfillment, not just store traffic. It's going to be central to competing with the likes of Amazon and Walmart, of course, going forward. Everything more and more coming to digital, online. Princess, typically she fills out her order on her smartphone. Places that order, then tells me

0: crime is kind of a pseudo box truck that filmed themselves receiving a violation literally within minutes of pulling into this Buc-ee's location. In the video, the woman and man park at the fuel pump to fill the tank on what appears to be some sort of a small box truck, but it's technically a registered RV, according to the signage on the sign. That RV was also pulling a box trailer, so it definitely comes off as a commercial vehicle. According to the caption, though, he said, they gave us a violation at Buc-ee's, I mean, maybe 2 minutes after pulling up to the fuel pumps. The couple can then be seen peeling off the violation sticker on the side of the doors, this warning that they're now subject to being towed. While they caught the parking attendant scampering away there, they then kind of filmed themselves speaking to what appears to be the store manager, but you know how that goes. Buc-ee's, for whatever reason, don't like big trucks. That's basically their official policy. And he said, no, we weren't camping at the fuel island. Yeah, the parking lot attendee, I guess he was on him like a fly on you know what. 2 minutes. You are subject to being towed. Move on. Well, good morning, Senor Heatwave.
1: Good morning, Senor. Well, you know, we had a situation like that at Yellow there in Bloomington, California. We had a rental truck, and they had this little boy I'll call Skippy. I was in a sleeper. My co-driver was up front, and he come over there banging on the door telling us that we couldn't have that truck in the yard. I was like, oh, why not? It's a rental truck that's got a placard on there saying Yellow.
0: Yeah.
1: Oh, no. Can't have that. Well, I finally got up, figured out where we were, and I told my co-driver, says, put our happy butts back in the yard. I went up there and talked to Skippy's supervisor. Well, I guess maybe he's part of the people there at the Buc-ee's telling these other people, no, can't park here. Oh, well, such is life. Well, I thank one of our friends of the show, Nate McCarty, who's an ABF driver. I think that's where he's probably at right now doing his skills and going for the national championship game there as far as the truck driving goes.
0: Yeah.
1: So if that's him, if he's there, good luck.
0: Now, I know our friend Robert up in Maine, he's a Walmart driver. I know he's participated in years past. I'm not sure if he's back with Walmart there this year or not.
1: Mm-hmm. Mm-hmm. Well, I just say those guys that go up there, they got a whole lot of knowledge and they got a whole lot of skills. And
0: right.
1: Even though I've been out here almost 32 years, I ain't got a whole lot of each. I've just been extremely lucky. So, well, I wouldn't say that. I got a little knowledge, but that's another story for another time. I was talking to Miss Millie earlier today, and apparently Heather did not have, her granddaughter did not have the heart surgery to replace those valves today. She has another issue that needed to be corrected, which they think was probably putting the infection around her heart. So I think they went ahead and did that, took care of that today. And her surgery, I think she said, was going to be on Tuesday with the heart valve being replaced. So, again, we give a lot of prayers of healing and a fast recovery. I'm sure Gabby, her great-granddaughter, would be happy enough to see her mom pull through and mm-hmm. hang around for a little bit longer. Miss Millie said herself she wasn't feeling too good, but, you know, it's just, you know, probably her condition that she's suffering.

0: suffering with, and the stress of everything else going on. I imagine it's pretty tough on a person to be dealing with. So anyways, my nephew, the family that I found has gotten done with his, training for, Prime Inc. I guess he goes to Springfield, next week. So he, I gave him the site to get on so he can put it on his telephone and listen to the show while he's driving. And his name is Kevin. So Kevin, Heatwave mentioned you on the radio, so you're now just as infamous as everyone else on here.
1: There you go.
0: So, Bethany, she's a redhead, right?
1: Yes, indeed.
0: Oh, boy. And catching it from your wife and from her at the same time? Good Lord. Well, there's a hairstyle out there. I don't know if she's heard of it. It's called the foxtail. Where if you're not a redhead, you go ahead and you get red added to your hair, dyed red. And then, like, say the next couple inches from the end of your, of the hairline, is dyed black. And they call that a foxtail.
1: Mm-hmm.
0: Has she heard about that and decided to do, the fox tailing, or?
1: Not that I'm aware of, no.
0: Well, I tell you what, kids today, I thought it was school colors. You know, she was being happy and joyful that she's a senior at the high school she's going to. And my sister said, no, that's just what she's seen on YouTube or Facebook and decided that was cute. I'm like, well, okay.
1: Yeah.
0: So, anyways, and her name is Kristen. So, Kristen, if your brother Kevin is listening to it and he tells you, you're also you're as infamous as the rest of us out here. So, anyways, happened to apple turkey from Salt Lake and had a little bit of rain up there in Salt Lake. A lot of activity with the first responders. I guess they forgot how to drive on wet, slick surfaces, but, I'm out of that mess now. I'm about, 20 miles from Green River, Utah. Stop at a Love's. Yes, I said Love's. For those people who know, they're probably snickering right now. I can't help it that's where I get my fuel and my drinks and, you know, whatever else. But, other than that, not really a whole hell of a lot happening out here. Just get there, go to sleep, get up 10 hours later, get going again. So I think this particular run's going to end for me come Monday. So we'll figure out what they got set up for me after that. Excuse me. Did we bomb the hell out of an IRGC building earlier today?
1: I had not seen any such headline, no.
0: You know, that there's a couple of sites on Facebook, and they seem to be conservative sites. And, it's getting harder and harder to tell whether these sites are AI-generated mm-hmm. or if it's just the other side acting like they're conservatives. But, it's getting rather discouraging because, you know, you see something there, you look on the news, you don't hear nothing about anything. And, damn it. I just want to be given the news as it is, you know. Don't sugarcoat it. Make it out would be worse than it is. Just say, yes, we did, or no, we didn't.
1: Seems like more often than not, about half of what you see on Facebook may or may not be true. You know, like you said, all this AI stuff, there's tons of it.
0: Yeah, and so I'm just done with it. Oh, did you hear AOC is single again? And I guess she's been that way for the last 2 years. I guess her boyfriend got tired of her BS too, right? All right, you have yourself a good night.
1: All right, we'll
0: holler at y'all later.
1: Real quick.
0: See you again next week.
1: Hang on just a second. Real quick, let me, once again, can you maybe text me or send me an email, your phone number again? I'm trying to pass the info on so you can get it to Miss Millie, because I have no way, I don't know, I have no idea how to contact her.
0: Oh, yeah, sure, not a problem, man. Not a problem. I'll go ahead and I'll text it to you
1: okay. Here
0: in just a few minutes.
1: Not a problem.
0: All right.
1: All right. Thank you much. Have a good weekend.
0: Yes, sir.
1: All right. Let me see here. 21 past the hour. Pat Pappy lives out in Harrison, Ohio. Let me see. A little about 10 o'clock this past evening, just a few hours ago. From the website Harrison Happenings, Hamilton County Emergency Management urging residents leave the area along Lawrenceburg Road down to the Suspension Bridge Road as the floodwaters from upstream are rapidly coming in. Residents in the affected area said, leave immediately, do not delay, take your pets, take your essential necessities, do not waste time packing personal belongings. Use extreme caution while driving. Do not return to the area until local officials give the all clear. And they're saying, take this warning seriously. Share the information with neighbors and loved ones. Help make sure anyone who may be in the affected area is aware of the evacuation order. So I guess they're talking, the water that's coming downstream is going to be affecting both Harrison, Indiana, and Harrison, Ohio. Let's see what Pappy knows about that. Yeah, coming up in two.
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1: Just rolling into a Friday. TGIF. Hope you've had a good week. You don't live anywhere near the river out there, do you, Pappy?
4: I'm not on the river. I mean, it's a hop, skip, and a jump. But from working out here all these years, I know every single spot, Steve, that we get a lot of rain like this. You know, where the bad spots are.
1: Mm-hmm.
4: Definitely. Lawrenceburg Road, if you're familiar with it, right near Suspension Bridge, down to 50. That always is the first place to flood over because it's in between the Ohio and the Whitewater River.
1: Okay.
4: Right? Then you got what I call Lost Bridge, we call it out here, where Lawrenceburg Road dead's in the 50. If you cross over 50 and go straight, that's Lost Bridge. It takes you over to East Miami River Road, Miami View, and it turns back into Lawrenceburg again. But you can't get across that bridge there. That bridge goes over the Whitewater Bridge. So you got that Green Acres canoe place right there on Suspension Bridge, right by Lawrenceburg. That river runs right through there. It follows Lawrenceburg Road, right, from out of Indiana.
1: Mm-hmm.
4: That's why Lawrenceburg Road. And also Campbell Road out here now. Usually down by, what's the name of that thing on Hamburger Joint? JTM has a factory out here. It can get high there. But now I'm here and they're evacuating people out on Campbell Road, which is not unheard of, but it's not common, even when the floods get pretty good. So I think they were really worried about, like, a flash. And when they talk flash flood, you know, like a wall of water coming down.
1: Mm-hmm.
4: I think it was last year for the first time, Steve, if you're going down Kilby Road and you cross over Suspension Bridge, Lawrenceburg Road's about a mile to your right, runs the same direction, north and south as Lawrenceburg. Once you get down by 50, man, the water was over Kilby Road. And 128, just north of 50, was underwater. So I don't know, since I'm not out and about, right?
1: Yeah, yeah.
4: And on the back deck, I don't know. I felt like shooting the guys working. It's my squad working tonight, asking them, hey, how bad is it? Is it worse than you've seen it, you know? But, yeah, so they did open up the Harrison Community Center for anybody that has to leave their house.
1: That doesn't have family or something else somewhere else to go, right?
4: Right.
1: Yeah.
4: Yeah. See, I can tell you, man, I'm involved in many of water rescues out here, man. You know?
1: Mm-hmm.
4: It's no joke.
1: I mean, the fact that they're saying that, you know, like 24 hours ago, it was right about this time when, you know, further upstream, they were seeing record-setting levels, but the water crested like 5 feet higher.
5: Millions of people across the Midwest and Ohio Valley are under the threat of severe storms tonight. NOAA Storm Prediction Center has issued a level 2 out of 5 risk of severe thunderstorms for parts of Iowa and Illinois. Other states across the region like Missouri, Kentucky, and Indiana are under a broader level 1 threat. Damaging winds are expected to be the primary threat. President Trump will visit New York State on Friday to tout dropping crime rates. The president will tour law enforcement facilities at the Nassau County Police Academy and talk about what the White House calls a historic drop in violent crime nationwide. And when the NASCAR Cup Series returns to Bristol Motor Speedway, there'll be a car running a familiar paint scheme. Joe Gibbs Racing says Ty Gibbs' number 54 car will have the M&M's paint job popularized by late driver Kyle Busch. The tribute to longtime JGR driver will come next month at a track Busch dominated in all three major NASCAR circuits. Busch died in May at age 41 of complications from pneumonia. I'm Tammy Trujillo.
6: Denver weather.
7: For Denver and the Front Range early Friday, we'll still have some clouds, a couple leftover showers that will wind down and give us a break with a little morning sunshine. Morning temps upper 50s with highs Friday afternoon, lower and mid 80s. The monsoon will be active through the weekend. Showers and thunderstorms a good bet through Sunday night with heavier rains possible through the first half of the weekend. Cloudy otherwise overnight. Lows will be in the upper 50s with a little more sunshine for Monday. I'm meteorologist Don Watson.
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0: we roll into a Friday. Friday, 14th day of August already. Trust you've had a good week. It's 844-844-3388. I don't know where we leave off there. Yeah, Pappy, so are they concerned? I think maybe with the fact that we could see, they're saying 2 to 4 inches of rain with these storms that supposedly are going to come training through later this morning.
1: Yeah, Steve, any more we get ain't going to be good, that's for sure. Hey, I just got a text. Remember my buddy Mitch?
0: Yeah.
1: 9 Frank 32. He texted me while I was talking. He's been listening, they had to send some county cars from Sycamore and Anderson over here to assist with evacuations on the river. And I'll tell you, I can't recall, in all my time out here that we have ever had to pull cars from another township to assist with water rescue. So it must be off the hook out here, so maybe I'll try to call the corporal out here. They still haven't replaced me, man. Yeah. Maybe I'll call Corporal Dan. They're like Lieutenant Dan, Forrest Gump. I'll call Corporal Dan. If he doesn't answer, that means they're probably busy. But yeah, I mean, pulling cars, man, like that, it's probably off the hook. So if you live out this way, people, and you're living on the river, man, just go somewhere for the night. Hey, Steve, I know we gave Big Cookies out for Caller of the Night. I don't know if we ever gave a Big Cookie out for a Phrase of the Night, but I think I want to nominate Grump for the Big Cookie for the Phrase of the Night, where he said he wanted to relieve himself in some foot pads.
0: Right?
1: Oh, that definitely deserves a Big Cookie, brother. So, all right, man. He got to vent. I'm going to vent here. Let me see if I can pull this up without hanging up on you. Steve, I don't know if you have seen the Democratic Socialist spending proposal. Now, let me rephrase that. Democratic Socialist jihadist spending proposal. Have you got a look at this thing yet?
0: I have not.
1: All right, so they put a proposal out for the next 10 years. Okay? And what they are proposing, different categories here. And there's what they were saying is a high end and a low end. So, to make a long story long, I'll start off with, they are proposing to spend on the high end, $211 trillion in the next 10 years. On the low end, it's $71 trillion on the low end, okay?
0: With a T, trillion.
1: Yeah, trillion.
0: The kind of money that doesn't even exist.
1: Correct. And what's our national debt right now? I know it's around 30, ain't it?
0: I think we're knocking on 40 now.
1: Wow. So, let me run through some categories here. Universal health care, Steve. On the low end, they want $39.9, we'll just say $40 trillion, our whole national debt, what it is right now, for universal health care. On the high end, $75 trillion.
0: Wow.
1: You tell everybody, the government's going to take care of you, man. Good luck getting that chest cracked open, right? Steve, they had to include reparations here, man. Right? They wouldn't be the Democratic Socialist Jihadist Party without reparations. On the low end, $13 trillion. On the high end, $28 trillion for reparations. Who's going to get them? I don't know. I think I'll file. That's it, right? Housing for all. Steve, they want more for reparations than they do for housing. On the low end, $3.4 trillion. On the high end, $16.6 trillion to house. In other words, Section 8 housing. For all, Steve, for all of us. And we all know how well Section 8 housing goes here just in Hamilton County, right?
0: Right.
1: I can name off a few, Steve, and let's just say the crime rate, it's not on the low end in these housing, government housings. They were talking about other job guarantees. $60 trillion for the government to guarantee you a job. So you calculate that all up. On the high end, it's $211 trillion. On the low end, $71 trillion. Now, where are they going to get this money? Right? Well, Steve, what do they always say, see?
0: Tax the rich.
1: The rich, ain't paying their fair share. The project in the next 10 years. This is total corporate profit is estimated at $35.5 trillion. Okay? So, if they taxed the corporate 100%, where all the corporates out here would make no profit, they would gain $35 trillion. Instead of raising, they want to raise the income tax level up also, and they didn't give that percentage, but it's $0.4 trillion. I think they were talking about it, your highest, not just corporate taxes, but your highest bracket rate, right? I don't know how the brackets break down. You know, if you make $50,000, you pay a percentage. If you make $100,000, you know, whatever that highest tax bracket is, they wanted to smack it to them people, Steve, for a half a trillion dollars. Anyway, Steve, the point here is, even if you added all the corporate profits up and take away the profits from everybody and the taxes from the wealthy, and they got Forbes 400 wealth. I don't know what they were talking about there. They were talking about taxing your profits on the stock market or something or whatever. I don't know. That was at $6 trillion. It does come up to $71 trillion on the low end. So if you get to the high end, Steve, it doesn't even come close to the high end at $211. So the guy that was putting this out was like, so where are they gonna get the rest of that money? The middle class. They gonna take it from us every single way they can. Every single way they can. Our current GDP growth, gross domestic product, right now is at 40%. Right. If they get their way, Steve, right, the gross domestic product would be at 92 92%. In other words, the government would be in charge of 92% of everything. Does that make sense? These people are whacked out, Steve.
0: Yep.
1: I mean, totally. And the thing is, and listen, I'm no economist by no stretch of imagination, man. Believe you me, right? But when we talk about common sense again, right? When, Steve, I've seen some interviews with all these conservatives that like to hit the streets and talk to these whacked out liberals. And they can't answer anything. Well, Trump's a racist. Well, name one thing he's done that was racist. Well, there's been so many, I just can't think of one. You know what I mean? I mean, they just can't even answer something they're in support of. Do you remember that scene, that video with Al Sharpton? I think it was John Stossel was interviewing him. And there's Al Sharpton. This is several years ago. The rich ain't paying their fair share.
0: Yeah.
1: You know, we need to tax them. We need to tax them more. Stossel asking, what do you think their tax rate should be? Right? And he goes, well, I don't know, but it's not high enough. Right? And he finally got him to spit out like 5 or 6% or something. And John Stossel tells him, do you realize they're paying like 40%? And Al Sharpton has changed the subject, man. They talk about things where they don't even know what they're talking about. When somebody says, tax the rich. Okay, well, what's the rich paying right now? They don't even know. They couldn't tell you. See, these people are so whacked out. And we talked about this several months ago. We just touched on it a little bit. When the Democrats flat out denied that any of this was going on. And I think I emailed you, and I actually posted it on Facebook. Let me see if I can pull it up real quick. I'll get it right here. Yeah, Massachusetts governor.
0: Yes. Yep.
1: Signs a bill for abortions to be legal up to
0: birth. Unbelievable.
1: And you got all these women standing behind the governor clapping their hands. I mean, think of this, Steve. Did you have the pleasure of being in the room when your kids were born?
0: Yes, I did.
1: You know, so was I. All three of them. I can't fathom how somebody would just say, give birth to this baby. And that was one of the things where I saw they were talking about it in a hearing or, I don't know if it was a hearing, maybe it was a, township type thing or something. I don't know. But, they were questioning this whacked out liberal that was in trying to defend this. And so say that the mother's undecided whether she wants to have an abortion. Oh, finally the baby pops out, Steve. You got a brand new spanking baby. You know, doc smacks its butt. It takes its first breath and it starts crying and the mother says, change my mind.
0: Right.
1: And the dude interviewing this lady said, what are you going to do with that infant? She said, well, we'll set it aside and keep it comfortable till it dies. What? What? Are you kidding me? Steve, I mean, what the hell has our society come to, man? Well, we got people that are in support of this. I mean, we can talk about abortion all you want, you know. I mean, maybe there's cases, you know, that, okay, I get it, you know. But this is crazy. Dude, that's homicide.
0: Yes.
1: you know? And then when you, man, Charlie Kirk crushed these people when it comes to this. I don't know how many videos I saved of him on my messenger, right? He would just crush these liberals when they come up and say, well, you know, a four-week-old embryo is not a human baby. He, what? What do you mean it's not human? What is it then? Is it a mouse? Right? Is it a reptile? What do you mean it's not human? And these people just can't answer. They have no idea what they're talking about. It's just a clump of cells. Oh, is it? Is it really? Have you ever seen in a sonogram at the point where most of these states came to, well, the heartbeat bill, right? Once the baby develops a heartbeat, some states come, well, what point is this infant or embryo start to feel pain, right?
2: Yep.
1: At what point in development, right? So there's different views on this, but he showed sonograms up to the point where some people were saying, hey, yeah, it's totally fine, it's not human. You show a sonogram, dude, that's a baby in there, man. It's got arms, it's got legs, its facial features are forming. And I'm bewildered how anybody, any human being, could be in support of this. And you got these females standing behind her clapping. Unbelievable. All right, buddy. I'm standing on the back deck, and guess what just happened?
0: First drop of rain?
1: Nope. My little buddy just came walking out here.
0: Oh!
1: Hey, Papa, I'm awake. Yes, he is. All right. I'm going to have to go deal with him, I guess. He misses his Papa. I finally got him to where he can take a bath now without throwing a fit. He did not like taking baths, dude. He did not like it. I kept telling his mom, stop taking the shower head. I got one of those shower heads where you pull it off, you know. And,
0: right, right.
1: And she's hosing him down with that. What are you doing? No wonder you don't like it. Just fill the bathtub up full of water, man. Put some bubbles in there. And let, man, he loves it now. Jeez. All right, bud. Enjoy your weekend. Happy anniversary. If you did say it in passing, I didn't catch it.
0: I did. All right.
1: I texted Pizzas. I said, ain't no roosters right on anniversaries, man. We're going to be talking like the Montgomery Boathouse or something, all right?
0: I said, leave it to Pappy to spend a couple $100 for me.
1: Congratulations. That's a long time. But what'd you say, 43 years?
0: 43, yep. Sure enough.
1: Wow. Congrats to you guys, man. Thanks for taking the call. Watch your six. Be safe. Enjoy the weekend.
0: Thank you much, Pappy. All right, news break just around the corner here. A couple of freight waves updates over the past day. I hadn't heard a whole lot about it in recent weeks, but I guess behind the scenes, all this discussion pursuing the mega railroad merger, the UP, Union Pacific Norfolk Southern merger, we apparently see a coalition of seven Republican state attorneys general urging the transportation board to reject the Union Pacific proposed acquisition of Norfolk Southern, arguing that the railroads have not shown the deal would serve the public interest or strengthen rail-to-rail competition. Now, this is the third such filing looking to kill this deal. After President Trump blessed the deal in an Oval Office meeting with Union Pacific's CEO, the states challenge the railroad's proposed committed gateway pricing agreement the arrangement, saying it would preserve only existing interline options rather than create new competition, and that rates set at the 70th percentile of comparable traffic could leave many shippers paying more than they are today. Even under the revised proposal, the coalition said the arrangement would apply to just 0.9%, less than 1% of U.S. rail traffic, and would expire after the Surface Transportation Board's oversight period, likely to be like 5 years. Now, they said this matters. It's pretty significant that the top law enforcement officials from seven states say that the negative effects of a historic consolidation will outweigh what the railroads have said will speed rail freight and modernize the U.S. supply chain. We'll see where that goes. Meanwhile, executives from J.B. Hunt's Transportation Services this week said the freight industry is in the early innings of a supply correction. But the supply side that might limit the recovery's upside when demand ramps up, pointing to the growing labor pressures, noting that driver recruitment needs are at the highest level since 2022. That's a squeeze that presents a demand tailwind for the company's less driver-intensive intermodal unit. The now strict enforcement of English proficiency and non-domiciled CDL rules, on top of crackdowns on ELD providers and driver schools, has removed that bottom layer of capacity that's reliant on cheap rates, which is a positive for large carriers like J.B. Hunt, which has added to their driver recruitment teams. In recent weeks, they tell us, the company has achieved record intermodal volumes coming out of the downturn, management calling the current road-to-rail conversion opportunity the best they've seen in a decade. Intermodal is currently 34% cheaper than truckload. Yeah, well past what would be historically somewhere between 10 and 25%. As customers turn to what the pricing chief called the summer of many mini bids, trying to mitigate the truckload rate hikes. There you go. A couple of industry headlines rolling into a Friday TGIF weekend coming our way. We'll get back to your calls just ahead. Other industry updates, lots going on. I guess the jalapeno recall is expanding. That's the salmonella outbreak that hit the headlines about a week ago. More on that coming up. First, though, news of service of industrial injection. Since 1985, diesel owners have counted on us. 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
4: In 1783, the Revolutionary War was nearly over, but America's future remained uncertain. Officers in the Continental Army were angry. Congress had failed to provide promised pay, and some considered using the Army's power to force the government's hand. George Washington understood their frustration, but he also knew the liberty they had fought to win could be destroyed by the very army that secured it. Washington confronted his officers and urged them to choose honor, patience, and loyalty to the Republic over rebellion. He could have used their anger to increase his own power. Instead, he used his influence to restrain it. Power asks what it can take. Character asks what duty requires. Washington's lesson still stands. Freedom survives when leaders place principle above ambition and remain faithful to God, country, and the people they serve.
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8: Millions of people across the Midwest and Ohio Valley are under the threat of severe storms tonight. NOAA Storm Prediction Center has issued a level 2 out of 5 risk of severe thunderstorms for parts of Iowa and Illinois. Other states across the region, including Missouri, Kentucky, and Indiana, are under a broader level 1 threat. Damaging wind gusts are expected to be the primary threat. This comes after storms on Wednesday left thousands across Illinois, Indiana, and Ohio without power. New York is preparing for a visit from President Trump today. Natalie Migliore reports.
9: Nassau County Executive and Republican candidate for Governor Bruce Blakeman and Police Commissioner Patrick Ryder are laying out safety plans for the president's arrival, which include high-security hot zones and localized road closures. President Trump will tour local law enforcement facilities at the Nassau County Police Academy, with a visit expected to include discussions about national crime statistics and immigration enforcement. Nassau County has been ranked the safest county in all of America, as per the U.S. World and News Report. In New York, I'm Natalie Migliore.
8: Reports say several attacks targeting Ecuadorian fishing boats in the Pacific Ocean earlier this year were conducted as part of a CIA program. That story from Scott Carr.
10: The Washington Post cites an official with knowledge of the matter and saying the strikes were associated with a CIA covert action program, though the reason the vessels were targeted and the program's larger purpose are both unclear. This comes as the Trump administration's carried out a campaign of attacks on alleged drug smuggling boats in the Caribbean and the Pacific in recent months. In Washington, I'm Scott Carr.
8: When the NASCAR Cup Series returns to Bristol Motor Speedway, there'll be a car running a familiar paint scheme. Joe Gibbs Racing says Ty Gibbs' number 54 car will have the M&M's paint job, popularized by late driver Kyle Busch. The tribute to the longtime JGR driver will come next month at a track Busch dominated in all three major NASCAR circuits. Busch died in May at the age of 41 from complications of pneumonia. I'm Tammy Trujillo.
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11: For Denver and the Front Range early Friday, we'll still have some clouds, a couple leftover showers that will wind down and give us a break with a little morning sunshine. Morning temps upper 50s with highs Friday afternoon, lower and mid 80s. The monsoon will be active through the weekend. Showers and thunderstorms a good bet through Sunday night with heavier rains possible through the first half of the weekend. Cloudy otherwise overnight. Lows will be in the upper 50s with a little more sunshine for Monday. I'm meteorologist Don Watson.
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13: 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Degrees.
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0: Coming your way on a Friday morning, time zone to time zone. Good to have you with us. Meanwhile, back to Violet's joining us this morning. Hello, Violet.
23: Yeah. Hello. Happy anniversary to you and your princess. You wanted to know what you have to do. Well, I couldn't find anything for the 34th, but for the 35th, I'm sorry you caught me eating a baby carrot.
0: We're on number 43.
23: Yeah, so, oh, you're 43. Oh, okay. Yeah, I was going to say 35, you have to buy her something out of coral or jade. Yeah, 43, wow, that's almost as long as my sweetheart and I were married. Somebody said, that's a long time. I said, it didn't seem long to us.
0: Right.
23: Seemed like it just went too fast.
0: Sure does.
23: But I love it that you call her your princess. You know what you could do for her, Steve? What my husband used to do for me, and I loved it. He'd get up and make the coffee. Does your wife drink coffee?
0: And I make her coffee every day. Yes, she does. Yes.
23: He would get up and make the coffee.
0: Yeah.
23: And sometimes he'd let me just rest if I worked really hard the next day. And he'd come in there and sing, Beautiful Dreamer. And, you know, it has words in it, Queen of My Heart. And he used to call me his queen. I love that you call your wife Princess.
0: Yes. She's been the princess, you know, all these years. I don't know. I forget. I think it might have been our friend Stormy that gave her that moniker, the princess.
23: Oh, how sweet. Yeah, the Bible tells husbands to love your wives, and wives, honor your husbands. And if we do that, that's very pleasing to our Heavenly Father.
0: So
23: I love your program. I pray for everybody that calls in for prayer.
0: Yes, indeed.
23: Now, somebody told me I was an empathist. I had never heard that word, and I said, what's that? She said, well, you empathize when people are hurting. I said, yes. I said, I got that gift many years ago when I was going through a really hurtful thing in my life, a loss.
0: Yes.
23: And I said, why? And I felt like my Heavenly Father was saying, he didn't speak to me. I don't want to hear any voices. I'd really creep out if I did. I know it's the wrong voice. He speaks to us through his word today. But anyway, I felt, so you can know, so you can understand when other people are hurting and you can help them. And I, you know, when I'm really hurting, Steve, and I help someone else, it helps my pain.
0: That's a good thing. Hey, when we spoke a few months ago, you were talking about how things have been so dry there in eastern Colorado. Have you all finally got some rain? Are you still extremely...
23: We did. We got, my husband used to call it a frog strangler. I mean, we got a downpour. I live where there's dirt roads. And do you know where Palmer Lake is?
0: Not per se.
23: Oh, it's beautiful, little kind of like a mountain community. And it's about halfway between Denver and Colorado Springs. And the road out in front is just, there's mud all over the place. And I'm looking up to the sky and I said, thank you, thank you. And I said, I wonder how many people look up to the sky and say thank you. I mean, we were in a drought.
0: Yes.
23: Everything was drying up, something terrible. And I was so thankful. I heard pops. I used to be afraid when we lived in Texas. My husband, we were near an Air Force base there. And I'm a native of Colorado, by the way. And he was a transplant. He spent most of his life here. He's

0: electrical storms, and I was terrified of the thunder and lightning. I heard pops of thunder, and I said, thank you, Father, that's music to my ears.
1: There you go.
0: I wasn't a bit afraid, because he says, fear not, so I don't fear. He's the one that keeps me going. Otherwise, it seems like a nightmare that won't end.
1: Right.
0: The loss of my husband, but I've gotten the strength of my Heavenly Father, because I wake up in the morning, I said, I'm going to enter your gates with thanksgiving in my heart. I'm going to enter your courts with praise, because this is the day that you've made, and I'm going to rejoice in it no matter what happens.
1: Well, Violet, it is so good to get an update from you there. Finally got so, yeah, I remember when she had mentioned just how dry things had been, the drought conditions. So got some beneficial rain, finally. Kind of zooming in on the rain in Indiana that's not needed. Yeah, we've got heavy rains stretching all the way back to western Illinois, kind of training along, gradually dropping south and southeast. But some of these folks, say from Peoria, Illinois, over to Kokomo, Indiana, just, yeah, as she just said, seeing some of those frog-strangling rains this morning, where it's not really needed. All right, I think Braindead forwarded this my way a day before yesterday. They're in his neck of the woods, Memphis, Tennessee. A Tesla Megapack battery, as they call it. I think these are the batteries for the big trucks. Burned for hours Tuesday into Wednesday this week after it slid off a trailer, catching fire on Interstate 40 near Forest City, Arkansas. About 1:30 Tuesday afternoon, a load on a tractor trailer hauling the device that was moving from Texas to Georgia shifted as the driver made a turn onto the interstate. According to the fire chief there, one of the devices fell off the trailer, catching the grass on fire. Then the battery itself overheated, catching fire. Fire department was on the scene for more than 12 hours till like 2:15 Wednesday morning. He said Tesla actually sent technicians from Memphis and Texas to help out. Crews loaded up the battery pack on a trailer and hauled it about 5 miles away to a state highway department property near exit 265, where they said it could burn safely without being near the interstate or homes. It was still burning at 4 a.m. Sharp said he was told it should go out sometime Wednesday morning. At the first time the Forest City Fire Department has dealt with a lithium-ion battery fire like this, they said. Tesla Megapacks. These are large power storage devices. SpaceX AI, which also owns Tesla, has spent millions in installing these devices to help power their Colossus data centers that are in the Memphis area there. So that's even bigger than the battery packs for the trucks. 844-844-3388. Back into the Steve Summers Overnight Drive.
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0: that was another tidbit. Eagle was asking last evening about the story that the Wall Street Journal first broke about this airplane trick that they play with the president switching planes while he was in Turkey a few weeks ago. Who leaked that information? I guess other people would like to know the answer as well. Yesterday, a retired Air Force lieutenant colonel, who actually at one point in time was the guy that carried the so-called football, the nuclear football, for President Bill Clinton at the time, was praising President Trump's extraordinary Air Force One decoy operation. He said it was brilliant, but at the same time, sounding the alarm that the leak exposing exactly how it was done had to come from someone highly placed inside the process, and they need to be prosecuted to the fullest extent of the law, he says. Retired Lieutenant Colonel Robert Buzz Patterson said the president's security team's Air Force One decoy maneuver was masterfully executed. It was brilliant. I wish I'd been a part of it, he says. That's how well done it was. But the operation itself wasn't what he was worried about. It's the leak. Yeah, there's only a few people, he said, who actually know exactly what's going on, and that's by design. So if somebody leaked it, it was somebody that was involved in the process. That scares the hell out of me. I hope they prosecute this to the fullest. Whoever leaked that, in my opinion, and having been involved in this, was highly placed in the process. Washington Post hacks, they say, Dan Lamothe, John Hudson, Andrew Batran, and Joyce Soshundli were the ones that published this article on Monday, August 9. Essentially tipping off America's enemies on the secret travel maneuvers used to keep President Trump safe following the credible assassination threat by Iran. These three say they were very proud of their work exposing the president's escape route in the event of an emergency. Now, we've gone through the whole scenario, how it all unfolded. They break that all down once again. But the elaborate ruse was driven by U.S. intelligence of a specific, credible Iranian threat involving a surface-to-air or shoulder-fired missile. Iranian operatives reportedly knew the exact floor of the building where Trump was staying in Ankara. Someone near the NATO summit had even been spotted with a shoulder-fired missile. Now, Patterson, who served as Clinton's senior military aide and the nuclear football carrier, confirmed these kind of deceptions are pretty much standard practice, folks. He described a nearly identical catering truck transfer used with Clinton when the former president couldn't use the front stairs, as well as the 1997 Christmas Eve surprise visit to U.S. troops in Bosnia that was kept completely secret from the press. We use decoys all the time. We use decoy in the motorcade. We use the same thing with airplanes, especially when it comes to international trips. There's always two Air Force Ones that go, and I didn't realize that. Obviously, one's a decoy. We've been doing it for years. But exposing the methods, he warned, is incredibly dangerous. It endangers the president, Secret Service agents, military aides, Air Force, and Army personnel on alert, and even the press corps that travels with the commander-in-chief. If the playbook becomes public knowledge, future high-risk trips could become impossible, and the entire presidential security apparatus might have to be overhauled here. So I can't help but wonder, is the president, is Pete Hegseth. Apparently Hegseth was actually with the president when they made that switch there. They were together. But who all else would have known about that? Who spilled the beans, right? Find them. That's an insider. That's a mole. That's someone doing damage. Yeah, actually putting the president in further danger. All right, welcome aboard. Eagle, thanks for hanging in there. What's happening?
1: Yeah, I'm doing all right. I was going to talk about another story, but I don't have enough evidence at this point to say what I really want to say, so I'm going to let that go until next week. Maybe more information will come out about this situation over the weekend, and I can make further comments on Monday.
0: Mm-hmm.
1: I don't want to say something, and it might be false information at this point, so I'll keep it to myself until you come back on the radio on Sunday night. Hopefully I'll have some more information. But I will talk about this situation that you was just talking about and that we talked about last night.
0: Right.
1: Okay, Steve, it's obvious now. And I'm not, I told you that before, I'm not biting my tongue, and I don't have, because that's the way I'm going to be from now on. There's somebody, Donald Trump, like I told you before, he should have cleaned house. I don't know if he cleaned house or not when he took over president. Anybody associated with Joe Biden in the Secret Service should have been terminated, or either they shouldn't have been brought back as on Trump's team. It's obvious that that there's somebody working for the Secret Service or somebody in Donald Trump's team that's playing for the other side, that's on the other side. You saw that with the death attempt way back in Pennsylvania. I believe that was an inside deal, that they set Trump up on that, and the attempts on the golf course. There's no way that somebody would have known he was at the damn golf course or when he was going to be there if it wasn't some inside information given out. Now, I told you that last night. Mm-hmm. About this deal here. There was no reason for us to even know this, Steve. There's no reason for the United States public to know about Donald Trump switching airplanes and doing what he had to do due to a death threat. This information shouldn't have been leaked out. Because not only, like you said, not only they placed Donald Trump's life in jeopardy, they placed the reporters and everybody else that was on that plane's life in jeopardy by trying to be a smart aleck and trying to make Donald Trump look like a bad guy. There's somebody on Trump's team that's not on his team that's an imposter, and he needs to find out who this person is, because it's not the first time information has got leaked out since Trump has been in the White House, and he needs to find out who this person is, and he needs to be terminated, and he needs to be prosecuted to the fullest extent of the law for putting the president's life in jeopardy when they know that they got the Iranian people who publicly made it known that they have a bounty on Donald Trump's head, and you got some idiot that's doing it. So whether you like Donald Trump or not, the American public doesn't, there's things that we shouldn't know. And I'm going to go back over this again for the people out there that are calling Donald Trump a coward. I'm telling all you people, you're a coward, because you would have done the same thing.
0: Right.
1: If you knew that there was if you say that you would have got on that plane and knowing that it could have possibly been shot out of the air, you only lied to yourself. You're not fooling me. You might be fooling yourself, but you have to be a complete idiot. So I'm gonna be a tough guy. I'm gonna go ahead and get on this plane, even though there might be a possible terrorist attack. You sound like a complete, people sound like a complete idiot to say something like that. Donald Trump did what any normal person in their right mind would do, and he got onto another plane to get back to the USA, and there's nothing wrong with that. Any other person with the right mentality would have done the same damn thing Donald Trump did. Now, as far as Iran goes, Steve, as far as they go, I told you this weeks ago about this leader of Iran, the new leader, the man's son. This guy here has got to go. He's got to be eliminated. Because he's playing a very detrimental role and what's happening right now. He keeps flapping his mouth about the U.S. and that he's in control of the strait, that he's in control of this whole deal. He holds the cards in his hands from what the people of Iran seem to think. And like I said before, if it takes, they're going to have to get rid of this guy. You know, he had a chance. I told you this before, Steve. He had a chance to do the right thing after his father was eliminated. He could have said to himself, hey, my father ran this country the wrong way for over 50 years. I got a chance to take over, and I'm going to try to change up and not be such a dictator and get away from the Sharia law and all this other nonsense. But he chose not to do that. He chose to go in and say it, the same role. Some people say he might even be worse than his father. At this point, like I said before, he got to go. And Trump should have, they got a manhunt out for Donald Trump. Well, like I told you before, Steve.
0: I know. They say the Mossad, the CIA, everybody, supposedly, they're trying their best to pinpoint where he is. But for whatever reason, they've been unable to. Hey, we got to pause. 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
2: A new aircraft carrier is headed to the Middle East after reports of mental health concerns for the crew aboard the USS Abraham Lincoln. The Wall Street Journal says the USS George Washington left Vietnam last week and will be replacing the Lincoln. Some 5,000 sailors and Marines have been aboard the carrier since November, partly because of the war with Iran. Millions of people across the Midwest and Ohio Valley are under the threat of severe storms tonight. NOAA Storm Prediction Center has issued a level 2 out of 5 risk of severe thunderstorms for parts of Iowa and Illinois. Damaging wind gusts are the primary threat. A stray cat safe after surviving an incredible 800-mile trip from New Jersey to Athens, Georgia, underneath a U of Georgia student's car. Campus police and animal rescuers eventually got help from a local tire shop crew who carefully dismantled parts of the car. The cat, now named Jersey, is doing well and will soon be up for adoption. I'm Tammy Trujillo.
3: Denver weather.
4: For Denver and the Front Range early Friday, we'll still have some clouds, a couple leftover showers that will wind down and give us a break with a little morning sunshine. Morning temps upper 50s with highs Friday afternoon, lower and mid 80s. The monsoon will be active through the weekend. Showers and thunderstorms a good bet through Sunday night with heavier rains possible through the first half of the weekend. Cloudy otherwise overnight. Lows will be in the upper 50s with a little more sunshine for Monday. I'm meteorologist Don. Water.
5: Current temperature
6: 67 degrees.
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7: 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The sprint of the Democratic Party over the left edge.
5: 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KNUS.
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0: back at it here. Hey, good morning, Philip. Chiming in, saying hello via Facebook morning from Florida. Our friend across the pond, Mark, says, good morning, Steve. As an Englishman listening from over the pond, great show. I love all the guys calling in. We're London bound today with a slit coil, whatever that is. Everybody have a great weekend. Ah, let's see. Rubber Duck, I was wondering about you there. He said, morning, we're still in the dark. But two houses down, the power's on. How do you know what does that work? Good question. Is the actual drop, like from the street to your house, did the trees take that down maybe? They're going to have to do a direct hookup? Stephen and Lauren did finally got their power back, I guess midday this past day, about a little bit earlier than the power companies. Duke has been working hard in this region, trying to restore power after the derecho, but I don't know, we got the storms that are going to be coming in here for Friday. Some are saying the concerns are, all the progress they've made may begin taking, two steps forward, one step back. More people are going to be losing power because there are going to be a lot of lightning included with these storms. All right, back to Eagle, though. Yeah, so I guess we kind of left off. Where is this, I don't know, they call him the gay supreme leader that's in hiding. All of our agencies supposedly are putting every effort they can to find this guy. I guarantee if they knew where he was, they'd be pounding it.
1: Yeah. He's underground somewhere. There's no doubt about that. They got to pinpoint this guy's location and either take him into custody or they have to eliminate him. Because he still has the final say from what I've been hearing over the last couple of weeks. They saying that the negotiators, whoever these idiots are negotiating for Iran, they still have to go through him to get the final okay. Or whether they're going to sign something with Trump, and he's saying no. He's basically trying to hold out until the midterms, and then he's not even talking about going into 2028 into the Trump lead the White House, so they can get a loser Democrat in there, and he hoped that he can continue his nuclear program whoever that might be. So this guy here is a real problem, and here's what I think, another plan that I could see happening. Like I said, I don't want to see American troops walk on the ground in Iran, but I think that Trump should issue an ultimatum to the Iranian people that we will help these. They shouldn't make the same mistake they made a couple of months ago where they supposedly gave out weapons and they ended up in the wrong hands. They need to put some military personnel in key areas around Iran and try to help arm some of these people so they can have some type of uprising against this organization that still thinks that they're in control of Iran. If they got to go door to door, house to house, and figure out who's who and eliminate them, that's what's going to have to happen, it looks like. Because we can't just go to a standstill, Steve, for 2 years with nothing going on and spending money on this deal. Something has got to happen at this point. And it looks like it's going to have to be a regime change, new leadership, because the current leadership is not going to do the right thing. We clearly see that. So there's going to have to be a change one way or the other in Iran to get this thing over with. In this situation, because, this is, gas prices, I'm seeing $6 now if we wait 2 years, I guarantee you we're going to be over $10. About it, if we wait another 10 years to end this war, whatever, we'll be at $10 by then. And, that's not good at all because we're already the sixth. So Trump and them, they got to make a deal. They got to find out where this guy's at and make an example out of him. Because it's like I told you, Steve, it works both ways. They say they put a hit out on Donald Trump. Well, we can do the same thing in the United States. We can play the same game that they play. Like I said, he's nothing but a coward anyway, because like I told you last night, he still hasn't shown his face on television or any other places since his father died and he took control. So he knows that he's a marked man. That's why he's underground or wherever the hell he's at. And at some point, we still don't even know if the guy's alive. See, he could be dead. They claim that he was injured in one of the attacks.
0: Yeah.
1: How do we know that he wasn't eliminated? We don't know. We haven't seen this guy. We don't know if he's we don't know if the guy's alive or not. He could have been dead in that attack. They claim that the man was, severely hurt in the attack. But we have yet to see video or anything of this man, being hurt or whatever. So as far as we know, the man might be dead. Now, let me talk about this other situation that concerns with the trucking industry, Steve. And I don't know if you were, I missed the first start of the show. I don't know if you went over what went down with, Landstar. Earlier today, they claimed that over 40,000 drivers will no longer be working for Landstar. I've been hearing rumors about Landstar for the last couple of weeks, and it's not looking good for them from what I'm hearing. The freight is not good. The prices of fuel and other things are playing a big factor in what's going on with Landstar trucking. And I think we're going to start seeing more and more these trucking companies letting people go, unfortunately, because, like I say, I'm still moving. But, it's getting harder and harder to get good loads. You know, this load that I took out to Arizona was a load of damn pallets. You know, like I say, I'm a company driver. It doesn't matter to me, but I don't think my company made too much money, hauling a load of pallets out to, Phoenix, Arizona.
0: Mm-hmm.
1: So that shows you, how desperate things are for loads right now when you gotta haul some pallets instead of regular freight or something. So, and the load I got right now going back to Texas ain't too much better. I'm not gonna say what it is, but it's really not too good of a load. But I don't care. It's getting me back to Texas. That's all I care about. But like I say, the trucking industry right now is hurting right now financially wise. These fuel prices are putting a hurt on a lot of truck companies and a lot of owner operators that. Something has got to change. Are we going to start seeing more and more, companies, start to feel the effects of it? So, if you haven't talked about the, Landstar situation, maybe you can address that, later on tonight about what happened with Landstar tonight.
0: And that's more of a, it's more along the lines with this whole, the whole broker liability thing, you know, where, who is it? Yeah, that's weeding out. Yeah, the carriers that they have on their approved list, C.H. Robinson. Yeah, that's the big one. I guess Landstar does a lot of their brokering, broker stuff too, right? And I guess, that was several days ago, cutting their carrier pool by 35% over the past 4 years. It's not been an overnight thing. The Landstar's vice president talked about the discussion, the reductions, during their earnings call. And he said, over more than 20 years in brokerage, we've always looked for ways to enhance the vetting process with people, technology. Over the past several years, we've gone from over 100,000 approved carriers back in the second quarter of 2022, or down to just over 64,000. At the end of the second quarter this year. So I guess they've been weeding these out well before that Supreme Court decision came down. But they say the aim of the reduction was to tighten their focus on safety, security, and service. But that's, 35,000 carriers removed from their approved network. Commercial Carrier Journal first kind of highlighted the size of the reduction. Overdrive, a sister publication of CCJ, said Landstar's effort initially focused on combating cargo theft and freight fraud, with the company deploying enhanced vetting technology, identity checks, stricter compliance measures. But Landstar is a major asset-light transportation logistics company operating through a network of independent freight agents and third-party capacity providers. Miller indicated the company has no plans to ease their scrutiny of carriers. As new technologies and information becomes available, we're going to continue doing that. Always looking for opportunities to drive safety, security, and service. And there you see, carrier vetting takes on a greater significance now after the Supreme Court ruling on the Montgomery case, heightening concerns across the brokerage industry, how companies select and monitor their carriers. Landstar CEO said during the earnings call that the company believes federal regulators need to provide them some clearer standards. You know, we need greater clarity around carrier vetting and selection standards that would help support a more predictable operation when it comes to insurance, the claims environment for the truck brokers, carriers, the shippers. Landstar reported approximately $10.5 million in unfavorable adjustments to prior year claims during the second quarter. Three of the five claims responsible for nearly all of that adjustment actually involved truck brokerage operations. 844-844-3388. Brain Dead checking in here. We'll get to who's that plowboy? Got you coming up. Casual Friday.
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0: promise we'd get to Brain Dead here. There he is. Morning, Brain Dead.
1: Hey, Steve-O. I know you got big plans for the weekend there, buddy, with the pool and the little skull busters.
0: I got to get the pool cleaned up after all the storms. Only thing is, there's more storms coming in.
1: Well, if you don't want the storms, I'll be more than happy to take them off your hands for Christmas. I mean, we ain't got to worry about it, you know, just we'll take care of everything. So, but yeah, happy anniversary to you. And remember, if you want to take the Princess Nice to a place where they cook in front of you, take her to Subway.
0: Oh, boy, that'll go over real good.
1: Well, we know what a cheapskate you are, Busters, but anyway. Oh, fun times last night, buddy. We had a truck decide to hit the 3rd Street Bridge over here on I-55 at Memphis last night. And if you get a chance to look at the pictures, they took out about two-thirds of the bridge beam for 3rd Street. And it wasn't just one beam they hit. It was about five or six, if I remember seeing the picture right.
0: Mm-hmm.
1: And it's like, how in the world? I mean, I know it's probably a foreigner with an oversized load, but you know, I'm starting to see way, way, way too much of it. You know, you need to be experienced when you're running these damn oversized loads. I've seen guys that you know, right now pass me up running an oversized load, and I know that. You can't run past, I think, either 30 minutes before or 30 minutes after dusk. You got to be off the road. These, and I imagine a bunch of us, these dang foreigners that follow their GPS and what the GPS says. And then when they hit a bridge, it's like, okay, well, you know, I was following the GPS. Well, what about your permit? Oh, sorry. I mean, it's getting out of hand. I mean, you shouldn't be just pulling oversized loads because it's the cheapest freight. I mean, I posted a video earlier this week of some guy had a forklift on the flatbed that hit the mast, hit the bridge, fell and got knocked off the forklift, went through somebody's car. And it's like, do the shippers not measure these loads when they ship it to go, hey, dude, sorry, you know, you need a drop deck in here. We can't load you on the flatbed.
0: Mm-hmm.
1: Or are these idiots, they just throwing a damn fit? But no, you talking about Suckies. I mean, Bucky. I get it right here earlier. About the RV there.
0: Yeah.
1: It's not just RVs. If you have a commercial vehicle, say like your heating, air, plumbing guy, the guy from Orkin, you know, anybody that's commercial, they'll run you off.
0: Is that right?
1: They don't care. Yep. They will run you off. There was even a guy with a TikTok. They were showing he was filling up his gas tank, and he was getting ready to leave, and the lot attendant there ran him off. Now, no commercial vehicle now, just a guy in a pickup truck pulling a U-Haul trailer with a car on it. They kicked him off after he spent, you know, $100, $200 there. And I'm guessing they don't understand the difference between commercial vehicle and non-commercial vehicle. Okay, you don't want semis on the yard, the lot, because there's signs posted that says no semis.
0: Mm-hmm.
1: Big old picture. I guess the lot attendant can't see that either. But you were talking about Kroger. You know, that really don't surprise me what they're trying to do, getting rid of Instacart. Those people there, it don't surprise me. They need to train the people in the whole click and pull a lot better. I mean, getting back, we were doing that at one time, and I got tired of it. They were substituting stuff that we didn't want no substitutions on for stuff we don't eat. Like all the super spicy stuff, we don't eat it.
0: Right.
1: And it got so bad, she actually one time picked up the grocery order, went back inside, found what we were missing, went to the manager, says, can I apply here because I found what I was missing that they couldn't find. And I don't do them no more. But I seen here around our warehouse one of those little fulfillment trucks.
0: Yeah.
1: And from what I've read in other areas that they have these at, that they're getting rid of them too, the little delivery trucks. They're getting rid of them too. So that's kind of odd, is who's going to be there doing, who's going to be doing their delivery if they get rid of the delivery trucks and they get rid of Instacart.
0: So what, I mean,
1: these deliveries.
0: What is, I don't even know what Instacart is. I've heard of it, but is that like kind of like a DoorDash thing or something where they pick up your order and bring it to you?
1: Ding, ding, ding, ding, ding. No more calls. Please tell them what they want, Johnny.
0: Okay. Sorry,
1: you are correct.
0: Okay. Cause I know is, we have the actual, like the Kroger, it's like the small vans, kind of like the Amazon vans that have the Kroger.
1: Mm-hmm.
0: They deliver groceries all around.
1: Mm-hmm. Yeah, from what I've been hearing, they're phasing out those fulfillment, those little delivery vans, like you're seeing,
0: mm-hmm.
1: and they're getting rid of Instacart. So who's going to be delivering the groceries?
0: Right.
1: And I want to say this though, I don't think Instacart's a bad thing. It's some of the drivers. DoorDash is just about as bad, of people saying they did something and they really didn't do it. People. Like with DoorDash, people, you know, saying they deliver somebody's food to the house, but actually pick it up and they're eating it on the way home. And it's like, no, I'm sorry. I'll go drive the 3 miles to the donut shop to get my donuts. I'm like Pappy would, you know, but you know, the delivery service is a great, if you have somebody that is elderly, that can't get around, a shut in, something like that, I could really, really see that coming to use for. But yeah, buddy, we're going to go racing tonight, buddy. We're going to go to Richmond, run the trucks tonight, run the cup, Saturday night. And, by the way, did you see that M&M's and Joe Gibbs Racing is reuniting for one last time?
0: Is that right? Yeah, that was yep, the Kyle Busch for many, many years, right?
1: Correcto mundo.
0: Yeah.
1: Yes, Kyle Busch. And they're going to run that on Ty Gibbs' car, the night race at Bristol. And they showed design drawings of that car. And that's going to be one, if they make that into a diecast, it's going to be on my shelf in the collection too, Steve. But Steve, I'm going to roll to Memphis. I'll probably drop off here in a little while. So you have a good one.
0: All righty. We'll chat with you somewhere down the line next week. Let's see, real quick, Whole Foods, I guess, Whole Foods Market announcing that they are recalling select products from the produce and prepared foods departments, things that contain jalapenos. Any jalapenos that were sourced from Coast Citrus distributors, because that's the salmonella. The FDA and the CDC, in collaboration with state and local partners, investigated illnesses in a multi-state outbreak of salmonella infections linked to fresh jalapenos supplied by Coast Citrus distributors. That's the one that last week prompted, Chipotle restaurants took the jalapenos off the menu. The other Mexican chain, Qdoba, I think it was. And they were looking if, you know, these had made it to possibly any retailers. Whole Foods apparently has. They said they are going to be recalling products that include salsas, guacamole, pica de gallo, and prepared foods, anything that might have those jalapenos in them. News, a service of Industrial Injection, serving Cat Cummins, Detroit, and more. 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
9: New aircraft carriers headed to the Middle East after reports of mental health concerns for the crew aboard the USS Abraham Lincoln. The Wall Street Journal says the USS George Washington left Vietnam last week and will be replacing the Lincoln. About 5,000 sailors and Marines have been on board the carrier since November, partly because of the war with Iran. President Trump visits New York State today to tout dropping crime rates. The president will tour local law enforcement facilities at the Nassau County Police Academy and talk about what the White House calls a historic drop in violent crime nationwide. Trump's expected to be joined by Republican candidate for governor Bruce Blakeman. Flock is adding new security features to its surveillance system after multiple reports of police abusing the cameras. Flock uses AI to scan and collect data on license plates, which is shared by police departments across the U.S. Dozens of officers, though, have been accused of using the system for personal use, including stalking former partners. On Thursday, the CEO of Flock Safety announced new guardrails, such as requiring police to label every search with a case number and starting an automatic review for abnormal search activities. Millions of people across the Midwest and Ohio Valley are under the threat of severe storms tonight. NOAA Storm Prediction Center has issued a level 2 out of 5 risk of severe thunderstorms for parts of Iowa and Illinois. Other states across the region like Missouri, Kentucky, and Indiana are under a broader level 1 threat. Damaging wind gusts are expected to be the primary concern. This comes after storms on Wednesday left thousands without power across Illinois, Indiana, and Ohio. A stray cat is safe after surviving an incredible 800-mile trip from New Jersey to Athens, Georgia, underneath a U of Georgia student's car. UGA junior Jaden Sawyer discovered the cat after noticing a paw reaching out from beneath her parked vehicle nearly 11 hours after she left New Jersey. Campus police and animal rescuers struggled to free the cat, eventually getting help from a local tire shop crew who carefully dismantled parts of the car. The cat's now named Jersey and is doing well and will soon be available for adoption. I'm Tammy Trujillo.
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10: For Denver and the Front Range early Friday, we'll still have some clouds, a couple leftover showers that will wind down and give us a break with a little morning sunshine. Morning temps upper 50s with highs Friday afternoon, lower and mid 80s. The monsoon will be active through the weekend. Showers and thunderstorms a good bet through Sunday night with heavier rains possible through the first half of the weekend. Cloudy otherwise overnight. Lows will be in the upper 50s with a little more sunshine for Monday. I'm meteorologist Don Watson.
7: Current temperature
3: 65 degrees.
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16: In 1783, the Revolutionary War was nearly over, but America's future remained uncertain. Officers in the Continental Army were angry. Congress had failed to provide promised pay, and some considered using the Army's power to force the government's hand. George Washington understood their frustration, but he also knew the liberty they had fought to win could be destroyed by the very army that secured it. Washington confronted his officers and urged them to choose honor, patience, and loyalty to the Republic over rebellion. He could have used their anger to increase his own power. Instead, he used his influence to restrain it. Power asks what it can take. Character asks what duty requires. Washington's lesson still stands. Freedom survives when leaders place principle above ambition and remain faithful to God, country, and the people they serve.
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0: Unfortunately, not often do hurricanes actually directly impact, like the Big Island. Hawaii on alert for significant rain and wind from Tropical Storm Lala, which will spread across the islands through the weekend. Expected to strengthen as it approaches, could become the first hurricane since at least 1900 to make landfall on the Big Island. First bands of rain expected to reach the Big Island here this afternoon, Friday afternoon. Impacts then spreading across the islands through the weekend. As small changes in Lala's track could significantly alter where the heaviest rain and stronger winds occur. Whether she becomes a hurricane will depend on the exact track of the storm. A more southern track will lead to warmer waters for the storm to track over. Less interaction with the islands themselves. Should the storm track further south from the Big Island, there'd be a greater chance of it becoming a hurricane. A closer track to the islands would likely have less potential of being a hurricane. Right, 4 to 8 inches of rain in the forecast across Maui and the Big Island, 8 to 12 inches across northern and eastern portions of the Big Island. AccuWeather said some areas could see as much as 2 feet of rain. Heavy rain could trigger flash flooding and mudslides, particularly in the higher terrain. Widespread gusts, 40 to 60 miles per hour, gusts 60 to 80, possible on portions of the Big Island. Surf, rip currents expected late this week through the weekend. Residents being encouraged to prepare for rain and wind before conditions start to deteriorate. Even though the Big Island's expected to take the brunt of the storm, other areas could still face flooding, rain, power outages, and dangerous rip currents. But they say land-falling storms are rather rare for the Big Island. Tropical Storm Darby in 2016 and Isel in 2014 are the only tropical storms to ever have made landfall on Hawaii's Big Island. And AccuWeather says a hurricane has never made landfall on the Big Island. All right, this may or may not. The forecast is for the center of the storm to track just south of the islands. Could still have significant impacts. I guess technically it's not a landfall unless the center, wherever the center of the storm, eye of the storm, gets like halfway across land, I believe is the criteria. Hey, Philip, what's going on? Don't often hear from you on a Friday.
1: No, I just thought I'd talk about something, but then you just talked about the hurricane there. Yeah, it's going to be a little bit further south of the islands. It's not going to make a direct impact, but you never know. It might wobble. If it wobbles, then it might go north. It might go right over it. So it is what it is. They've always said that Hawaii is because of its location. The water is cooler up there, and the storms usually break down before they turn into a hurricane up there. But if it's over hot water and there's no islands to stop it or nothing to slow it down, even, Hawaii is very mountainous, and it's at high, high altitude. But if there's nothing to slow it down, you got rapid intensification with that hot water, and she's going to get big. So just have to sit back and wait. I've said all week, we'll keep an eye on Hawaii this weekend because, it was back and forth. It was, it was going to go right over them. It was going to go north of them, south of them. They had a lot of different scenarios with the ensembles. So it is what it is. But the reason I'm calling in, Steve, do you know that guy calls himself Mother Trucker on YouTube?
0: Oh yeah, absolutely.
1: Okay. He just put a video up. I believe it was either yesterday or the day before. And I think drivers need to pay attention to it, especially the ones that watch the ELD and the logging and all that kind of stuff. He had an owner of a trucking company.

0: or cycle to work. If you actually look at it, for your technically you're on duty. That means doing everything straight up. And he said on there, this owner of this company said that when it gets down to it, it turns into a 6 or 7 hour day, because when you have all the stuff that's happening now, you know, you have drivers that have to sit and wait to be unloaded. You have detention time. You have breakdowns, repairs. You have, you know, weather, all kinds of things. A lot of things varying into the job and make it a lot. You're basically less productive than you think you are, is what he was trying to say.
1: Mm-hmm.
0: And it was a pretty interesting video. I haven't gone through the thing totally yet, but I can tell you right now, that's a different point of view of looking at hours of service.
1: Interesting.
0: Because I don't think people look at the big picture that way. You know, they always think, well, I've got this amount of hours for the day, and that's all they look at. They don't look at the whole week. You know, well, it's more than a week. It's 8 days, 70 hours in 8 days. And a lot of drivers don't look at it that way. They always look at it, well, I've got day to day and I'm going to have this off or whatever. But the guys that are out there running, trying to make money and be productive, you know, I don't think that some people, they get so squashed into the day to day operation that they forget about that part of it. And that turns into a lot more than what you think. And it can bring productivity down there. And for owner operators that are, you know, on the very end of the deal, you know, it's a big thing. It's a really big thing that we need to look at if you're an owner operator. So just thought I'd bring that up. And, it's an interesting video. I appreciate that guy that's some other trucker. He brings a little bit of, other dimension to what looking at how the whole thing runs. You know what I mean? It brings a totally different way of looking at business. And that's what I'm talking about. I'm not talking specifically at hours of service, but business in general. You know, because when you're a business owner, especially an owner-operator, you really have to watch your pennies and you have to watch every minute in the day to make sure that you're being productive to make money. And there's some guys that just don't pay attention to the details like that. And then when it comes up to one of those situations that we don't have enough money for a payment, we don't have enough money for a breakdown, we don't have enough money for this or that, that's what brings it in. So what you think, bud?
1: Very interesting. I appreciate you sharing.
0: Yeah, I just, I seen that yesterday and I thought to myself, I might give Steve a call tonight. Now, Eskimo Mom, I usually talk to her today, and she's down. She's called out today, and I hope she's okay, and I hope everything works out for her, whatever's going on. Uh-huh. So, but just thought I'd chime in on that, Steve, and y'all have a good morning. I appreciate you having me. Thank you.
1: All right. You do the same there. Yep. His weekends are very short, you know, like Sunday. All right. One day. That's about it. Let's see. We did get some additional details, and it turns out it was kind of right along the line I was thinking when this Turkey, Saudi Arabia, Pakistan, where they signed this defense agreement a few weeks ago. The details say they have agreed to hold joint exercises, deepen their defense industry cooperation under the military pact that was signed, I guess, last week. These are three Sunni Muslim U.S. allies alarmed by the regional conflagration that has brought Iranian missile fire into other Gulf exporters. They signed what they call the Mecca Joint Defense Agreement. The accord stipulates that an armed attack against any member will be regarded as an attack on all. I mentioned that last week. I was just thinking, it sounds like it's going to be more or less like a NATO pact, a NATO Article 5. At the weekly briefing in Ankara, the defense ministry said the pact's fundamental goal was to ensure defense and military ties were put on a more institutional and sustainable footing. Under the accord, strategic, political, and military mechanisms planned to be established in

0: involving the defense ministers, foreign ministers, chiefs and general staff, armed forces commanders, and that coordination among the three countries will be conducted at the highest level. They added the joint military exercises involving land, naval, and air forces, as well as air defense and unmanned systems are all planned in addition to deeper defense industry cooperation. So the aim is to provide not only product and system supply, but also joint development and production, technology cooperation, and sustainable maintenance and logistics support. Adding that unmanned and autonomous systems, electronic warfare, artificial intelligence capabilities will be some of the top priorities here. Turkey, which actually has NATO's second largest army, has said the pact with nuclear-armed Pakistan and the top oil exporter, Saudi Arabia, was actually open to expansion with maybe Egypt as a potential candidate. Said they did not seek to replace any existing alliances in the region, but they also said Turkey was participating in meetings in Jeddah aimed at establishing an international coalition to protect shipping through the Red Sea. All right, interesting stuff. A Friday, the Steve Summers Overnight Drive.
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3: Last weekend, the North Iowa Nationals took the main stage of Poland. Coming to you from the NTPA headquarters in Marion, Ohio, this is the NTPA Overnight Report. I'm Greg Hunter. The North Iowa Nationals in Rockwell started Thursday evening, but that didn't stop pullers from getting to the track early. By Wednesday, the pits were definitely starting to fill up. With four sessions of polling over 3 days, there was a lot of action. Too much for Mother Nature, as the rains came in Friday afternoon, which led to session three to being canceled. To open the show Thursday, 100 trucks and tractors made their way to the track. Starting with the light mods, it was a match made in heaven for Todd and Terry Feiss, taking the top two spots to open the weekend, ahead of Johnny Payne, who held down the third spot. The light mods had Friday off and got back to the track Saturday afternoon, when Todd Feiss did it all over again, tugging the sled 350.87 to get the win. Wayne Sullivan climbed into the second spot with a pull of 350.84, barely behind Todd, and just ahead of Johnny Payne, who finished third again with a hook of 349. The two-wheel drive trucks also hit the track early Thursday, with Mike Wallen taking the win over 35 other trucks in the pits with a hook of 358. Marty Klock held on to second, with Russ Nichols in third. Saturday, the podium did have some movement, as expected, with so many tough trucks hooking. Terry Timmerman picked up the win over Russ Nichols and Wayne Timmerman. The Superstock Opens were also in action Thursday, with Scott Wentworth getting an incredible number of 375 to pick up the win ahead of Terry Blackburn's 365 and Cody Cheezik's 363. When they got back in action during Session 3 Friday afternoon, the distances were still big. Bob Gansmer went 376, which was 4 feet better than Aaron Hull's 372 and Terry Blackburn's 367. One of the favorite diesel classes to hit the dirt Thursday also, it was the Superstock Diesel Trucks. Todd Deegan saw the 400-foot mark in front of him, but the sled tugged his truck down just before, going 382. His second truck came in second, and Shane Kellogg with Trump came in third. Saturday afternoon, Thursday's winner fell to the second spot behind Craig Dickey and his Cummins Killer 3, but ahead of Blake DeBrew's Flammable. Always fun to watch the mini modifieds who roared to life Thursday in front of some full grandstands. With 22 hooking, it was loud, wild, and fun to watch. Adam Kester continued his great season with wins as he got past Chase Richardson and Mason Theobald. The minis were also scheduled to hook during Session 3, but rain made it a one-pass weekend. Wrapping up Thursday were the mods and Derek Bargy taking the win with the Judge Next Generation over Corey Kielmeyer and Brett Berg. When they got back in the track during Session 3, Lane Bollinger took his money pit to the win, a foot better than Corey Kielmeyer and Derek Bargy. The four-wheel drive trucks made their debut in Rockwell during Session 2 Friday afternoon, when Scott Phillips took the win by 0.3 feet over DJ Sullivan and Mike Mankey. Saturday evening, Scott Phillips picked up win number 2 of the weekend over Tommy Corsa and Rob Foster. Also hitting the track for the first time Friday afternoon were the Pro Stock 4.1s. With the pits full of over 30, it wasn't easy, but Chris Ashelman tugged the sled 348, picking up the win over Brian Deck and Tom Galatz. When they got back on the track Saturday, some of the others in the pits had figured out the Iowa dirt. Dean Hockley picked up the win after going 373. Earl Dominguez went 371, good enough for second, and Tom Galatz took third for the second time in as many hooks. The Super Farms only got one hook during the weekend after Friday's rainout, with Brooke Ferris picking up the win over Joe Bush and Lee Butts. Fan favorites Super Modified Semis were only able to get one hook in the weekend, with Pete Miller getting another win this season ahead of Lonnie Saylor and RJ Simon. The only other class to get one hook this weekend were the Unlimited Mods. David Richardson picked up the win with a hook of 360, topping Joe Ader's 349 and Doug Theobald's 347. Coming up this week, Region 2 polls in Coldwater, Michigan, Sandusky, Ohio, and Zanesville, Ohio, while Region 3 goes to Newton, Wisconsin, and Norwich, Wisconsin. If you're loving polling, there are lots of state polls this week, too. This has been the NTPA Overnight Report. I'm Greg Hunter. Remember, pull hard.

0: NFL fans out there, preseason football officially underway. What we have this past evening, Bengals over the Lions, 16-14. Pittsburgh over Green Bay, 28-9. Indianapolis and New England, a tie at 13 apiece. You know, looks like L.A. Chargers over Houston, 27-7. What do you have coming up here on a Friday night? I think these are all first season, right? First game of the season, preseason. You don't put a lot of credence in them, these preseason games. Yeah, the starters, they typically come out, what, for just maybe one or two drives. It looks like 7 o'clock this evening. Atlanta takes on Denver. You got Tampa Bay versus the Jets. Dolphins versus Washington. Saturday, Carolina versus Buffalo. Cleveland versus Chicago. But yeah, football season, here it is. This Saturday, you've got games all day. Yeah, early games starting like 1 in the afternoon. Some 4 o'clock starts, then 7 o'clock, 8 o'clock in the evening start times. Any pet peeves out there on the highways? I know a lot of you really get tired of the people that are lingering and lagging in the left lane, right? California Highway Patrol calling out a driver for holding up traffic, driving too slow in the left lane on a busy highway in Santa Barbara. They said a motorist was spotted driving at speeds of 58 miles an hour southbound on US 101 in the left lane. Watched at least 5 vehicles pass them on the right. Santa Barbara Division Trooper performed a traffic stop, issuing a citation for a violation of California code, which requires slower traffic yield in the right lane. The motorist told the trooper, well, the car just goes slow because it has a lot of miles on it. Well, what just get in the right lane, dummy. They use this to remind others, don't camp in the left lane. The left lane is intended for passing. Remaining in the passing lane while traveling, especially below the flow of traffic, creates congestion, frustration, increases the risk of unsafe lane changes, and crashes. If you can't safely keep up with traffic, move to the right, allow vehicles to pass. Yeah, there you go. And I mean, technically speaking, even a lot of people will say, well, the speed limits say 70, for instance, and they'll be camped out in the left lane doing that. The general flow of traffic, regardless of being over the speed limit, that many of the, you'll see.
1: Luigi Mangione is sent to plead guilty to federal charges in the killing of UnitedHealthcare CEO Brian Thompson. That's according to multiple reports. Mangione faces stalking charges resulting in the death of Thompson. He could be sentenced to life in prison if convicted. Reports say several attacks targeting Ecuadorian fishing boats in the Pacific Ocean earlier this year were conducted as part of a CIA program. Scott Carr has more.
2: The Washington Post cites an official with knowledge of the matter and saying the strikes were associated with a CIA covert action program, though the reason the vessels were targeted and the program's larger purpose are both unclear. This comes as the Trump administration's carried out a campaign of attacks on alleged drug smuggling boats in the Caribbean and the Pacific in recent months. In Washington, I'm Scott Carr.
1: And a woman is facing charges for intentionally starting several fires that are now part of a large wildfire on the California-Nevada border. 47-year-old Christine Mitchell reportedly admitted to firefighters that she did it on purpose. I'm Mark Mayfield.
3: Denver weather. for Denver and the Front Range early Friday. We'll still have some clouds, a couple leftover showers that will wind down and give us a break with a little morning sunshine. Morning temps upper 50s with highs Friday afternoon, lower and mid 80s. The monsoon will be active through the weekend. Showers and thunderstorms a good bet through Sunday night with heavier rains possible through the first half of the weekend. Cloudy otherwise overnight. Lows will be in the upper 50s with a little more sunshine for Monday. I'm meteorologist Don Watson.
4: Current temperature
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0: shout out 5-7. Copy the mail. Go Navy. Good morning. Gerald says, I sent you an email about a guy dressing up as a Muslim going in to vote in Minnesota and vouching for 8 other Muslims that were not even on the voter roll. Did you get that? I got the email, and I see it's kind of like a video is going by. That was Project Veritas, wasn't it? Yeah, was it the James O'Keefe guy or something? I believe that was the case. Let's see. On down the line. Rolling into a Friday. Yeah, the greatest day of the week. What's going on, Horse Feathers?
1: Yeah. Morning, Your Honor. Of course it is. It's casual Friday.
0: Yes.
1: And of course we all know that casual Friday don't mean drive naked. And that's naked. N-E-K-K-E-D. Naked. But anyways there, I guess we'll try to get back to Make-A-Wish in a minute, but did you happen to catch a baseball game last night at all? Any highlights or anything?
0: I saw somebody get hit in the head.
1: Really?
0: Yeah.
1: Okay. Well, I didn't stay awake long enough for that, I guess. I actually didn't realize it started at 6:30 and started almost an hour late on it. And of course, it was only streamed on Netflix there. Of course, we're talking about the Field of Dreams there game with the Twins and the Phillies. And I got playing with the remote a little bit, and I found out I could go back and watch from the beginning when I was in playing the game, because I was just getting to the first inning when I was got kind of messing around with it. And I was able to restart it right from the very beginning of the broadcast. So I wish he went back and watched the whole thing there, the pregame and everything, and watched the two teams walk out of the corn, you know, in the outfield into the stand in the infield there on the baselines I forget what they call the lines there, the out of bound. What are the out of bound lines in baseball? You know, I don't played enough baseball and paid attention to baseball enough in the last 20 years to even remember what things are called anymore. But anyways, it was cool to see that. And then they brought out, what, 26 or 27 Hall of Famers that came out. Boy, what a crew that they had put together.
0: Really?
1: For the Hall of Famers to come out. And there was one guy there that had he was sporting a mustache there that curled up on both ends, wearing a green Oakland Athletics jersey. You remember that guy?
0: Guy by the name of Raleigh Fingers?
1: Yeah, exactly. I mean, I saw him come out. I knew exactly who he was, but I'm like, where did they find him?
0: Wow.
1: I'm like,
0: I didn't even know didn't know he was still around even. Wow.
1: Yeah, that's right. That's right. That's one of them ones you put in the game. They're a dead, not dead, because you could really trick a lot of people probably. But no, they had a bunch of good old timers come out, and so it was a good beginning of the game, and the Phillies there, they got to be the visiting team, and first batter up there, I don't know, about second or third pitch there, he sent one over the fence into the cornfield. So I thought it was a pretty good start there. As I say, I don't know how it ended up, but you said somebody got hit in the head.
0: I was talking about the Reds game, Reds and the White Sox, because you had the pitcher there. First pitch went like over his head, hit the backstop. Then he came back with the next pitch and actually hit him in the head, hit him in the helmet, because the guy before him had a home run. It's like, yeah, he got kicked out of the game, but the bench is cleared. You know, it was one of those nights.
1: Oh boy.
0: Yeah.
1: Oh boy. And you know, they did show the where the Phillies were in the standings there, and of course that's the National League side. And there was this big red C that was, I hate to say it, Your Honor, it was at the bottom of the list. What's up with that? Why is that big red C all the way down at the bottom of the list?
0: Yes, sadly.
1: And then they showed the Twins there and where they were at in the standings, and there was a black bird, black and orange bird at the bottom of their list with almost the same exact record. So I guess the big red machine and the Orioles there, they're about even this year. So I don't know, maybe they should play each other for something. But anyways, there, I guess.
0: Did we lose your horse feathers? Did he disappear? He does say he often goes through that. I mean, I think maybe we lost our connection. That's what it sure sounds like. All right, we'll get that back together here. Quick timeout. Back into the Steve Summers Overnight Drive, live from the Hotshot Secret Studios.
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0: right, welcome back, welcome back. We got you there. We lost connection briefly. I know you wanted to get back over to the, you were trying to finish up talking about the Mother's Day convoy last evening, the fact that they still don't have a venue. I don't know, it's they're looking. How much time do they have to find a place? Is there a limit?
1: Well, the thing is, depending on what they do, they not only do they have to find a location to have the event at, then they have to come up with a route plan if they're going to have the convoy go out on the highway, and a route plan has to be approved by a lot of people.
0: I mean, it
1: starts with PennDOT, and you know, PennDOT has to approve the route, and municipalities have to approve the convoy coming through their location. If they're going to do it on Saturday again, Saturday didn't work well with Mount Joy. Mount Joy came up with a plan for them for Saturday, and Make-A-Wish didn't want to do it in the direction Mount Joy wanted it done in, and from what I understand. And so Mount Joy said, we don't need the convoy coming through messing up our business on Saturday. So that's the next problem with Saturday, is that there's a lot of business that works on Saturday and, you know, takes Sunday off in this area. You only work 6 days a week, and you try to mess up somebody's Saturday of their weekend, it hurts their business. So, I don't know. And so there's a lot of questions to be answered, and there's probably more to be asked, and we're having the dinner to talk about the top 30 drivers and grand drivers and all that on the 29th of this month that they sent the invitation to RSVP to, and I have done that. And if everything works out that I can get there, I'm going to try to get there, but it's an hour and a half up and an hour and a half back for a three-hour meeting, so spend just as much time driving back and forth as doing the thing, and then they might accomplish just finding out that they might be trying to find something new to do next year. And as I was saying yesterday morning there, how do you choose which quarter of the people to participate that have been, you know, supporting you regularly, probably for at least the last 10, 15, maybe 20 years? And, do you take the people that have done it the longest, even though they haven't donated the most, or do you take the people that donated the most and leave people out that have been participating the longest? I don't know. How do you pick and choose out of that? So either way, you know, it's all about the kids. It's all for the kids, but I can see the amount of donations they'll be able to raise is going to be very limited if they do this. And I don't know. I guess it's a wait and see what they come up with and what they want to do. I think they should get back. I think they got to step it back and get back to all their basics and kind of, you know, if this is a building year, try to, you know, or an in-between year to start a building year next year is to get something through for 27 to get it done, but really work hard on 28 to get it, start getting back to where they used to be and where it was going, and maybe go back to where it was, to try have it on Sunday and do it the way that worked for 33 years or whatever it was before they decided to change. So I know personally, I much would prefer it on Sunday. And a lot of the people that come in from out of town preferred it on Sunday because it gave them Saturday to get into town and get things ready and organized, and then they could participate on Sunday, and if they had work on Monday to do, they could do the work, and if they could take Monday off, they could take an extra day and either enjoy Lancaster like you and the princess did, or I don't know. So I guess it's kind of a wait and see, and see what the high up muckety mucks in Philadelphia and Lancaster come up with, and I guess we go from there. But as I say, the first probably official word we'll get on it is probably coming up on the 29th of this month, and we'll see what they say out of that meeting. But other than that, we're just about here to where we got to start our last day of the week. So, anyways, everybody have a good weekend. Be safe. And Casual Friday, Your Honor. And remember, you know what Casual Friday means, right?
0: I think we got it, yeah. Don't drive naked. Naked. Thank you, Horse Feathers. let me see here. The CNI dog. What do we have going on here? What do you say, dog?
2: Good morning. Well, you know, the sticking point for traffic has always been my pet peeve. Like always, it's getting more difficult out here. You'll be going down the road about to pass a truck with a beautiful chrome door on the back, and then he'll speed up and he'll do that snail race with you, pin you out in the left lane, and then I see, like, in the Chicago area, lately the new game is sitting in the second lane going slower than the flow of traffic. When you got four lanes, so that's the one closest to the left. I honestly think if law enforcement would go after the people who are like obstacles in the highway, then they can go after the speeders. I think personally, there's a lot of people who create anxiety on the highways that probably should not do that, you know, because it even happens on the back roads. You get somebody that's supposed to seem as clearly 55 miles an hour and they want to do 40 miles an hour. I think if you're doing 7 under or maybe even 14 under, they should go after you, you know, and then work on the other side of it, you know, because I think attitude is more of a problem on the roads today then it's just like, you know, let's go back in time when you got young kids that, you know, get mom's car. That's why young men usually have higher insurance rates, is because, you know, they jackrabbit and stuff like that. But overall, you see all different ages behaving bad, in my opinion. So that's what I said on that. Another question is, I sent you two recent emails. One was you had the question, or you had the statement saying that AI music, you know, they all sound the same. Uh-huh. I did send you a copy of me making a short track of my voice and then it making a song of it. Did you get a chance to listen to that?
0: I have not yet. I'm trying to see here. I got an email there. Yeah, you sent me the ice and the electric shock glove they were talking about, and the guy that asked AI about time travel.
2: Okay. I could resend that to you later on, but, yeah, I did a sample of my voice, and I put in there to recycle a song that I've already had, and it sounds kind of interesting, you know, and I see that they're adding a lot more things to it. You can create what instruments you want, you know, and other things like that. Yeah, if you could pull up that story about the gloves, that is pretty interesting. I think people should know that that's happening because I think that's going to make big news eventually because
0: it was on the news here last evening, and then I saw a video they released this past day. It almost looks like so when an officer grabs your arm, I mean, people just go to the ground almost like they've been hit by a taser. You know, it's like down they go.
2: Yeah, that is going to be a game changer. I think they're trying to look for less lethal ways of
0: right. Yeah, I mean, for these people, I mean, that's the problem is, I mean, when these people are out there scuffling with the police and won't put their hands behind their back, you got 3 and 4 officers trying to get them under control, and it looks like if one of those officers has the glove on, when he puts his hand on their back and he said, put your hands by, I mean, the people, they say, okay, you know what I mean?
2: Yeah. Yeah, that's definitely going to be a game changer, and Maybe it will calm down the situation.
0: Right, right. Well, I don't. Did I ask you in recent weeks how you got your handle? Blind man keeps asking me about it. I said I can't remember if I asked you or not. He's curious about where you got the handle, the CNI dog.
2: Well, I've always been fascinated with radio communication. I've spent a lot of time listening to AM radio for forever.
0: Yeah.
2: But I used to have walkie-talkies, and from walkie-talkies I went to TV radio. And it just popped into my head one time. You know, it's just the CNI dog. And locally in my community, you know, a lot of people knew me back in the day. And then I started driving truck. And one time I was on the Bubba Bo show, and somebody called in, "Hey, I remember you on the CB radio back in the day. Yeah, we got up and followed you down the road. Yeah, you were the lead person going down the road on I-55 back in the day when everybody was afraid to go over the field at 55. So I guess it, you know, kind of rubbed in there. Not that I was really speeding or nothing. But
0: yeah, yeah.
2: Back then, not 55 was a flat line, just like in Ohio.
0: You won't admit anyway. You just won't admit it.
2: Right?
0: Right.
2: Yeah, I'll resend that to you with the music. But I definitely enjoy the show. I hope that in the future, law enforcement picks up a little bit and starts cleaning up the highways a little bit. And I wish they would go towards education on the driver's license issuing side, maybe like videos about trucks and trains and stuff like that, just to show people, you know, this. It's just not worth trying to cut between two trucks passing each other.
0: Mm-hmm.
2: I mean, stuff like that. And one of the biggest things on 294 is I call it Connect 4. You get a truck in the right lane, a truck next to him, and a truck next to him. You know, all three running tandemly together. So
0: that's kind of like the ultimate turtle race, right? All right, CNI dog, there you go. Thank you very much. Have a good weekend. Let me see here. Another example of, isn't it amazing how anytime there's some sort of an emergency, natural disaster, you know, whatever it's going to be, that all of a sudden, yeah, we don't need no stinking hours of service. Following the major storm, the derecho, earlier this week, Kentucky authorities have suspended certain rules for commercial drivers hauling in direct assistance of the emergency. The Kentucky Transportation Cabinet issuing a waiver in response to the destructive storms that struck the northern part of the state Tuesday. Resulting in debris and widespread power outages. The waiver declares a state of emergency and exempts commercial vehicles hauling certain commodities from maximum driving time, hours of service rules, and from stopping at weigh stations. The waiver applies to vehicles transporting loads that are for use in, number one, providing direct assistance, supporting emergency relief efforts, including essential fuels, food, water, non-alcoholic beverages, medical supplies, and feed for livestock or poultry. Number two, transporting livestock, poultry, and crops ready to be harvested. Number three, or the transportation of utility and transportation services in response to the severe weather event in Kentucky. Carriers operating under the waiver must comply with all other safety requirements, and carry a copy of the order in the truck cab. Swift response is key during emergency response, according to the Transportation Cabinet. This order will save valuable time and ensure Kentuckians and surrounding states can get the help they need as quick as possible. So the waiver, they say, in effect for 14 days or until the state of emergency no longer exists there. Interesting. All right, the Department of Transportation, we'll have to give you more details on this next hour, but the DOT faces a major lawsuit over the agency's attempt to access a database containing sensitive personal information for millions of commercial driver's license holders all around the country. Again, more to come in our final hour. First News, a service of industrial injection. Heavy-duty diesel parts and solutions from injectors and pumps to turbochargers and engines built for the trucks that can't afford downtime. Learn more.
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4: Foundations of Freedom. A look at America's founding principles and the leaders who shaped our nation.
5: In 1783, the Revolutionary War was nearly over, but America's future remained uncertain. Officers in the Continental Army were angry. Congress had failed to provide promised pay, and some considered using the Army's power to force the government's hand. George Washington understood their frustration, but he also knew the liberty they had fought to win could be destroyed by the very Army that secured it. Washington confronted his officers and urged them to choose honor, patience, and loyalty to the Republic over rebellion. He could have used their anger to increase his own power. Instead, he used his influence to restrain it. Power asks what it can take. Character asks what duty requires. Washington's lesson still stands. Freedom survives when leaders place principle above ambition and remain faithful to God, country, and the people they serve.
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11: Luigi Mangione will plead guilty to federal charges in the killing of UnitedHealthcare CEO Brian Thompson.
12: Matt Madison has more.
13: That's according to multiple reports. Mangione faces stalking charges resulting in the death of Thompson. He could be sentenced to life in prison if convicted. When asked about the possible plea deal on Wednesday, top Manhattan federal prosecutor Jamie McDonald would only say a court conference is scheduled for Friday. Mangione's New York State murder trial in the case is set to start next month. I'm Matt Mattinson.
14: Vice President J.D. Vance says the number one goal in the war with Iran is to keep oil and gasoline cheap for Americans.
15: And then obviously goal number two is ensure that Iran never gets a nuclear weapon. I feel confident we're accomplishing both of those goals, but it's inherently an unpredictable thing because the Iranians themselves are unpredictable.
14: He had that to say in an interview with Fox News on Thursday. Gas prices are up significantly since the start of the war, launched by the U.S. and Israel back in February. That's in large part because Iran effectively choked off the Strait of Hormuz, an important waterway that saw about 20% of the world's maritime oil traffic pre-war. Vance also said he was confident that this war ends with the U.S. in a stronger position. Secretary of War Pete Hegseth is pushing back on reports that a record-breaking deployment at sea is creating a mental health crisis aboard a U.S. aircraft carrier. About 5,000 sailors and Marines have been on board the USS Abraham Lincoln since November, partly because of the war with Iran. Hegseth says the reports are completely misrepresented. He adds that his department makes sure that every ship, every crew, every captain has everything we can provide them at every single moment. The aircraft carrier USS George Washington will replace the Lincoln as part of a long-planned rotation of ships. And a woman has been arrested for intentionally starting several fires that are now fueling a large wildfire on the California-Nevada border. 47-year-old Christine Mitchell reportedly set several fires near Fred's Mountain Road and admitted to firefighters that she did it on purpose. I'm Mark Mayfield.
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16: For Denver and the Front Range early Friday, we'll still have some clouds, a couple leftover showers that will wind down and give us a break with a little morning sunshine. Morning temps upper 50s with highs Friday afternoon, lower and mid 80s. The monsoon will be active through the weekend. Showers and thunderstorms a good bet through Sunday night with heavier rains possible through the first half of the weekend. Cloudy otherwise overnight. Lows will be in the upper 50s with a little more sunshine for Monday. I'm meteorologist Don Watson.
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17: 64 degrees.
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1: This is America in the Morning from Westwood One. Good morning, I'm John Trout. It's Friday, August 14th, 2026. Here's what's coming up on America in the Morning.
21: After more than 8 months at sea and problems aboard the USS Abraham Lincoln,
22: this is an outrage.
21: Some relief may be coming. I'm Jim Roop.
23: She's been a role model to millions and millions of young women.
24: The Trump administration is losing a beloved member. I'm Joan Jones.
25: The hand-picked board of the Kennedy Center has voted to move forward with a two-year closure to allow for renovation work called for by President Trump. Jennifer King, Washington.
26: A ruling in a case involving the Trump administration and Harvard. I'm Clayton Neville.
27: The biggest obstacles to President Donald Trump's executive order on vaccines may be the logistical challenges. I'm Lisa Dwyer.
28: Luigi Mangione is expected to plead guilty in the federal case accusing him of stalking and killing UnitedHealthcare CEO Brian Thompson. I'm Mike Hempen.
1: All ahead on America in the Morning. Now 7 past. The more than 5,000 sailors aboard the problem-plagued USS Abraham Lincoln, stationed near the Persian Gulf for months, may soon be getting some relief following congressional outrage and concerns over the health of the sailors on board. Details from correspondent Jim Roop.
21: The Abraham Lincoln has been in the Northern Arabian Sea supporting U.S. efforts in the war with Iran for more than 250 days now, in its ninth month. And with issues such as broken toilets, moldy showers, low food supply, shortage of basic hygiene products available in the ship's store, is taking a mental health toll on the military members aboard that ship.
22: This is an outrage.
21: Democrat Senator Jack Reed tells CNN morale aboard the ship, very, very low.
22: They deserve much more than that. They're defending this nation. And I think this is all a result of the very poor planning of this White House and Department of Defense, their lack of a real goal, and the feeling right now among those sailors that they don't know how this is going to end.
21: The Military Times, Stars and Stripes, and the Navy Times are reporting morale is so low and the mental health pressure, fatigue, and other issues increasing. One sailor has reportedly jumped overboard, and other sailors have attempted to jump overboard from the deck of the ship. Parents of those deployed are concerned, like Nicole Conrad.
29: Our government needs to be doing more for our military that's sitting over there.
21: According to the Navy and Secretary of War Pete Hegseth, these reports are exaggerated. A statement from the Navy reads, quote, based on information available to the command, we have not identified an increase in reported suicidal ideation or suicide attempts aboard the ship, end quote. Democrat lawmakers are demanding answers to the reports and concerns by the parents and loved ones of those on board the Abraham Lincoln. Senator Ruben Gallego, a Marine veteran, tells CNN the Trump administration is not considering these sailors at all.
30: They only want to use them as much as they can and abuse them as much as they can and not really thinking about the best outcome for them.
21: The Navy is now planning on relieving the Abraham Lincoln, replacing it with the USS George Washington. Along with all this, the Wall Street Journal is reporting, and Reuters, that President Trump is also directing the Navy to remove the technology used to launch jet fighters from the aircraft carriers, which is an electromagnetic catapult system, and replace that technology with the old steam catapults, a move expected to cost billions of dollars. I'm Jim Roop.
1: As reported earlier, Caroline Leavitt is leaving the Trump administration at the end of the month, stepping down as White House press secretary to become a full-time mom to her two young children. Joan Jones reports that the White House has not so far floated any names as a replacement for the youngest ever White House press secretary.
31: President Trump made the announcement on Wednesday, praising Leavitt as one of the best White House press secretaries in the history of the office. Leavitt, who is 28, became the youngest person ever to hold the job when she took over in January of 25. Despite her age, Leavitt was tough and at times unapologetic.
32: You're a left-wing hack. You're not a reporter. You're posing in this room as a journalist. Of course the president supports peaceful protests. What a stupid question. The least evidence to try to boost her standing with the president are the people in this room who constantly try to sow distrust and chaos amongst the president's cabinet, and it is not working.
31: She had just returned to the White House after giving birth to her second child. In an ex post, she said, quote, the truth is, since returning to the White House after the birth of my daughter, I have felt in my heart that I cannot be the best mom my two young children deserve. Within the administration, she'll be missed. Deputy Chief of Staff Stephen Miller on Fox News.
33: For me, because Caroline is not just a colleague, not just someone for whom I have endless respect and admiration, but she's a close friend, someone I've got to know well. someone that my family has gotten to know well, someone that has really been in every way a source of joy in so many of our lives. Professionally, her credentials, her accolades, her achievements are second to none.
31: As for who will replace her, no firm decision yet, but among the names being floated, conservative political strategist Scott Jennings, lawyer and political advisor Alina Habba, and Carrie Lake, former TV news anchor, now serving as the senior advisor to the United States Agency for Global Media. I'm Joan Jones.
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4: This is America in the Morning. Some areas of the nation pummeled with rain, now facing flooding concerns. Here's AccuWeather.com meteorologist LaTroy Thornton.
5: Today may bring a thunderstorm for some of the Midwest and Ohio Valley, but the push of more numerous and more intense downpours is likely to wait for many until tonight and into the day on Saturday, especially within a zone from Iowa and far southern Minnesota through southern Wisconsin, southwestern lower Michigan, and northern portions of both Indiana and Illinois. This is the area that's most likely to face the risk for renewed flooding concerns into the day on Saturday, with slow or difficult travel likely for areas that once again end up underneath repeated downpours. The risk for more numerous drenching daytime showers and thunderstorms extends a bit to the east of there, from western and northern Virginia to eastern Kentucky and much of West Virginia, with some showers around from northeastern Ohio through Delaware, places to the south of there from the Carolinas through central and southern Georgia, and essentially all of Florida have the risk for at least a spotty afternoon thunderstorm, with places from northern New York, Vermont, and New Hampshire through all but southern Maine able to pick up a shower or two today. Afternoon thunderstorms look to be confined to areas from the coast near Texas and into southwestern Louisiana, with a similar risk from Nebraska and eastern Colorado and Wyoming, south and west through those areas where monsoon thunderstorms have been prevalent lately around the Four Corners region and into Nevada. However, today brings the risk for an afternoon thundershower a bit farther to the northwest and southwest, including the southern half or so of Idaho, nearly all of Nevada, and a large chunk of interior central and southern California, while showers and storms spread from southern Montana into the Dakotas. In Memphis, Tennessee, today looks sunny and hot, the high 99. For Elko, Nevada, expect sun at times with a thundershower around and a high of 81. That's the nation's weather. I'm AccuWeather.com meteorologist LaTroy Thornton.
4: 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The Trump-appointed Kennedy Center Board voted Thursday to partially close the iconic art center for up to 2 years during renovations and to also return his name to the Kennedy Center facade, a move that could face a legal challenge. Correspondent Jennifer King reports.
6: The hand-picked board of the Kennedy Center has voted to move forward with a 2-year closure to allow for renovation work called for by President Trump.
7: It's run down, it's dilapidated, it's sort of dangerous, things fall out. And we're going to have something that when it opens, it's going to be brand new, beautiful.
6: The board is also naming the plaza in front after Trump and putting his name back on the facade at the sprawling performing arts venue. The new inscription would read, "The John F. Kennedy Center for the Performing Arts, restored and renovated by President Donald Trump." It's not yet clear if that would run afoul of a May court order by a U.S. district judge who blocked the closure as ill-informed and said Trump's name had been added illegally. Ohio Congresswoman Joyce Beatty, who filed the lawsuit opposing the changes, called the latest development a transparent effort.

0: effort to circumvent the court's ruling.
1: This morning's decision to close the center and the surprise agenda item to put Donald Trump's name back on the building was more of the same. This latest development is a transparent effort to circumvent the court's ruling, and I will continue to fight for this treasured national monument.
0: Jennifer King, Washington.
2: A federal judge has dismissed the Trump administration's civil rights lawsuit against Harvard University that accused the school of allowing anti-Semitism on campus. Correspondent Clayton Neville reports.
3: The Trump administration argued that Harvard had violated Title VI by failing to protect Israeli and Jewish students. The university accused of having rewarded protests that erupted on campus amid the Israel-Hamas war and allowing demonstrators to restrict students' access to classrooms. The DOJ also claimed that Harvard fostered a hostile education environment for Jewish students. Well, this week, U.S. District Judge Richard Stern said that the allegations didn't show an ongoing violation of Title VI. The Attorney General's office responded by saying the administration disagrees with that ruling and is considering next steps. This is other lawsuits involving Harvard and the Trump administration are still playing out in the courts, including an appeal concerning the fate of billions of federal dollars that the school receives. I'm Clayton Neville.
2: It's 19 after. An historic cattle shortage forces Tyson Foods to close two facilities. That and more in business news when America in the Morning continues after these messages.
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2: 21 after, welcome back. You're with America in the Morning. Fortune Online reports the U.S. government is about to sell 30-year bonds at the highest interest rate in a quarter of a century after an historic sell-off that has stirred speculation the nation will tilt borrowing further towards short-term debt maturities. Interest on the public debt continues to be a key driver of the nation's budget deficit. For the fiscal year to date, the tally is $1.17 trillion, a 15% increase. Prices on consumer and wholesale goods aren't rising as much as feared, and that's been good for stock prices. Two straight days of softer-than-expected inflation data was a catalyst to send the S&P 500 to an all-time high, and both the Dow and the Nasdaq had a winning Thursday. The inflation news was important for another reason, as the Federal Reserve is now likely to leave interest rates alone when they meet next month. Tech shares had solid gains Thursday, led by chip makers SanDisk, Intel, and Micron Technologies. Damian Troyce has a recap from Wall Street.
11: I'm Damian Troisi, and this is the AP Markets Report. Stocks rose to records on Wall Street Thursday. The S&P 500 rose 0.7% and topped its prior all-time high set last week. The Dow rose 0.1% and the NASDAQ Composite rose 0.8%. Treasury yields eased in the bond market. A report showed that the rate of inflation at the wholesale level slowed in July. That follows a report Wednesday that showed the rate of inflation at the consumer level also slowed in July. Crude oil prices fell. They've been swinging sharply recently over uncertainty about the U.S. war with Iran. Damian Troisi, New York.
2: Shares of Workday popped nearly 18% for their best day since 2016 on a report that private equity firm Silver Lake is in talks to buy the human resources software maker. Concerns that artificial intelligence tools will upend software's business model have weighed on Workday shares in recent months. An acquisition in the space could hint at renewed software appetite despite these fears. No comment from Workday or Silver Lake, according to CNBC. Tyson Foods announced it will close two facilities and is pursuing the sale of a third as it makes strategic changes to its beef business. According to Fox Business, the company will end operations at its Joslin, Illinois beef plant and its Eagle Mountain, Utah case ready facility while pursuing a sale of its Pasco, Washington beef facility, according to a Tyson Foods news release. The company says capacity from the Illinois and Utah facilities will be shifted to other Tyson locations. It's 24 after. When we return on America in the Morning, the latest vaccine controversy out of D.C. after these messages.
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2: It's 26 past. Thanks for listening. America in the Morning continues. This week's new White House directives on vaccines seems to be causing some controversy where it comes to the vaccination process. Correspondent Lisa Dwyer explains.
16: The biggest obstacles to President Donald Trump's executive order on vaccines may be the logistical challenges it poses for U.S. parents, health providers, and drug makers. Earlier this week, President Trump said the plan is to separate childhood vaccinations.
17: At 1 year, you should have five separate visits for vaccines rather than getting them all in the same day.
16: Health experts say vaccination rates are likely to fall because parents will need to take children to more appointments. There is also concern over the financial cost. Vaccine makers will need to build new manufacturing plants capable of producing millions of extra doses. Individual shots have not been marketed separately in the U.S. for decades. I'm Lisa Dwyer.
2: The U.S. federal court in Manhattan will be the scene today when Luigi Mangione, charged with the killing of a health insurance executive, is expected to plead guilty. Correspondent Mike Hempen reports the plea will resolve the federal case 1 month before Mangione is expected to face New York State charges on murder next month.
18: A source tells the Associated Press that Luigi Mangione is expected to plead guilty as early as Friday in the federal case accusing him of stalking and killing UnitedHealthcare CEO Brian Thompson. The person speaking anonymously also says it's possible Mangione could change his mind. He's expected to attend a hearing Friday in the case. Mangione is accused of shooting Thompson outside a New York City hotel in December 2024. His lawyers and spokespeople for the Justice Department and Manhattan federal prosecutors have declined to comment. I'm Mike Hempen.
2: America in the Morning for Friday, August 14th, 2026 is produced by Jeff McKay. I'm John Trout. This is Westwood One.
19: Vice President J.D. Vance says keeping oil and gasoline affordable is the top U.S. priority in the war with Iran. Vance told Fox News the second goal is preventing Iran from obtaining a nuclear weapon and said he's confident the U.S. is making progress on both fronts, despite calling Iranian leaders unpredictable. Flock is adding new security features to its surveillance system after multiple reports of police abusing the cameras. Tammy Trujillo has details.
20: Flock uses AI to scan and collect data on license plates, which is then shared by police departments across the U.S. Dozens of officers have been accused, though, of using the system for personal use, including stalking former partners. On Thursday, the CEO of Flock Safety announced new guardrails, such as requiring police to label every search with a case number and starting an automatic review for abnormal search activities. I'm Tammy Trujillo.
19: And according to multiple reports, Luigi Mangione is set to plead guilty to federal charges in the killing of UnitedHealthcare CEO Brian Thompson. I'm Mark Mayfield.
21: Denver weather.
22: For Denver and the Front Range early Friday, we'll still have some clouds, a couple leftover showers that will wind down and give us a break with a little morning sunshine. Morning temps upper 50s with highs Friday afternoon, lower and mid 80s. The monsoon will be active through the weekend. Showers and thunderstorms a good bet through Sunday night with heavier rains possible through the first half of the weekend. Cloudy otherwise overnight. Lows will be in the upper 50s with a little more sunshine for Monday. I'm meteorologist Don Watson.
23: Current temperature?
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2: 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Coming up this half hour.
0: The idea of overhauling the Supreme Court is something House Minority Leader Hakeem Jeffries is eyeing. I'm Julie Walker.
1: Massachusetts teenager accused of using ChatGPT to search fantasies surrounding the murders of his mother and brother. I'm Clayton Neville.
3: 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I'm Jennifer King.
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28: Foundations of Freedom. 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
29: In 1783, the Revolutionary War was nearly over, but America's future remained uncertain. Officers in the Continental Army were angry. Congress had failed to provide promised pay. And some considered using the army's power to force the government's hand. George Washington understood their frustration, but he also knew the liberty they had fought to win could be destroyed by the very army that secured it. Washington confronted his officers and urged them to choose honor, patience, and loyalty to the Republic over rebellion. He could have used their anger to increase his own power. Instead, he used his influence to restrain it. Power asks what it can take. Character asks what duty requires. Washington's lesson still stands. Freedom survives when leaders place principle above ambition and remain faithful to God, country, and the people they serve.
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2: Welcome back. As America in the Morning continues, AccuWeather.com meteorologist LaTroy Thornton has a check of the nation's outlook.
22: Another round of more widespread monsoon thunderstorm activity is in store for today, and this means that not only are places such as the Four Corners states, Nevada, Wyoming, and Montana in line for an afternoon thunderstorm that could bring a downpour, areas such as eastern Idaho, southwestern Montana, and even the Dakotas could have a thundershower around at any time today thanks to a storm pushing eastward through that area. In addition, that thundershower risk extends farther west today than it did on Thursday, including more places from the foothills of the Sierra Nevada to eastern parts of interior Southern California. To the east of there, a largely stalled-out front draped over the center of the nation continues to be the focus for some showers and thunderstorms, today including places from eastern Colorado and western Nebraska through northern Kansas, Iowa, and Illinois in the wet weather, and south and east through Indiana, portions of Ohio and Kentucky, and extending right through the Mid-Atlantic, including the Delmarva Peninsula. Some of those storms may be particularly heavy during the day from eastern Kentucky into West Virginia and neighboring portions of Virginia, but there could also be an afternoon thunderstorm around from the Carolinas south and west through much of Georgia, southeastern Alabama, and just about all of Florida once again, as well as parts of the Texas and Louisiana Gulf coasts. Showers look to remain mostly to the south of the northeastern U.S. today, but some areas from southwestern Pennsylvania to far southern New Jersey could have a shower or two around. Any showers should be more numerous today, though, from Maine through northern portions of Vermont, New Hampshire, and New York, while much of the rest of the region ends up with lower humidity than some recent days, with much of the west coast of the United States looking dry for this Friday. That's the weather across America. I'm AccuWeather.com meteorologist LaTroy Thornton.
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4: House Minority Leader Hakeem Jeffries says his party has big plans for the Supreme Court if the Democrats can win back the House in November elections. Correspondent Julie Walker reports it's not just the justices that Democrats have their eyes on.
10: The Trump administration and that Republicans have adopted voter suppression as an electoral strategy. And they're going to do everything they can to try to rig the election in their favor. We've already seen that through the gerrymandering efforts. And then the Supreme Court aided and abetted the MAGA extremists by unleashing Jim Crow-like tactics in the South.
0: The idea of overhauling the Supreme Court is something House Minority Leader Hakeem Jeffries is eyeing if the Democrats can regain power.
10: In my view, dramatic Supreme Court reform is necessary. And, you know, I'm going to leave it to the Democrats on the Judiciary Committee, led by Jamie Raskin, who will be the next chair. The American people give us the ability to govern on their behalf in the majority. And there's a variety of different options that are on the table, and I think that we can't foreclose any single one of them.
0: He was speaking Thursday at the National Association of Black Journalists Convention in Atlanta.
10: The conservative right-wing majority on the Supreme Court has become, you know, basically a subsidiary of the MAGA Republican Party.
0: Jeffrey says several options are on the table.
10: I think transition, change, renewal will continue to be an important part of the story. And that energy is being brought to the House in a variety of different ways, including from our progressive members.
0: He also says Democrats still want to pass the Voting Rights Act and that the party would overhaul congressional procedures to do that.
10: If you've got people in office who are focused primarily in enriching themselves, their family, their friends, and their donors, then they're not focused on making life more affordable for the American people. And so from beginning on day one, we're going to hold the crooks accountable.
0: In Atlanta, I'm Julie Walker.
4: A Massachusetts teenager had his first court appearance Thursday on murder charges in the deaths of his mother and younger brother at their home this week. Correspondent Clayton Neville reports investigators found that the teen used ChatGPT to research fantasies surrounding the murders.
11: 17-year-old Acton, Massachusetts teenager Arjun Aravind was arraigned in Concord District Court without bail on Thursday for the murders of his 45-year-old mother and 14-year-old brother. According to Middlesex County District Attorney Marion Ryan, documents show that Arjun used ChatGPT to explore dark ideas and create gothic novel-style stories about killing his family.
12: We put an enormous weight on our kids. We know the information we've developed about social media. We know that kids will be seeing and reading about this, likely on social media. And we know that it is going to take time for the community to process this, even though fortunately the public threat has been abated. But to process this and to start thinking about how we heal.
11: The teenager was in court on Thursday for arraignment on the murder charges.
13: It's alleged that in the town of Acton on August 11, 2026, he did commit counts 1 and 2, murder, count 3, assault and battery with a dangerous weapon, count 4, assault and battery with a dangerous weapon, count 5 and 6, assault and battery.
11: He pleaded not guilty.
14: Mr. Aravind, a plea of not guilty has been entered on your behalf. You qualify for the appointment of counsel. Attorney DeWitt has been appointed to represent you.
11: Aravind will undergo a mental health evaluation. His father had reportedly become alarmed by his son's internet activity and started hiding knives in the home. Investigators said that a heavily damaged, bloody laptop computer was found consistent with it being used during the assault. Police also found what appeared to be a knife that was used in the attack. Documents referred to a bent utensil, possibly a knife with an orange handle. I'm Clayton Neville.
4: The Trump administration is defending plans to outfit ICE agents with so-called shock gloves, tools that the White House border czar says is both effective and non-lethal. Correspondent Jennifer King reports a Kentucky jailer explains how they work and why it's considered effective.
3: White House Border Czar Tom Homan is defending plans to spend up to $20 million to give ICE officers electric gloves that can deliver a painful shock.
15: Just another tool in the tool belt of ICE officers who are under a 9,000% increase and death threats. An actual 1,400% increase in actual threats. So it's just another tool to help, you know, those who don't want to be compliant, those who attack law enforcement officers, to bring them into compliance without using deadly force.
3: In an interview on Fox News Channel, Homan says the gloves are a tool to help officers end confrontations without using lethal force.
15: You know, you just can't go from zero to 100, right? And first thing you go for is lethal force. So, you know, we have OC spray. We have tasers. So the glove is, you know, the latest thing they're looking at to help in situations. You've seen the videos in the past year and a half, the fights on the street where officers are overwhelmed. This would be a tool they can use to make someone compliant.
3: In Bardstown, Kentucky, Nelson County jailer Justin Hall says his agency began using the gloves sparingly 4 years ago.
16: It doesn't incapacitate you, but it, you know, I've been exposed to this probably 10 to 15 times myself. And it's, I guess the best way to describe it, I mean, it basically takes all your focus off everything that's going to basically where you're getting grabbed at. And then as soon as you let go, it's gone. There's no marks that's left or anything like that. And it lets you get the control of the person to where you can get them in a safer location and actually try to gain compliance.
3: Paul says that unlike tasers, the gloves do not leave burn marks or cause people to fall down.
16: It doesn't incapacitate a person like a taser. I'm sure several people have seen taser videos where you hit somebody and they fall on the ground and stuff like that. And get stiff. This has no incapacitation with it.
3: Civil rights groups say the gloves are cruel and there are concerns about their safety. I'm Jennifer King.
4: 16 till. Levi Strauss Company, the latest to fall for a hacker scam. When America in the Morning continues after these messages.
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4: Now 14 till. America in the Morning continues. There were three executions of prisoners on Thursday. Tennessee executed death row inmate Anthony Darrell Hines Thursday morning. Hines was executed for the 1985 murder of Catherine Jean Jenkins, who left behind four children and a husband when her life was taken. The execution comes less than 3 months after Tennessee's last execution attempt was called off, when the execution team ran into problems establishing the IV access needed for lethal injection. Carlos Cuesta Rodriguez died by lethal injection in Oklahoma minutes after the Hines execution. The 70-year-old was convicted of murdering his girlfriend in 2003. On Thursday afternoon, Alabama executed Jeremy Williams for the 2021 rape and murder of a young Georgia girl. Williams had declined to appeal and requested that his death sentence be carried out. The mother of the girl Williams killed is serving a 20-year prison sentence after pleading guilty to sex trafficking. America in the Morning continues. There's a recall of about a 250,000 mini refrigerators. Correspondent Mike Hempen has details.
1: Kalula has recalled about 250,000 mini fridges due to fire and burn hazards. The Consumer Product Safety Commission says the recall affects certain 10-liter and 15-liter mini fridges that have an electric switch that can short circuit. Consumers are urged to stop using the recalled mini fridges immediately. The company has received at least 19 reports of the products overheating or catching fire, causing more than $80,000 in property damage. The recall covers older model mini fridges sold between January of 2019 and October of 2024. I'm Mike Hempen.
4: Lawyers for the man charged with killing Charlie Kirk said their client shouldn't get the death penalty because the shooter hit the intended target and no one else was endangered when the conservative activist was shot from a rooftop at an event in Utah last year. Defendant Tyler Robinson's attorneys say the bullet traveled above the crowd of several thousand people at Utah Valley University on September 10th and claimed there were no threats to others. Prosecutors have said numerous people were within a zone of danger around Kirk, where a stray or ricocheting bullet could have hurt anyone close to the victim. Robinson is charged with aggravated murder but has not yet entered a plea. He turned himself in a day after Kirk was killed. Shifting gears, after 3 months, there's finally a winning ticket for the Powerball jackpot, and one person has it. Correspondent Marcela Sanchez reports.
5: One lucky winner in Western Illinois has won the $1 billion Powerball jackpot, but it's still not clear if the winner has come forward. Lottery officials say the ticket was won Wednesday night and was bought at a Hy-Vee gas station in Quincy. The $1 billion can be paid out over 29 years or taken as a lump sum of $450.5 million, with winners almost always taking the lump sum. The Powerball jackpot now resets to $20 million for Saturday's drawing. The odds of winning the jackpot are 1 in 292 million. I'm Marcela Sanchez.
4: Levi Strauss disclosed that hackers talked their way past employees with nothing but phone calls. The new old tech guy Chuck Palm has that story.
6: Levi Strauss disclosed this week that hackers have social engineered three employees over the phone, then walked away with company data straight off of their laptops. The weakest link in security is not your phone or a firewall, it's the people. Fortunately, no customer data was touched, and Levi says business kept running normally. Nobody even hacked a server. Somebody just called on the phone, sounded convincing enough, and got an employee to hand over access. Levi makes the iconic 501 jeans, running 19,000 employees, and pulls in $6 billion a year, and none of that stopped the three phone calls from gaining access to their network. Investigators are linking the attack to a voice phishing group that reportedly hit hundreds of organizations this year using the exact same playbook. This is probably happening to your company, too. Voice phishing works because it targets trust, not technology. And most companies train their employees to spot suspicious emails, but not a convincing phone call from IT or the help desk. If someone calls you cold and asks to reset a password, install software, or approve something urgent, hang up and call back on a number that you know is real. And if you work in HR, update your policies. I'm the new old tech guy, Chuck Palm.
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7: Baseball's Field of Dreams game in Dyersville, Iowa last night. The Phillies mowed down the Twins 7-1. 26 Hall of Famers emerged from the cornfield before the game, including former Phillies Mike Schmidt, Steve Carlton, and Jim Cott, and ex-Twins Joe Mauer, Bert Blylevin, and Jim Cott. Then Kyle Schwarber led off the game by hitting one right back out into the cornfield, and he did it again in the fourth to give him a league-leading 37 long balls on the season. Elsewhere, 5 shutouts around the league. Cade Cavalli took a no-hitter into the 7th as the Nationals stymied the Cubs 7-0. Michael Busch's 2-out single in the 7th, the only hit Chicago got. Red Sox blistered the Blue Jays 7-0. Peyton Tolley fired 8 innings of 2-hit ball for interim skipper Chad Tracy.
8: I think we've seen that a couple of times, including the last outing where it was more strikeout-oriented, but he's fantastic. You know, he's been really good, and we're going to need him to keep doing that down the stretch, but it was a really good outing.
7: Caleb Durbin belted a grand slam. And the Angels romped over the Rangers 7-0. Walbert Urania and the Greeters with a 5-hitter. Tigers blanked the Guardians 3-0. Cater Montero and the Kids with a 4-hitter. And Logan Gilbert and friends served up a 4-hit combo plate as the Mariners shut out the Yankees 1-0. Weston Wilson's second inning dinger, the only run of the day. Pirates routed the Marlins 13-1. Braxton Ashcraft went the distance on a 3-hitter with 10 Ks. And his catcher, 9-hole hitter Rafael Flores, hit a pair of 3-run jacks. Brewers scored 3 in the 9th to ram the Dodgers, and the Reds held off the White Sox. Golf's FedEx Cup playoffs underway with the St. Jude Classic in Memphis. A 5-way logjam at the top of the leaderboard after the first round, and 7 more players are just one shot back. That's Friday Sports.
2: Thank you, sir. It's 7 till. When we return on America in the Morning, sharks, stingrays, and beachgoers after these messages.
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2: It's 5 till. This is America in the Morning. There's certainly something going on in the water this year with more shark sightings on the East Coast and even a case in Maine where a lifeguard was grabbed by a great white shark that tried to drag him underwater on the West Coast. The problem is stingrays and cases of more lashings closer to shore than ever. More on what's lurking in the abyss with correspondent Lisa Dwyer.
27: As a marine heat wave warms coastal waters, 2 state beaches near Huntington Beach, California, have reported more than 3,100 stingray incidents so far this year, twice the number for all of 2025. Researchers are catching the rays in nets and clipping their sharp barbs. Researcher at Long Beach State University, Professor Chris Lowe.
28: Seal Beach in Southern California, better known as Ray Bay. And the reason why it's called Ray Bay is for at least 60 years, round stingrays seem to aggregate here, probably because there's a power plant that discharges warm water, and the sediments are fine, which makes for an ideal stingray habitat.
27: Their numbers are in the thousands.
28: And we've estimated at this beach on one day, there are probably over 16,000 rays in an area the size of a football field.
27: And this year,
28: during El Niños, we get more of them up from the south, and they come closer to shore. So this year, we're expecting record numbers.
27: I'm Lisa Dwyer.
4: Heading to theaters this weekend, it's Dinosaurs Meeting Suburbia in a new sci-fi thriller. Entertainment reporter Kevin Carr has a sneak peek at The End of Oak Street.
0: Dinosaurs move to the suburbs in the sci-fi thriller The End of Oak Street.
10: What's happening to us?
0: The film follows a family that wakes up hundreds of millions of years in the past when their neighborhood is flung back to prehistoric times.
11: I think that our neighborhood, our house, Street has moved.
0: They must battle dinosaurs and other creatures as they attempt to find a way home.
11: Grab anything you can use as a weapon.
0: I'll be honest, this is a pretty good idea for a film. Any kind of dino action can be a lot of fun in the waning days of summer.
12: Oh my god, run!
0: However, in an attempt to make the family relatable, allowing for character arcs and resolutions, they forgot to make any of them even remotely likable.
10: What are we gonna do? We're gonna survive.
0: I mean, what's the point of a survival thriller if you don't care if your characters actually, you know, survive?
13: What about the people who are out there getting eaten?
0: The dinosaur scenes are pretty decent, though ultimately repetitive. And as can be a problem with science fiction, by offering a brief explanation, the movie becomes more ridiculous than if things were left unsaid.
14: Did anybody else see that weird light last night?
10: What weird light?
0: Ultimately, this film has good dino smackdowns, but terrible characters with some laughable plot points.
11: We're in the past, aren't we?
10: Well, is that even possible?
0: The End of Oak Street gets 2 theropods out of 5. I'm Kevin Carr, and that's the way I see it.
4: That's our show for today, Friday, August 14th, 2026. America in the Morning is produced by Jeff McKay. I'm John Trout. This is Westwood One.
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31: The Interior Department is investigating vandalism at the World War II Memorial in Washington, D.C. More from Mark Mayfield.
32: Brightly colored graffiti was found sprawled across the memorial's Atlantic Pavilion, and soap bubbles were discovered filling its fountain. An Interior Department spokesperson says the U.S. Park Police are investigating. The spokesperson went on calling the vandalism an utter disgrace that will not be tolerated. I'm Mark Mayfield.
31: Reports say Luigi Mangione will plead guilty to federal charges today in the killing of United Healthcare CEO Brian Thompson. Lizzie Radobali has more.
33: Former federal prosecutor Brett Tolman says Mangione's defense team might want a deal because the feds charged Mangione with stalking resulting in death, not murder.
34: Because on the federal system, there's quite a bit that they will be able to argue for a lighter sentence.
33: Mangione is being charged with second-degree murder in his state case, and Tolman says his chances of life without parole are much higher there than federal court. Tolman says if there's a deal on the table, Mangione's lawyers will no doubt ask for state charges to be dismissed based on the double jeopardy rule. In New York, I'm Lizzie Radobali.
31: Secretary of War Pete Hegseth is pushing back on reports that a record-breaking deployment at sea is creating a mental health crisis aboard the USS Abraham Lincoln aircraft carrier since November. Hegseth says the reports are completely misrepresented. The aircraft carrier USS George Washington will replace the Lincoln. A woman has been arrested for intentionally starting several fires that are now fueling a large wildfire on the California-Nevada border. The Fred Mountain Fire has merged with the Bug Fire, which has burned tens of thousands of acres. A funeral for Corey Ruiz will be held in Madison, Wisconsin today. Civil rights attorney Ben Crump Law announced the service for Ruiz, who was shot and killed by police on July 22nd. It will take place at Fountain of Life Church. I'm Jennifer Kuiper.
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1: For Denver and the Front Range early Friday, we'll still have some clouds, a couple leftover showers that will wind down and give us a break with a little morning sunshine. Morning temps upper 50s with highs Friday afternoon, lower and mid 80s. The monsoon will be active through the weekend. Showers and thunderstorms a good bet through Sunday night with heavier rains possible through the first half of the weekend. Cloudy otherwise overnight. Lows will be in the upper 50s with a little more sunshine for Monday. I'm meteorologist Don Watson.
26: Current temperature
3: 63 degrees.
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19: And a very good morning to you here on O'Connor and Company. It's the best way to start your day the right way on America's morning show. As always, our flagship station, WMAL, is heard loud and clear all through Washington, D.C. and the greater Mid-Atlantic. But today we are once again back in the studios of KCBQ The Answer in San Diego, California, as our week-long Southern California odyssey winds up, and still no granddaughter. Still no granddaughter. I checked in on my daughter last night. We had an event with Young America's Foundation up at the Reagan Ranch in Santa Barbara. More on that later. And actually what might be an opportunity for our listeners to join me at the Reagan Ranch on a special trip that we're starting to plan now. That's something very cool if you've never been to the Reagan Ranch, and not many people have. It's pretty exclusive. We're going to share more information as the weeks go on about that opportunity for you. But while we were coming back from Santa Barbara, I check in with my daughter. I say, hey, how's it going? You know, because I don't want to say, is the baby here? Are you going into labor? How are your contractions? Do you have contractions? No, I don't want to be that guy. So I check in with my daughter, and I say, so what's going on? And she says to me, now this is a girl who is 4 days overdue, very pregnant, very big. She's got her Marine Corps husband there who's taken a couple of days waiting for the baby. You know, she's not checking in at her submarine, really, or, well, she's not on a submarine right now, but she's not. And I say, hey, how's it going? And she says, yeah, we're heading out to play some pickleball. She's heading out to play some pickleball. She's 4 days past due. She's got a giant, what appears to be very big, growing baby in her tummy. And she's heading, I'm going crazy. I can barely stay awake thinking that she's going out to play pickleball. That's what my life is right now. So we're wrapping up our weekend, or our week here in Southern California. Still in San Diego. We'll be heading back to Washington this weekend after a quick stop to see the wonderful wedding nuptials of the oldest child of Matt and Mercedes Schlapp. Very excited. We'll tell you all about that on Monday. But that's where we are right now. Now, coming up in this program, in this hour, Cully Stimson from Heritage Foundation is going to join us. He's been doing a deep dive into the plummeting violent crime statistics in some of our major cities. Apparently enforcing the law and punishing criminals goes a long way to making crime rates drop. I know it's shocking. Bethany Mandel joins us in hour two. Get her perspective on AOC's very public egg freezing habit. And then in our third hour, we've got the Assistant Secretary of Health and Human Services, Brian Christine, about a big announcement yesterday having to do with your federal tax dollars going to pay fraudulently for children to get sex change operations and the Trump administration putting an end to that. That's all coming up later in the program. I have a simple question for you right now, though. Who should be the next press secretary for the White House? I've waited a day or two to chime in on this, but we know that Caroline Leavitt has announced that she's going to take some time off. I think she's coming back to the White House personally. I think part of this is so Caroline Leavitt can be used on the campaign trail for these midterm elections. She's going to be a great surrogate. But at the same time, I take her at her word that it's a grind and she would like to spend time with her newborn baby. I get it. I would want to as well. So there's a lot of speculation about who might be the next White House press secretary, and, well, I want the people to decide. The fact is the White House Communications Office, guaranteed right now listening to this program. We are their morning show in Washington, D.C., and so they'll take your opinion into account. 855-784-4255, 855-784-4255. Who would you like to see behind that podium every day giving the briefing to the White House press corps and communicating to the American people directly over the heads of the White House press corps? Who's going to be that effective communicator that you demand at the White House? 855-784-4255. Now, there's some rumors that I want to address because it was a big hot story yesterday that one of the people that the president is considering and has made the short list is one Scott Jennings. You know, Scott Jennings, of course, as an analyst on CNN, he's a pretty good defender of the president's policies, and even better, he's great at smacking down the criticisms, most of them with bad faith criticisms of the president from the Democrats, from the left, from members of the media. Scott Jennings is also heard on this Salem Radio Network that many of you are listening to right now. He has a two-hour radio program in the middle of the day. And now suddenly people are saying Scott Jennings might drop all of that, leave CNN, leave his nationally syndicated radio show, and head over to the White House to be the press secretary. Would you like to see that? See, here's the problem with all of these things. The second you think, oh, that guy that I really like seeing on TV all the time, That's the guy that I would like to see as the press secretary. Well, you don't get him on TV anymore. How valuable is Scott Jennings to the White House effort right now and to Republicans and to the president? How valuable is he to be having that seat at the panel on CNN to be the voice of reason pushing back on all the lunatics out there who have their bad faith, histrionic, fake scandal of the day outrage against Donald Trump or against Republicans in the House and the Senate, where Scott Jennings is the reasonable, sane, logical voice of reason?

0: they're there for a reason, and that's actually where they best serve the conservative cause in America. I'm also told that Sidney Sweeney is in the running. I don't think that's real. Although it would be enjoyable to observe. I'm told that the betting odds right now, you know, these poly market things and, you know, Kalshi and all these other things for wagering about who it might be. Odds are that it's going to be a woman and she will be attractive. I think that's a safe bet. Scott Jennings is neither of those things. I mean, he's attractive. Hold on. That came out wrong. He is. What I mean is he is not an attractive woman. That's what I meant. He's actually a really, really horrible looking woman. He's one of the ugliest women I've ever seen. But he's a very attractive gentleman. That's gonna come. I'm going to get in trouble for that. 855-784-4255. Here's my theory. Here's what would I think they should do. They should have a White House press secretary that basically is somebody you've never heard of. One of the deputies who's sort of been doing the job or helping Caroline Leavitt do the job. And then once a week or maybe twice a week, rotate in various special, you know, here's our press secretary for the day. They did this when Caroline Leavitt was on maternity, where once a week they had a cabinet secretary doing it. Scott Bessent was great. And J.D. Vance was great. Marco Rubio was great. You know, have them rotate in. And then they can also take up the theme of the day. You know, today it's Sean Duffy is going to be handling the press conference, so we're going to be focusing on transportation issues, that sort of thing. Maybe also bring in some special White House press, and maybe Scott Jennings can do it for a day. My friend John Androsik of Five for Fighting said, let's bring Dennis Miller in and have him do it just for a day, you know. That could be fun. That could be effective, too. I think that's what they should do, and I really do think that whoever it is, they should leave that space open. So after the election, after Caroline Leavitt has been out there as a surrogate, working for campaigns, doing a lot of stuff that she can't do right now because she's a government employee, then they can say, you know, well, listen, do you miss the job? You want to come back, finish up? Let's do it. 855-784-4255. How about Radu in Potomac, Maryland, listening on the mighty WMAL? Good morning, Radu. Who would you like to see behind the podium?
1: Good morning. How are you?
0: I'm great.
1: Good morning. How are you? Well, the only person I don't want to be Scott Jennings. I love Scott Jennings on television. I like when he argues with people on the late night shows during the daytime. I like him too much, and he would get fired within a year. So I don't want him. I don't care who else is going to be, but I just don't want him on.
0: Wait, why do you think he'd get fired?
1: Well, I voted for Trump 3 times. I'm a huge Trump supporter, but Trump fires everybody. I mean, very few people last a whole four years with him.
0: I don't know. This time it's been pretty good, but you're right. Just so you know, Radu, thank you for the call. All right, so Radu's with me. See, Radu gets it. As much as you like Scott Jennings right now, you like him because he's exactly where we need him to be. You don't want to lose him in that spot, and I'm with him. I also don't want my new bosses at the Salem Radio Network to have to pull their hair out. Think about the Salem Radio Network for a second. And the talent that they've had. First, we had the tragic home accident of Dennis Prager. Dennis Prager is one of the anchor talents for Salem Media. Suddenly, he's not on the air anymore. Then we had Sebastian Gorka, who was the afternoon drive host on the network. He gets a job from the White House. He goes. Then who came in and sort of filled the slot of Dennis Prager with Charlie Kirk. And then, of course, Charlie Kirk tragically gets assassinated. Then Chris DeGaulle was the morning show host for Salem. He decides to, retire early from radio and run for Congress. Now he's heading to the House of Representatives. Michelle Tafoya was on the Salem Podcast Network. Now she's the nominee in Minnesota for the network. And now Scott Jennings, who's on the network, is going to get a job at the White House. This is insane. How many people working here for this network are going to leave because of various reasons? 855-784-4255. Who do you want to get the job?
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2: I still want Chris Plant. Chris Plant, who comes on, he's a nationally syndicated talk radio host. He's on right after this program on WMAL, 9 a.m. to noon Eastern, and a very good friend. I would love to see Chris Plant take that podium, even if it's just right. Here's the thing. Chris Plant does not want to do it, but he'd be amazing. Caroline Leavitt has been great. The president has been blessed with very good White House press secretaries. He will find a great replacement. I'm told, according to the Daily Beast, that Scott Jennings is one of the options. Carrie Lake, which is an interesting thought, is one of the options. And Spencer Pratt Spencer Pratt, who apparently the president really gets along with ever since his run for mayor of Los Angeles. And, you know, they took it away in the dark of night right before your very eyes, cheated fair and square like Democrats always do. He's been in the White House quite a bit meeting with the president. Apparently Spencer Pratt is on the short list. He is not an attractive woman. He is married to an attractive woman, so they might be able to work something out there. But who do you think? Who do you think should be the White House press secretary? Who would you like to see take on that job? Let's go to Chris in California, who's up very early or in the middle of the night with me in California, but listening on the WMAL app, which I think is fascinating. Hello, Chris. Thanks for calling in.
7: Hey, good morning, Larry. It's a pleasure to speak with you and on the great fan of your show. I'd like to see about nominating Sean Spicer again.
2: You want to bring the Spice Man back? You know, he's got a great relationship with the White House and with the president. And full disclosure, he's a personal friend. I'd love to see Spicer go back into that job. I don't know if he would love to see it. Why would you like Sean back in?
7: He's very analytical in his mind, his logic.
2: Yeah.
7: He seems to know what's going on. He seems to be still in touch with what's going on with the White House, still very close with the president. I kind of missed when he left the first time around, but
2: me too.
7: I do understand that it's a very hard job.
2: Oh, it is. It's hard. It's hard on his family. But you're right. I think his podcast, The Sean Spicer Show, reluctantly I'll say it, though, and please don't tell him I said this. It's actually one of the smartest political analysis shows that you can get out there. It really is. And he knows his stuff. Always has been one of the smartest political minds for Republicans in Washington for decades now. All right. That'd be fun. All right. There's a vote for Sean Spicer to make a return. How about Hilliard Digger in Southwest Virginia? Hilliard Digger. Digger?
8: Yeah.
2: What's on your mind, brother?
8: Hogan Gidley.
2: Another throwback to the first term. You like Hogan?
8: I like Hogan, but Spicer, I don't think, is available. He's probably, you know, these podcasts sort of ties them to the podcast because that's their bread and butter.
2: Well, you know, listen, everybody who has been named so far, including Scott Jennings, they all have gigs. I don't know if Spencer Pratt has a gig. If you're doing a podcast or you're doing a radio show and you suspend it, it's easier to suspend a podcast than it is to suspend a radio show. When you're on a radio show, you've got a lot of people who are relying on you in that time slot, especially if it's network and you've got a lot of other stations. People aren't going to just put it on hold and leave it open. But, you know, Dan Bongino is a perfect example. He put his podcast on hold. Vince Colonnais, our buddy, our friend and colleague, filled in for him. He went and was the deputy director of the FBI. His time was done there after about 10 months, and then he came right back to his podcast. It's easier to do that. So for Spicer, it's easier to do that. All right, Digger, thanks for the thoughts. Sam in Philly, who would you like to see fill the slot there at the podium for press secretary?
9: Larry, you know, when Trump won, my first thought, I sat there and I said, it should be Tommy Lahren. This girl speaks very clear and concise, very knowledgeable, very sharp and quick on her feet, and very attractive. It's a grand slam. It's an easy choice for me.
2: You'd be okay losing her as a Fox News analyst right now.
9: Heck yeah. She'd be much better serving us at that podium. Can I throw congratulations out there, Larry, real quick, bud?
2: Yeah, absolutely, Sam. I mean,
9: Chris DeGaulle, sir. Congratulations, buddy. We're proud of you, and you're going to get in Congress. You're going to be a great voice for American Patriots, and Philly's got your back still, sir.
2: That's right. Amen. So you forgive him for rooting for the Chiefs now?
9: Yeah, of course. Yeah, football.
2: Actually,
9: football.
2: I used to listen to his show on podcast in Philly, on our affiliate there, The Answer, and he made no secret of the fact that, yeah, sure, I'm here for the Eagles, except when they're playing the Chiefs. But his heart has always been in Northwest Missouri. Sam, thank you for that. I'll pass it on to Chris as well. Thanks. All right, well, listen, we'll see who the next press secretary is. But watch that space. 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
10: Luigi Mangione, according to multiple reports, is set to plead guilty to federal charges in the killing of United Healthcare CEO Brian Thompson. Vice President J.D. Vance says the number one goal in the war with Iran is to keep oil and gasoline cheap for Americans. Here's Mark Mayfield.
11: The number two goal, Vance said, is to make sure Iran never gets a nuclear weapon. In an interview with Fox News Thursday, Vance said he's confident the U.S. is accomplishing both of those goals, but that the Iranians are unpredictable. Gas prices are up significantly since the start of the war launched by the U.S. and Israel back in February. That's in large part because Iran effectively choked off the Strait of Hormuz, an important waterway that saw about 20% of the world's maritime oil traffic pre-war. Vance also said he was confident that this war ends with the U.S. in a stronger position.
10: Luke Combs will return to U.S. stadiums next spring. The country music superstar will kick off his My Kind of Saturday Night tour on April 3rd in Arlington, Texas. I'm Jennifer Kuiper.
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13: For Denver and the Front Range, early Friday, we'll still have some clouds, a couple leftover showers that will wind down and give us a break with a little morning sunshine. Morning temps upper 50s with highs Friday afternoon, lower and mid 80s. The monsoon will be active through the weekend. Showers and thunderstorms a good bet through Sunday night with heavier rains possible through the first half of the weekend. Cloudy otherwise overnight. Lows will be in the upper 50s with a little more sunshine for Monday. I'm meteorologist Don Watson.
12: Current temperature
14: 63 degrees.
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17: In 1783, the Revolutionary War was nearly over, but America's future remained uncertain. Officers in the Continental Army were angry. Congress had failed to provide promised pay, and some considered using the Army's power to force the government's hand. George Washington understood their frustration, but he also knew the liberty they had fought to win could be destroyed by the very army that secured it. Washington confronted his officers and urged them to choose honor, patience, and loyalty to the Republic over rebellion. He could have used their anger to increase his own power. Instead, he used his influence to restrain it. Power asks what it can take. Character asks what duty requires. Washington's lesson still stands. Freedom survives when leaders place principle above ambition and remain faithful to God, country, and the people they serve.
18: Maybe you've thought about taking a cruise. Maybe you've even talked yourself out of it. But this is not just another vacation. This is the Gulf of America Cruise. 7 days through the Caribbean with Mike Gallagher, Scott Jennings, Larry O'Connor, Jennifer Horn, and a ship full of people who love this country. 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
2: Hold on. One more name has just entered the mix for consideration for White House Press Secretary. Good morning, Larry O'Connor, O'Connor and Company here from the Relief Factor Studios. You know, I have been fortunate enough to inherit the production team from Chris DeGaulle, of course, for the Chris DeGaulle Show. But also, prior to that, the team, Alex and Guy and Paul, were the same production team that did Sebastian Gorka's radio program here. Of course, Dr. G is now working for the White House. But the vote amongst those who work on this program has just been heard. They want Gorka as the press secretary, even if just for a day. Let him have the podium for a day. I would love for that to happen. Joining us right now on the program is Cully Stimson. He's the acting director for the Legal Policy Center and senior legal fellow at the Center for National Security at the Heritage Foundation and a good friend of the program. Good morning, Cully. Always good to talk with you.
21: Good morning. I would love to have Sebastian up there with his deep voice just for a day. It'd be great.
2: Exactly. And then you know how they have the new media seat where they rotate in, you know, various people for new media. The day Gorka's there, they got to let Jim Acosta back in the new media seat.
21: Yeah, that'd be great.
2: All right. Now, listeners of this program know that Cully Stimson wrote the seminal book about the rising violent crime in America, linked right back to the rogue prosecutors. These are those Soros-backed prosecutors that have become DA, state's attorney, commonwealth, whatever they're called, where you live. Their job is to put the bad guys behind bars after they've been arrested. And, of course, they do the opposite. His book is called Rogue Prosecutors, How Radical Soros Lawyers Are Destroying America. Cully, we've got new numbers in, and there has been a significant drop in violent crime in those very jurisdictions, or many of those jurisdictions that you focused on in your book. So what happened here?
21: Well, the interesting thing about the Council on Criminal Justice's report, which looked at 13 cities, is that some of the fellows there are Soros fellows. So it must have been very, very hard for them to acknowledge reality that putting people in jail and prosecuting people and holding criminals accountable and funding the police actually lowers crime rates. But the juiciest part of the report is that they say, the co-authors say, we can't really point to any specific policies that caused this dramatic drop in homicides across the country.
2: Yeah,
21: really?
2: Of course.
21: Really?
2: Right. So it is simple as that. You know, enforce the law, prosecute criminals, get them off the street, put them behind bars, crime rates go down.
21: Right. And we know, because we've talked about this before, half of murderers in this country don't see a day in prison. And 90%+ of rapists, armed robbers, and armed aggravated assaulters don't see any time in prison. So we don't have a mass incarceration problem. We have an under-incarceration problem if you think these tier one offenders should go to prison. But here in this district, we have 67 murders this year. Now, that's 67 too many. I agree. But it was 100 last year at this time. Yeah. And it was 32% down the year before that. And so carjackings, armed carjackings, which are mostly in D.C., 14, 15, and 16-year-olds, are down 53% year over year. And that's because Jeanine Pirro is taking some juvenile offenders and prosecuting them as adults. Taking felons in possession and taking the federal district court, which is where they should have been done the whole time. Matt Graves, who was a disgrace as the U.S. attorney in D.C., he had a 67% decline to prosecute rate. Jeanine has a 5%. That's the secret sauce. It's secret to the CC Council on Criminal Justice. It's not a secret to anyone else.
2: We're speaking with Cully Stimson. His book is Rogue Prosecutors, and he's focused on this issue in particular and how not prosecuting criminals actually, believe it or not, ends up with higher crime rates. In these 13 jurisdictions that you're describing, the district attorneys have not changed. So what has changed? Has there been political pressure, or is there, did they read your book and actually started to figure it out?
21: Look, I think a law and order attitude starts at the local level, because remember, there's 2,300 elected DAs in 3,143 counties. And so what happens in terms of who you vote for DA matters. And yes, some of these jurisdictions did lose their Soros Road prosecutors and got a regular prosecutor. Some of them realized the defunding the police thing doesn't work out for them. Homicides are geographically and demographically concentrated in inner cities. They're in blue cities, sometimes in red states, but a law and order attitude from the governor, from the mayor, from the DA matters. So you got to pay attention to who your DA is.
2: Well, it's disconcerting, though, because you just mentioned a lot of policy initiatives that lead to higher crime rates, and those are ripped right out of the platform for the DSA, the Democrat Socialists of America, and the things you hear from a lot of these people, like Zoran Mamdani and other politicians who are running and winning, like the mayor in Seattle, these are policies that they're embracing. So this could turn on a dime and go right down the bad path again, right?
21: 100%. And that's why in our first chapter of our book, we sort of lay out the origins, playbook, and belief of this movement, which goes back to the prison abolitionist movement. Angela Davis's "Are Prisons Obsolete?" But that's sort of a limb of this Marxist, anti-capitalist, anti-American cancer that has always been sort of sub rosa, sort of in the left fringes of the left. But now they're out in the open kimono. So their policies don't work. They're just trying to dress it up as if we need to try something new. Well, they've tried it and it doesn't work.
2: You mentioned the District of Columbia and the quirky nature of this very, very, very blue Democrat-run city, but the prosecutions are handled by the U.S. attorney because this is a federal district. So the Republican president, as he is at this moment, ends up having an influence on how crimes are handled and punished in the district. The president ran on this issue. The president has put a lot of policies in place that he can at the federal level through the Justice Department and through the FBI to try to make a difference. Has that had an influence on these cities that don't have the same relationship with the federal government?
21: Hard to tell. Probably not as much, because at least here in the district, he's brought the National Guard in. Look, when you speed in your car, I'm not saying you do, Larry, you're an angel. But when you speed in your car and you see a cop on the side of the road, you slow down. So when you see National Guardsmen, usually in groups of three or four around the city, and we've seen them all the time,
2: yep,
21: it's less likely that you're going to commit a crime in front of them. And so that has helped. But Jeanine Pirro's, actually prosecuting people and holding people accountable and then bringing some juveniles who are eligible, 16 and 17-year-olds only, and trying them as adults. I mean, most of the armed carjacks in this city are done by 14, 15, and 16-year-olds. She can take the 16 and 17-year-olds, but look, let's not be naive here. The D.C. City Council tried to pass a massive pro-criminal, quote, reform of the criminal justice system, eliminating all mandatory minimums, every single one except for first-degree premeditated murder. Just disgusting. And remember, the House and Senate vetoed it, and President Biden signed the veto of it.
2: Right.
21: That's how crazy it was. So they are still the way they are. And the D.C. Key Appeals Court, the Court of Appeals for D.C., not the D.C. Circuit, they have ruled in some very troubling cases that officers didn't have reasonable, articulable suspicion to make a Fourth Amendment stop. And the Supreme Court just overturned them in a case this year. And hopefully they're going to take more of those cases and get them on the right path. So there are still systemic problems in D.C., but you're right. Jeanine Pirro, National Guard, prosecuting more people helps drive down the crime rates. And the numbers speak for themselves.
2: Chloe Stimson's our guest. His book, Rogue Prosecutors, How Radical Soros Lawyers Are Destroying America's Communities, really a must-read so you can understand this trend that that seems to hopefully be getting better now, based on shining a light on it the way Cully has done with his team there at Heritage Foundation. Cully, you've been cranking out some great work over there at Heritage, and I'd love to ask you about some of the other articles you've written recently. Yep. One about Anthony Fauci. You know, we've got more revelations about Anthony Fauci this week that it appeared as though they had a lot of information that suggested, at the very least, some red flags and maybe some cautions should have been raised for pregnant women who were contemplating getting a COVID vaccine. We had Dr. Jay Bhattacharya on. He's now the director of National Institute of Health. He said that based on the information they had, they actually should not have recommended that pregnant women in their first trimester have this shot. That with those revelations and the other things, right now, how do you assess the attempt to hold Anthony Fauci accountable for what he did? And we know he's got his pardon, but what else does accountability look like?
21: Well, there's the legal accountability on the criminal contempt that the Senate went through. Of course, they understand the statute only authorizes a maximum possible penalty of a year in jail and $1,000 fine. So that's what Congress thinks of criminal contempt. And most people don't get that or even get close to that because there's often an off-ramp for people held in criminal contempt or threatened with it. But then there's the broader concept of held accountable. And I don't think anyone's going to be satisfied at the end of this because Anthony Fauci has that pardon from Biden. He can't be federally charged for anything he did between 2014 and the end of the Biden administration. Whether the states have any there and there's criminal investigations, I don't know. But look, in the eyes of the Lord, in the eyes of the rest of us, his diary and his texts, which are leaking out now, are being put out there, tell you everything you need to know about Anthony Fauci.
2: Yeah.
21: And he is a modern-day Narcissus. And he looked in the mirror every morning and said, that is just, oh, I love that guy right there. I love that guy. And
2: yeah,
21: his ego got in the way of being forthright, honest, and direct with the American people and saying, look, we don't know, but the data's all over. He could have, if he had done that, Larry, if he'd said, you know, this information we're getting about the vaccine and pregnant women, it's really disturbing, and I would caution you against it. We wouldn't even be talking about Anthony Fauci now, but he didn't do that, and that's the problem.
2: Cully Stimson's our guest. Cully, by the way, a 30-year veteran of the United States Navy, retired as a captain. You were with the Judge Advocate General's Corps. I know I'm not going to have enough time to give this topic enough, but you wrote a very interesting piece about just war theory in light of some statements from the Vatican and just sort of how our leaders contemplate what compels us to go to war. I know you focus on national security issues. I know mm-hmm. this is still an ongoing conversation, but can you sort of give us the brief one-minute summary of sort of where things stand here with just war theory and whether it needs to be reexamined?
21: The Pope wrote his first papal encyclical on AI, and one section of that dealt with just war theory, which is started in the Christian and then the Catholic tradition and then became the law of armed conflict. And he says it's outdated, and I respectfully disagree as a practicing Roman Catholic with His Holiness, and I talk about how there needs to be a human in the loop in all these decision-making, because if we offload these decisions to AI, we lose personal accountability, and it makes war more possible. And so it's the piece I've written in the last 5 years that I've been the most proud of, because it forced me to read Grotius and St. Augustine again and all the rest of it. And I think people should really start thinking about it, because AI is a concern for everybody, and you don't want AI deciding who to target, whether to go to war, who's not, you know, that sort of thing. And so I encourage people to at least read the op-ed or the longer
2: piece,
21: which they gave to the Federal Society.
2: Everyone, take a look at it. It's great stuff. And we'll have you back to talk about it, and I'll give it more time. Thank you, Cully. 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
2: Tell you what, good morning, Larry O'Connor. O'Connor and Company coming up in our hour number two. We're going to have a great conversation with Bethany Mandel about a whole host of things. She, of course, is the proprietrix of the Mom Wars podcast and Mom Wars Substack. Love having the conversation with Bethany, taking back the culture here, one family at a time. I've heard a lot of commentary yesterday about how the midterms are shaping up here and how Democrats, all they're going to do is talk about Trump, affordability, maybe Iran war in there as well. Republicans are going to talk about socialism. They're going to talk about the great things that they've already done with the Big Beautiful Bill and the tax cuts and getting money in your pocket, and the numbers are there, and also energy independence, things like that. But they're also going to point out the radical nature that Democrats hold as part of their doctrine when it comes to our children and when it comes to the transgender issue, when it comes to boys and girls sports. We have Michelle Tafoya, who's going to be running, is running for Senate in a very, very left-wing state, Minnesota. And her number two issue after corruption and fraud, her number two issue is protecting girls, protecting our children from these radical procedures. And I've seen Democrat analysts, you know, teleprompter readers in their air-conditioned studios saying, well, good luck with that, Republicans. If you want to go back to that well and you want to talk about that, that's it. Trump did that in 24. Yeah, Trump did that in 24 and he won. And you guys are still at it. You won't let go of it. You won't leave our children alone. So if Democrats welcome the idea of having this debate for this midterm election about protecting our kids from this radical agenda to mutilate them under the guise of your newfound religion that has nothing to do with God, then yes, I think that's a debate worth having. And yesterday, Vice President Vance, Secretary of Health and Human Services Robert Kennedy, along with the deputy, Assistant Secretary Brian Christine, who will join us on this program in our third hour, they made a very important announcement in this regard that connects this gender mutilation of our children to fraud, government corruption and fraud. Take a listen to this.
4: Parents bring their children to doctors because they trust them. They trust doctors to tell them the truth, and they trust hospitals to put their children ahead of ideology and profit. But when that trust gets violated, parents deserve to have a government that will stand up for them and for their kids and do something about it. Today, the Trump administration is proud to announce we're doing exactly that.
5: Today, HHS released Wolves in White Coats, a report examining pediatric gender medicine and insurance building across America. The findings raise serious questions about what families were told, what insurers were told, and how these procedures were built.
4: Today, Secretary Kennedy and I referred hospitals and clinics identified by this review to the Department of Justice and the HHS Inspector General for possible violations of federal law. These allegations are crazy, and they demand investigation. When children may have been harmed and families misled, it's on those of us in power to find the truth and to seek justice for kids who are harmed by these doctors.
6: Under the previous administration, my predecessor, Richard Levine, promoted what he called gender-affirming care for minors. And there's nothing caring about that. These are sex-rejecting, mutilating, transgender procedures promoted by the Biden administration. And thanks to President Trump's leadership, we're changing course. The Wolves in White Coats report issued by my office at HHS examines a medical system that subjected children to profound interventions while serious questions remained about evidence, about informed consent, and about financial incentives. The report found more than 225 hospitals and health systems established pediatric gender programs nationwide where they preyed on vulnerable children and told families that their kids needed life-altering medical treatments when what they really needed was compassion and counseling.
4: So many of these people got rich, not by doing what was good for the patient, but by actually mutilating these kids. It was disgraceful. And if someone broke the law, we are going to hold them accountable.
6: If the medical establishment failed children, we will confront that failure and restore the sacred duty to do no harm.
5: And if our public health institutions lost the trust of American families, we're going to earn it back with truth, with transparency, and with gold standard science.
4: Together, we're going to protect our children, and importantly, we're going to restore trust in public health. When you walk into the doctor's office, you have to know that they're going to do the best by yourselves, by your children, by your family. And we will hold accountable anyone who would betray that trust. We've got so many great doctors. We can't have a few bad doctors tarnish the whole lot.
2: So this is huge. And I love that they're not holding back. I love that Admiral Christine the assistant secretary who will be joining us in our hour number three, referred to his predecessor as Richard Levine. You, of course, know if you're plugged into what goes on here that person went by Rachel Levine and pretended to be a woman. He kind of had his own personal agenda there when it came to indoctrinating your children and medicating your children, physically and chemically altering your children. And you may say, oh, well, you can have a disagreement about this, but that shouldn't be criminal. And I guess it wasn't at the time. In some states, it is criminal. But what is criminal is falsely billing the federal government for those procedures and claiming it was for a medical condition that the child didn't have. They did that. And some people might go to jail.
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15: Vice President J.D. Vance says the number one goal in the war with Iran is to keep oil and gasoline cheap for Americans.
16: The number two goal, Vance said, is to make sure Iran never gets a nuclear weapon. In an interview with Fox News Thursday, Vance said he's confident the U.S. is accomplishing both of those goals, but that the Iranians are unpredictable. Gas prices are up significantly since the start of the war launched by the U.S. and Israel back in February. That's in large part because Iran effectively choked off the Strait of Hormuz, an important waterway that saw about 20% of the world's maritime oil traffic pre-war. Vance also said he was confident that this war ends with the U.S. in a stronger position. I'm Mark Mayfield.
15: The World War II Memorial is under guard after it was struck by vandals. The phrase, clean hands, dirty money, was painted in red, and bubbles were also found in the memorial fountain and pool. The White House is accusing China of routing billions of dollars worth of goods through third world countries to avoid President Trump's 2018 tariffs.
17: A new report titled The Great Transshipment Scam said more than 40 nations from Mexico to Israel are part of what it called a global shadow transshipment network. The administration estimated the practice cost the U.S. between $19 and $26 billion in tax revenue each year. According to the report, exporters hid the true origin of goods by repackaging, relabeling, or performing minimal assembly in another country before shipping those products to the U.S. White House Trade Advisor Peter Navarro said the scheme has long allowed China to launder its exports, and the report also flagged Canada, EU nations, Japan, and South Korea as elevated risk transshipment hubs. I'm Tammy Trujillo.
15: An American missionary is free after months as a hostage in northern Africa. Kevin Rideout was kidnapped last October outside his home in the capital of Niger. It's unclear who seized the 50-year-old missionary pilot. Before the opening bell, the S&P 500 is heading for a winning week. I'm Jennifer Kuiper.
13: 710 Traffic.
0: Police investigating an earlier vehicle versus pedestrian crash on Sims Street at Ralston Road, 64th. Eastbound I-70, CDOT reports the on-ramp from Brighton closed until 6 a.m. for tunnel maintenance. And west of the city, the eastbound I-70 off-ramp to eastbound US 6 closed on Floyd Hill. CDOT reports construction southbound Santa Fe in Littleton, Rowland to County Line Road. I'm Danny Christos.
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8: For Denver and the Front Range early Friday, we'll still have some clouds, a couple leftover showers that will wind down and give us a break with a little morning sunshine. Morning temps upper 50s with highs Friday afternoon, lower and mid 80s. The monsoon will be active through the weekend. Showers and thunderstorms a good bet through Sunday night with heavier rains possible through the first half of the weekend. Cloudy otherwise overnight. Lows will be in the upper 50s with a little more sunshine for Monday. I'm meteorologist Don Watson.
12: Current temperature
18: 63 degrees.
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2: It's a great Friday morning here on O'Connor and Company as we're rolling into hour two here. It's, of course, our flagship station WMAL in the nation's capital, the Relief Factor Studios. head. I am in San Diego still, one more day here, and still no baby. In fact, we got a lot. Here's the thing. I'm out here. I'm cooling my heels. I'm waiting for my daughter to have her first baby. I'm getting a little impatient. This little granddaughter of mine is already annoying me. She's already, you know, getting on my nerves because she's, well, it's true. She's making me wait. She's screwing up my schedule. It's like hey, kid, let's go. We got to get to church. I don't want to miss. Let's go. You're making us late, right? That kind of thing. Cause that's what's going to be when she's 5 years old and she's staying with grandpapa. That's what it's going to be like. She's going to like make me wait all the time. So that's already a problem. And then we've got AOC shooting herself with hormones and harvesting her eggs so she can freeze them and have a baby later. All this stuff is going on. And here I am. I'm a Christian, conservative, white, middle-aged dude. I am not allowed to express an opinion about any of this. But that's why I have my good friend Bethany Mandel here. She, of course, the proprietrix and hostess and producerette of the Mom Wars podcast and the Mom Wars Substack, a frequent and semi-frequent co-host on this program and guest, and she joins us now. Bethany, let's face it, when it comes to pregnancy, you're a little bit of an expert. You've done it several times.
4: Several times. Do you know how many times? This is always the pop quiz I give you. How many children do I have, Larry O'Connor?
2: Six.
4: There you go. Right? You did it.
2: I died at this time.
4: You did it.
2: And by the way, before we get into all the things that we want to talk about, that sixth one, I remember I was one of the first ones to know you were expecting because you were in studio with me and you were like chowing down animal crackers all the time. And this was during the COVID era. So I have not taken your temperature on the revelations from Anthony Fauci and the concerns that he had that he never shared with you, an expectant mother, about the vaccine and the results, what appeared to be some pretty drastic results. What's your reaction to that news?
4: So I actually got the vaccine when I was pregnant. I had a good friend who ended up pregnant on a ventilator for 12 days, and I was very scared by it. And I didn't trust Anthony Fauci at the time when he said that it was safe, but I trusted everyone around him because I didn't think that they would put something fundamentally unsafe on the market. Bless your heart. In retrospect, that's what everyone is saying to their radio right now.
2: Yeah.
4: The data isn't so clear on how many miscarriages were likely caused by this shot, but there was fear on the part of Fauci and Rochelle Walensky that it could create a significant number of miscarriages, especially in the first trimester. And as usual, we're seeing the man behind the curtain. We, during all of COVID, they told us that we were conspiratorial, that we were being crazy to ever think XYZ, that the, you know, the virus originated in a lab, blah, blah, blah. And all of a sudden now we're seeing behind the curtain when we see the text messages and we realize, oh, they shared the same fears, but they acted like they were the science in capital letters.
2: Yeah, yeah, exactly. And you and another friend of ours, Lindsay Feifeld, I believe she was also expecting during the pandemic, and she also had the shot. And I know that I remember having conversations with you about it. And here's the interesting thing about all of that. It seems to me most of the pregnant women that I know that I've had in my life, you really do sort of take into account the kind of things that you put into your body and the things that you do with your lifestyle at the time. Some are more drastic than others, but it all has to do with the very real knowledge that the old cliche, you're eating for two, you're drinking for two, everything you're doing affects another human being. So at the very least, all I would think you would want is facts, information, so you can reach your own informed consent.
4: Yeah, and it's horrible because at the time I put off getting the shot until I reached the end of my second trimester because I knew so many women anecdotally who had miscarried in their first trimester after getting the shot.
2: Is that
4: and so
2: right?
4: Okay. Yeah.
2: Wow.
4: And so it's especially frustrating seeing all of this, having that anecdotal information that, you know, women talk. And so I just had heard, you know, seven friends got it and then had a miscarriage 2 or 3 days later. That's weird. And so I put off getting it.
2: By the way, and I would never say something so unequivocal, but I will say this. Every single woman in my life that I had the kind of relationship where they would share this kind of information with me, every single one of them said that the vaccine affected their cycle.
4: Yes, and you and I have that relationship, and you know that happened to me.
2: Yep. So you can't tell me that there's nothing there. All right, let's move on to ovulation of a different sort that has to do with Alexandria Ocasio-Cortez and this very weird and, I think, uncomfortable public display of daily hormone injections put on her Instagram, all with the intention of harvesting her eggs to freeze them for a later date. I'm not allowed to comment on it. I did, by the way, and I got in trouble and yelled at by women who told me that I didn't get it and I had no business talking about it. So go ahead, Bethany. React for me.
4: So I think it's funny, one of my favorite tweets that I saw about this, I think it's funny that the socialist congresswoman is standing for the biggest private equity scam out there. Big fertility is an absolute scam.
2: Really?
4: The data is clear and shocking. Of all the women who decide to freeze their eggs, only 7% decide to actually use those eggs. And of that 7%, only

0: yesterday in what appears to be her D.C. kitchen, by the way. What is she doing in D.C.? Congress is on recess. She should be back home with her family and dealing with her constituents. That's another story, though. Go ahead. Listen to this.
1: What I want people to feel is that they have information that is often hidden from us because we're all kind of almost taught to pursue a lot of this in private. And when we have information, this is the part that they don't like. When you have information, when you know what this is like, you are able to make a decision for yourself, free from fear. And people don't like that because fear is a big thing that can, it's a big tool for control.
0: There you go.
1: And
0: so when commentators see this process playing out on social media and on these videos and we say, you know, maybe this isn't, this public display is not the best thing. We're really just trying to scare women and control them, Bethany. Why do you do that?
2: It's so sad because she is almost certainly going to end up like almost all women who do this. She's going to be left at 45 without anything, I don't think she's going to become president. And that's why she's doing this, because she's trying to put off motherhood so that she can pursue her career. But
0: yeah,
2: you can't have your cake and eat it too. It's just not how it works. And it's funny for these people who walk around saying, I am the science. In this house, I believe in science. There's so much science they don't believe in. And the science on fertility is very clear.
0: Yeah. Oh, by the way, also, we should be able to have all the information and that these things shouldn't be secret. Has she commented on the secrets that Anthony Fauci and the team kept from women about the vaccine?
2: Yeah.
0: I don't think she has. You also said, and if you could you stay with us for one more segment? Because I really want to talk about your very interesting and frankly inspiring interview with John Fetterman. But real fast, there's something else here. What about her fiancé? What about this guy that she dated for 15 years? She was engaged to him for 5 years. We now learn, as all this is rolling out publicly, that they've broken off their engagement. They're no longer together. What's going through that poor guy's mind as he sees this all play out?
2: Yeah, I mean, I think this is a direct reaction to that breakup. I think that this is all kind of a slap in his face. But
0: yeah.
2: I say this up, down, left, and right. This is the biggest mistake that women of my generation make, because she's only 4 years younger than me. Do not stay with a guy. There's a very crass saying, but like, stay on the pot or get off the pot.
0: Right.
2: She stayed on the pot for way, way, way, way, way too long. And now this is the result. She's 36 years old and trying to freeze her eggs. You got to do it, put a ring on it, or move on.
0: By the way, juxtapose what we're seeing play out with her versus Caroline Leavitt, 29 years old, accomplished so much, just had her second baby, and she's taking a break. She's going back. She wants to raise her kids. She can always come back to her profession later. It's quite, these are two paths. Red pill, blue pill, ladies. Yeah. Which one do you want?
2: Yep.
0: Amazing. All right.
2: Yeah, and it's...
0: We got to hold that thought. Bethany Mandel, the Mom Wars podcast, again... She gets to criticize women and their choices. I'm not allowed to. So that's why she's here, frankly, to run interference for me. Keep the monsters off my back. She had an incredible interview with Senator John Fetterman, a Democrat, saying things that Democrats used to say, but don't say anymore. And that's the crux of our conversation next with Bethany Mandel.
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15: Good Friday morning. It's a nice city to drive. We're in great shape driving around here. It's dark, it's early, and not much going on yet. 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I-25, trouble-free. Downtown to the tech center, it's about 10 minutes. I-70 corridor looks great. Headed to the airport, no trouble. 225, C-470, Highway 36, all in great shape. Now, police on scene. This is from an earlier crash. Cleanup underway, 64th and Sims. With traffic, I'm Sidney Phelan.
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23: You know, the Democrats are having quite a year this year, 2026, as they go through their primary process to select their nominees for the midterm elections. And they've elected a whole lot of nominees in deep blue districts, so they're kind of shoo-ins to win the general. They've nominated people who, the day after the October 7th massacres of 2023, at the hands of Hamas in Israel, that slaughtered, sexually assaulted over 1,000 people and took over 200 people hostage and held them for over a year plus in some cases. You had people who are now nominees for Congress for the Democrats who were rationalizing that violence and defending the terrorists the day after that massacre, let alone, you know, a year later, which is also horrific. That's who's getting nominated right now for the Democrats in many of these districts. Very few Democrats are speaking out and calling evil, evil to its face for whatever reason. One of those Democrats is Senator John Fetterman of Pennsylvania. And our guest, Bethany Mandel, had a terrific sit-down interview with him. This was part of the Israel on Campus Coalition event in Washington, D.C., Bethany. And tell me a little bit about this conversation you had with Senator Fetterman, because it seemed really sincere and really genuine. This is not just some, you know, gimmick so that he can stand apart from the crowd. He believes this in his core.
0: Yeah, so it was in front of Israel on Campus Coalition's 1,000 students that come to their event, the NLS event every year. And so he first of all, he walked out to a standing ovation. It was funny because I walked out first and I had to sort of stand aside and be like, hello, this is the real picture. This is really what you're standing for. But he was greeted as a hero because, you know, everyone there understood that he's not doing this with no risk. He has really set himself apart in his party. And it's been a very difficult road for him. And he said that on stage and off, that, you know, this doesn't make me popular in the Democratic Party. This is not easy for me to do in the Democratic Party to be pro-Israel. But he said, you know, this is just, this used to be normal here. Right. We used to say, you know, this is our greatest Democratic ally in the Middle East. And now it's been taken over by the DSA.
23: Yeah. And do you think I framed this properly? Or am I overstating what's going on with the Democrats right now, just because a couple of outliers are getting all of the attention?
0: No, not at all. I mean, this is the direction that the party is going in. And you can see that when party leadership are silent, because they have so ample opportunity to come forward and say, We, the Democratic Party, do not believe in socialism. We believe that the state of Israel has a right to exist. All of these things. There used to be so many Democratic politicians who would chomp at the bit to go to events like this one and to go to AIPAC and all these things. And now they're terrified. They're terrified of going in front of all of these organizations, these Jewish organizations who, you know, just have the crazy idea that Jews have a right to exist in their ancestral homeland. Suddenly that's controversial. Yes. And so you have these radicals, but then you have a large portion of American politicians on the left who are afraid to just, you know, call a spade a spade.
23: Yeah. And I'm just curious, because I think the Nation of Israel and those who support Israel, they obviously have a PR problem, whether it's justified or not, whether the conversation is tinged with, you know, historic Jew hatred and anti-Semitism or not. It matters, but the bottom line is there is an issue here. There is a political issue here. How do you think they can best address it?
0: The Israelis, do you mean?
23: Yeah, or American Jews or non-Jews who support the state of Israel, who don't like the fact that this is even a valid conversation to have right now. They want to be able to make the case, but there's clearly some political issues going on in America domestically with regard to our support for Israel.
0: Yeah, I mean, I think Israelis have issues with how they interface with Western individuals. It's very much a clash of cultures. And you can sort of see that frustration play out in the way that J.D. Vance especially talks about Israel, because he's like complaining that they're pushy. I'm like, have you met Jews? Have you met Israelis? Yes, they're pushy and annoying. I'm sorry. This is the people that you're dealing with. But, you know, I think that Israelis need to, and they're somewhat good at this, come from a position of strength. And so, you know, if you're choosing images to put out there, and they're starting to be strategic about this, but, you know, when they've taken out terrorists, gloat about that, gloat about the strength. Yeah. Don't go around on a pity party and say, oh, well, you know, we're victims or that. Like, no one thinks that Israelis are victims, because they do have a stronger military. So go forth and talk about why that military is necessary.
23: Yeah. Go check out the Mom Wars podcast. Bethany Mandel, always great to talk with you. I was hoping that screaming child would run into the room and join the conversation, but alas, not so lucky. Go take care of that kid. Thanks, Bethany. When it comes to supplements, two things matter most. You know what they are, that you can trust it and that it works. 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
3: Vice President J.D. Vance says the number one goal in the war with Iran is cheaper gas for Americans. The number two goal, Vance tells Fox News, is to make sure Iran never gets a nuclear weapon. An American missionary is free after months as a hostage in northern Africa. Kevin Rideout was kidnapped last October outside his home in the capital of Niger. The board of the Kennedy Center will make another attempt to add President Trump's name to the venue, reportedly voting for a new inscription on the building. James Gooderson reports.
4: The Trump-backed board at the Kennedy Center have now announced that his name will be on the wall after a federal judge told them to take it down. The inscription will read, "Restored and renovated by President Donald J. Trump."
3: Flock is adding new security features to its license plate scanning network after reports of law enforcement abusing the system. The S&P 500 is heading for a winning week. I'm Jennifer Kuiper.
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10: For Denver and the Front Range early Friday, we'll still have some clouds, a couple leftover showers that will wind down and give us a break with a little morning sunshine. Morning temps upper 50s with highs Friday afternoon, lower and mid 80s. The monsoon will be active through the weekend. Showers and thunderstorms a good bet through Sunday night with heavier rains possible through the first half of the weekend. Cloudy otherwise overnight. Lows will be in the upper 50s with a little more sunshine for Monday. I'm meteorologist Don Watson.
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12: Here in California, you think Joe Biden was a climate change extremist. Joe Biden never suggested banning the sale of gas-powered cars by 2035, which Gavin Newsom did until there was a big pushback and he stopped. I mean, you name it. On and on and on and on. Regulating this, regulating that, regulating this, regulating that. Everything that these Democrat socialists want done, they're doing out here in California.
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23: Larry O'Connor here on O'Connor and Company this Friday morning, 14th day of August, in the Relief Factor Studios, currently located in San Diego, California. If you could have a robot show up on your front porch, knock on your door, enter your home, and do whatever chore around your house that needs doing, what would it be? What's the one thing that's like, yeah, I'm sick and tired of doing this. A robot can do this? Absolutely, the robot can do that. Have the robot do it, right? Are we cleaning the bathrooms, cleaning the toilets, diapering the kids? Nah, you don't want a robot diapering your kids. Cleaning your kitchen, doing your dishes, doing your laundry. What chore that you do on a regular basis, and this isn't just a one-off. This is, you will never have to do it again because a robot will do it for you. What chore will that be? I'm being 100% serious. 855-784-4255. 855-784-4255. Because that day of the future is here now. It's happening. We've already got robots that vacuum, right? You can buy one at, you know, your local store. I haven't used the Roomba thing. I don't know why. It just doesn't, I don't want them. I don't trust them. But I know that people like them. I have a friend who has a robot lawnmower. That's out there on the market. It's got a GPS built in. You control it with your phone. It does your lawn once and it maps it out. And as long as you use the same starting point every single time, you never have to program it again. You just bring out the lawnmower. You start it in the same starting point in your lawn. You walk away and your lawn is mowed by a robot. Now, the Roombas and the vacuum things that you see at the airports that are going all by themselves without anybody using it to polish up the floors at the airport and your lawnmower, that's one thing. But now they're rolling out these, well, they're calling them humanoids. I would prefer them not to throw the word human in there at all. But they are humanoid-style robots. They've got two arms. They've got two legs. They've got sort of a face. Think Rosie on the Jetsons. But not quite as cool and retro looking, and not sassy like Rosie was. Rosie was pretty sassy. And these humanoid robots who walk and move and have four limbs can be in your house and do your chores for you. And yes, they use AI. And yes, you've got to teach them, but once they learn, it's done. They'll do your house cleaning for you. Are you cool with that? They cost about $20,000. Do you want a robot around your house to do your daily chores? And what chores would you offload to them? Which chores would you just want to do yourself? As much as Meredith, and by the way, before this sounds too misogynistic and, you know, Handmaid's Tale, Meredith does all the laundry in our house because she wants to do the laundry in our house, okay? I don't make her do the laundry. By the way, I do all the cooking in our house, and it's because I like doing the cooking. She likes doing the laundry, but she hates doing the laundry, right? Do you have one of those? It's like when she does it, she likes it, but she'd prefer not to. I don't know if she would ever offload this to a robot, though. By the way, I don't think she would offload laundry to a human. That's the other factor here. You're spending $20,000 for a robot to come in and do these chores. You know, we talk about, you know, jobs Americans don't want to do anymore. Isn't it better for our society, for our culture, for our economy where if you could hire a human being to do that job, shouldn't you be doing that instead? Isn't human dignity important? I mean, I don't know. Maybe you don't want a stranger in your house. Is there also something sort of culturally more acceptable to use technology and a robot to do that job instead of, you know, well, let me put it this way. If I hire people to come and mow my lawn, I feel like I'm being lazy. I feel like that's a job I can do. If I'm hiring someone to come and cut my grass, I'm only doing that because I'm not taking the initiative and doing a chore that I should do. I'm capable. I'm physically, you know, able to do it. I have the time. I'm choosing to stay in my air-conditioned house and watch television or play a video game instead of going out there and getting off my lazy butt, getting off the couch, and mowing my own lawn. So I'm not going to hire someone to mow my grass. But if I pay a ton of money for a robot to do it, somehow that's better? Somehow that's okay? Somehow you're not lazy anymore? You know what I mean? It's like there's also sort of a social stigma. It's like, oh, you have maids who come in and cook for you. Oh, aren't you fancy? What are you, one percenter? You've got help. Oh, you've hired help. And why is it more socially acceptable to spend a ton of money for a robot to cook and clean for you and do your laundry and cut your grass? Over hiring a human being and providing that human being with the dignity of work and the dignity of a job. But I totally can understand that mindset. It, on paper, it makes more moral and ethical sense to give the job to a person so that person can have the dignity of work, make money, and pay for their own lifestyle, raise a family. That's what jobs provide for a person. And if you're hiring a robot to do that job, it just means that that's a human being that you're not hiring to do that job. And in some way, it's easier to rationalize that. 855-784-4255. Are you down with the idea that within 5 years, we could all have robots doing basic household chores for us? And what chore would you want to offset first? Let us know at 855-784-4255. I'm actually living this life right now because, for those who don't know, both of our cars in our household, both Meredith and I, we each have a car, and they're both Teslas. And by the way, before you jump down my throat and call me a fake conservative, we did not buy Teslas because we believe in climate change or greenhouse gases or, you know, carbon emissions, or it had nothing to do with saving the environment. Teslas are really well-engineered cars. We love their cars. They're American-made cars. We're big fans of Elon Musk. We're big fans of the technology. We bought Teslas because they're good cars. They really are good cars. And it pains me that whenever I drive my Tesla, I'm not spewing carbon emissions into our atmosphere. I feel guilty about the fact that I'm not doing my part in making the planet warmer. So to offset it, when I come home from work after driving the Tesla, I go into the backyard. I've got a stack of old tires back there, and I throw a tire into the fire pit, and I burn it so that there's just nothing but trashy black smoke being spewed into the atmosphere. That's my carbon offset. That's I'm doing my part, I promise. So it balances out. But I got the fully self-driving supervised module for my Tesla. I don't drive my car anymore. It's $100 a month, and I have a chauffeur. And it's great. Now, I'm not going to hire a chauffeur to drive me around. That would be ridiculous. And by the way, it would cost a lot more than $100 a month. So I think that's also part of the factor here. As soon as you find that sort of that delta of it being affordable and being effective and being convenient. And I'll be honest with you, when you have to drive around in traffic in a big city like Washington and you have to go long distances, and, you know, if I'm working in Washington, D.C., and I have to drive home, if it's early in the morning and I'm driving into the studio to do this show, I'm driving in at, like, you know, 4:30 in the morning. it's an easy drive. I love it. There's no one else on the road. If it's the middle of rush hour and I'm driving in or out of Washington, D.C., sometimes if I'm working in our studios during the day in Washington, Northern Virginia, and I've got to get home to, you know, the Annapolis area of Maryland, sometimes it can take 2 hours to make that drive because of traffic. If I can push a button on my car and my car will drive me and I don't have to worry about it, I'm doing that in an instant, and it only costs me $100 a month. You betcha. So that's basically, technically, I have a robotic, invisible robotic chauffeur right now that drives me around, and I love it. Would I then move on and extrapolate that to having somebody cook for me and clean for me and do my laundry? See, that I don't know. Also, I'm creeped out about the robot in my house because I know how this story ends. I've seen The Twilight Zone. It's not pretty. I've seen The Matrix. It's really ugly. Paul in Leesburg, Virginia. Paul, what job, what chore would you gladly hand off to a robot in your house? Or do you have moral and ethical qualms about this?
2: No, good morning, Larry. I've been listening to you for years. I would like a robot that when I come in at night from work and I ask my wife how her day went, the robot can sit there for an hour and a half and listen to how her day went so I can go do my chores.
23: Wait, hold on, Paul. You're turning this upside down. The robot's supposed to do your manual labor around the house, your menial tasks, so you have time to sit and look into your beautiful wife's eyes, gaze at them attentively while she tells you about all the things that happened to her during the day.
2: I've been married almost 40 years, so when I come in the door and say, "Hey, hon, how was your day?" it's going to take at least 45 minutes for her to explain to me what her friends did and what she didn't do and why I shouldn't be doing that. It chews up all the time that I can't do the job that she's given me.
23: So you want the robot to sit there and listen to your wife on your behalf?
2: I want the robot to sit there and smile and nod its head and say, "Wow, that's great, honey. That sounds like a lot of fun."
23: You know, we've had a lot of misogynistic moments on this program in the decade and a half, but this may be the pinnacle, Paul. You may have raised the bar on the man talk here, Otto Cotter and Company. By the way, would your wife be okay with that? Does the robot have to look like you, or are you trying to fool your wife here? I think she might catch on.
2: I honestly don't know if she'd even pick up on. As long as the robot nodded his head, everyone smiled and said, "Yeah, wow, cool, honey."
23: Right.
2: I think it'd be all right.
23: Or, "Oh, wow, Susie said that. I can't believe it." Yeah.
2: Yeah.
23: Excellent, Paul. All right, well, good luck with that. Listen, I have no doubt that there will be some sort of robotic solution for you. I love that Paul in Leesburg would rather clean the toilets than... then sit there and listen to how his wife's day went. All right, 855-784-4255. We'll continue. If you think you can top that one, please give us a call at 855-784-4255. 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
5: 710 traffic.
15: Friday morning, it's an easy drive. Routes are getting a little busier. No problems. Now, there is construction south on I-25 and the ramp to eastbound 270. A little bit slow through there. A 270 drive about 7-8 minutes. I-70 corridor moving well. Trouble-free if you headed to DIA. No trouble if you headed into the high country. C-470, 15 minutes through Highlands Ranch. Good drive on 225 through Aurora. With traffic, I'm Susan Phelan.
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23: By the way, I mentioned specifically autonomous cars. And, you know, we've got cities now that have autonomous taxis, Waymo. There's certain cities that have already approved this, where you get a ride from point A to point B in that city, and there's no driver in the car. It's fully automated. It's robotic, basically AI-driven. That I know all of you are screaming back, it's unsafe, it's unsafe. Actually, quite the opposite. According to the 2026 Insurance Institute for Highway Safety Analysis, and the insurance companies, they have no vested interest in this, okay? The insurance companies, if there are more accidents, you know, that's part of their business model. 85% fewer single vehicle crashes with autonomous cars. 81% fewer injury crashes with autonomous cars. There's 1.28 crash per million miles for Waymo compared to 4.06 crashes for humans driving per million miles driven. They're safer. Most of the problems on the road today are human error, either drunk driving, intoxicated, what have you. And it's just the fact. I know you don't like it, and I didn't like it when I first learned about it, but I love it now. I love it. Now, and I would think that there are probably other great chores around your house that you hate doing that have to get done that you can now have a robot do for you. That's where we are. In fact, here's a report from television station KTLA in Los Angeles. Here, take a listen.
13: What looks like typical household chores is actually building a robotic future.
14: Put the camera on there, put your phone on there, and you start recording that way.
13: Salvador Arcega is among a growing number of task workers getting paid to collect training data for AI-powered robots.
14: Most people just take it as like, oh, I already had to do it. I want to get paid for doing it.
13: So far, he's folded laundry, washed dishes, and mopped floors. Everything he does is recorded using a head-mounted camera, so the footage can be analyzed and used to train robotic systems.
17: This is something that anybody can go do, and we're excited about this new category of jobs.
13: Samir Magani is co-founder and CEO of InstaWork, an app that connects companies with temporary workers based on their skills.
23: Yeah, you know, temporary is right, because basically you can get a job right now and get paid $50 an hour to do chores. And it's all being recorded by a computer, so eventually no human will have to do those chores anymore, because your tasks in performing them will then be uploaded and replicated by a robot. So there is a human element at the beginning, but then eventually, there will be no humans doing these jobs. And there is a moral aspect of that that's a problem, and I'm still wrestling with it. Jim in Manassas, Virginia, listening on WMAL. Hey, Jim, thanks for calling into O'Connor and Company. What do you think of the move toward robotics to taking over chores in our daily life?
18: Hi, Larry. Love your show.
23: Thanks.
18: I think there's a whole industry begging for this, and that's long-term care. I just went through this with assisted living with two of my parents. It's very expensive per month. And I think having a robot in the house to take care of a senior citizen, there's a lot of them that are by themselves. I think it's very economical. And I think if you look at the care you get, it's very unreliable.
23: Yeah.
18: And
23: untrustworthy.
18: That they hire are uneducated. Exactly.
23: Yeah, I'll tell you, we went through this with my dad when he needed care at the end. And when you start looking at some of the people that you're going to get in your home, and I was worried about theft. I was worried about, abuse. You hear horror stories about that because it's really untrustworthy. And again, I don't mean to paint with a broad brush. I know there are angels who are doing that kind of work, but there's also some bad eggs there. Not a problem with automation. And also, you talk about benefits for senior citizens. Think of how many seniors are homebound because they can't drive anymore, because they've gotten too old, they've lost their vision, maybe they have dementia. Autonomous driving can solve that problem as well. Some of this technology can be just it's such a gift from God for our elderly brothers and sisters. Jim, thanks for sharing that. You're absolutely right. Thank you. Roy, Dallas, Texas. Roy, if you could hire a robot to take care of something around the house, what would you have them do?
19: I would have them answer my phone, and for all those automated telemarketing calls and all those survey calls that I receive, and let the robot take care of those calls, and also at the same time place a virus on their data bank automated robocaller centers and destroy them.
23: Roy, something tells me Roy does not like the telemarketers that call and the spammers that call. But how about when it's a election season? You're in Dallas. You getting a lot of calls from Tallarico telling you to vote for him?
19: I get them, even for the one that's running against Texas Governor Greg Abbott. He knows.
23: Yeah.
19: I feel like I'm being invaded sometimes.
23: So I'll tell you this, Roy, and you may not know about this, but on my phone, I've got a Google Pixel phone, my Android, and I can. It has a call screening. When a call comes in on my cell phone and I don't recognize the number, I click a button and Google actually answers the phone. It's like having a secretary. And it'll screen the call for me, and I'll be able to see the response from the person who's calling me. So in a way, you've already got it. You can get a robot right now in your smartphone.
19: That's great. That will work.
23: All right. 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
15: Good Friday morning. It is a typical drive for us. Now roadways are getting heavier, not dealing with any problems. Southbound 25 coming out of North Glen, Thornton getting busier. Crowded on the ramp to 270. That's ongoing construction. That 270 drive in about 10 minutes. No issues on 6th Avenue, in or out of Lakewood. Quiet drive on 225 through Aurora. I-25. No trouble. Downtown at the Tech Center looks great. Less than 15 minutes. For traffic, I'm Susan Phelan.
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0: All along the Front Range, this is the Jeff and Bill Show, where you hear both sides. Lots to talk about today. A Aurora police officer resigns after being accused of taking drugs confiscated during a traffic stop.
1: Yeah, those aren't samples. It's not it. No, no. It's not what you're doing. No, no. Sorry. Yeah.
0: I really want to see what these things are like.
1: Yeah, exactly. Why do you like these so much? Let me taste a little bit.
0: Yeah.
1: Yes. No, no, that's not what how it works.
0: Not good. Is there going to be a parking lot down at the new Denver Broncos Stadium?
1: Well, not if they can help it.
0: This is getting crazy. Residents have asked the developer not to put a parking lot down there. And the question among my family was, well, where do you tailgate then?
1: Uh-huh. That and, okay, we'll talk about this when we get there. Because I've been involved, obviously, because of my family and having the tickets. There have been some conversations already and some communications from the team. So we'll talk about that, what they're looking at and what they have floated behind the scenes and other people that I've talked to that have some connections to the team. It's nothing that is like, I know what they're thinking inside the boardroom. But I have heard the rumor mill that is surrounding some of this, and it's interesting. They've got a plan, although I don't know if the plan will be the same thing today that it will be on Monday. So it's that fluid, but they've got a plan.
0: Billy's got the inside info. We'll get to that coming up here in a few minutes. Denver's suing tobacco companies over cleaning up costs of cigarette butt litter. Are they the ones that should
1: this
0: be paying?
1: This is interesting.
0: It is amazing to me, for those of us that grew up in the 80s and 90s, how few cigarette butts there are today compared to what there was 20 years ago.
1: Thank you, my friend. I'm glad you went there, because the first time I saw this lawsuit, I went, do you remember the 80s and 90s? do you remember this? The idea is that it seems like there's none around right now, and now they're like, oh, we got to sue because it's so onerous. Like, wait, I remember how bad it was, how everybody was throwing cigarette butts out their window in the 80s, sometimes still lit. Yeah, it was.
0: Oh, yeah, totally.
1: No one cared.
0: You
1: could
0: watch it hit the street and
1: As a kid, you'd see because you're looking for the sparks. It was exactly.
0: Oh, and then could you hold McDonald's liable for McDonald's wrappers flopping around?
1: Yeah, what else?
0: Do we have any personal responsibility in this country left? We'll get into that in the 7 o'clock hour. Victor Marx is going to join us in the 8 o'clock hour, give us an update on how the campaign is going. Have he and Phil Weiser settled on a time to debate? Will we see the two debate? Yara, that state rep that's running around with Hassan Piker, said she'll debate him on his terms over DSA, because Victor has been saying the real battle is between freedom and the DSA, the Democrat Socialists of America.
1: That would be an interesting debate.
0: I think
1: that
0: he should totally do it, you know, and just make Phil irrelevant. We'll talk with Victor in the 8 o'clock hour. Christy Peterson is the Republican nominee to challenge Malak Kyros in Denver, Congressional District 1. She's going to join us live in studio in the 9 o'clock hour. Full show on this Friday, August 14th. But now is time for the news.
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3: Good Friday morning, 63 with clouds in the air. Beautiful morning once again, 61 in the Springs. Expecting a high of 86, actually in the low 90s today. 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Our top story, the Douglas County Sheriff's Office investigating an incident near Crest Hill Middle School in Highlands Ranch where a crash escalated into a fight. Law enforcement responded to the scene as the school day began on Thursday, the first day for 6th and 7th graders. The school was briefly on secured status as deputies arrived. Initially, it was reported as a stabbing. The incident later clarified as an altercation that resulted in two individuals being hospitalized. The extent of their injuries is currently unknown. Lone Tree Police report that 2026 is on track to surpass last year's crash total on I-25 with 587 crashes already reported through July 31st. That's like a mile or two stretch in Lone Tree, which is incredible.
0: Yeah, it's got to be that construction. But part of that section right by Ridgegate is you're coming down off of the Castle Rock Lake Autobahn. 85 mile an hour right into a construction zone.
3: Yes.
0: Where it's, what, 40 or something?
3: Yeah, it's not a gradual decrease in lanes or however you want to say
0: it. Yeah, or in speed.
3: Yeah, in speed.
0: Yeah.
3: But even when there's no construction there, I remember right after they built that, as like one of the widest areas, you know, with space and everything. Yes, there were, what, five lanes or four lanes? But there was a wreck there almost every week during rush hour, and it was brand new, and there wasn't any construction.
0: Yeah.
3: I don't know what happens. I have no idea. Maybe people get happy near Happy Canyon, and as they approach the city or leave the city, something happens. I don't know.
0: Just but, in that section, you said 500?
3: Accidents 587 crashes.
0: That's incredible. Gotta be almost five a day at this point.
3: Yeah.
0: Four or five a day.
3: And the road, you know, other than the construction, as you mentioned, when it isn't under construction, the highway is beautiful. You know, it's just weird.
0: You know, another section where there's just constant accidents is the I-25 6th Avenue. You're going north on I-25, you have Santa Fe, and it goes right into the 6th Avenue exit. Yeah. Because I worked at CCU for nearly a decade, that's the route you have to get to get out there. And every morning there was an accident there, right there at 6th Avenue, Santa Fe, I-25. So much so that it says, you know how it says the section of highway that's the cleanup? Is sponsored by somebody, typically it's a name. Geico bought it. There's so many accidents there that Geico bought this section of highway sponsored.
1: The other one that's hard is going the other direction, coming from 6th Avenue onto I-25, because you've got to go in the other direction, and you've got a really weird S-curve coming off of 6th, where you have another lane of traffic that's coming from downtown to come onto 6th from there that you got to merge into. Then you immediately hit the Santa Fe exit like you're talking about. So you have, and it's this confluence of regular traffic that's trying to get into the right-hand lane, going at speed to get into the off-ramp, while you've got people from the on-ramp trying to get up to speed, getting into that very same lane.
3: Yes.
1: And that slows everything down. Yeah, I think that when you're talking about the place over at Lone Tree, that what they need to do, CDOT should just make this like a self-service place where you pull over by the side of the road and there's like a self-service kiosk. You know, what is the time of day in which you had your accident? Who hit you and why?
3: That's right.
1: Was it front-end damage? And you got like a menu. Click through it like McDonald's and you've got this thing. Yeah. And you've got like a choice. In fact, they can bundle it. They're like, are the two accidents, do the two cars look like this?
4: Ding.
1: Do the two cars? Yeah. I've got a number two, a number three, and maybe a number six. All right. And just push it, and then you fill it out. That's what they should do.
0: You know what we need are flying cars, guys.
3: Absolutely.
1: Great. Then when they hit each other, they fall out of the sky, too. That's going to be wonderful. This is going to work out great.
3: We have a plan.
1: Yes, we do. Not a good one, but it's a plan, yes.
3: You know, whatever works.
1: Why not, yes.
3: It's Friday. Hey, on Thursday, Loveland Police Chief Tim Duran said that, quote, a father and his two young children suffered serious injuries in a crash. We believe could have been prevented. I send my heartfelt prayers to this family as they recover. Our department works relentlessly on traffic enforcement every day because it matters. Traffic safety requires everyone's attention, especially with school starting soon. Please slow down, put your distractions away, and drive carefully. No family should ever endure what was experienced on Wednesday. So thankfully, the family is alive. But once again, School is in session for many school districts up and down the Front Range, so be careful driving this morning for everyone involved. And there's a spot everywhere in every county. I can think of almost every county with a spot like what we're talking about this morning. So take it easy. 17 people have been charged following a joint investigation into a Denver area drug trafficking ring. The arrests were the result of months of investigation by the FBI, DPD, and the DA's office. The operation led to the seizure of 15 pounds of cocaine, 46 firearms, 5 pipe bombs, $35,000 in cash. Suspect names and specific charges were not released Thursday. FBI's Amanda Koljeski.
4: To come together and leverage each other's capabilities and to really focus on taking violent criminals off the streets, getting drugs off the streets, and weapons off the streets.
3: Authorities are investigating after a bullet was found on a plane at DIA. Passengers were forced to leave United Airlines Flight 1302 after the bullet was found on board on Thursday. Security personnel swept the aircraft and found no other problems. A new aircraft.
0: Yeah, what do you do with that? That just rolled out of somebody's pocket.
3: Yeah,
0: but it is interesting how it got through security, right? You feel like
3: true, absolutely. I don't know what they thought it was.
0: And what was the size? Was it a 22?
3: Absolutely. How old was it?
0: Shotgun shell?
3: I mean, was it, you know, was it like an artifact or, I mean, yeah. How does it get by there? I don't get that. A new aircraft carrier is headed to the Middle East after reports of mental health concerns for the crew of the San Diego-based USS Abraham Lincoln. The USS George Washington left Vietnam last week and will be replacing the Lincoln, which has been at sea for 265 days. All right, Broncos in Atlanta for their first preseason game of the year tonight. Last night, rookie Fernando Mendoza with a chance to throw his first preseason touchdown for the Raiders.
5: Put it in the end zone. Try and tie up this game. Mendoza, quick throw. Whoa! It's caught!
3: Touchdown.
5: Line with his first Raider touchdown.
3: And Mendoza with his first TD and first preseason game under his belt. Raiders lose to the Cards, but who cares? It's a preseason game. Don't take much from that. CU football fans won't get any news out of their team's practices this season. They really haven't anyway since Dion has been there. The Buffs are allowing the media to watch but not report on it. What happens during the team's open workouts? According to the Atlantic, reporters and other observers are asked to surrender their phones to prevent pictures and social media

0: good. Heavy monsoonal showers, strong thunderstorms, and even a little bit of severe activity up and down the Front Range yesterday. And we're going to be looking at pretty much a repeat performance today and a Saturday, potentially even Sunday, up and down the Colorado Front Range into the foothills with the best chance of severe weather, possibly some storms capable of not only heavy rain, but some large hail and very gusty winds, likely being just a little bit to our east, but we cannot rule out one up and down the I-25 corridor. And temperatures do stay mild and comfortable. We also do have the threat of locally heavy rainfall from much of the activity today, tomorrow, and Sunday. Could see some localized areas of flooding as a result. Highs today through Sunday, low to mid 80s, nighttime lows near 60. We're going to break out of this monsoon moisture for a little bit Monday to Tuesday. Temperatures heat up a touch and highs return to near 90. I'm meteorologist Mark Huer.
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3: All along the Front Range, this is the Jeff and Bill Show, where you hear both sides. Here's the headline from the Denver Post. Aurora police officer resigns after being accused of taking drugs confiscated during the traffic stop. We always used to joke about this when we were kids.
5: Yes.
3: Oh, they're just stealing your skateboards and riding them later.
5: Yeah, exactly. And I had some law enforcement officials confirm that sometimes when you were underage, some of the beer they took from you, they disposed of on their own. So I did a confirm admission to that. Never heard about the drug testing, though, by the officers. Haven't heard about this one.
3: This seems next level.
5: Yeah.
3: Right? Then, hey, Fred, why don't you just take that old Milwaukee home with
5: exactly.
3: You?
5: Yep.
3: an Aurora police officer has resigned in lieu of termination after an internal investigation revealed he had used drugs confiscated during a traffic stop. Officer Michael Gallagher was investigated for several policy violations, including substance abuse, tampering with evidence, and knowingly making false statements during an investigation or while testifying under oath. The investigation revealed that Gallagher had taken narcotics collected as evidence during a traffic stop while on duty and later ingested them while driving home from his shift, causing him to become incapacitated in his car on a highway in Commerce City.
5: Oh, great. Again, if you had to pick out, I hate to say this, but I'm going to say this at 6:17 in the morning. If you had to pick out in what suburb of the metro would you find a police officer passed out in his own vehicle going home on drugs, Commerce City is going to be in the top three. I love Commerce City. I've worked there. But yes, you'd be in the top three. Absolutely, you would. Yes, yes, yes.
3: Gallagher was immediately removed from duty and placed on administrative leave when the allegations were first reported. Aurora Police Chief Todd Chamberlain said in a statement that investigation recently concluded serious policy violations were sustained and his employment with the Aurora Police Department has ended.
5: Oh, you think?
3: I don't get the intrigue.
5: Yeah.
3: I don't,

0: it's you're a law enforcement officer. You're clearly seeing the quality of the human being that you've just arrested that utilizes the drug.
1: Yeah.
0: Right? And my guess is that person on any type of those drugs is not, can we say, thriving.
1: Yeah, that's true.
0: Things are looking great for them. Man, they look so healthy and strong. I clearly would like to try whatever they're on.
1: Yeah.
0: So he takes it, puts it in his pocket, finishes the shift, gets in the car on the way home and is like, you know what? Let's just give this a try. And then gets incapacitated. So was it fentanyl?
1: I don't know. The thing is,
0: we know what it is.
1: My guess, just based on the behavior, this ain't his first dance. He's done this, and I'm not saying taking the narcotics from suspects. I'm not saying that. I'm saying just taking this brand of narcotics. This ain't his first dance. And the reason I come to that conclusion is because he ingested them on the way home. He's looking for release time. He's figuring it's going to hit my system about where.
0: Interesting.
1: And he's timing it out. And so he thinks by the time I get home, I'm going to be rolling. That's my guess. Because I hazard this guess that I don't think anybody that is on their first couple or three times of trying out whatever narcotic it is, that you're going to do it and then get behind the wheel or do it while you're behind the wheel, simply because you don't have enough mileage on the tires. But taking it on the way home from the job, that's someone that's done this, in my mind, that's someone that's done this on the regular. Now, I don't know if that means he's doing this every weekend. This may be something where he hasn't done this since he was in college or just out or in maybe 21, 22, 23. And he's like, oh, I had so much fun with this. Why don't I? And then he figured, oh, normally it takes this much time to kick in. And this, whatever batch he got, probably a little bit heavier than what he was used to. Or when he had been doing it regularly, he had built up somewhat of a tolerance. And you find that a lot with people that relapse with heroin, that they go back to shooting as much as they used to, and the body's not ready for it, and so they kill them. And so that's, you get those overdose deaths and relapse because of that. It's happened. I can name you tons of musical artists that has happened to. So my guess is this ain't his first dance.
0: Well,
1: whether or not he's doing it regularly, I don't know.
0: And it's resignation in lieu of termination. So
1: yeah, of course.
0: You know, he might escape a little bit of the scarlet letter that you may have to wear around in light of termination. But this isn't necessarily totally going to be prosecuted. The case has been referred to the 18th Judicial District for potential filing of criminal charges. So seems like something you should prosecute.
1: Yeah, this is one where
0: you might want to send a message on this.
1: Yeah, this one is one, send a message. Two, I think because, well, if he is going out there to work somewhere else in law enforcement, I think there has to be a paper trail.
0: Yeah,
1: because
0: you think
1: if I'm going to hire this individual, and this is one of those things that is always sticky inside of moving inside the industry. If you're a law enforcement officer and you're going from one department to the next, and the previous department knew of his sketchy behavior, and there were no indications, I'm mad that, one, this person got through my filter in order to get hired. Two, I'm real pissed at the other department not throwing up a red flag, going, wait, you think it would be okay for another department to go out there and hire this jackass? You think this is okay, given what you saw there? You were so upset with their behavior, you said you're no longer part of the team, and you gave them this option. But you wouldn't then let anybody else out there know that there is a potential problem with this person? It seems like you're setting them up for failure. That's why when you have trades in professional sports, there's a team physical. Because sometimes the team trading the guy doesn't want to tell you he's got a bum knee. You do a physical to figure that out, to see if everything's on the up and up. But you can't do that necessarily in law enforcement. So you've got to be honest about, listen, this guy's got a little bit of a past.
0: No parking lot for the new Denver Stadium?
1: Yeah.
0: We're going to get into this next. 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
2: 710 Traffic.
3: We got one of those easy Friday starts out here across our highway drive. Still in the easy 12 minutes right now. If you're southbound I-25, 120th down to Colfax, no problems in and out of the tech center. Eastbound 270 actually looks pretty good across Commerce City. The westbound lane's bunching up right around Vasquez. If you're heading into DIA to catch that early flight, I-70 Pena Boulevard, those routes wide open for you. With traffic, I'm Aaron O'Neill.
4: Traffic.
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0: All along the Front Range, this is the Jeff and Bill Show, where you hear both sides. This was an interesting letter in the Denver Post. No parking garage for Denver Stadium? What? Kudos to Denver leaders for planning one of the next sports stadiums in the city with no public parking lot. They listened to the residents in the surrounding neighborhoods who asked that there not be a huge parking lot that there would that would be used only a few days out of the year and would flood their streets when it rains or the snow melts. The Denver Summit Stadium will be close to the city center alongside a main boulevard, Broadway, so sports fans can easily get there using public transportation such as buses and trains. There's plenty of bike paths. It's always the bike paths. Plenty of bike paths people can take when they ride their bicycles and scooters to the stadium. Is it true, Belly, that Mile High Stadium may not have parking lots?
1: Well, there's an argument for them, and there's an argument with the Denver Summit one as well.
0: Yeah.
1: And there's an argument with the Broncos. They need to have tailgating, and they're trying to figure out where to go. The neighborhood obviously just doesn't want big, large, empty parking lots for the same reason that downtown Denver doesn't like the big, empty parking lot sitting outside of Mile High, the one outside of Ball Arena, and the one outside of Elitch's, because that is property that is not generating property tax revenue or sales tax revenue in any way, shape, or form. So
0: for a majority of the day and for a good portion of the year.
1: Exactly. So especially when you think of something like Elitch's, where you close down over the winter and it's nothing. So that is viewed as a giant sucking sound, taking away potential revenue by the city fathers. And that's the question in and surrounding Centennial Stadium parking for the Summit and for the Broncos. They are saying they're going to have around 1,000 parking spots at the Broncos Stadium for tailgating. The thing is, they're doing it north and south of the stadium, and I'm unsure whether it's 1,000 on each side or 500 on each side.
0: Okay.
1: My guess is a total of 1,000 based on what I've heard and read, but I could easily be wrong. It could easily be wrong and be 1,000 each side, but they're going to be somewhat of a party area where there's going to be like green belts, and so it's going to be something where you can come in, park early, and then people can wander around, so you're not necessarily wandering around on asphalt, is kind of the idea
0: Mile
1: that they're looking for.
0: Has kind of had that on the north side of the stadium
1: where the hill is.
0: It's like pre-purchased tailgating,
1: and that's exactly
0: what
1: you have to do.
0: They have music playing. That seems to me to be the direction that NFL stadiums want to go.
1: That's exactly it. And these will be ticketed tailgating parking.
0: Yeah.
1: You have to buy the tailgating tickets. Just because you own the season ticket rights or you buy the tickets for the stadium doesn't mean you get tailgate parking. You've got to buy that at a separate cost. And they're talking about it being individual games, or can you buy a season pass where you can just have a parking ticket and be able to get in there, which a lot of people are going to want to do. The Broncos are talking about having surface parking. They are saying they want to duplicate the amount of parking that is currently available at Mile High, but it's probably going to be involving structured parking, like, you know, the multiple levels, that they're going to have a plot at first for parking and then build on top of it. So it'll start out as just a flat surface that you can't park a ton of cars, and then you'll eventually get the 4, 5, 6 level parking structure is the idea, which that's going to be so much fun to get out of after the game.
0: Right.
1: That's going to be wonderful. What could go wrong there? That's going to be great. So I'm curious how they're going to design that one. That's what they're talking about. The Centennials for the Summit is even more difficult because they don't really have, from what I've seen, some of the footprint, and they are trying to encourage this satellite driving and then, you know, finally commuting to the stadium another way. I'm more skeptical of that one. It's a smaller number of people. Already, if you're parking out at Dick's Sporting Goods Park and you're going to see the Rapids, that's already, you got to pack a lunch and hike into that stadium because the parking lots are so far out. So I think that's their model. It's like, well, if people are going to, you know, basically walk a quarter of a mile from the parking lots into the stadium for Dick's Sporting Goods Park, why can't we do it somewhere else? And so they're trying to do it. I'm not convinced that at the Summit Stadium, they're not going to end up having some sort of surface parking simply because it's just more convenient and there's probably going to be enough backlash.
0: Those two stadiums are going to be pretty close to each other, aren't they?
1: Yeah, and some of the talk is shared parking and buses back and forth between that. Some of the parking that I've heard, the idea that it would be shared, where if one of them, okay, this is the thing though, that I just heard from one person, that there's a bit of a game of ownership chicken, that they kind of want to go, well, you build the parking lot first. No. You build the parking lot first, and then we can maybe use it and rent it from you. No. You build the parking lot, and then we'll rent it from you. And so that's kind of the idea that maybe if the Denver Summit get the parking lot, then that will be the overflow for the Broncos, and they'll run shuttle buses back and forth, or it will work the other way, that they'll take the surface parking from the Broncos stadium and shuttle bus people that direction. If I had to roll the dice and guess, my guess is the Broncos have the surface parking and the shuttle runs to the Summit Stadium because of where the light rail is located. I think that's going to be the delineation point, is it's the mass transit is already hyper-wired to be right near Burnham Yard. And so I think that's going to be why that, if I had to guess, but who knows? They're not asking me in order to get to vote.
0: And the Buckhorn Exchange.
1: Yes. That is going to be wonderful.
0: That restaurant has seen so much happen.
1: I am waiting for the Buckhorn Exchange to exist like the Little House Up did in the movie, right, where it says, big high rises. I mean, there's going to be like an 18-story glass-fronted condo building right above the Buckhorn Exchange. It'll be this little thing there, and you'll be able to enter the amazing marble-encrusted, a huge chandeliered, entryway, and that afterwards, but you go through the side around the outside of Buckhorn, and then you'll get into the big thing, and they'll have a pool inside and stuff. Yeah, that's what'll happen. But the Buckhorn will be this one little, like, quirky thing that's going to be right there in the middle of the block, and it's going to be beautiful.
0: Interesting headline coming from the Denver Post. Smoking gun email shows White House summoned agencies to Colorado-focused meeting amid Tina Peters' furor. In mid-December, an assistant to President Donald Trump summoned officials from several federal agencies to a meeting so they could discuss what to do about Colorado. Under the subject line, brainstorm call, Emily Underwood asked officials from five agencies to join a call later that day, prepared to discuss immediate actions that your department or agency can take with respect to Colorado. The purpose of this call is to prioritize Colorado for the purpose of ensuring grants and federal support are in line with administrative priorities. Okay, nothing shocking about that so far. Underwood, a deputy assistant to the president, wrote to officials from the Department of Energy, Transportation, Interior, Agriculture, as well as the Office of Management and Budget. The email was sent at 2:43 a.m. on December 15th. You think your job's hard. Hours before Trump publicly castigated Governor Jared Polis as weak and pathetic over the continued imprisonment of former Mesa County Clerk Tina Peters. The Underwood email was disclosed publicly during a hearing in Denver on Tuesday as part of a Colorado lawsuit alleging retaliation by the Trump administration that state officials argue was motivated by the president's frustration with Peters' incarceration and by state's mail-in balloting system. According to a transcript of the hearing reviewed by the Denver Post, a senior state attorney said the email amounted to a smoking gun. I don't know about that. We're going to discuss immediate actions that your department and agency can take with respect to Colorado. The purpose of this call is to prioritize Colorado for the purposes of ensuring grants and federal support are in line with administration priorities. Okay. That doesn't seem like a smoking gun to me. In the days that followed Underwood's note, several agencies included in the email announced adverse actions against Colorado, canceling hundreds of millions of dollars in funding and moving to close a renowned climate lab in Boulder. It's extraordinary, said David Moskowitz. Colorado Deputy Solicitor General said during the Tuesday's hearing in U.S. District Court, the state had requested the hearing and produced the email in an effort to force the Trump administration to turn over more records. And it's extraordinary because the scheme was run directly out of the president's office. The White House on Thursday denied that the Underwood email was related to Peters. A spokeswoman did not comment on the record for the story other than to direct questions about grant funding and budget management office. One, I don't see this as a smoking gun at all. And even if it was, I don't care. You guys decided to play politics with Tina Peters a long time ago. And then you're surprised that the administration is going to play politics back? You incarcerated the woman for 9 years when you let child rapists out on probation. I'm sorry. The game to politicize Tina Peters' incarceration was begun a long time before this email or even this call. And so if the administration, even if they did, which is not clear to me, want to punish Colorado for this, doesn't bother me. And secondly, we have a gubernatorial candidate running around the entire state bragging about the amount of lawsuits against the Trump administration. The dude is elevating his entire political career on weaponizing the Attorney General's office against the President of the United States. To me, this seems like much ado about nothing. Your thoughts, sir?
1: I'm curious to see how they're going to connect the dots based on, was this a call that was the predicate being Tina Peters, that because of Tina still incarcerated, what actions can we take? When I first heard about this memo, I thought the actions were going to be, do we have any levers to pull to either transfer her out of prison, get the sentence commuted, get it overturned, move it to federal court? What can we do that way? When the memo seems to look at, well, what are the economic or policy ways we can punish them because of this? Yeah, I got more questions, but can you necessarily draw the line? I'm not certain. I don't necessarily see that in the memo, and I understand why they're asking for more stuff. Unlike you, I don't see the Tina Peters prosecution as politicized. Did people make it political? Sure. But remember, it is the Republican Attorney General in a Republican county with a jury, a DA, the Republican DA down there with the Republican jury that Tina helped pick in the county in which she was elected. So because Phil Weiser was not there prosecuting, Jared Polis wasn't sitting in the gallery, it's difficult for me to buy into the narrative that this was a political prosecution, unless you're saying the Republicans did it as well, which would involve the Republicans, and then it hurts your argument of political prosecution. So I don't think that is something that can be proven based on what happened. Everything around Tina, absolutely political. And did Donald Trump and his administration want her released based on politics? Yes. Yes, absolutely. And I can admit that, yes, she had an egregious sentence that was too long, but I don't think that is necessarily because of nefarious workings by either Polis, Weiser, or any of the Democrats. If you think the judge was calling Democrats to say, what do you think I should do to her? I think you're wrong. I would need to see any indication of that before I come to that conclusion. But I know that there are some people listening to the Jeff and Bill show that conclude that. On the idea of Trump and the administration wanting to punish states that they view as their political enemies, yeah, we have that in court records already, that they have withheld disaster relief funding and other programs based on whether or not the state voted for Trump. They admitted that in court filings in the last couple of months. They had to publicly admit, yes, we are making choices on when we're swearing the money based on whether or not they voted for this president. So the idea of lawfare, the idea of punishing my opponents, I understand that there's this aspect of revenge, but realize that now this then becomes the expectation of how government is going to work. We now have made it basically acceptable to, if I don't like this state, etc., I'm going to mobilize my administration in order to find ways to screw them over. And I have a hard time thinking that when all the people talk about what was the founding fathers' intent, I have a hard time coming to the conclusion that that's how they were imagining the government functioning.
0: Maybe not having such a powerful federal bureaucracy was the founders' intent. All right.
1: And not a unitary executive. That definitely was not their intent. They set it up specifically so they didn't have a king.
0: I just find
1: lots of people want to find a crown.
0: I find the pearl clutching hypocritical. It's extraordinary that they would politicize this. Oh, you politicized it from the beginning.
1: Oh, yeah. I think it's pearl clutching as well. But I don't think that the idea of, oh, yeah, we're going to get you and now you're going to stop it, I don't think that's going to happen at all. And the Trump administration is incredibly ham-handed and overt about their motivations. That if you're really going to do this, you need a lot more subtlety, a lot more tact, if you're really going to pull this off.
0: South Park Mike, I'm not going to consider voting for Phil until he at least hits 1,000 TDS lawsuits. Come on, Phil. You got to pump up those numbers. All right. We'll continue. Feel free to be a part of the conversation. 303-696-1971. Text us on the Dan Kaplis Law text line, 720-819-5115, 6288. Too bad Trump didn't take a page from Biden and just have the FBI cover up for him. That was a good one. 8422. We could always park out at the airport and just shuttle into the stadium. That would probably make sense to the people that are in charge of Denver.
1: That is part of the plan.
0: That's
1: that,
0: what they're going to make you do. All right, we'll continue. We got Bill Thorpe's You Choose the News coming up. 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
2: 710 Traffic.
4: Good Friday morning. Drive's getting heavier for us. We're still in great shape out here. No major problems. Out east, I report a semi went off the road eastbound 70 near Strasburg. Some activity there, but not a delay. Driving I-25, getting heavier. Traveling through the downtown area. Building on 270, that drive about 10 minutes. 225 starts to bunch up passing Parker Road. Crash, Colfax and Airport Boulevard. With traffic, I'm Susan Thielen.
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11: In 1783, the Revolutionary War was nearly over, but America's future remained uncertain. Officers in the Continental Army were angry. Congress had failed to provide promised pay, and some considered using the Army's power to force the government's hand. George Washington understood their frustration, but he also knew the liberty they had fought to win could be destroyed by the very army that secured it. Washington confronted his officers and urged them to choose honor, patience, and loyalty to the Republic over rebellion. He could have used their anger to increase his own power. Instead, he used his influence to restrain it. Power asks what it can take. Character asks what duty requires. Washington's lesson still stands. Freedom survives when leaders place principle above ambition and remain faithful to God, country, and the people they serve.
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0: All along the Front Range, this is the Jeff and Bill Show, where you hear both sides. It's what everybody's been waiting all week for. Bill Thorpe's You Choose the News Loser Edition.
1: Yes, sometimes a comment on your host here, but mostly about the stories. It is the Loser Edition of You Choose the News. Those stories that were passed over earlier this week.
14: Man, you are one pathetic loser.
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16: 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You're a loser!
17: The Losers Club. Bunch of losers.
18: You're such a loser.
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17: She's a loser.
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17: Loser.
1: Yes, these are the stories that both Jeff and Blake felt were not worthy of our attention. They come back for a second shot of glory on Friday. It's the Loser Edition of You Choose the News. As always, giant secret. Nobody knows we're doing this, so so far, I can't believe they haven't found out. All right, now, Blake Olson in the news department, Jeff Hunt in the studio with us. Gentlemen, here are today's returning headlines. Headline number one, dressing for the occasion. Headline number two, proving mom wrong. Headline number three, promises, promises. And headline number four, some old school security. Mr. Hunt, your choice.
0: Let's start with a dangerous one. Let's prove mom wrong.
1: Yeah, we're going to prove mom wrong. That's what the Department of Transportation recently did. They went out there and said, yeah, remember when mom was yelling at you to turn off those video games? Well, now you're an air traffic controller. Yes, the U.S. Secretary of Transportation, Sean Duffy, has reported that 94% of their hiring goal has met because they asked the kids that are playing video games to come and work for them. Yeah, more than 2,000 video game players are now in the pipeline, reaching the academy quicker than any class before them, thanks to the streamlined hiring process and the fact that, well, looking at screens is kind of their thing.
0: Yeah.
1: Yeah, so they're pretty good at it. Yeah, so
0: you know there'll be some out of this crew. Let me see how close we can get these players.
1: Oh, absolutely.
0: To each other.
1: Yes, absolutely. Oh, yeah, Lord. They're going to be surprised at the lack of in-game purchases, but it'll be okay. They can still visit the vending machine. Yeah, so they're talking about getting to the next generation of air traffic controllers. Yeah.
0: I think they've probably got a little bit more free time. Not quite as many girlfriends, maybe, as some of the other folks out there.
1: Exactly, but again, think about it at all the anime and video game conventions. This is kind of an opening line. You know, hey, I'm an air traffic controller. Really? Rather than good I'm money. Level 57 in Warcraft. You know, it's a better opening line. So I'm just saying. I haven't played Warcraft. I have no idea what they do there. Okay, so alrighty, that's the end of that story. Now, Blake, your choice, sir. Dressing for the occasion, promises, promises, or old school security?
21: Let's go with promises, promises.
1: Yeah, promises, promises. We can all hope. Fox News anchor Jesse Waters has made an on-air promise. He says if Representative Alexandria Ocasio-Cortez becomes president, he will leave and go to Europe. We got rid of Rosie. Maybe Jesse can go too. It's just an idea. Now, Waters famously said he would move to Paris if Kamala won. Why he'd want to go hang out with all the Frenchies, I'm not sure. I thought that he would have picked somewhere else other than Paris. But okay, fine. Maybe he looks good in a beret or like deep baguettes. I have no clue. But he did make this pledge before. So he's now said that if Alexandria Ocasio-Cortez becomes president, he will actually move to Europe. Strangely enough, I think this could be one of the platforms in her election campaign. Elect me, Jesse Waters has said he's going to leave. I think that could be one of the top two things in an ad. You know, if you run that on MS Now, she's going to get like 100% of the vote. Yeah, it's going to be that easy for it. Yeah.
0: Is Ellen still in Europe? She's still...
1: Probably. Probably.
0: Do we even know what happened to her anymore?
1: No.
21: She's in hell.
1: After what came out on how she behaved behind the scenes.
0: Yeah.
1: The bloom fell off that rose, so she's not as... well-loved as more, but she has enough cash, so it doesn't matter. It does not matter, so... Sure. Yeah, that's fine. And again, it's who knows. And the same thing with Rosie O'Donnell. She's in Ireland. Okay, fine. Do we miss her? Yes. No. Yeah. Oh, well.
21: I love the promises, though. That was very well
1: Thank
21: done.
1: Thank you. Billy. Thank you so much. I appreciate that. All right. Final one this morning, and we may have time for a bonus, but let's see what happens. Mr. Hunt, are we dressing for the occasion, or are we talking about old school security?
0: Stress for the occasion.
1: Yes, we find ourselves in Pleasant Prairie, Wisconsin, where a bizarre theft was recently caught on police body camera. Now, authorities say a woman, late in the night, early in the morning, stole a fire department pickup truck, turned on the emergency lights, and just drove off. When they eventually tracked her down, oddly enough, easy to follow the fire department truck with lights on, pretty easy. So they found something they weren't expecting. This is on the police body camera. The police questioned the suspicious driver. She walked up and looked at her and goes, Hey, excuse me, ma'am. We want to talk to you about why you stole the... Wait, what happened to your clothes? Yes, she was completely and totally naked. 36-year-old Emily Fair got completely naked and then jumped into the truck, evidently, and drove off. Again, choosing to be naked on the seats in which the other people in the fire department have driven on numerously.
0: Yeah.
1: There's a personal health question there that I'm just not ready to answer. Investigators said that she was caught on video climbing into the pickup truck, turning on the emergency lights, and driving away from the fire station. Then they heard strange calls on the radio. She was on the radio saying, I'm hungry. You got food in there? Can you help me get to the food? Yeah. It took the officers about an hour to find the truck, despite the lights. But, yeah, they found her dress in the bed of the pickup truck before taking her to get checked out and figure out exactly what was going on.
0: You may want to check her.
1: You may want to.
0: Yes. In a different way.
1: Yeah, exactly.
0: Not that way. Get her professionally.
1: Yeah, I think something else is going on. Now, a final one. Old school security. I love this story. It comes to us from Rapid City, South Dakota. A juvenile male this week taken into custody after police say he tried to steal an SUV from a downtown Rapid City parking lot. He was somewhat apprehended quickly when he exited the parking lot and smashed directly into a truck. That's when the owner of the SUV confronted the suspect and the guy got out and ran away. He couldn't steal the SUV because it was a manual transmission. He didn't know how to drive a manual.
0: Love it.
1: Yeah.
0: The tree.
1: Exactly. I love the fact that dude tried to steal the car and he couldn't get it done because it was a manual transmission and ended up hitting something.
0: That's right.
1: I think it should be required that everybody learn how to drive a manual, but if not, absolutely, we should start instituting it as a security
0: device.
1: It is.
0: Gen Z anti-theft.
1: I know,
0: device,
1: it's fantastic. Yeah. All righty, back to you, Jeff. That's the India Choose the News.
0: All right, coming up next hour, Denver suing tobacco companies over cleanup costs of cigarette butt litter. Is there no more personal responsibility? It's always somebody else's fault. We got to make them pay. And it doesn't seem like the problems are nearly as bad as they were in the 80s. We'll talk about it. 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
1: Hey, is that your butt? Oh, sorry about that.
16: 710 traffic.
18: From this morning in Littleton, report that traffic lights are not working at Santa Fe and Bowles. Want to watch for that? Treat that as an always stop. Crash in Aurora at Colfax and Airport Boulevard. Highways look good this morning. Getting busier for us. No problems. I-25 downtown to the tech center, about 15 minutes. 225, a little crowded from Parker Road into the tech center. That drive at about 6 minutes. With traffic, I'm Susan Phelan.
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24: In 1783, the Revolutionary War was nearly over, but America's future remained uncertain. Officers in the Continental Army were angry. Congress had failed to provide promised pay, and some considered using the Army's power to force the government's hand. George Washington understood their frustration, but he also knew the liberty they had fought to win could be destroyed by the very army that secured it. Washington confronted his officers and urged them to choose honor, patience, and loyalty to the Republic over rebellion. He could have used their anger to increase his own power. Instead, he used his influence to restrain it. Power asks what it can take. Character asks what duty requires. Washington's lesson still stands. Freedom survives when leaders place principle above ambition and remain faithful to God, country, and the people they serve.
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0: All along the Front Range, this is the Jeff and Bill Show, where you hear both sides. Denver's suing Philip Morris and other tobacco companies over cigarette butt litter. There's so many jokes. This from the Gazette. Denver is demanding that some of the biggest tobacco companies in the world pay for the cleanup of discarded cigarette butts on its streets, following a similar campaign that cities in other states have pursued. Denver's lawsuit filed this week in a district court claimed that taxpayers should not have to bear the financial burden for damage to city-owned and maintained properties, including infrastructure, stormwater systems, and waterways caused, according to the city, by cigarette filters. Named as defendants are Philip Morris, Altria, R.J. Reynolds, R.J. Reynolds American, Santa Fe Natural Tobacco Company, British American PLC, and then a whole bunch of others. Did they, like, go through and, like, pick out... Was that an intern's job? Go grab out a whole bunch of cigarette butts out of the gutter, and then please note the brands.
1: Yeah.
0: So that we can sue them. It's past time. Big Tobacco cleaned up the big mess it's created. Denver Mayor Mike Johnston said in an email to the Denver Gazette, the tobacco industry has known for decades that cigarettes pollute streets and clog drains, but still refuses to make basic changes to protect our environment and waterways. If common decency won't compel them to do so, then maybe a court order will. Well, how are you going to compel them? And who still smokes cigarettes? That's the thing that I find interesting.
1: That is a good
0: point.
1: When
0: you have vapes and you have the little pouches, I can see people getting frustrated about the pouches because those, anyone been into a men's urinal?
1: Oh, yeah.
0: Those things hang out in there?
1: Because I now work in enough bars that I am surprised how many bars have a sign about right. don't put them in the urinals.
0: Don't put those there.
1: And the, one of my favorite bars that I work in has a sign, and it's actually like beveled onto like plexiglass above there, and it's done very nice. And it says, you wouldn't want to put your hand in the urinal. Neither do we. How about you to put your tobacco pouches in the trash. Like, that's pretty good. That's a nice way to lead. You wouldn't want to put your hand down there. We don't want to put our hand down there either. How about you don't put your stuff in there? So we have to pick
0: but
1: it
0: you're
1: out.
0: You're dealing with drunk bar guys.
1: Oh, yeah, but you'd assume that
0: at least. Fifth pouch.
1: Yeah. And I love the fact that, for Mayor Mike Johnston, the idea that common decency... Now, I know that Mayor Mike... You have one of those really, really fancy degrees. One of those that costs a lot of money. One of those in which your parents go and buy the best and most expensive frame they can at the store so they can put it up so that they can show it off to everybody what they had to do and what they had to pay in order to get you the pretty piece of paper. I understand. That's the kind of diploma you have. In any of those classes... Did you go through basic business economics and then did they discuss the choices a corporation makes based on public decency? Where in the list of important priorities for the corporation is public decency? You've been into some of those really big time brainy classes. That's a weird argument to make, that you are expecting the large corporate conglomerate to be super worried about public decency.
0: Where do you draw the line? Trust Rockwell's texting, and I've heard enough. Let's sue Cabela's for the homeless camps.
1: It's their tents, so why not?
0: It's their tents. Yeah.
1: Might as well.
0: Exactly right.
1: Might as well. Yes, might as well.
0: Sue them for the cleanup. And where do you draw the line on anything out there?
1: It's, for me, the argument is on the public decency thing. I can see the argument on... There's better technology that should be used based on biodegradable and X, Y, and Z, and because of the cost of disposal and et cetera, that I could see. The other one that I'm going to save this one because I think that there is a more appropriate political decision that he could have made that the corporations would actually understand. Because coming to the corporations, if you even got access to their big time CEO meeting and you got 5 minutes with everybody around the big board table and you came in and said, I got to talk to you about public decency. Not a damn one of them is listening to you. That's the thing. You're making the wrong argument. I understand what you're trying to do.
0: I want to hear what
1: you're making the wrong argument.
0: All right. We'll get to this and more this hour. We got Victor Marx coming up in the 8 o'clock hour. And the Democrat candidate, the Republican candidate challenging the Democrat nominee, Malauk Kirosh. Christy Peterson is going to be live in studio with us in the 9 o'clock hour. Lots to talk about. But now the news.
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3: Good Friday morning, 64, with some clouds out there in Denver, 63 in the Springs. Expecting a high of 86 today. 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Thursday, Loveland Police Chief Tim Duran said this, quote, a father and his two young children suffered serious injuries in a crash we believe could have been prevented. I send my heartfelt prayers to this family as they recover. Our department works relentlessly on traffic enforcement every day because it matters. Traffic safety requires everyone's attention, especially with school starting soon. Please slow down, put your distractions away, and drive carefully. No family should ever endure what was experienced on Wednesday. So take it easy out there. And remember, school is back in session. Eyes on the road. Just listen to the Jeff and Billy Show and you'll be just fine. Just keep your eyes on the road. 17 people have been charged following a joint investigation into a Denver area drug trafficking ring. The arrests were the result of months of investigation by the FBI, DPD, and the DA's office. The operation led to the seizure of 15 pounds of cocaine, 46 firearms, 5 pipe bombs, and $35,000 in cash. Suspect names and specific charges were not released Thursday. FBI's Amanda Koljeski.
4: To come together and leverage each other's capabilities and to really focus on taking violent criminals off the streets, getting drugs off the streets, and weapons off the streets.
3: Great work. The World War II Memorial is under guard after it was struck by vandals.
5: The phrase clean hands, dirty money was painted in red on the World War II Memorial. Bubbles were also found in the memorial fountain and pool, leading investigators to believe that bubble soap was poured into the water. The National Guard was called to the location to monitor the memorial. The Interior Department released a statement with a reminder that the World War II Memorial is a sacred place to honor the more than 400,000 Americans who made the ultimate sacrifice. The statement went on to call the vandalism disgusting and a disgrace, while the department vowed to find the person responsible. I'm Michael Kastner.
3: While waiting for breakfast burritos, two Broomfield police officers rushed to help deliver a baby who was born on the side of Northwest Parkway. The officers were dispatched to a call of a childbirth in progress and found the father outside the vehicle waving them down. The mother and baby appeared to be in good health, and the officers focused on keeping the new parents calm as they waited for paramedics.
0: Good. Thank God for them. That,
3: no doubt.
0: That's like, that always terrified me that would be a possibility. And
3: absolutely.
0: What do you do? So that, you're so, you're,
3: no
0: you're just, you're not trained. You, even when your wife gives birth, you're just standing there holding her hand. You know, you have no role.
3: Nope.
0: And then to be put in the central role of having to manage that. Do you know, here's a little trivia question. There is an elected official in Colorado who gave birth on the side of the road. Do you know who that is?
3: Is that right?
0: Any idea?
3: I think he told us.
0: I've said it before on the show.
3: Do not know.
0: Boebert.
3: Oh, that's right.
0: Boebert gave birth to her fourth, I think.
3: Wow.
0: On the side of the road. And that's because her first pregnancies, it's in her biography, her first pregnancies were so long in their contractions and then ultimately delivery that they just, by the time they got to their fourth, they're like, oh, we got time. And then he came a lot quicker than they were expecting. And so she ended up, and when you live in Rifle, you're not close to a hospital. You got to drive. So, yeah, on the side of I-70, I think.
3: Wow, that's crazy. I did not. Yeah, I think I remember you telling us that. But, yeah, and you hear these old stories about, you know, where babies were born. And you're like, wow.
0: Jesus.
3: Yeah.
0: In a manger.
3: Yeah. Absolutely. You've got to be the prayer leader if you're the man in those situations, man. There is no doubt. A Pueblo man has been sentenced after an explosive device tied to his case detonated during evidence processing and injured two bomb squad officers. 48-year-old Clay Nemo received 2 years in a halfway house after pleading guilty to possession of an incendiary device. One officer suffered first and second degree burns, while the other suffered first, second, and third degree burns in the February explosion. So he has been sentenced. An American missionary who's been held hostage for months in northern... I got to tell you, I'm just going to be honest with you. I lost my contact about 5 minutes ago. I cannot read any of these right now.
1: I love that.
3: I'm doing my best. I'm looking... I'm seeing plural, singular. I mean, not that it's any different than any other newscast that I do, but but I am going, what the hell am I looking at?
1: And here's the problem is, you almost could like try to close one eye or the other, but then that changes focal length. And so it's like... because you've got bad vision in one, good vision in the other, and so the eyes are fighting, and your brain can't put the two images together, so you've almost got to like close one eye or the other, and then you look like a pirate reading the news, so then what do you do?
3: Right.
1: Arrgh, matey.
3: That's right. So, thankfully, this missionary who's been held hostage is on his way back to the U.S. I'll just play the audio.
6: Kevin Rideout was kidnapped last October outside of his home in the capital of Niger. It's unclear who seized the 50-year-old missionary pilot. U.S. officials told the New York Times Thursday that Rideout is now in U.S. custody and in good health. Rideout had been a Christian missionary in Niger for 19 years. His release has been a priority for the White House since his abduction. I'm Mark Mayfield.
3: Good news. All right, Broncos in Atlanta for their first preseason game of the year tonight. Fernando Mendoza throws a touchdown last night for the Raiders in a preseason game against the Cards. They lose, but it's just the preseason. It doesn't matter. We enter year four of Coach Deion Sanders, and he says the media can watch the practices, but they can't report on it, have to turn their phones in. They've been closed practices for 3 years, so I don't know what's going on there. Rockies at the Giants tonight, 63 in the spring, 64 in Denver, and that is the latest. I'm Blake Olson. More of the Jeff and Bill Show ahead on News Talk 710 KNUS in Denver, and now on AM 1460 and FM 101.1, The Answer in the Springs. I'm going to go find my

0: of locally heavy rainfall from much of the activity today, tomorrow, and Sunday. Could see some localized areas of flooding as a result. Highs today through Sunday, low to mid 80s, nighttime lows near 60. We're going to break out of this monsoon moisture for a little bit Monday to Tuesday. Temperatures heat up a touch and highs return to near 90. I'm meteorologist Mark Huer.
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4: All along the Front Range, this is the Jeff and Bill Show, where you hear both sides. The Taste of Douglas County coming up in just 6 days. Thursday, August 20th. In Douglas County, at the fairgrounds there. The Taste of Douglas County, now in its 24th year. It's really a fantastic event. And the man behind all of it is a colleague of ours here at 710 KNUS. Mike Boyle joins us. Tell us all about it. Good morning, Mike. Thanks for joining the Jeff and Bill Show.
5: Yeah, good morning.
6: Good morning, Jeff. Good morning, Bill. And you know what? I really don't have to speak to the quality of this event. I could just turn it over to Bill Thorpe, because if we had a fan club for the Taste of Douglas County, Bill Thorpe would be the president. Oh, you absolutely love this thing, Bill.
7: He's all about free food.
5: Yes, I'm all about free food. I love this thing because, one, Mike, you've put together some amazing restaurants that not a lot of people get to experience out in Douglas County. Some really nice undiscovered gems. The other part is it's inside, it's cool, it's air conditioned, and the ticket price is something that you cannot beat. The ticket price, you don't want to buy them at the door. You get them early, and you make sure you get the discount on them. And then the cool thing is inside, there's nothing to purchase. So you wander around and you get to sample from all of these restaurants over and over and over again. I've been to other larger type of events, and it gets to be an absolute nightmare trying to get back to certain booths and going back and talking to people. But the space, the organization, the people that are working it, it is one of the best run food festivals that I've ever been involved with, my friend. You knock this thing out of the park, and the price point cannot be beat. You can't go and roll through a McDonald's and get a meal that is going to cost you less than what you can get these tickets, you know, the early entry tickets for the Taste of Douglas County. So how can the Jeff and Bill listeners get their hands on what are discounted tickets, at least right now?
6: Well, what we do is we do $20 at the door and $10 in advance. And people will say, yeah, you get the parking, you get the admission, you get the indoor air-conditioned facility. Weather's always a little squirrely this time of year. We've had 100-degree days. We've had thunderstorms in the afternoon, but it doesn't matter. We're inside, air-conditioned. We've got live entertainment. But your $10 ticket includes food and beverages. People say, oh, no, that gets me in, and then I got to buy tickets for the food. No, your $10 ticket to purchase in advance, A Taste of Douglas County, yep, it includes food from Duke Steakhouse, The View House, Courtyard Social. You'll get pizzas from Little Caesars, and you'll get cannolis from Granoli's. You'll get wings from the tailgate. It is a great, great time.

0: Taste of Philly always does a great job. The whole idea of the festival, Jeff and Bill, was as Castle Rock grew, let people in Douglas County know that we've got good restaurants here. And if you're coming from Springs, and a lot of people do, you're passing through on your way to a Bronco game, you're passing through on your way to the ball arena, stop off in Castle Rock. People in Denver have learned to meet people in Colorado Springs here in Castle Rock. So anyway, the idea was to just let people experience. So we've got Shake Shack, and we've got Buffalo Wild Wings. So we've got Independence, we've got corporate restaurants, and it's all for $10. So that's a pretty good deal.
1: It's a heck of a deal, and all coming up August 20th. It really is a ton of fun. You get all the food and more for that price, $10 ahead of time, $20 at the door, and I mean it's like a, what would you call that, like a 100-to-1 ratio,
2: yeah,
1: for what is. You're gonna pay versus the well, amount of food you're gonna get.
0: And if all of that food doesn't win you over, Jeff and Bill are gonna be there, folks. So
1: yes. You can come harass us.
0: Well, you can harass Jeff. Bill will be too busy feeding his face.
2: Yes, I will. You got to keep up with me. Keep up. We'll get our steps in, I promise.
0: We'll have Dickie's Barbecue, the airplane restaurant from Colorado Springs, a very unique restaurant. They've come up for 24 years. We're going to have Old North End Italian. So, folks, and people say, well, will I get my fill? We have people walk in the door at 5 o'clock when the door is open, and they leave at 5:45. They say, we're full already. Anyway. And so, you certainly, you can go to tasteofdouglascounty.com, and it'll have all the information, or you can go to my website, mikeboyle.com. I'll be talking about it tomorrow from 10 to 1 in Colorado Springs. I'll be at Fargo's Pizza tomorrow, broadcasting in Colorado Springs, then 3 to 5 in Denver, and Sunday 10 to noon. So if you have any questions, you can send me a text, send me an email, or give me a call. But it's really a fun event, and hopefully people will take the time to come on out.
2: Oh, I hope so. It is an absolutely fantastic event, all indoors, so weather doesn't matter. The parking is there. And the best thing about it, listen, Mike was telling you, it's a $10 ticket in advance. You buy those tickets today, it's 10 bucks. It's going to be 20 if you roll up on the door. So you want to grab those early tickets, grab them for $10, and think about if you were going to go to a normal restaurant, if you were going to go to fast food, you're not going to be able to grab something that is going to fill you up like Taste of Douglas County. Well, for $10. And what are you going to do, parents, with the kids? This is a wonderful
0: chicken
2: thing.
0: Salad. Yeah. Chicken salad, I Heart Mac and Cheese.
3: It's one of my
0: favorites. Jeff, Bill, we live in a cynical world. And I know that there's people out there writing this saying, $10, what's the catch? That's problem. I ought to raise the price just so people would believe the price. They don't. Sometimes I have trouble convincing people that it really is $10.
2: Yeah, it seems like too good of a deal, the idea that just for $10 you get in and you're not hitting them up for either food or drink tickets. All of us have done that where you get inside the venue and go, hey, now you got to throw down for the tickets, and it never works out. Oddly enough, the math never works. You buy 10 tickets and you're left with one or two left over. That's why this doesn't work, and that's why Mike doesn't do it this way. He's going to make sure your cover charge to get in covers all the food, and that means going back to the same one. If there's a line in front of the place that you like and just keep going back to the end of the line and rolling through, they're happy to see you. And we're also not talking about those little tiny fancy hors d'oeuvres. No. We're not talking about little finger foods. We're talking about actual, you know, like legit sizes, slices of pizza and more. These things are for real, and you can't beat the price. You got to join us at Taste of Douglas County, and Jeff and I are going to be running around like madmen out there. It's fantastic.
1: We do have a lot of fun. 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
2: Yes, thank you, my friend. Can't wait to see you next week.
0: I really appreciate the time. Thank you so much, and we'll talk soon, but I'll see you Thursday.
2: We'll see you Thursday, my friend. Thanks.
1: Thank you, Mike. Mike. All right, more of the Jeff and Bill Show to come. 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
2: Now I'm hungry. 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Also on AM 1460 FM 101.1, The Answer in Colorado Springs. You know I'm going after those wings on Thursday. Hope to see you there. 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
3: 710 Traffic.
4: Heading out of the tech center, crews on scene with a stall. Northbound I-25 after Evans before Coward Boulevard. Watch for that in the right lane. And no other problems affecting the highway drive. Southbound I-25 drags a bit through the downtown area. 270, a minor crowding through Commerce City. The drive there not too bad. That'll take you about 10 minutes. Southbound 225 from Parker Road down to I-25 in about 6 minutes. With traffic, I'm Susan Fields.
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1: All along the Front Range, this is the Jeff and Bill Show, where you hear both sides. All right, Denver wants to sue Philip Morris and other tobacco companies over cigarette butt litters. And they have a whole long list of these terrible tobacco companies that need to be sued over this. Billy, where do we draw the line on corporate responsibility? For instance, think about all the healthcare problems that have stemmed from tobacco. Tobacco use kills 4 times more people each year than fentanyl. 4 times. Think about that. And that's not a drug that you take one time and kills you, like fentanyl. This is a drug. This is years of use, right? And we all know it's terrible, and people still consume it. And then they get into the healthcare system ended up driving up the costs on the rest of us because of the amount of healthcare needs they have. They have pulmonary issues. They have heart issues. They have, golly, everything. Throat issues, teeth issues. I mean, all of these problems that stem, and then we're on the hook because it drives up all the costs on the rest of us. Do I want to hold the tobacco companies responsible for that? Yes, I do. I think you should pay. I think you're feeding people something you know is harmful to them. You're advertising to them. You're coming up with rewards points. You're coming up with all these schemes to get people to use more tobacco, become addicted to it, ruin their lives, and then we, as taxpayers who had nothing to do with this industry, end up covering some of the costs associated with it, Medicare and Medicaid, while you just skate along with your billions of dollars in revenue. So, yeah, you should be paid. Now, should they be forced to be paying for the cigarette butt cleanups? I'm not so sure. Because would we force McDonald's to pay for the wrapper cleanups? Or as Chess Rockwell said on the text message line, sue Cabela's for the homeless encampment tents that are out there? We have to go clean those funny. Up, too. So, in part, I want to see them pay for some of the problems they create. In other parts, I go, well, no, why are we? That's just people are scumbags sometimes and throw litter out. Making the corporations responsible for that doesn't seem to be correct. Your thoughts on it?
2: Yeah, this is one now. Okay, first of all, I love the fact that you were talking about the loyalty programs and the points and stuff like that. Hands up for everybody that collected Marlboro miles. Oh, yeah, this dude right here. And wasn't a smoker, but like so many people.
1: In my Marlboro cooler.
2: Oh, hell yeah, I got that. I got the cooler. I got the backpack. I had a sweatshirt, got T-shirts. I got a towel. I'm telling you, I think I had a Marlboro, even an ashtray, which is really ironic at the point. But anyway, I love that because all my friends and going through college were smokers. So you'd go to college parties. Do you have any idea how many miles I could go home with by the end of the night? In fact, one of my kids, when they go out and they go camping or go hang out and do some stuff for the weekends with friends, they still take the OG Marlboro backpack. We still have it. The thing rocks. It is fantastic. Fantastic. Those things are wonderful. So I understand the idea of the loyalty points when we're talking about the lawsuit. Here's where I sort of have a line. What you were talking about, Jeff, I think is appropriate. For me, it's the intended use of the product. If the intended use of the product results in these negative health or, you know, social consequences, I think you have a role. I think there's a role for a tax, a program, a restriction, a licensing. That's it. And it's specifically for me based on if the product is used as intended, are there negative impacts, consequences, etc.? I think there's a role for that.
1: It's a fair analysis. Yeah.
2: Oh, thank you. And I have so few of them. I appreciate that. And I do have an issue of, well, what about the McDonald's hamburger? Well, I can see the line that one McDonald's hamburger a month isn't going to have the negative consequences that a McDonald's hamburger three times a day will. And the product used as intended with cigarettes is designed to be addictive. The chemicals and drugs contained therein are addictive. So if McDonald's started adding something to their secret sauce that made it addictive, now we got something. But until then, personal choice that Jeff talked about, as far as those products, I don't see a role. But in tobacco, the intent of the product does cause harm.
1: Yeah. How about McDonald's and obesity?
2: That is different because it's not addictive per se. It's more of a choice.
1: Come on. That is definitely addictive.
2: No. Nope, not at all. And the reason is because here's the idea. If you don't have a McDonald's hamburger for 3 weeks, what's your withdrawal symptoms? But you have them with the nicotine. That's where I make the line, is the difference on the withdrawal symptoms. I'm not saying I don't crave me a Whopper. I do. But I'm not addicted to it. I don't have to have it. I don't see that cycle. So that's where I go. Now, this is why I don't agree with the mayor's lawsuit on this product because the intended use of the product does not include throwing your cigarette butt on the ground in public. That is not part of the user manual. It's not part. Now, while it is society's choice to do that, it's not part of the intended use of the product. I think there's more of an idea of shouldn't they be biodegradable, etc., just based on waste. But the argument that what people are doing with what's left over of your product, you're now responsible for, I can't get there. I can't get there on this Here, one.
1: Here's a good post, 8794, particularly if the city of Denver is going to be handing out syringes. Can we sue the city for the syringes that they might be passing out that we see all over the ground? And they have to clean up.
2: See, now for me, I would say that if they are, and this is what I would do, texture, is I would make sure that whatever ones are done at either the handout locations or the safe drug injection sites that they try to do, that they would have to be branded. So you would know. That's it. I'm not going to assume that just because there is a syringe, it was given out. But I want to see branding. And that might not be too difficult, especially if you think that handing out, and I'm using you as the royal you. I'm not saying you, the texter, because I don't think this is what you're thinking. But you that is advocating for handing out these safe needles and safe syringes, then you would want to have branding on them. You would want to be able to show people that you are doing this. And so then, if they're ending up on the ground, then I might be more persuadable simply because you've got the needle on the end, and that to me is an apparent danger.
1: 6288, maybe they can sue the brewers of those miniatures. There's more little plastic bottles than cigarettes littering the roadways on those little miniatures.
2: Oh, the shooters. One. Yes.
1: I know Tyler those. From Golden gets it exactly right.
2: Yeah.
1: Politicians going after cigarette companies are under the illusion that this will be an easy payday. Remember, the city's in financial trouble. Hey,
2: that's interesting.
1: Big corporate tobacco. I'm going to shake you down a little bit, get some change. He writes, Tyler from Golden, I hope the cigarette company's attorneys can beat the pants off of the city of Denver on this. Well, Denver's not the only one.
2: No.
1: Philip Morris and some other tobacco companies are named in the Denver lawsuit are facing similar lawsuits in Baltimore. And it's plausible they would raise similar arguments here. In the Maryland case, the tobacco companies called Baltimore's arguments surprising. No one has ever alleged that cigarette manufacturers and distributors could be held liable because some of their customers occasionally fail to properly throw away their cigarette butts, the companies argued. The companies also said Baltimore's logic is untenable, particularly when it extends to other products. The claim becomes extraordinary once it's extended, as it would, beyond cigarettes. Philip Morris, USA, and others said, if the city is right, every manufacturer and distributor of littered products, paper receipts, plastic bags, glass bottles, aluminum cans, and others, would suddenly face civil and even criminal liability because consumers sometimes improperly discard them. This is not simply, as the city admits, a novel theory of liability. It's an untenable one that would yield absurd results, the defendant added. In the legal filing, Denver officials said they're not seeking to recover for smoking-related disease, addiction, or health care expenditures, but they're seeking money from costs associated with repairing, maintaining, and preserving infrastructure, such as stormwater systems, waterways damaged by the cigarette filters. Denver said it also wants cigarette companies to take responsibility for the ongoing harm caused by the product's design, adding that tobacco officials have known of the material's environmental impact for years. Cellulose acetate, the commonly used material for cigarette filters, is not biodegradable, and some experts say it can leach microplastics into water and the environment. The harm referred to by the city refers to its governmental, proprietary, and property interests and are separate and distinct from any personal injuries or health care costs allegedly sustained by individual smokers or members of the general public, the lawsuit noted. The city also alleged that the tobacco companies are in violations of public nuisance, trespass, negligence and product liability laws. Each sale and distribution of filtered cigarette products within Denver foreseeably results in additional cigarette filter waste being deposited upon municipal property, and each day that such persistent plastic waste remains upon plaintiff's property constitutes a continuing interference with the plaintiff's property rights and public resources, Denver said in its 72-page complaint. How do you feel about a lawyer being paid for that?
2: Jeez.
1: A spokesperson for Johnston's office told Denver Gazette that the city's primary cost associated with cigarette waste comes from the time parks and recreation workers spend daily cleaning up city properties as well as sweeping streets. I don't know, Billy. This just, when you consider what it was like in the 80s and 90s, we are in such a different time.
2: Oh, we are. Yes.
1: You just don't see
2: and
1: it.
2: And now they're thinking about it.
1: Like, we're
2: thinking earlier?
1: To Tyler's point, this is an effort for a payday,
2: yeah,
1: for sure.
2: I think you're right about that. The idea of I do think that there is someone down at City Hall that has done some back of the napkin math about deep pockets and an inverse curve on how much pain and public anger we can generate, even if it's fictitious, versus will they just pay us to go away kind of a thing. So they've worked that pain threshold curve, and I think absolutely that they're working off of this one. The weird part is, yeah, they're right. The cigarette butts are not biodegradable. At this point in time, should they be? Yes, absolutely. However, let's think of the consumer market. Do you really think that the majority of people that are taking out the tiny cancer stick, lighting one end on fire, ingesting all of those chemicals and going out, are really super concerned about the environment? They don't seem super concerned a lot of times about their own personal health. So that's the problem for me, arguing that the cigarette companies by now should have gone biodegradable. I believe, yes, that is true, but given the consumer base, they're not that concerned, especially if the filter still does all the stuff that it was supposed to do in general, that it still gets all the delicious tobacco and nicotine inside of the lungs. As long as it's working well that way, I don't think they really care on the other end whether or not it's biodegradable. And if they did, they wouldn't throw it on the ground in the first place. So that's not a persuasive argument. And if it's about the impact of what's going on in the Denver system and the impact and the negative consequences of having all these cigarette butts around, then I need to be able to sue Taco Bell for what they've done to my digestive system a couple of times, because that's ridiculous.
1: Well, you know, Brad from Parker's texting in, why do we let companies and individuals privatize the profits, but we socialize the negative externalities? And that's a fine argument out there. The question is liability. Who's throwing the cigarette butt? This is not like a company upstream that's dumping its pollution into the river and then we're having to clean it up downstream and deal with it. It's not the company that's chucking the marijuana butt. It is a crummy human being, a crummy Denverite that's doing that. So if we don't want it, if it's a cost to the city, if it's a problem out there, that's where you need to address it.
2: Yeah, absolutely. At the person that is making the decision to throw it away, because inside of the normal use of the cigarette, there's nothing outlining. When done, toss on the ground and walk away. If that was in the instruction manual, then I got something.
1: There you go. Oh, that's right. All right. Phone calls coming in. Feel free to join the conversation. Is Denver right to sue the tobacco companies on this, or is it just Denver desperately looking for some money as their budget collapses? Let's talk the gun room, folks. In a world where everything's going corporate, where customer service feels like a lost art, places like the gun room matter more than ever. I have adored getting to know Wayne, his great wife, Susanna, and the entire team at the Gun Room. 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
3: 710 Traffic.
4: Friday morning, slowdowns to deal with here. A couple of problems. I-70, report of a stall eastbound 70 around Coward Boulevard that is blocking up the left lane. It's causing a delay. Had a stall northbound I-25 after Evan, cleared out. Some minor slowing there, but that's getting better. I-25, a little slow through downtown. 270, a drive through Commerce City, heavier, taking about 10 minutes. With traffic, I'm Susan Phelan.
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7: In 1783, the Revolutionary War was nearly over, but America's future remained uncertain. Officers in the Continental Army were angry. Congress had failed to provide promised pay, and some considered using the Army's power to force the government's hand. George Washington understood their frustration, but he also knew the liberty they had fought to win could be destroyed by the very army that secured it. Washington confronted his officers and urged them to choose honor, patience, and loyalty to the Republic over rebellion. He could have used their anger to increase his own power. Instead, he used his influence to restrain it. Power asks what it can take. Character asks what duty requires. Washington's lesson still stands. Freedom survives when leaders place principle above ambition and remain faithful to God, country, and the people they serve.
11: Ah, retirement. Sounds so sweet you can almost taste it, can't you? 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Are you ready? Have you saved enough? 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That's where we come in. This is Colin Richards, founder of Lord & Richards, and we're your retirement advisors. 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
13: 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The sprint of the Democratic Party over the left edge.
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1: All along the Front Range, this is the Jeff and Bill Show, where you hear both sides. The city of Denver suing Philip Morris, other tobacco companies, over cigarette butt litter. Is this a righteous lawsuit in order to recover costs associated with having to clean up the cigarette butts, or just pointing their anger and frustration in the wrong direction? Philip Morris isn't throwing cigarette butts out there. It's irresponsible Denverites. What do you think? Let's go to the phone lines. Jim, Denver. Good morning, Jim. You're on with Jeff and Bill.
2: Yeah, good morning, Jim.
14: Yeah. How you guys? I get a little bit charged up on a topic like this, but so I'll try to lay it out a little bit. But I don't know how you guys feel, but I'm a non-smoker and kind of a teetotaler anyway, pretty much. And if you live in certain parts of Denver, you know, like core area or whatever, a little bit south of downtown and stuff, not that far, the cigarette problem really is bad. I mean, it's constant butts, you know, on the sidewalks. And it didn't used to be that bad. You know, you kind of like just put up with it. But now every time you walk, and I know what it is, it's that you kind of like the habitual same people that hang on the sidewalks. And, of course, you got some other passerbys, but... And even dog walkers throw their cigarette butts once in a while. And I just feel like it really probably needs to be done. Something really needs to be done about it. Now, to counterbalance that, it is a little bit heavy-handed, you know, that approach, what they're doing. But if they really wanted to get rid of the cigarettes, and I don't know if that's totally the real problem, but maybe what they should do is, you know, they've got these new people that walk around and sweep the sidewalks. I don't know what they're doing with that. That's a new deal. They clean up on the street and go up and down. Maybe they could actually, you know, the lead guy or whatever supervisor give, you know, summons to people when they see them actually drop cigarettes.
1: That was my question. Why not enforce it tougher, right? Like, you remember, I think it's Singapore, where if you spit on the... If you spit, they like, drag you away and
14: kick you. Well, that is kind of ridiculous.
2: Or put them on a bench, yeah.
14: That's ridiculous. I mean, I don't want to be... But that's not the issue. When I'm saying, I mean, yeah, if you did that, that can happen. That's a human behavior can happen, even if a guy doesn't... But that's just minute compared to the cigarette problem. And then the other thing connected with it... is, I don't know if you guys realize that if you don't have a car, you know it a lot more. You know, you have to use the bus stops, and they constantly are taken over by people loitering that don't even take the bus, and they're always smoking. They never enforce that. They told the cops to stand down or whatever, whoever does the violation for that. And so they just take that over. So maybe if they'd wrap that into, you know, throwing cigarettes on the belly of the bench and they're not getting up, you know, give them a fine for it. You know, and then if they don't want to pay, you know, up the level of persecution, whatever that would be, I don't know if it's Social Security, whatever they grab.
1: I do like the idea of public caning. I think that would help.
14: Blow it off. I mean, this is real. I mean, I'm not trying to be crazy. You don't know how bad it is.
2: Yeah,
14: like Broadway and Alameda area, it's terrible.
2: Yeah, there are times in which I run through certain areas in my travels, and, you know, they'll gather in, yeah, like you talk about, around the bus stops, they'll gather in, the side of the road, things like that, as far as, and we're talking about the cigarette butts, just based on seeing a lot of them. Now, Jeff and I don't know how old you are, Jim, but we do remember 80s and 90s where there were a lot more cigarette butts around and people throwing them, but yeah, it still is a problem, and, okay, I'm going to take a risk here, and maybe you remember this, Jim. Maybe Jeff does, but how many in the Jeff and Bill audience remember the commercial of the crying Native American? Because you're throwing trash on the floor. Yeah, you're throwing trash. We need to bring back something like that.
1: Okay.
2: Yeah, I think we need to bring back that kind of a message, Jim.
14: Interesting, yeah. But just to wrap it up, you know, I've even seen reefers thrown, you know, marijuana on the sidewalk.
2: Wow.
14: Not as much, but I've seen that. And you know, the city's very pro-marijuana, so they have to divide a way that they get out of any kind of lawsuit.
1: That's a good one.
14: You know, yeah. And then if the tobacco companies would get involved, in other words, they're aiming that at the tobacco companies. And if they really were serious about that, they'd say, okay, you know, they're not sold in stores. You know, downtown or in super, I know that's going really heavy handed or crazy, but But it's just really is a problem.
1: I get that it's a problem, Jim. Yeah. And maybe the solution 0682. The city should follow the same path as the state for gun owners. Require a 2-day class, a $200 registration fee, and a test to pass at 80% to prove
14: a lot of the staff,
1: responsible
14: the
1: chain
14: staff.
1: Smoker.
14: Yeah, that's great. If they catch the city staff smoking, they should get a summons too for throwing a cigarette butt. It should be equal across the board. As far as the gun thing, I totally hate the red flag. I mean, they shouldn't take your gun. I'm very conservative. I just think on that one. You know, that's the one thing that I'm sure it's the city council that comes up with ideas like this. But,
1: Jim,
14: you know,
1: Denver, I appreciate it. Thanks so much.
2: Thanks for the phone call. I think you've got something there about the idea of should we be focusing on this sort of low level, like trash enforcement. There are times in which law enforcement officers will tell you the number of people they catch on moving violations that are actually wanted for larger crimes can be significant. I could see a role for having individuals out there and cleaning up the streets at a time in which you then end up giving summons and tickets to people that may be involved in other crimes, and you may get people that way. Same way you do with the traffic stops. There may be a role for that, Jim. I can see it.
1: Public caning. Believe me. That's how we actually solve this. All right. We'll continue. We got Victor Marx coming up in the 8 o'clock hour. We'll check in on how his campaign is doing and how does he plan to defeat Phil Weiser. All of this and more. 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
2: 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This is where we hear both sides. Victor Marx is next. The Jeff and Bill Show.
3: 710 Traffic.
4: Heavier traffic for this morning's drive. There was a problem on I-70. It was a stall. Eastbound 70 past Colorado Boulevard. That has been cleared out. Delays there. Eastbound 70 jammed, getting out past Chambers on over to Penny Boulevard. Slowdowns on 270, I-25 crowded through downtown. Now drive downtown through the tech center about 20 minutes. We're backed up on Hamden. Crash at Hamden and River Point. With traffic, I'm Susan Phelan.
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1: I'm Jeff Hunt. He's Bill Thorpe. We've got the potential next governor on the show.

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0: All along the Front Range, this is the Jeff and Bill Show, where you hear both sides. Victor Marks won the Republican primary. He's announced his lieutenant governor pick. He's going to join us to give us an update on how things are going. His challenge against Phil Weiser, efforts to debate, figure that all out. He's out there on the ground meeting voters. What is he hearing? We're going to cover all of this. And the DSA, Yara, one of the Dem lawmakers running around with Hassan Piker, has challenged him to a debate.
1: That's where, not even running against Victor, no, and challenged him to a debate.
0: Yeah, she's ready to jump in. We're going to get to all of this and more with Victor Marks. But first, the news.
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3: Good Friday morning, 67 and cloudy in Denver, 65 in the Springs, expecting a high of 86 today. 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Our top story, a new aircraft carrier is headed to the Middle East after reports of mental health concerns aboard the USS Abraham Lincoln. The USS George Washington left Vietnam last week and will be replacing the Lincoln, which has been at sea for over 265 days. The USS Abraham Lincoln left San Diego in late November. Treasury Secretary Scott Bessent says the U.S. is preparing to put economic pressure on Iran, the likes of which have never been seen. Bessent told Newsmax that the measures will be a combination of economic isolation and the continued blockade of Iranian ports and the Strait of Hormuz. Oh, great. That'll be awesome. That'll make everything worse for the world, and then it'll transfer to us. Trickle down there. The Douglas County Sheriff's Office is investigating an incident near Crest Hill Middle School in Highlands Ranch where a crash escalated into a fight. Law enforcement responded to the scene as the school day began on Thursday, the first day of school for 6th and 7th graders. The school briefly went on secured status as deputies arrived. Initially, it was reported as a stabbing, but later was clarified as an altercation that resulted in two individuals being hospitalized. The extent of their injuries is currently unknown.
1: Wait, hang on. Wait. So, first day of school. Not at a high school, but 7th or 8th grade. So, we're assuming these are probably full-ass grown adults doing this.
3: Yes.
1: And they get into some sort of a wreck and decide to go all punchy-punchy.
3: Right.
1: And
3: seven
1: on the
3: great
1: first
3: examples.
1: Day in front of the kids.
3: Yeah.
1: That's
3: horrible.
1: Wonderful. And, okay, lesson from Bill Thorpe at 8 o'clock in the morning. When I say sometimes that the parents are the problem inside of the school district, ta-da!
3: Ding, ding,
1: there's
3: ding,
1: proof.
3: Ding.
1: Yeah,
3: absolutely.
1: All right. I'm sorry. Continue, my friend.
3: I was thinking the same thing. When I heard this yesterday, I was like, oh, man, what a great way, great example to set. Absolutely. Well, I just feel terrible for the kids, no doubt. There was a scare in the air Thursday as a Frontier Airlines flight carrying up to 230 passengers from Cleveland was forced to make an emergency landing at Fort Lauderdale Hollywood International.
4: All my flight attendants have headaches, and now four, now just at a very special flight in 46, to a quick pilot stand left, but you could call the tower and have them just at their gate, Alpha 4, for developing medical.
3: The crew reported sudden headaches and severe nausea, prompting paramedics to meet the plane directly at the gate. The airline canceled two subsequent flights as investigators continue to look into the potential cause for what's being referred to as an odor event. I have no idea what that was, but it sounded dangerous.
0: I think all of our spouses have claimed an odor event at some point in the marriage.
3: Well, you speak for yourself. I mean. I know where the restroom is. Come on. I had to set you up there. A man accused of starting Southern California's Palisades fire is facing a new set of charges. The federal prosecutors filed a revised indictment against Jonathan Rinderneck. Back in June, a judge declared a mistrial after a jury ended up in a deadlock. All right, the NFL is back. The Broncos in Atlanta for their first preseason game of the year tonight against the Falcons. Once again, Bo Nix will not play. A lot of the starters won't see a lot of action. Of course, it's early in the preseason. Rookie Fernando Mendoza with a chance to throw his first preseason touchdown for the Raiders last night against the Cardinals.
5: A lot of things different, but wanting to get in the end zone, that's not different. Mendoza pumping, pressure, in trouble, and he's sacked.
3: So he gets sacked, and then he comes back,
5: Walter Nolan back
3: a few minutes later, and he throws a touchdown pass. And I had it queued up to the wrong one, but he throws a touchdown pass, and the Raiders lose to the Cardinals. We enter year four of Coach Deion Sanders at CU, and once again, remember 3 years ago, with the guy he calls his fourth son, Pac-Man Jones. And this is what he said when he toured the facilities in Boulder. It is my favorite quote of all time, I think.
6: They've been this sorry.
7: All right. Now,
6: it's on camera.
7: All right, go ahead, bro. Go ahead.
6: How Colorado been this sorry with this facilities that's around here? I'm just saying. This is top notch. Bro, you have no excuse not to be great here.
7: No, for sure.
6: I'm just saying.
3: So his fourth son said, you have no excuse not to be great here. Coach Prime is 16 and 21 as head coach at CU as we get ready for his fourth season. Once again, coming up in about a week or so. Rockies at the Giants tonight, 65 in the spring, 67 in Denver. That is the latest. I'm Blake Olson. More of the Jeff and Bill Show ahead on News Talk 710 KNUS. In Denver, and now on AM 1460 and FM 101.1, The Answer in the Springs. This is where you hear both sides. We are the Jeff and Bill Show.
2: Denver weather.
1: Morning, folks, and a very good Friday to everyone. We had some very good heavy monsoonal showers, strong thunderstorms, and even a little bit of severe activity up and down the Front Range yesterday. And we're going to be looking at pretty much a repeat performance today and a Saturday, potentially even Sunday, up and down the Colorado Front Range into the foothills with the best chance of severe weather, possibly some storms capable of not only heavy rain, but some large hail and very gusty winds, likely being just a little bit to our east, but we cannot rule out one up and down the I-25 corridor, and temperatures do stay mild and comfortable. We also do have the threat of locally heavy rainfall from much of the activity today, tomorrow, and Sunday. Could see some localized areas of flooding as a result. Highs today through Sunday, low to mid 80s, nighttime lows near 60. We're going to break out of this monsoon moisture for a little bit Monday to Tuesday. Temperatures heat up a touch, and highs return to near 90. I'm meteorologist Mark Huer.
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0: All along the Front Range, this is the Jeff and Bill Show, where you hear both sides. Is it really Republican versus Democrat versus Independent in this year's gubernatorial race? I'm not so sure. I actually think it might be something bigger. It might be sanity versus the insanity of the DSA. Folks that are identifying as members of the Democratic Socialists of America have quadrupled since March of 2024. And you saw them usher out Dinah DeGette and put into Malauk Kiros, who openly said that essentially the Jews got what they deserved on October 7th. Which makes me wonder, she clearly is not smart enough to have ever seen any of the videos of what happened on October 7th, because I don't care how horrible, nobody deserves that. That was the worst thing I've ever seen in my life, and I've seen the IDF videos on that. I mean, I just wept afterwards. I mean, horrible stuff I can't even describe on air. So to claim that somebody ever deserved that, either Malauk Kiros is insane and evil, or she's just that dumb, and it might be a combination of all three, but is it a sign of the growing influence of the Democratic Socialists of America in Colorado and essentially driving Colorado into oblivion? Well, there's one man fighting this in an effort to stop it all and to restore sanity back to Colorado, and that's Victor Marks. He's the Republican nominee for governor. He joins us now. Good morning, Victor. Thanks for joining the Jeff and Bill Show.
1: Yeah, good morning.
8: Good morning, gentlemen.
0: You are out there. You're meeting people. You're fighting. Originally, I think you thought this was between you and Phil Weiser, but it seems like the race is changing a little bit as it becomes Save Colorado from the DSA. Tell us more about that.
8: Well, you're right. I mean, when we first entered this race October of last year, and I made the decision to run, we didn't see DSA on the horizon being this impactful. And I want to say this first about this Democratic Socialist Association. I want to talk to the young people. I don't blame young Coloradans for being frustrated. So if you're 25 or 30 and you're doing everything right, but you can't afford rent, much less a house, you're going to start questioning the system. But here's what I'll say. Socialism is the wrong answer to the real problem. More government control, more spending, more regulations, they aren't going to make Colorado affordable. So we have to offer something better than just an anti-socialism slogan. We've got to make the American dream attainable again. But, gentlemen, what I do is I do lay the DSA at the feet of the Democrats, because they created the environment of an unaffordable, unsafe, no accountability political system in the state for the last 8 years. And that's why we have developed the Colorado Works Better Plan. If people go to my website, victor2026.com, they will be able to see in depth how we can make this affordable for young people and young families again.
0: That voice you're hearing is Victor Marks. His website, victor2026.com. As you pointed out very well, that the problem is real. I'm intrigued by, in poll after poll, people do not like the direction of Colorado. People that have grown up here do not like it. And yet there's this effort, this belief to double down on government, particularly Democrat government in Colorado.

0: number of people that voted for Phil Weiser in the primary. They're participating in the Democrat primary at a higher rate than they're in the Republican. So it seems like they want to go back to the Democrat well again. You have to break through. What becomes the message? How do you do that?
1: Well, one, I'd say Phil Weiser, he's been part of the Colorado government since 2019. So if the system he represents is working so well, why are so many Coloradans everywhere telling me they can't afford the Colorado they love? You know, I've learned already. I don't want to sit here and try to, you know, lecture a 25-year-old about capitalism because they don't look at it favorably. What I want the 25-year-old to understand is how to experience its benefits, how to get a good job, buy a home, start a business, raise a family, and build some wealth. So, again, our Colorado Works Better plan, it's about housing. We have to get unnecessary government costs and delays out of home building. I am speaking with home builders everywhere, and that's one of the biggest problems. We've got to speed up permitting, increase supply, and protect local decision-making. Energy. Colorado has a tremendous energy resource. We've got to pursue reliable, affordable Colorado energy instead of the policies that unnecessarily increase utility costs. And people listening to me right now, they're going, yeah, I just looked at my electricity bill. Let's talk about taxes and fees. We must protect Tabor. We've got to scrutinize fees that function like taxes. We've got to stop treating taxpayers like an unlimited source of money. They're taking our money. They're spending it. I was just on a call right before you guys with the Colorado Corn Association, these long-term generational farmers. And, man, to hear their heart about that, it's the government has not made living enjoyable, affordable, or sustainable. In government spending, I will audit agencies, eliminate duplication, measure programs by results, and use zero-based budgeting principles to challenge this automatic spending growth. And a couple more things. I want the 25-year-old to hear me. I'm going to make Colorado a place of business where businesses want to start, expand, and hire. Not a state where regulations just push jobs elsewhere. And home ownership, which is one of the greatest things we can do, we've got to make owning something part of Colorado's dream again, especially for young Coloradans. So that's my contrast to the DSA. You know, it's the socialist answer is government needs more control over your economic life. My answer is let's give Coloradans more control over their own lives and help the younger people get there.
2: That's Victor Marks, candidate for Colorado governor. You can check out his website, victor2026.com. We do appreciate your time this morning. I got a couple of things. One of the things you were talking about there is going off of a zero-based budget principle. Can you briefly outline for the Jeff and Bill audience just a thumbnail sketch of what is a zero-based budget principle and how you and your team would apply it to the state? I'm not looking for, you know, tight dollars and cents. I'm looking for more the big whiteboard explanation for those that might not be familiar in the audience. Can you please explain the principle for us and why it may or may not work inside of Colorado budgeting issues right now?
1: Well, Bill, I'd say this first, that the lack of accountability within the government of Colorado is one of the biggest problems. So last year's department spent $100 million. So now let's give them $105 million. That's a hypothetical. So if we're building a department today from the ground up, does it actually need to accomplish the same mission? And what should taxpayers fund? I think there's four key principles. One, you start at zero. The prior year spending is not automatically considered necessary. It's for folks at home, if you're sending your kid off to college and every year you're giving them a budget to work on, but they graduate college and now they're going into the workforce, should they still get the same amount of money you've been giving them? to go to school.

0: Oh, the answer is no. They have a source of income. We have to justify every program. Agencies need to explain what their program does, what it costs, and whether it produces measurable results. This is such a big key for us. There's a lack of accountability and transparency.
1: Now, Victor, I want to stop you right there because I think that's you just hit on the thing that I was looking for. And it perked up my ears when you talked about the idea of a zero-based budget principle, because I think for most of the Jeff and Bill audience, it would make a hell of a lot of sense. Okay. First, I'm going to outline the problem. Inside of current governmental budgets, and we've heard this story for decades, is that you have to spend what has been given to you that year. If you don't spend the entire thing, your budget is automatically ratcheted down because you didn't spend every last penny. Lots of governmental institutions run through that type of just willy-nilly spending at the end of the year simply because they don't know if they need to justify that amount of budget for the next year. A zero-based budget principle evaluates it year to year and goes back to zero and say, okay, what did we spend last year? What's the trend look like? How much do we need to allocate for next year? It doesn't necessarily put the same constraints, but the advantage that I personally find in the zero-based budget principle is you're not looking for that overage spend at the end of the year. There is an advantage to any institution that does not spend their entire budget. It doesn't mean their budget is ratcheted down next year. It just means that at end of every fiscal year, they reevaluate over the course of, and it can be 2, 5, 10, 20 years, depending on what you're looking at, whether or not that funding is needed at that level. Sometimes you save money over the course of a year. An institution shouldn't be punished for that, but they also should not be encouraged to overspend as a principle. And when we talk about government overspend, that's how you get there. Now, Victor Marks, let's talk about the idea of involving local decision making. You talk about on the website, victor2026.com, that you're going to rethink how government operates in the age of technology. I like what that sounds like, but can you explain to me some of the ideas that you have behind the premise of rethinking how government operates in the age of technology? It could mean the government's more efficient, or it could mean you're all putting an Elon Musk brain chip in us. So I'm curious. I don't think we're going brain chip, but I want to know what your ideas are in using technology to reinvent and rethink how government operates. Can you explain it to the audience?
0: Yeah. On the very base level, I remember someone on social media in comments going, did you just respond? Of course, it was naysayers against me. But did you just respond with an AI response? And I said, yes, I did. Because everything I write, my thoughts, what I put, I actually do the grammar checking and make sure my sources are correct. And my question to them was, why wouldn't you? Listen, using technology, it's coming at us fast. There are some very strong predictions out there that in the next 5 years, our whole society will be operating on such a different level. So technology, I hear everything from law enforcement to, again, I was just talking to our ag producers, we should be using the latest technology for efficiency. Example and case in point, even on a local level, the permitting is out of control, the delays, the instability. Builders are spending hundreds of thousands of dollars on a project and then waiting months and months and months before a shovel already turns dirt. I found out that permitting process is being outsourced in many cases out of our state. And when it's done within our state, there's so many departments. So why don't we just streamline that? Why don't we use AI technology that is controlled by human oversight to make sure that we can speed all the processes up? So the use of technology for local leaders, government often makes its decisions based on data that's months old and scattered across all these agencies. So I believe that the dysfunction that is justified by our state governments, both at the top and local, we can become so much more efficient. Even like one permitting office where everything flows through. And I can tell you right now, businesses who rely on permitting, that's music to their ears. So, we have to make sure the outcomes and guardrails and accountability are made. But we should be at a whole different level here in our state. And we're starting with what we refer to as it's a dashboard. And again, we're letting it out a little bit at a time because it is our great weapon to save Colorado. And that's where it's proprietary technology that we've built we've already put in the state budget, the long bill. We've used outside sources. We've compiled it where every listener will be able to go onto this dashboard very simply, put in their area codes, their zip code, right? This is where I live. Put in their annual income, and they'll find out exactly where every dollar is being spent on taxes, on fees, and then we're able to hold the government accountable, every agency, of does that project, the money you're taking now, does that actually benefit Coloradans? And that's why they're burning through and trying to get rid of Tabor. They want to be able to grow the government. We want the government to become more efficient for the people of Colorado. And that's why we start with that zero-based budgeting, let them prove what they need, measure, analyze, and make sure that what we're spending, our money, it's our money. We're the stockholders in this of nearly $49 billion budget in this state. We're the ones that deserve to know where it's going and does it benefit us.
2: That voice you're hearing is Victor Marks. He's the Republican candidate for governor. His website, victor2026.com. victor2026.com. Now, gentlemen, I got to hold us accountable. We haven't talked about what Coloradans really care about this morning, which is how many times have you sued Donald Trump, Victor?
1: Yeah, how are you possibly going to win this race if you haven't sued more than Phil? I mean, that seems to be his thing. So
2: I'm calling him Phil Sue Daddy Weiser.
1: There we go.
2: Go ahead, Victor. That seems to be the only thing Phil cares about is suing Donald Trump.
0: Well, I'm making a shirt that says, "Don't sue me, Phil."
1: That's good.
0: Yeah, please don't sue me, Phil. I want to ask him, is he running for governor or attorney general again? I mean, it's his, look, I'm not going to take any good things he's done away, right, as the attorney general. If he's got money back for the people of Colorado, great. You know, if he's helped Coloradans who were defrauded, good. But this election isn't about whether Phil Weiser is done anything right. It's about who has a better vision to lead Colorado for the next 4 years. And Phil, in my opinion, he's been in government again since 2019. If the system he represents is working so well, why are so many Coloradans telling me they can't afford the Colorado they love? Housing, property taxes, insurance, utilities, groceries, fees, gas. So in my opinion, you can't, as Phil is, it's almost daily now, I'm like, good night. But you can win every argument in the courtroom, which he doesn't, but you can still lose the argument at the kitchen table.
2: I don't know what one finally clicks off any better life for Coloradans in general. As you pointed out, Victor, I think it's you win on behalf of a few people. Okay, that's fine. He continues to lose at the U.S. Supreme Court, targeting Christians that end up thankfully partnering with groups like Alliance Defending Freedom or the Beckett Fund and winning when they get to the U.S. Supreme Court. So he's losing there. But I'm just sitting here going, how does that help me? You're on, what, number 75 at this point, Phil? And what's the cost associated with the attorneys spending time so you can elevate your little political career suing the orange man in Washington, D.C. that you don't like. But how does that benefit me and my kids and our life? He has no answer for that. Your thoughts, Victor Marks.
0: Well, you're exactly right. I mean, Phil has made fighting Trump a central part of his record. I mean, Weiser himself said during the primary that one of his top priorities as governor would be fighting back against the Trump administration. Let me say that again. He said that one of his top priorities as governor would be fighting back against the Trump. I mean, at one point he said he'd sue the administration. Well, back then it was 66 times. Now he's in the 70s. I don't measure success, and I don't think people in Colorado measure success by lawsuits filed, press conferences held, government programs created. I measure it by the results this way. Is Colorado safer? Is it more affordable? Is government more accountable? And again, Mr. Weiser, he has spent years in government. I've spent my life outside of government, solving problems and helping people. This election, Coloradans have to ask whether they want more of the same system and the worst, or whether they're ready for somebody willing to change how the entire system works.
2: Are you guys going to debate?
0: Absolutely. I've extended that challenge early on. But we're going to debate the way Coloradans want it to be. Not with a, you know, not with a little moderator stepping in, going, you got 90 seconds. What's your 30-second rebuttal? The debate I'm talking about is one that President Lincoln and Douglas did. It's where two men sit down or stand, and they moderate long. They keep a moderator from stopping them to discuss what I would call a long-term debate. 5 minutes, whatever the issues we want to talk about or how we're going to change Colorado. Nobody to interrupt us, just two grown men, you know, talking about how we're going to change Colorado without any bias of anybody stepping in. And this is the way Coloradans want it. Again, we're changing the way things should be done. So I've extended that challenge to him a couple of times already. His campaign has said, no, we need a moderator. And I'm like, come on, Phil's he's a lawyer. He does all these lawsuits. Certainly, he's not afraid to go toe-to-toe with Victor Marks, a Marine. Let's get it done. And I think that would be far more productive than the traditional have a moderator step in. And people can ask questions, but let's present in a long form what we're going to do, how we're going to do it, and let each other challenge each other. That's the way things get done in the real world.
2: I appreciate that, because as somebody who's watched all these debates for decades here in Colorado now, the moderator obviously gets to guide the debate. So with that moderator, you get their kind of pet projects. But I've noticed a lot of it's not relevant to anything that we're actually dealing with. You go back to the Republican debate with Channel 9 that you were a part of. I mean, it's, you know, who Scott Bottoms knows and how Barb Kirkmeyer voted in 2030. And I'm sitting there going, I can't afford anything in the state. I grew Thank up you. Here. My family can't live here anymore. What are you going to do to make my life better? But instead, Channel 9, Kyle Clark's diving into the most irrelevant baloney out there to just drive. I don't even know what the point was. And to have an honest discussion about the direction of the state I love between the two leading candidates is exactly what the state needs, and Phil Weiser should step up and at least have that conversation. I pointed out the other day, I probably said it must have been the most offensive thing I've ever said about Phil Weiser by the response I got. I said he's awkward. And people jumped in and go, oh my gosh, Phil Weiser, he's the smartest man. Have you ever met him in person? You're so smart. If you're so smart, Phil, sit down with Victor and have a conversation about my kid's future. Will you do that? And if you're so confident that you got the votes, that you're going to walk into the governor's office, this shouldn't be that problem. But you owe it to the Coloradans, Phil, not to hide behind Kyle Clark, not to hide behind whatever Denver Post moderator is going to be out there. Come have an honest conversation with the leading Republican nominee and prove to my kids, Phil, that you can provide a better Colorado. Until then, you're hiding. You're hiding behind this establishment that exists there, and you're going to continue to drive the state in the wrong direction. Now, sorry I'm getting all worked up, but Victor, Yara Zokai, who's a state rep who's been running around with Hassan Piker and all these other DSA members, said, all right, if Phil won't do the debate, I'll do the debate. You could take on the DSA directly. Are you exploring that with your team?
0: Why? She's not the candidate. It's me and Phil. I don't believe that there's a need to alter the best opportunity for Coloradans to hear from the two top elected folks who are vying for the position of a CEO for the state. And it's like the debate, that debacle of a debate for Channel 9 when I did with Barbara Scott. I was the one that stopped it at one point and said, what does any of this have to do with the pain points, with Coloradans who are struggling at home? They're watching this painfully. I can imagine some rancher, you know, stopping and coming in, trying to watch this. None of it is helping him. None of it is helping the small business person. None of it's helping the fella in downtown Denver who has 8,000 tenants and his business is not sustainable with his buildings because he's being taxed and feed out of it. It's like, just allow these two grown-ass men to have a discussion in a civil way, like statesmen should, to present in a long-form way what people want to hear, what they're talking about around their kitchen tables, at bars, and on hunting trips, you know, or on hikes. And one thing I want people to know is I'm bringing back plastic bags. Okay, I just want to slide that in there. We'll bring back sanity.
2: We were getting text messages about that. They're like, I think you can win on that alone. Victor Marks for bringing honestly, back plastic bags.
0: I said it from the beginning.
2: You did.
0: I said it from the beginning.
2: Victor Marks joining us live on the Jeff and Bill Show. You can learn more about his campaign. Donate, become a part of it by visiting Victor2026.com. Victor2026.com. Out there meeting people and taking time to stop by and join us this morning. We sure appreciate it, Victor. Thank you for joining the Jeff and Bill Show.
1: Yes, thank you, sir.
0: Hey, can I just quickly mention, tomorrow I'm doing a Freedom Rally up in Loveland at the Ranch Events Complex, 6 p.m., and I'm having Mark Geist and Kyle Lamb. For those of you who don't know, Kyle Lamb's a retired Delta operator. He was a sergeant major. Incredible fella. Then I'm at Castle Rock, Calvary Chapel, Castle Rock, Sunday evening at 6. And then we're hitting the Western Slope next week with the Taking Back the West Rally. My Lieutenant Governor George Washington Market's going to be with me next Friday, 821 Fellowship Church. But people can find out about all the events that we're doing at Victor2026.com, and they can get involved by going there as well. Because, folks, it's go time. I mean, this is the last stretch. We must throttle, and people who want me to be the governor must tell their friends and family, or else it will be too late for our state with this DSA growing. And 1 out of 10 people in Colorado now, they align themselves as socialists, and that's heartbreaking, and it's a threat. like this ag association I was talking to before, they said, Victor, we're fighting for our lives now and our livelihood. And really, we are. So please join us, folks. Let's get this done. We can save our state. Thank you, Jeff and Bill. As always, I appreciate y'all.
2: That's a great job. Victor Marks joining us. Victor2026.com. All those events out there. I think he wins every time when he gets in front of people. And he continues to do that. He's going to beat Phil Weiser. But this is the insidious problem with socialism, folks. The very serious problem with socialism is it's not just another ideology that just kind of sits out there and runs their own little policies. It is a monster that will consume your entire family's wealth and opportunity in service to a lie that the government can solve all of your problems, and we will end up more broke, suffering with higher costs, you will have less opportunities for your family and your children and your grandchildren. This is an insidious, terrible lie that socialism is, and you cannot let it get a hold of the state. And Victor Marks and the Republicans are the ones standing in the way at this point, so you've got to support them. All right, we will continue. Give us a call. What'd you think? Does Victor have your support? What about Phil Weiser? What about Greg Lopez? Join the conversation, 303-696-1971. Text us on the Dan Kaplis Law Text line, 720-819-5115. 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
3: 710 Traffic.
4: Over the drive, heading out to Aurora. Got a crash causing a delay eastbound I-70 right near 225. That's causing a backup though toward 270. Right now, about a 10-minute delay there. That's eastbound 70 at 225. Crowding out 270 through Commerce City, I-25. Bunched up through downtown. A little busy on 225, Parker Road to Yosemite. Rest of the highway is crash-free. With traffic, I'm Susan Phelan.
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2: All along the Front Range, this is the Jeff and Bill Show. We're here both sides. Phone lines are hot. We're going to try to get through these super fast because we pushed all the breaks to the end. So, Joe Arvada, good morning. Joe, what's on your mind?
1: Yeah, good morning.
8: Good morning. There's no way that Bill Weiser will really set up in a one-on-one debate because they don't need to. And leftists, when they don't need to debate, they will bow out. Or they'll do the rigged debate. Let me give you an example. If they add Greg Lopez, all that will happen is Greg Lopez and Victor Marks will be going back and forth, and Phil Weiser will just be sitting there, you know, making a smart comment now and then. And all that will happen is Greg Lopez will eat into Victor Marks. Maybe Greg gets 7%, Victor Marks gets 30. It's a losing proposition. We all know it. But the real question is, isn't Phil Weiser just a totalitarian dictator being installed?
2: Yeah, I mean, at this point, the machine just kind of picks who they want. But, I mean, he did beat Michael Bennett, so he won that primary. He kind of came from behind, I think. I think Michael Bennett was who the establishment originally wanted. But, yeah, I mean, I think Phil Weiser could pretty much go dark. And knowing the way that the machine's set up in Colorado, probably still win.
8: I think the one thing that we have to do as conservatives is note this time in history and make sure everybody pays attention to where you're at right now. And then what happens when Phil Weiser takes his four-year run and see how does it go for you? Did it get better for you? Is Denver improving? You know, let's look and see what Phil Weiser actually does, and then ask yourself, after the disaster happens, and it will, are you going to keep doing it?
2: That's the point.
1: I appreciate that, John. I think you got a point there. I think, though, previous campaigns have tried that message so far, and their solutions have not resonated. And so while I think that is the appropriate tactic, I think Victor's got to figure out, can that message resonate, and how's he going to make it stick?
2: Fair point. Exactly right. All right, we'll continue. 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
3: 710 Traffic.
4: Over the drive, heading out to Aurora. Got a crash causing a delay eastbound I-70 right near 225. That's causing a backup foe toward 270. Right now, about a 10-minute delay there. That's eastbound 70 at 225. Crowding at 270 through Commerce City, I-25. Bunched up through downtown. A little busy on 225, Parker Road to Yosemite. Rest of the highway is crash-free. With traffic, I'm Susan Phelan.
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3: All along the Front Range, this is the Jeff and Bill Show, where you hear both sides. We're talking Victor Marx. Just wrapped up an interview with him. Victor, Phil, Greg, who are you behind? Let's go to the phone line. Sandy, Colorado Springs. Good morning, Sandy. You're on with Jeff and Bill.
4: Good morning.
5: Good morning. I just want to say three words. Zero-based budgeting.
4: What do you like about that?
3: Yeah.
5: And our the leading person in this race is just another boy named Sue.
4: Oh. Hey, I like that, Sandy. Thank you so much for the phone call, and I hope you call again. I like the idea. I've been talking to some of the people on the text messages, Sandy, that I think the zero-based budgeting, if messaged properly, is a really, really powerful plank in the platform, because it forces Phil to defend some budgetary problems and overspending. I think if messaged properly, and Sandy, thank you so much for the call, it could be a really, really strong message for Victor.
3: Phil is a boy named Sue.
4: That I appreciate and love you to understand, Sandy.
3: I've been wondering what good nickname we were going to give, because you remember Mark Udall got the name Mark Uterus because he wouldn't stop talking about women's birth control and stuff.
4: Buddy of mine in high school got the nickname Sue because his older sister was actually played at Lutheran High School, was a really, really, really good basketball player, like All-State and everything else, and he was the younger brother, came in, everyone knew Sue Hazel, so the younger got named Sue.
3: Phil Weiser, a boy named Sue. Brian Arvada, good morning, Brian. You're on with Jeff and Bill.
4: Good morning.
6: Hey, I've got a, you know, I'm not a Victor Marx fan, but I got to agree with Joe from Arvada. It, I think that he'll get like 30-some-odd percent, you know, and Lopez will get about under 10, and then Weiser's going to win. I don't think we ever had a chance. I think this was our best chance to win a statewide election in a long time. And, of course, the establishment GOP blew it. You know, the Dick What Not to Do Wadhams out there telling us, don't go for Victor Marx, don't do this, don't do that. And now the party's divided. And Kirkmeyer saying, I'm not voting for Victor Marx if he wins. That's just, it shows how, she's probably the most qualified. But if the voters don't want you, you can't get behind somebody that they want. That shows her true colors. And that is the GOP establishment. They will show you who they are every time. If you don't back their candidate, then you're a psycho, crazy lunatic like Victor Marx. And is he more radical than I like? Yeah. Is he speaking truth to power sometimes? Yes.
3: So Brian, I agree with you. I find
6: it behind him.
3: I saw that Dick Wadhams didn't support Trump in 2024. Now he's not supporting Victor in 2026. At what point are you still a Republican? I mean, like, seriously, if you're not supporting the Republican nominee, campaign after campaign, cycle after cycle, are you still a Republican?
4: And I'm just saying, I'm happy to welcome each and every one of you into our unaffiliated tent. I love all of you, even if we disagree. Come on. It's warm over here. We got cookies.
3: Final word real quick.
6: Lopez is going to hurt us. He should just go with Victor Marx, and maybe we could eke out a win.
3: There you go.
4: Hey, thanks, Brian.
3: I appreciate it. Brian Arvada, great call. All right, coming up next hour, Christy Peterson, the Republican nominee challenging Malak Kyros, is live in studio with us. Not going to want to miss this conversation. 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
2: 710 Traffic.
7: Good Friday morning. Highway's in great shape, a little busy out here, but no major problems. Some of the heaviest traffic eastbound 70 heading out to Aurora. Went busy getting past 225 and over to Pena. It's a good drive on Pena Boulevard if you headed out to DIA. 270 bunched up through Carver City. Drive in about 10 minutes. A little busy in I-25 downtown. A crash causing a delay at Arapahoe Road in Peoria. But traffic I'm Susan Phelan.
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1: Maybe you've thought about taking a cruise. 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
0: All along the Front Range, this is the Jeff and Bill Show, where you hear both sides. Christy Peterson, the Republican nominee for Congressional District 1. This is the one that everybody's talking about, right? You got Diana DeGette, who lost her primary to Malak Kiras, who we've had on the show, by the way. Christy Peterson is the Republican trying to stop the socialist. And this is a critical conversation to have. You're not going to want to miss it. But first, the news.
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3: TGIF. Good Friday morning, 70 and partly sunny in Denver, 68 in the Springs. Looks like we're going to get some more rain today, hopefully. And this weekend, expecting a high of 86 today. 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Our top story, accused UnitedHealthcare CEO killer Luigi Mangione in federal court this morning as reports say he could agree to a plea deal. Mangione's lawyers and federal prosecutors are all staying quiet for now, but multiple reports say the two sides spent part of this week trying to hammer out an agreement. He still faces state charges as well in the case, with his state trial set to begin next month. There was not a stabbing, evidently, outside Crest Hill Middle School in Highlands Ranch on Thursday, but an altercation after an accident that sent two adults to the hospital. In the Springs,
1: the first rule of middle school fight club for parents is you don't talk about middle school fight club for parents. It's the first rule.
3: Get the book or pamphlet. Absolutely. Or check it out on the website. I agree, Billy. It's just embarrassing. It's horrible.
1: That's horrible.
3: Horrible for the kids. In the Springs, Pikes Peak State College will operate under a secure status today after receiving what officials describe as a high concern threat. Matt Ratcliffe from the school says that no one except staff and faculty can enter campus buildings.
4: That extra layer of security with the doors and the extra layer of security with an increased police presence makes us believe that it is safe enough for our employees to be here.
3: Officials have not shared details about the threat. College police are working with federal, state, and local law enforcement while it is investigated. In Virginia, a seventh grade student is in custody after a teacher was stabbed inside the Virginia classroom.
5: Authorities say a seventh grade student stabbed the teacher during class Thursday at Jonesville Middle School in Lee County. Sheriff Gary Parsons says the teacher suffered serious injuries but was treated and later released from a hospital. Investigators say the student allegedly used a knife, possibly obtained from the school's kitchen. WCYB reports Parsons also credited several students with helping stop the attack and restrain the suspect. I'm Scott Kimbler.
3: Wow. Keep on praying for the young people and the teachers and everyone involved. Treasury Secretary Scott Bessent says Iran will feel economic pressure from the U.S. it has never felt before. He told Newsmax that the measures will be a combination of economic isolation and the continued blockade of Iranian ports and the Strait of Hormuz. His comments come after the Pentagon Chief Hegseth said the U.S. is prepared to keep up the naval blockade indefinitely. All things going well over there. Let's just continue this endless war. Hawaii's Big Island is facing the threat of Tropical Storm Lala. I believe it's Lala. A hurricane warning remains in effect.
1: That's one of the Teletubbies.
3: Is it? Lala is?
1: Yeah,
3: it's also Carmelo's wife, right? Or ex-wife?
1: Yeah, it is.
3: Lala?
1: But the first thing I'm thinking, this is what I love. Your first thing, you're like, Carmelo Carmelo Anthony's wife. And I'm like, Teletubby!
3: I was about to say that, but then, you know.
1: Oh, my God, I'm such an idiot. Okay, I'm sorry. Continue that about Lala. Funny. Yes.
3: Well, you taught me something, though.
1: That's true.
3: I'm sorry. Oh, that's something I don't know anything about.
1: And you shouldn't. It's a completely worthless amount of knowledge in my head that I really wish I could delete, but I can't.
3: Oh, man, that's going to be trivia for my family this weekend. Oh, that's funny. There's Tropical Storm Watch. There are parts of Indiana are under mandatory evacuation orders where heavy rain has caused extreme flooding. Officials in Dearborn County said Thursday night that unprecedented flooding is forcing evacuations along the Whitewater River, which has reached its highest crest in recorded history. All right, an American missionary is reportedly returning to the U.S. after being held hostage for months in northern Africa. Kevin Rideout was kidnapped last October outside his home, you may remember, in the capital of Niger. It's unclear who seized the 50-year-old missionary pilot. U.S. officials told the New York Times Thursday that Rideout is now in U.S. custody and in good health. All right, the Broncos in Atlanta tonight to take on the Falcons in preseason game number one. Quarterback Bo Nix will not play, of course, and no risk, of course, to him, or there's no reason to risk more injuries or injury in a scrimmage game, so you can check out everyone else. Rockies at the Giants tonight, 68 in the Springs, 70 in Denver, and that is the latest. I'm Blake Olson. More of the Jeff and Bill Show ahead on News Talk 710 KNUS in Denver, and now on AM 1460 and FM 101.1 The Answer in the Springs. This is where you hear both sides. 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
6: Morning, folks, and a very good Friday to everyone. We had some very good heavy monsoonal showers, strong thunderstorms, and even a little bit of severe activity up and down the Front Range yesterday. And we're going to be looking at pretty much a repeat performance today and a Saturday, potentially even Sunday, up and down the Colorado Front Range into the foothills with the best chance of severe weather, possibly some storms capable of not only heavy rain, but some large hail and very gusty winds, likely being just a little bit to our east, but we cannot rule out one up and down the I-25 corridor, and temperatures do stay mild and comfortable. We also do have the threat of locally heavy rainfall from much of the activity today, tomorrow, and Sunday. Could see some localized areas of flooding as a result. Highs today through Sunday, low to mid 80s, nighttime lows near 60. We're going to break out of this monsoon moisture for a little bit Monday to Tuesday. Temperatures heat up a touch, and highs return to near 90. I'm meteorologist Mark Huer.
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9: In 1783, the Revolutionary War was nearly over, but America's future remained uncertain. Officers in the Continental Army were angry. Congress had failed to provide promised pay, and some considered using the Army's power to force the government's hand. George Washington understood their frustration, but he also knew the liberty they had fought to win could be destroyed by the very army that secured it. Washington confronted his officers and urged them to choose honor, patience, and loyalty to the Republic over rebellion. He could have used their anger to increase his own power. Instead, he used his influence to restrain it. Power asks what it can take. Character asks what duty requires. Washington's lesson still stands. Freedom survives when leaders place principle above ambition and remain faithful to God, country, and the people they serve.
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0: All along the Front Range, this is the Jeff and Bill Show, where you hear both sides. Milan Kiros, right? The Democrats, Socialists of America. The candidate that defeated Diana DeGette is now the Democrat nominee for Congress out of Denver. And the woman standing in her way, the Republican nominee, saying no to socialism and the destruction of our city that we love, the city of Denver, is Christy Richardson, and she, or Christy Peterson, and she's live in studio with us. Christy, thanks for joining the Jeff and Bill Show.
1: Yeah, good morning.
10: Thank you for having me.
0: It's nice to meet you. This is the first time we've met. You have decided to step up. You won the nomination, the Republican nomination, Christy Peterson, and now you're facing off against Milan Kiros. Let's just first start by introducing you to our audience. Where are you from? Where'd you grow up? Where'd you go to school? What do you do for a living?
10: Yeah, I'm born here in Inglewood, grew up in Lakewood, Littleton area, graduated Chatfield High School, and went to Metro State in Denver a little bit before I wanted to see the world a little more and went out to Southern California, San Diego State. Finished my degree in design out there, decided to go to New York City for about a decade, had a ton of fun, and came back to Colorado. Gosh, that was about 15 years ago, and things really changed. Maybe not always for the better, and so I'm noticing all those differences, and just decided to step up and see what I could do to make things better in Colorado.
0: You have a real design sense about you. It's almost like you just dropped out of Manhattan. Talk to us about your style. You seem to be somebody that takes that pretty seriously.
10: Yeah, I love good design. I think it really affects, you know, your environment and how you feel and how you act. So I'm really big into making things look nice and feel nice, and that's what I'm going to do in politics. I want things that work for people, you know, and make our lives better and more comfortable and no nonsense.
0: Yeah, I think Denver could use that right now, making things look nice. That's Christy Peterson. She's live in studio. So no political background. You don't have a degree in political science. You haven't been working as a lawyer. You're an accountant. What was it about Diana DeGette, Milan Kiros, that said to somebody like you, who's totally new to this, to go, I'm going to step up and run for Congress?
10: It was mostly Denver. I feel like Denver has some room for improvement. It's such a wonderful city. Everybody wants to be here, and we need more economic growth. We need it to be a little bit nicer so we can actually enjoy it. I used to be able to go to 16th Street Mall and have fun, and now a lot of people don't want to go there anymore, and I want to bring that back. So more businesses, more people, more visitors. You know, if people are ski tourism whenever they fly through Denver, come to Denver a little bit for a night or two when you travel through Colorado.
0: That voice you're hearing is Christy Peterson. Her website, by the way, christyforamerica.us, christyforamerica.us. All right, let's talk honestly about Congressional District 1. This is a district that Democrats have won, I think, forever. Maybe it's an entire existence. Big wins in it. What becomes your strategy to break through to a Democrat stronghold in Colorado?
10: For me, I think I'm the more common sense candidate. Mm-hmm. I just want to be free. I don't want too much regulation. I want more businesses. I want more opportunity for our young people. I want to bring in grants so they can be more entrepreneurs in our city. I want to clean up our city. You know, sometimes it's just dirt and trash on the side of the road, and let's make it beautiful. Like in San Diego, there's just flowers everywhere growing, and, you know, maybe we can't quite do that because we have a drought, but we can do something like wild grasses or make it nice, you know, clean up the graffiti. And so I'm just saying, you know, you have your Democrat, but I am the more fiscally conservative. I want to work more on cutting back our federal budget, you know, work on our deficit and get us out of debt, make more opportunities for our young people.
0: What is your response to folks that would go from Denver? I'm trying to think about the traditional Denver voter that would blame Donald Trump for the problems that we have in Washington, D.C. We need to get Democrats in control of Congress so that we can hold Donald Trump accountable. And we need to stop the source of the problem from their mind, which is the orange man that lives in Washington, D.C. What's your response to them?
10: I think that's an easy solution for them to blame Trump for everything. I really support Trump. I think he is the best president ever. So I will

0: or close to it, because all these illegals are here. If they weren't here, things would be so much better.
1: That's Christy Peterson. She is running in CD1 against Malat Kiros, who just in the primary unseated longtime Democrat Diana DeGette. Now, Christy, I want to follow up on the question that about Donald Trump that Jeff asked you. You did say you proudly support Donald Trump in CD1. That's a difficult position to take. Most of the people inside of CD1 voted against him in the last election. How do you navigate that position inside of CD1 where your constituents may have chosen a different president? How do you then convince them that you're either on their side or see the difficulties they're feeling in their life? How do you cross that bridge?
0: Letting people know that Donald Trump is here to help people, and he will. You know, I think Trump is often upset with Colorado because of the things that we're doing. He feels like maybe we're not supporting him or we're not here for him, but we are. And the people of Denver, maybe they just don't quite see all the things that Trump is doing to help the American people. I think sometimes people just want to blame Trump for everything, and it's not really where the problems are coming from. Mm-hmm.
2: That's Christy Peterson, live in studio with us. Again, her website, if you want to learn more, christyforamerica.us, christyforamerica.us. One of the biggest issues with Malat Kiros is her comments about Israel, hinting that, I think she may have said openly, but we know Hassan Piker and others have said, that there's a genocide, that Israel's engaging in a genocide against the Palestinians, that they got what they deserved on October 7th, and that she's not quite clear that anti-Semitism was the motivation for the man screaming anti-Semitism and lighting Jews on fire in Boulder. How are you going to stand up for Colorado Jews better than Malat Kiros will?
0: Mm-hmm. Great question. I grew up in a working environment with a lot of Jewish people, so I'm like family. I support the Jewish community 100%, protecting their synagogues, their temples, whatever they need. I'm here for you. And I met Mr. Blau, you know, and I told him that same thing. So I'm here for the Jewish people as much as I can be. Absolutely.
2: Yeah. I mean, so the Jewish community felt like that maybe not be adequate enough because they decided to run Dr. Shimon Blau. Did you meet with him prior to him announcing and then they decided to run? Is that what happened, or did you meet with him after he announced?
0: I actually went down to his signing. I just thought, this is my district. I'm just going to go say hi. You know, yeah. I wasn't very happy, but I wanted to be friendly with him, and I just happened to meet him right away, and I just said, hey, you know, I support your community. I'm here for you. I'd love to work with you. I support the Defense Alliance with Israel, you know, protecting them, and, you know, kind of left it at that.
2: Yeah. And then they went out and got signatures and decided to run. So what becomes your message to Jews in your district that would go, well, Dr. Shimon Blau is Jewish. He will represent our interests better. How do you represent their interests better than he does?
0: Mm-hmm. I mean, I'm not someone of Jewish faith, but as an outsider, I protect all people of faith, and I will stand on that, and I'm, you know, we're ready to do whatever it takes. I don't think Malat Kiros would say that.
2: Yeah, and do you think that Dr. Shimon Blau stands a chance? He's running third party. We're seeing this across Colorado. My goodness, Greg Lopez is doing it against Victor Marx as well. You have followed the process. You became a major party nominee. Dr. Shimon Blau went through the signature gathering. He's an independent. But do you think, even in light of the fact that independents make up a majority of Coloradans, that independents themselves can win? Or should people go with the two-party system and the Republican becomes the best challenge to Malat Kiros, who won the Democratic nomination?
0: Mm-hmm. I'd rather not say his chances. My question is, where were you in January? Where were you in April? Why weren't you in this then? Because I've been working at this all year. I just started this year, and, you know, I wish him luck, and he knows that I'm here for him, and mm-hmm. I'll leave it at that. I wish him well.
2: Yeah. There you go. That's Christy Peterson joining us live in studio. If you have phone calls or texts, feel free to give us a call at 720-

0: or at the phone number 303-696-1971. 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People are asking if it's Christy with a C or Christy with a K, and it's Christy with a C. Christy,
1: C-H.
0: Yep, C-H-R-I-S-T-Y, 4, F-O-R, America.us. I want to ask you this question when we come back. Why you want to go to Washington, D.C. And be on a plane 50 weeks out of the year like members of Congress have to? The only one that was... Look, there are, it's all a tough job. But the one from Congressional District 3, Jeff Hurd, who has to fly to Denver and then fly from Denver to D.C. and to do that whole... That I don't understand. Why you want a job that requires you to do that every week. But Christy clearly wants to go back to Washington, D.C. We'll ask her what she plans to do there, why she wants this job, and how she's going to defeat Malak Kiras and the amount of money that's going to come in, all coming up. But first, let's talk Dan Kaplis with Dan Kaplis Law. 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
3: 710 Traffic.
4: Yeah, things are pretty much cleared up out to the east side on I-70 where we had a stall and an accident eastbound right at the 225 interchange. It's slow, but it's not jam-packed as it was earlier. 270 is a little heavy west up through Vasquez. I-25 south coming into downtown. It's a little busy there. It's sluggish anyway. South end I-25 actually has been looking great all morning long. One off freeway crash still clearing at Arapahoe and Peoria. With traffic, I'm Jonathan Steele.
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0: All along the Front Range, this is the Jeff and Bill Show. We hear both sides. Joining us live in studio is the Republican nominee for Congress, Congressional District 1, Christy Peterson. Christy is challenging Malat Kiros. Now, Malat's made all the news because she defeated a 30-year incumbent, Diana DeGette. So it's Christy Peterson versus the Democrat Socialists of America. And as you know, I'm a Republican. I support the Republican ticket up and down. This is the best shot they have, this people of Denver have, at defeating a Democrat. I just don't think that independents at the end of the day can pull in the infrastructure, the donations, the support, the name ID. They just can't break out of the fact that we're a two-party system. And so support Republicans. That's where I stand on this, and that's Christy Peterson. She's a candidate for Congressional District 1. Now, Christy, you're up against not just Malat Kiros, but the entire Democrat Socialists of America. She is, Malat is essentially the Mamdani of Colorado now, and so lots of energy, lots of momentum behind her. But I want to go through what some of the core beliefs are of the Democrat Socialists of America and how you respond to them, because Democrat Socialists of America are socialists. They're proud of that. They're open to it, which means they want the means of production to be controlled by the state. They see that the government becomes the solution to all of our problems. So to the Denver voter who goes, you know what the problem is? We don't have enough government programs. We don't have enough tax dollars coming in to support these programs. What's your response?
11: Well, we believe more in free markets. We want regular people like me, like you, like our children just graduating high school, you know, getting into the working market. We want those kind of people to own businesses. We want people to be entrepreneurs and follow their dream and start earning money. And we don't think government owning everything is the solution. Actually, we think that's the opposite of the solution. All these government programs are just causing government bloat. It's a waste sometimes. I mean, we have programs in Colorado that give people drug use supplies. That's not helping people. That's actually creating dependency for drug use, and it's inviting crime into our cities. So some of these government programs, we want to cut back on them.
0: How do you bring your experience as an accountant, I'm intrigued by this, to these problems that we're facing, because they are spending problems. The debt in D.C. is in the trillions at this point. The state of Colorado has a record spend. The amount of tax revenue coming into the state is at record levels, but we're still in deficit. There's not enough money for the programs that they want. City of Denver facing major budget cuts right now. How does your experience as an accountant feed into what the city of Denver needs as your their congressional representative?
11: Yeah, I definitely want to get in there and start looking at budgets, see where we're overspending.
0: Yeah.
11: I'm sure it's in there. You know, like, what do we not need? It's just like your own family budget. You know, where are you overspending? You have to cut back. You can't just keep spending money as much as you want. That's unfair to our taxpayers.
0: Yeah. I mean, what do you typically see? Your background's in business accounting. What do you typically see becomes the problem for a business? Is it just as simple as we need to cut down to the basics, guys? The government treats money as if it's not theirs, right? It should be treated as it belongs to the taxpayers. They treat it as if it's just a slush fund that they can just dive into. So there's no real consequences for fraud. There's no real consequences for mismanagement. With your experience in business accounting, where do you typically see the greatest problems are with regards to a budget?
11: I think that would be fraud.
0: Yeah.
11: You know, and sometimes you don't even know it's fraud. It's an expense that's labeled as something good and you didn't know what it is, or it was a mistake.
0: Yeah. I mean, you saw Nick Shirley come to the Freedom Festival. You have a picture with Nick Shirley. When I asked Nick on the main stage, where do you see most of the problems in Colorado, he said Medicaid.
11: Mm-hmm.
0: And now Medicaid makes up a third of the budget here in Colorado. And in fact, it's gotten so big that even Jared Polis is raising the alarms that that's where, if we don't get it under control, it's eventually going to take over the budget entirely. Why does that need to be something that needs to be addressed, not only of fraud, but coming to sense with the role of government, right? And whether or not it should be funding all these services. What are your thoughts?
11: Mm-hmm. Yeah, that's something to look into more. I've actually heard that it's happening, and I'm not much in hospitals myself, so I don't know. But we wonder why our medical bills are so high, and there you go. You know, there's stuff going on behind the scenes, and it just needs to be investigated. And what Nick says is follow the money.
0: Yep.
11: You know, so you got to start looking at every single line item and see what's going on. I mean, they're probably billing for things that maybe aren't being done, or billing for people that really shouldn't be paid for.
0: Yeah.
2: That's Christy Peterson, candidate for Congressional District 1, taking on Malat Kiros. Her website, Christy for America, ChristyForAmerica.com. Appreciate the time today, Christy. I want to follow up on what Jeff was talking about and you as far as the string of money. Right now, we're hitting a debt of $40 trillion. U.S. has just issued T-bonds at a long-term rate that we have not seen in a quarter century. You're going to be one voice of 400. Can you convince the audience that, given your accounting background, you're going to be able to have some or even any influence on the governance inside of Congress in order to lower our debt? We hear a lot of people scream about it during the campaign trail and then go silent once they raise their hand and they're sworn in. What is going to be your approach to that growing debt?
11: Looking at where we're spending, seeing where you know, maybe this doesn't need to be done. Maybe it's a program that's really inefficient. Maybe it's a program like here in Colorado, they're giving out needles to people, and it's just total waste of money. So just checking where we can cut on budgets and save money for our people.
0: Yep. Text messages coming in 6677. Would love to know how you plan to expose.
2: I like Malat's, explode better.
0: Yeah, explode. How do you plan to expose Malat's extremism? What's your plan? Because they think doing that could benefit Republicans up and down the ballot.
11: Great question. Well, Malat, my opponent, she is a DSA member. She is DSA endorsed, and not all Democrats can say that. So that means she is on board with the agenda of the DSA, and they probably helped her quite a bit. And just look at the DSA website. These are people that are very extreme. They want no prisons, no police, no private property. This is way too extreme for America. This is a free market economy. People risk their lives just to get into our country to live the American dream. And the DSA is basically the opposite.
0: No, and I think it'll lead to the destruction. I mean, everything. You just look at, I'm looking at Milan's website right now. Abolish ICE, Medicare for all. She wants to end all wars. I guess included. What would they do with Putin? I was watching a DSA interview regarding Putin, and they were saying, "Well, we just we need to send more negotiators." That if we just did that, then the Ukrainian people would be safe. End all wars. They want to tax the rich because that's what's going to help our economy is to take more of that. Trans Bill of Rights. Gun violence prevention by essentially seizing guns. Climate Green New Deal. It's a fundamental transformation of America. Don't you think?
11: Absolutely, absolutely. And I can pretty much say I'm the opposite on everything. I mean, of course I want peace. We want peace through strength, and we'll do whatever it takes to have peace, you know, more conversations, absolutely.
0: Yeah. I think it's important for people to understand, too, when Milad Kyros gets in, she's going to hand, if Democrats win the House, they're going to hand the House of Representatives to Hakeem Jeffries, who will just, we've seen what they do against a Trump administration. It's just an impeachment fest. That's all it will be. You think, if you think that there's any effort to bring about any solutions that are going to make your life any better, we've seen how this plays before, and it is going to be impeachment after impeachment trial after impeachment trial after impeachment trial to hamstring the Trump administration to the point where really nothing's going to be done for the next 2 years. So if you believe that Milad Kyros is actually going to go into Congress and bring about anything that she's promising on her website, it's not going to happen. It's just going to be handing Democrats like Hakeem Jeffries power so that they can just disrupt and bring about irrelevant trials. I mean, Donald Trump was impeached twice and still elected. How did that help anybody? We'll cover this and more, but Billy and I can help you. 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
2: 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Send us those pictures.
0: Throw it behind the car, drag it around a little bit. 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
0: All right, more of the Jeff and Bill Show to come. 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
3: 710 traffic.
4: And we do have a crash now on I-70 eastbound in Havana. Center two lanes are blocked, and we're tied up back to 270. It is fairly solid, just kind of a grind in there, kind of keep as far left or right. Getting past that, it'll open up from that point. Out to the west side, I-70 westbound near Kipling, it looks like crews are filling potholes. They're causing slowing, but not a real big delay. That's the I-25 south into downtown. A little bit of traffic there, but everything else is lightened up nicely. With traffic, I'm Jonathan Steele.
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15: In 1783, the Revolutionary War was nearly over, but America's future remained uncertain. Officers in the Continental Army were angry. Congress had failed to provide promised pay, and some considered using the Army's power to force the government's hand. George Washington understood their frustration, but he also knew the liberty they had fought to win could be destroyed by the very army that secured it. Washington confronted his officers and urged them to choose honor, patience, and loyalty to the Republic over rebellion. He could have used their anger to increase his own power. Instead, he used his influence to restrain it. Power asks what it can take. Character asks what duty requires. Washington's lesson still stands. Freedom survives when leaders place principle above ambition and remain faithful to God, country, and the people they serve.
16: Maybe you've thought about taking a cruise. Maybe you've even talked yourself out of it. But this is not just another vacation. This is the Gulf of America Cruise. 7 days through the Caribbean with Mike Gallagher, Scott Jennings, Larry O'Connor, Jennifer Horn, and a ship full of people who love this country. No packing and unpacking, no complicated planning, just great destinations, meaningful conversations, and a once-in-a-generation celebration of America's 250th this November. Be there. 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
17: 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There's nothing fantastic about Marxism. It is totalitarianism with a different face. That's all it is.
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0: All along the Front Range, this is the Jeff and Bill Show. We're here both sides. Billy and I are not at all above being bribed, and we have been this morning.
2: Yeah.
0: Thanks to Christy Peterson, candidate for Congress. She definitely has my vote. I don't live in the district, unfortunately, but she is buying votes with Prosecco. Prosecco?
2: Yeah.
0: Is that Prosecco. How you pronounce it?
2: Yeah.
0: Mm-hmm. She used to live in New York, and she was a waitress at French restaurants, and she specifically brought this for us.
2: Oh, yeah. The Prosecco is fantastic. It's lighter. It finishes off clean. It's really good. It's got a good taste to it. It's
0: Malak Heroes didn't bring us anything.
2: No. Here's the problem, though.
0: That's because she's a socialist. She steals.
2: Now, here's the thing. Now, Jeff and Bill listeners, this is the problem is that some of y'all got to swing by the parking lot here in about an hour and a half, because when the show's over, Jeff and I are just going to sit in the parking lot in his car and pass the bottle back and forth.
0: Yeah.
2: So you got to come wake us up here in a couple hours just to make sure we can get home on time.
0: The cop from the first segment.
2: Thank you. what I was thinking. My man, you are the best.
0: The Aurora cop.
2: Yes.
0: Sampled the drugs on the way home.
2: He's like, I arrested you. Yes. I will just sample these. Yes.
0: The both our wives are calling us going, what happened to you guys?
2: What happened? This is a radio show. I'll be home in a minute.
0: She's the best. Christy Peterson, great. Republican nominee for Congress, live in studio. Congressional District 1. All right, let's talk immigration. Billy and I were covering these new gloves that ICE is getting that shock people.
2: They're on my Christmas list.
0: we went through the user manual we found online. And the funny thing is they have three steps to use these gloves. And they conveniently kind of ask you to move closer and closer to private areas.
2: Yes.
0: As, yeah. as no you have touching. To control the belligerent illegal yeah. immigrant, apparently.
2: Yeah. You start out, and there are definite no-no squares you're not supposed to touch, but if the person keeps getting belligerent, then maybe touch the no-no square. Yeah.
0: These videos, I watch the videos of these. Dude, ICE are absolutely going to use these. Absolutely. Because the minute they touch somebody, I mean, just fell on the ground. I mean, these big, burly guys. So, yeah, ICE is going to use them. Milan Kiros, I think, wants to put an illegal immigrant in everybody's homes. What are you going to do regarding illegal immigration, Christy Peterson?
11: I support... I support ICE. I think we should continue our efforts. I think our sanctuary policies are allowing illegal immigrants here. They're allowing criminals. And I think we should cut back on our illegal immigration. We got to have safe borders. We got to have a safe country.
0: Yeah. How do you think you convince voters in Denver who, like, we're organizing to interrupt ICE? They follow around ICE. They try to warn others. You remember some of them run out there with bullhorns? How do you convince Democrat voters in Denver to support ICE, Christy Peterson?
11: Well, I feel like there's some groups in Denver who are kind of troublemakers. They're just going around kind of bothering people, particularly like in front of the Drip Cafe in Denver, which is a Christian cafe that hires people in need. Yeah. These people are just aggressors, and they go out and they kind of cause problems. And I feel like those that are trying to distract from ICE's efforts are on that same line.
0: Yeah.
11: And just let our people do the job. I mean, our police should be able to work with ICE. Our ICE officers should not be harassed. And, you know, they're just trying to do their job. Leave them alone.
0: No, that's Christy Peterson. If you have a question, you can text us at 720-819-5115. If you'd like to do it on the phones, our phone number is 303-696-1971. I'm going to ask her about roads coming up and what she can do in Denver, trying to get some grants from the federal government on that. But first, let's talk First Choice Windows and Siding. We got hit a little bit with the weather last night. 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All right, Christy, roads. Colorado, not doing well, and it seems like Denver just wants everybody to ride their bikes everywhere. What are you going to do to try to help Colorado maybe get some funding to actually improve our roads in Congressional District 1?
11: Yeah, so, well, back when we legalized marijuana, we were thinking that our roads were going to be golden, and they should be, and they're not. Why are they not fixing the roads? And it's true. It's because they don't want cars driving on them. So I'm going to do what I can to get more federal money in to actually fix our roads and make them nice. I mean, I'm on Evans. Evans is probably one of the worst out there. Yeah. So just get some money and do the things that our government is not doing, and hopefully even do something to help fix our public schools, which is a concern for young people and families. They're kind of teaching an unusual ideology about genders, and we are not okay with this. We think children should learn curriculum in school, and reading and writing and math and history, and how to work together on teams instead of changing their body. You know, we believe God provided you with the body that you have, and you should enjoy it and just be thankful for it.
0: That's Christy Peterson. She's running for Congressional District 1. Her website, by the way, if you want to learn more about her, is, I had it, and now it's gone.
11: ChristyForAmerica.us.
0: ChristyForAmerica.us. Absolutely. You can go there, donate, be a part of her campaign, because she is the Republican that's standing between Malak Kiras and the Democrat Socialists of America getting to Congress. And I can guarantee you that their solutions will be more money out of your pocket to irrelevant government solutions that don't actually solve any of the problems that we're facing. Look at what they're doing in every state where they have control. The more progressive that they get, the more socialist that they get, the worse the state and the community gets, and the more expensive it gets to live in. That's what Republicans have to bust through, and that's what Christy Peterson is going to do in an effort to stop Malak Kiras. Let's talk crime. How's Denver doing on crime issues, and what do you plan to do about it in Congress?
11: I think Denver kind of goes back and forth. They keep saying, oh, it's better, it's nice, and sometimes that may be the case. But I would say, in general, maybe just the criminals are hiding out and they don't want to come outside. And so you just never know when it's going to be safe or if you can go out to dinner and enjoy a night on the town. I support our police department 100%, and I want to work with them more to get them more training, more money for whatever they need. I feel like the left is always trying to cut back their budgets and make things harder for them and put restrictions on them, like sanctuary policies. So the Denver that I grew up in is not what it is today. I mean, 30 years ago, it was safer. We could actually go down there and have a fun night. And now you're like, oh, I don't know, I don't want to deal with this or that. So there's room for improvement, and that's what I want to focus on.
0: Bernie Sanders came with AOC, about a year and a half ago now. 30,000 people showed up in downtown Denver for that. Do you think Denver's made up of socialists?
11: Oh, is that where they talked about eating the rich?
0: Yes, exactly. Yeah, I wonder. I often pose this question to other conservatives. Are you more concerned that our elections are rigged in Colorado, or that maybe, just maybe, we are surrounded by that many socialists?
11: I think the people in Denver, the only reason that they're drawn to this is because they can't find work. If they had a good job that paid a good wage, not a wage where you're competing with an illegal alien, a modern American wage, and they're going to help you with your health insurance, they wouldn't be doing this. They're only doing this DSA thing because they can't find that. And the solution is not give up everything, give up your rights, give up your businesses. No, it's fight harder for it, you know, and have more businesses and hire people. I want to give a shout out to all the business owners out there that take that risk to start a business, to follow your dream. It's the American dream. That's how it's done. And there's so many advantages to starting your own business. And I really want to help our young people, like 18 to 21, who are just finishing high school. Start your own business. You know, it's a beauty salon or an auto shop, whatever it is. Just start doing it. Learn a skill. And you can start giving back to your community and fight against this. It's kind of like the nothing in 2020, where we had to shut all our businesses down. We were not allowed to breathe the air. We had to cover our faces. And it was like, no, you know, and we're finding out now from Fauci that maybe all this stuff, it was just some kind of a psyop to shut everything down. And who was doing it? Is it some communists? They want to take over everything. And we're fighting back saying, no, we want our business. We love our free markets. We want to help people. We want to give people the American dream.
0: Christy Peterson, the Republican nominee in Congressional District 1, her website, ChristyForAmerica.us. ChristyForAmerica.us. She's a newcomer to all this, to the whole political scene, but she's a common sense Republican. No Sharia law, low taxes, limited government, free markets, protect the borders, legal immigration, election integrity, energy independence, and sanctuary policies. She wants to support the American dream, and she's right. In the last 100 years, our population in Colorado, in America, has grown by 3. The size of the federal government has grown by 2,000%. The problem is the government, folks, not the free market. Unleash the power of the American dream. That's Christy Peterson. Thanks for joining us today.
11: Thank you.
2: Yeah, thanks a lot.
0: We'll be back next week. You've been listening to The Jeff and Bill Show, News Talk 710, KNUS in Denver.
2: And The Answer in the Springs. Unleash the power of your weekend. We'll see you Monday.
3: 710 traffic.
4: Well, an accident I-70 eastbound near Havana, right side of the highway blocked and traffic tied up all the way back. It looks like almost to Quebec, actually. It's pretty solid in there. 270 is running pretty heavy west up through Vasquez, and I-70 coming west from 270 all the way back to Brighton's a little on the slow side. The other heavy stretch we got is coming into downtown south from I-70 through Spear. With traffic, I'm Jonathan Steele.
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5: Luigi Mangione has pleaded guilty to federal stalking charges in the 2024 killing of UnitedHealthcare CEO Brian Thompson. He faces life in prison and will be sentenced on December 18th. Mangione entered the plea without a plea deal from the federal government in place. Tropical storm Lala is threatening Hawaii's Big Island with hurricane conditions this weekend.
6: A hurricane warning remains in effect for the Big Island while Maui County is under a tropical storm watch. Forecasters say Lala has 60-mile-per-hour winds and could strengthen into a hurricane as it approaches the island early on Saturday. Governor Josh Green has declared a statewide emergency. Heavy rain, damaging winds, and dangerous surf are expected statewide through Sunday, with life-threatening flooding possible on the Big Island and Maui.
5: President Trump is going to the Supreme Court to try to keep his White House ballroom project on track. His administration filed an emergency request today requesting a stay of the injunction issued by a lower court. Rulings from lower courts have said the president needed Congress's approval for the project before starting it. A new aircraft carrier is headed to the Middle East after reports of mental health concerns for the crew of the San Diego-based USS Abraham Lincoln. NBC's Garrett Hake has more.
7: According to multiple U.S. officials, there have also been some concerning man overboard incidents on the Lincoln. The Pentagon now says a sailor went overboard earlier this month and is receiving care off the ship.
5: The USS George Washington left Vietnam last week and will be replacing the Lincoln, which has been at sea for more than 265 days. It left San Diego in late November, setting a modern carrier record for its deployment. Alex Murdaugh is making a court appearance in South Carolina as attorneys continue preparations for a possible retrial in the killings of his wife and son. Murdaugh is going before a judge in Lexington County with his retrial tentatively set for April of next year. His defense is asking for the trial to be moved from Colleton County to Charleston County, while prosecutors are proposing several other counties. I'm Chris Caraggio.
3: 710 traffic.
4: An accident I-70 eastbound near Havana, right side of the highway, blocked and traffic tied up all the way back. It looks like almost to Quebec, actually. It's pretty solid in there. 270 is running pretty heavy west up through Vasquez, and I-70 coming west from 270 all the way back to Brighton's a little on the slow side. The other heavy stretch we got is coming into downtown south from I-70 through Spear. With traffic, I'm Jonathan Steele.
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10: Denver metro area going to see another active day of monsoon shower and thunderstorm activity and pleasant temperatures this Friday. And we'll pretty much do it all over again for tomorrow and Sunday as well. Still a very favorable pattern for good daily shower and thunderstorm activity. Heavy rain, a threat from much of the activity. We'll be looking at possibly a few severe storms, especially off to our east, capable of some large hail. Highs today, Saturday and Sunday, low to mid 80s, nighttime lows near 60. I'm meteorologist Mark Huer.
13: Current temperature
27: 68 degrees.
0: Hi, it's Peter Boyles. We're on the air everywhere, 9 a.m. this coming Saturday morning. Every show has a topic, and this one is, I'm not quite sure. 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The lines are wide open. 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
17: It's the Alex Marlowe Show. I'm glad you're here. I can already tell you I'm going to run out of time on today's show. You know how I know? Because there's a ton of news to get to. Breaking news, including a disastrous moment for the online left, which is Luigi Mangione just pled guilty to stalking and murder. I'll give you takes on that in a moment. We got lots of fresh polling data I want to get into. I'm going to respond to some of the doom and gloom about the economy and latest consumer sentiment numbers. And then we've got a special treat for you. The one and only Secretary Bobby Kennedy Jr. is calling into the show, and we're going to talk about all manner of things, from some of the work that they're doing to try to put people on a new vaccine schedule, trying to hold doctors accountable for transing of the children, and all sorts of different initiatives to try to make sure people are eating healthy. And he's just always great to talk to. One of the most thoughtful people in all of American life. If you agree with him or not, he just is, flat out. And so we'll talk to him for quite a bit. He gave me quite a bit of time, and we will have that for you momentarily. But first, I'll give you the breaking news. Luigi Mangione pled guilty, facing life in prison, admitting to stalking and killing Brian Thompson, planning it all out, premeditated murder. And this is the biggest thing about this, is the relief that we should all feel that this case, which became a cause celeb online for leftists, does not get turned over to a jury in New York. As we saw with the Trump administration and with the Trump lawfare that I documented, breaking the law, that New York courts cannot be trusted to carry out any sort of justice when there is a political element. And there is a huge political element with Luigi. You recall people promoting free Luigi memes online. And it wasn't entirely tongue-in-cheek that people saw that the anti-corporatist populist sentiment online, some people on the far right, but mostly people on the far left, actually sort of sympathizing with Mangione. And of course, the fact that he was in good shape and was appealing to people, I guess, in terms of hotness level, it just made him a celebrity online, and people were no doubt supportive of his decision to murder a CEO in cold blood, even though, recall, Brian Thompson was not the CEO of a healthcare company that was at all connected to Mangione. He didn't deny Mangione anything. They had no connection other than that he happened to be the CEO of United Health, which is a massive healthcare conglomerate, and that's it. That's why he got gunned down. It was terrorism. It was stalking. It was murder. It was obvious that that was the case. But a lot of this is associated now with the violent nature of wokeism, because Mangione had these champions online who thought that what he was doing was simply standing up against corporations, against the capitalist system, and for, you know, socialist health care. But here's the trick with this. Mangione's own defense never raised any of that stuff. They never acted like anything he was doing was righteous. Mangione himself never talked that way. The issue was that they were trying to get him off, trying to get him a minimum sentencing, not get executed. And now they decided they were going to cry uncle and they were going to plead guilty and let the chips fall where they may. It'll probably be life in prison. We'll see what happens. But it also takes away the possibility that a court in New York couldn't somehow figure out some way to find him not guilty and let him back on the streets. So a lot of people online is reading all these horrible quotes from different online personalities suggesting they don't care about Thompson dying, even though he had young children and was literally shot in the back. So it's a good moment. It's a good moment for the justice system, and one that I didn't necessarily see coming, but just noteworthy that this is a huge for the anti-corporatist crowd who thinks you should be entitled to do terrorism against people who have are part of the capitalist system, then you're going to go to jail for life. And that's the message, and it's good that that is the message. Okay, next thing up today, we got some retail sales numbers and consumer sentiment numbers, and a lot of the media framing this as retail sales slumping, and a lot of this is totally disingenuous. And I want to break down something that's going on here, which is that, first of all, here is what is slumping when it comes to retail sales. One thing is gas prices. So gas stations are reporting less revenue. Why is that? Gas stations are lowering prices. Gas prices are down. So non-store retail sales are down. You know what this is? Amazon moved their Prime Day to June. I guess it used to be in July and now it's in June. So a huge amount of expense goes into Amazon Prime Day and they moved it. And then now the Trump economy is getting blamed. So grocery store sales were down. Why is that? Actually, grocery prices are slightly down. The prices overall in the grocery store are slightly lower than they were, and that probably is a lot of reason why people are not spending as much at the grocery store. Furniture sales were actually up, so those are big ticket items. People are buying those. So people are just buying stuff for less. And another thing that's noteworthy is that consumer sentiment remains very low. The reason why it's low is for a number of things, but people feel as though the economy is doing badly, but they're not behaving as though it's doing badly. Bar and restaurant sales are actually up 4.2% from a year ago. So what's one of the first things? I bet there's a ton of you in the audience. One of the first things you're going to cut if there is a bar and is your bar bill and your restaurant bill. If you're feeling the pinch, you're not going to be spending a bunch of money out to eat or at the bar relative to what you would have if you're feeling flush. It's one of the first things people do on payday. Like they go out. So people are doing that a ton, and yet people are walking around acting as though this is the Great Depression. Why is this happening? A lot of it is that all Democrats think the economy is bad because they have a nonstop diet of MS Now and left-wing podcasts that Trump is ruining the economy. And then I do think there is another factor that Republican sentiment is sinking a lot too, and that's because of the Iran war. And the bottom line is, and this is important to grapple with this, especially I know that pretty much to the number, all my colleagues on Salem, I think, are lightly pro to very much pro the Iran war. And I would say that I'm probably in that camp as well, just narrowly, but I get it. I get what Trump is doing, and trying to denuclearize Iran is it's a noble goal. But as this thing goes on and we're in an election year, there is a reality that's taking place, which is that when there is pressure on the energy market, it does drive prices up throughout the economy, particularly on gas, but also throughout the rest of the economy as well, because energy is the lifeblood of innovation, commerce, etc. And if there is a squeeze on oil through the strait, which there is, that's going to have downstream effects. And so Republicans, though, politically, a lot of them got behind Trump because no foreign wars. And this is the first new war he started in 5.5 years as president, and he campaigned on not starting new wars. So is this a noble war? I think so, largely, but just there's a political reality here that this is a new war. It is increasing prices to a degree, not nearly as much as people thought, but it is causing prices to go up. And people don't like that. If you didn't like Trump, and some of the people who did like Trump also don't like that. There's also this sentiment going around, And you can see this in the polling, and I want to spend a little bit of time breaking down some polls. I'll do that in the next segment. We'll really dig into some poll numbers that are out there. But the generic ballot, Republicans are doing very poorly. And right now, looking at this is a fresh poll that I'm checking out of Real Clear Politics today. The Democrats' generic sentiment is +7 with congressional voters. So people are anticipating on voting in the upcoming midterms. People think Republicans are going to lose. Now, I think there's not that many swing states. I think it'll be very narrow. And I do think Republicans have a very good chance of winning, especially if we're continuing to we're continually able to define Democrats by the far left radicals that have been controlling so much of the narrative for the entire year. That said, overall, a lot of Republicans are walking around thinking we're going to lose now. The economy's not where it needs to be. The Iran war wasn't a good idea, and we're going to lose. So how are they behaving? They're going to bars and restaurants. So this is what's noteworthy, is that the way people are behaving, they're behaving like things are going okay, but they're walking around feeling as though we're in the Great Depression, which is in of itself, sometimes feelings don't care about your facts. Quite often they don't care about your facts. And this is something that Republicans are going to need to figure out the messaging on this. And I think they're doing an increasingly better job, but I've noticed this, and I think it's part of the reason why Robert Kennedy's stopping by. I think I'm seeing a lot of Trump administration people trying to get very serious about trying to get out there and try to start making the case for some of the great things that are happening. For example, this prescription drug pricing, the fact that those are plummeting is a historic victory for the president, and I do feel like a lot of people are not getting that message. So we talk a lot about that on this show, but is not making it into the bloodstream of some

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2: 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It's very addictive. Geert Wilders, the Dutch politician who is one of the, I would say, the most hawkish people on immigration in the world and does not want the West to get overrun by the third world, has a exclusive piece with us up today. We should be worried about demographic change, not climate change. This works out really well. I was thinking about this a lot. I played that Harry Enten clip yesterday of how the Democrats lost the debate on climate change. No one cares anymore. And that's a big victory for us. We really worked hard on that as a conservative movement to make sure that people are not fixated on creating massive amounts of socialism and communism with this myth that we're going to fix climate change. And the people who are calling all these shots all live on the coast. So we won that battle. It's good to see that. And we should be worried, though, about demographic change, because the West has an addiction to importing the third world. Really, really important. All right. Speaking of Harry Enten, I got a clip of him. Guys, do we have the fresh cut that I sent around? Is that ready to rock for me? Because I want to get in some polls. We do have it. Roger Wicker Jr. has dutifully grabbed it for me. Can we play cut 17 now, guys?
3: You see that Mike Rogers is ahead right by 4 points. Well, I was interested because I couldn't think of another example where you actually had a Democratic candidate who was down at least 4 points. 4 points in a Senate poll in Michigan, and it turns out for this entire century, Abdullah Syed is the only one in a poll that meets CNN standards for publication. This is extremely, extremely, extremely unusual. Abdullah Syed breaking records in the ways that you don't want to. In fact, he is the first Democrat down by this much, as I said, a century since 1994.
2: It's amazing. So Saeed not polling well in Michigan, which is a positive, and I'll give you some. I'll balance this out with some negative polling numbers that I'm seeing that I'm not loving some of these trends, but pretty remarkable thing. Byron York went through this Fox News poll with El Saeed, and it's really interesting because him versus Rogers, Mike Rogers, in that race, white men with no college degree, Syed is getting dominated 63-37 with a college degree, 55-43 Rogers still ahead. White women with no college degree prefer Rogers by 32 points. White women with a college degree, 37 Rogers, 60 El Saeed. Amazing. Amazing. And you got to wonder what this is about. It's the Dennis Prager always warning that you go to college and you unlearn a lot of the good stuff your parents taught you. You go to college, you get stupider. And clearly this is the case, but white women with college degrees, the only demographic that Kamala Harris improved upon over Biden and continue to be the backbone of the Democrat Party. And this is what explains stuff like all those women applauding the late term abortions in Massachusetts this week, which was just truly shocking stuff just to see that people just so excited about murdering babies literally up until the moment of birth. And who knows, maybe beyond birth, what happens if the baby comes out of the birth canal? Remember, who's a guy, Ralph Northam in Virginia, who said the doctor and the mother can have a conversation after the baby's born during an abortion? Horrific stuff. Horrific stuff. A lot of evil running through the Democrat Party right now. Other polls that I do want to highlight, though. Oh, you know, before I move on, I will note that El Saeed getting lit up because of his dogs, his policy with dogs when he was the Detroit health director, was started in 2015. The city's animal control department had allegations of severe animal mistreatment. So I'm saying we even scratched the surface with this guy. But when he took over the Detroit Animal Care and Control, that they ended up euthanizing over 1,000 dogs, 29 cats in 1 year. An former employee said that animals died from inadequate food and medical care. And it's also noteworthy because his buddy, Hassan Piker, has been on streams abusing his dog. So just a remarkable thing. But they're trying to sell us now. They've got a new angle on this. This came from the London Telegraph saying that the Democrats, this is about them having a sexy socialist summer. And they lump in El Sayed, who's apparently sexy. This is news to me. I knew he's not a bad-looking guy, but I don't know. He's very cringy online. He does all these things that are just inviting people to make fun of him online. Hassan Piker, who is pro-terrorism, so I guess that's sexy to Democrats now. And then they were lumping in Nitya Ramen as someone who's sexy. It never crossed my mind. I'm out here in L.A. It never crossed my mind that one of her appeals is that she's sexy. I will tell you, though, I think this piece is wrong. It's a weird take. But overall, don't underestimate the superpower of being good-looking. People pay attention to you. It really does work out. So I do recommend everyone hit the gym, look as good as possible. But that's their new marketing, is that vote for us because we're sexy. And I do think it could work, but I just don't think it's real. I don't think it's real. All right, other things to note, other polls I want to throw out there. One of them is this special election for Ohio Senate with Sherrod Brown beating Husted out there by 8 points in the latest Fox News poll. These Fox polls, though, they could be off. They're not the best pollsters. They have Vivi Ramaswamy up by 2 points in his race for governor. He needs to win by about 10 to bring people up with him on that ballot to help those down-ticket races. So a lot of troubling poll news, but we'll more to come, plus Secretary Kennedy when we come back.
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7: Luigi Mangione has admitted to the 2024 killing of UnitedHealthcare CEO Brian Thompson. He entered his guilty plea today to federal stalking charges in New York. He faces life in prison and will be sentenced on December 18th. Speaking in court, Mangione said he traveled to New York with the intent of killing Thompson and he knew what he was doing. He entered his guilty plea without a plea deal with the federal government in place. The judge told Mangione he will not be able to withdraw his plea if he does not like the sentencing. Mangione still faces state murder charges. A statewide emergency is in effect in Hawaii due to Tropical Storm Lala. The order is in place through Sunday with life-threatening flooding possible on the Big Island and Maui. A hurricane warning remains in effect for the Big Island while Maui County is under a tropical storm watch. Forecasters say Lala has 60-mile-an-hour winds and could strengthen into a hurricane as it approaches the island early tomorrow. I'm Chris Caraggio.
8: 710 traffic.
9: Yeah, the crashes that we had out to the east side, I-70, the last one near Havana has been cleared up. Lanes are open and backups have dissipated quite nicely, so we're not really seeing delays, at least eastbound. Westbound from Colorado to Brighton is a little sluggish. And then further west, you got a crew out there filling potholes on I-70 in the area of Kipling or so, and it's been jamming quite a bit back towards Wadsworth. 270 still running slow west up through Vasquez. I-25 between downtown and the Tech, we're seeing just a little bit of traffic. And with traffic, I'm Jonathan Steele.
8: 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Denver weather.
10: Denver metro area going to see another active day of monsoon shower and thunderstorm activity and pleasant temperatures this Friday. And we'll pretty much do it all over again for tomorrow and Sunday as well. Still a very favorable pattern for good daily shower and thunderstorm activity. Heavy rain, a threat from much of the activity. We'll be looking at possibly a few severe storms, especially off to our east, capable of some large hail. Highs today, Saturday and Sunday, low to mid 80s, nighttime lows near 60. I'm meteorologist Mark Huer.
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15: In 1783, the Revolutionary War was nearly over, but America's future remained uncertain. Officers in the Continental Army were angry. Congress had failed to provide promised pay, and some considered using the Army's power to force the government's hand. George Washington understood their frustration, but he also knew the liberty they had fought to win could be destroyed by the very army that secured it. Washington confronted his officers and urged them to choose honor, patience, and loyalty to the Republic over rebellion. He could have used their anger to increase his own power. Instead, he used his influence to restrain it. Power asks what it can take. Character asks what duty requires. Washington's lesson still stands. Freedom survives when leaders place principle above ambition and remain faithful to God, country, and the people they serve.
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2: Thinking about those liberal white women, I can't help but think about it, how they keep voting for Democrats and giving the Democrats that power. I have this clip of Chelsea Handler that we found over at Breitbart News today, which just blew my mind, and I want to play it for you. Cut, I think it's 16 now, guys.
18: We're going to get Todd Blanche. He's going to be confirmed, and he's going to overturn Roe v. Wade. We're all sitting around. All these men who have these powerful platforms are sitting around watching this happen to women, to communities that you could instead be supporting. You don't have to, like, turn over a whole new leaf. It's just about being a decent human being.
2: Right. That is, I don't know if she went to college, by the way, so I got to look that up. But I'll tell you, certainly a liberal white woman who was unaware that we actually overturned Roe versus Wade 3 years ago. And I'm sad to say that abortions went up. They went up each year since because of the medical, the way you can do the online telehealth and you can get the abortion pills. All right. Speaking of health, we got Robert Kennedy on the line. Let's talk to him right now. All right. Very pleased to welcome back to the broadcast Health and Human Services Secretary Robert Kennedy Jr. Secretary, I've got a long list and I know your time is always very in high demand. Let's start, though, with the thing that everyone wants to hear about the most. Fauci's text. You literally wrote the book on this guy. It's got to feel good that it was a called shot, but it's got to feel kind of bad what he put the country through. So I want to ask you, what was surprising in the latest revelations from his text messages?
19: I mean, the description of kind of what he did in my book was accurate, but just this massive delta between what he was telling himself every day and then what he was telling the country, the contrast between those two things juxtaposed on each other on a daily basis, was still really bracing. You know, he was in January 2020, he talked about how he had just talked to all of the 16 epidemiologists who went on to sign the Lancet paper, and that they had all agreed that this could not have come from the Wuhan lab. And then they all went 2 days later and published this piece that said that it came from the Wuhan lab. And that's the story he maintained for 2 years. And just to see him even acknowledging to himself, because you never know what, you know, people are telling themselves in private. But he knew that he was lying, and he there was something about his character that made him feel that that was okay. And then the other thing, Alex, that was striking was just the, you know, the level of vanity, the giddiness at his celebrity, at how famous he was, and how much he was enjoying that, and how focused his energies were on that rather than on, you know, really discerning the difficult truths about public health, the decisions that were being made, and trying to really figure out what was happening. And there was none of that. It was all make people do what we want them to do and then, you know, enjoy the fame.
2: Yeah, it's just from the knowing it was from the lab to the bragging about the lockdowns in New York and California. The latest one, as we're having this conversation, is that his hypocrisy on the vaccines for pregnant women. First of all, Mr. Secretary, why are we recommending experimental vaccines for pregnant women at all?
19: Well, we should have never done that. I mean, the vaccines were untested in pregnant women. The technology was brand new. It shouldn't have been given to children, and it should not, definitely not, should not have been given to pregnant women. And, you know, there's all kinds of studies out there now that show that it had a catastrophic impact on pregnancy.
2: And, so then what happens? What do we do now? Because people want him to be held to account to some degree. What is your hope?
19: Well, the problem with prosecuting Dr. Fauci is that the Biden administration gave him a full pardon for all of his crimes up till the date that President Biden left office. And so it makes it difficult. And then the vaccines themselves are immune from liability. And the, you know, Moderna and Pfizer and the company that produced them.
2: That's right.
19: Are immune from liability because of the PREP Act. So it's the same dilemma that we've been in with vaccines since 1986. If you can't sue them, if you can't do discovery, it's very easy for people to maintain this fiction that everything is fine, everything, you know, they're all safe and effective. But, you know, the one place where the companies tell the truth is on the manufacturer's insert. Because it's the only ploy that they can get sued if they know about an adverse event, in other words, a bad side effect that is likely to be caused by the vaccines, and if they lie about that on the manufacturer's inserts. So every vaccine comes with a manufacturer's insert in the package, and they list hundreds of injuries, including encephalopathy, which is brain swelling, and anaphylaxis leading potentially to death, and seizures, and all of these other really serious injuries. And there are kids across the country who are experiencing these things, and it may be rare, but we should still be paying attention to them. You know, injuries from measles are extremely rare injuries and deaths, but we still pay attention to them. And what the mainstream media wants me to do is just to lie about, you know, about what we know, which is what Dr. Fauci was doing, and what we don't know, and not admit to any kind of possibility that a vaccine could cause an injury. But as you know, there are people all over the country who are injured, who are trying to tell their stories, and the mainstream media will not give them a voice.
2: Well, Secretary, you've got about three or four new major initiatives that I want to make sure the audience hears about. The first one is you've got an executive order on vaccines, or the president does. Trump calling for spacing out childhood vaccines. What's in the order? What's behind it?
19: Well, the new executive order essentially fortifies the earlier ACIP decision, the decision by the Advisory Committee on Immunization Practices, where they looked at the schedule in the United States and they compared it with the vaccine schedules in peer nations to try to devise what the best practice should be and what the best science says. And they cut the vaccine schedule from 17 vaccines down to 11. And remember, Alex, you know, when I was a kid, I got three vaccines. And I was fully compliant. And we did not have, you know, huge outbreaks of infectious disease in my generation. People got measles. People got chicken pox. They got chicken soup. And, you know, there was not, there weren't people dropping dead all over from infectious disease. My kids got 94 doses of 17 vaccines. That's more than any country in the world. We have the most aggressive vaccine schedule. And now there's a decline in vaccination coverage because people don't trust it anymore.
2: Yeah.
19: So what we're trying to do is to do what the Europeans do. They don't have mandates there. And yet they have a lot, they have very high levels of compliance because people trust the public health agency.
2: Yeah, yeah, so this is it. This is step one of a multi-step process. You got to restore the trust, and forcing people to take stuff is obviously not helping with the trust.
19: Right, exactly. That's the experiment we did during COVID. And, you know, at the end of COVID, it was only 10% compliance with the booster schedule. So the CDC was recommending, I think, 9 boosters. And fewer than 10% of Americans were complying. So they no longer trust CDC. And they don't trust the mainstream media. And, you know, we need to start restoring institutional trust, which is absolutely critical for public health. It's absolutely critical that people believe the government agencies when they say something. And that means that the government agencies have to trust the people and trust that they can tell them the truth, trust them when they don't know something, when they do know something, and then give them the best advice, but not, you know, mandate things or tell them things in order to tell them things that are not true or unprovable in order to manipulate them into a certain outcome.
2: All right, so a couple other things I want to hit. The FDA's proposed mandatory GRAS, which is generally recognized as safe notifications for ingredients introduced to the U.S. food supply. What is this and how big is it?
19: Well, in 1948, when the FDA began regulating food ingredients, the Congress created a loophole for certain ingredients that were so well known and so well characterized, like vinegar and salts and yeast and wheat and flour, that they said the companies are not going to be required to test the safety or prove the safety of these generally recognized as safe products. The industry hijacked that loophole. And they made it apply to every new ingredient. So, you know, they began in the 1950s, 60s, 70s, and 80s creating these laboratory-created food-like substances and then self-grassing them. In other words, just declaring that they were generally recognized as safe so that they didn't have to produce any safety studies for FDA or even tell FDA what ingredients are being added. And because of that, we're the only country in the world where anything like that's possible. And because of that, we have 10,000 ingredients in our food, whereas Europeans only have 400.
2: That's too many ingredients, Mr. Secretary. I don't have to be a scientist to know. It's too many.
19: Yeah, it's too many. And we have no, FDA does not even know what they are. And it doesn't even have a good number about how many there are. And so what we've done is we've changed the GRAS standard so that the companies have to report to us every new ingredient that they add. And so at least we'll know they're going to have to, we're going back now and forcing them to produce their safety studies for the most heavily used ingredients. You know, we need to do more, and but we can't, my agency is does not have the power to do what we really need to do, which is to get rid of the grass standard altogether. And Congress needs to do that, and we've asked Congress to do it. And there's now bipartisan legislation on Capitol Hill to do exactly that.
2: All right, so we have more with Secretary Kennedy after the break. But before we get there, I want to tell you about one thing that is important for expectant mothers is to try to make sure they have their babies, because that's what we're all about in the show. It's all about life. It's all about trying to come up with ways to know that Americans are thriving. And one of the best ways to do that is with Preborn. Preborn gives free ultrasounds to girls and women. When a young woman sees her baby and hears her baby's heartbeat, it doubles the chance that she'll choose life. This is now more important than ever. $140 helps give five mothers a free ultrasound. Do the math. 280 is 10 babies could be saved. $28 a month, save a baby a month all year long for less than a dollar a day. $15,000, great tax write-off. 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I mentioned this earlier on the show. There are more abortions now than before the Dobbs decision. 833-850-BABY. 833-850-2229 for Preborn, or go to preborn.com/Marlo. 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
2: Shout out to the team. Greg Evan, Sean McConnell, Roger Wicker Jr., Rick Locke, Yor Chawley, Matt Tibble, Ricky Lopez, Misty Callahan, John Cassio, Daniel West. I'm about to record a podcast with Emma Jo Morris where we will do a deep dive on the latest Hunter Biden interviews, particularly his interview with Tucker Carlson. You're not going to want to miss that. 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And a lot of news for you. 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But the thing that strikes me the most is a legal alien from Mexico named Ronaldo Zenobio Vasquez. He had a prior DUI. So we have criminals coming in this country illegally, getting convicted of crimes, and then being allowed to stay. Shocking stuff over there. Another humiliation for me out in California, Culver City, which is near where I grew up, just one town over. There was some outrage that a new In-N-Out burger was going to be come on board. And the reason why is because it's good food, fresh food, delicious, is a economic engine for the area. People go to In-N-Out and seek them out, some of the best fast food in the world. And residents were upset because it causes pollution because of all the cars idling. So now the city has banned all new drive-thrus. So the green woke agenda, it continues. It is alive and well, and we need to make sure that we're ever vigilant and diligent. We got to win every single election. All right, let's throw back to Robert Kennedy Jr. You're in California the past few days doing your Take Back Your Health tour. Tell us about that and your new Real Food show. I checked it out, your first episode with Jeffrey Zakarian, who's all over my Instagram feed. He has a lot of fun and is in great shape. What do you do with these initiatives?
19: Well, the Real Food show, you know, we flipped the food pyramid, Alex. When I came into office, we were given dietary guidelines that were developed during the Biden administration that were 453 pages long. They were incomprehensible, and they were written by food industry lobbyists, and they reflected the mercantile impulses that had put Fruit Loops at the top of the food pyramid. So they just weren't science-based. So we got the best nutritionists in America from the best universities. We locked them in a room for 11 months. And we said, come out with food, with dietary guidelines that are less than 10 pages, that are science-based. And they came back with, yeah, you should eat real food, right? You should eat meat and protein and fish and dairy and vegetables and whole grains and fruits. And we flipped the food pyramid. But one of the complaints that people had was, okay, now we know what we should be eating, but isn't it too expensive? So we've done a number of different initiatives to show people how to cook a really good, high-quality, nutrient-dense meal for under $4 a serving. And, you know, that's cheaper than you'll get a fast food meal. A Big Mac meal costs $12 to $14. The Real Food show shows you how you can feed yourself for an entire day, three wholesome, really tasty, really good meals for under $10 a day. And we have the best chefs in America coming in. I did one this week with Chef Andre Rush. All of the best television chefs are lined up now to do their favorite, most affordable meal, easy to cook. And it's been really fun for me, and it's changed my diet a lot because I've learned to cook a lot of new stuff.
2: That's really cool. I know you got Chef Gruhl on there, who's been on my show before, who's an amazing guy. It's all on your YouTube page. I'm sure you can find it wherever you're getting your shows, The Real Food Show, and you will learn a lot. So I guess we'll round out with just a quick question on the $20 burrito that everyone's talking about. Secretary, you're aware of this. You have so much that you got going, but I'm sure you're of the mindset that you don't need $20 for a burrito.
19: You definitely don't need $20 for a burrito. And we did a show yesterday with Andre Rush where we made a burrito for under $3. Oh, and it was, and very, very high quality.
2: And amazing stuff. You've got a lot of work that I want to ask you about that you're doing, trying to get make a stop to the transgender hysteria with children and in the medical community. But I will be respectful of your time. I've already exceeded what your staff suggested. So we'll say goodbye for now, Secretary Kennedy, but I always appreciate you joining the Marlowe Show and come back anytime.
19: Thank you very much for having me, Alex.
2: So one thing that's really cool also is that right before we recorded, he announced a new initiative, something called Wolves in White Coats with the Vice President and Admiral Brian Christine, who is going to be on the show. I'll probably tape with him on Monday, so I'll share some of that with you maybe Tuesday or definitely on the podcast feed as well. But now they're going to go after doctors who are giving pediatric gender-affirming care, which really means transing the children, and they're going to go after their financial incentives, insurance, billing. They're going to go after the whole gamut, and this is getting stuff done. It's great stuff. You'd love to see it. That's today's show. Go in peace to love and serve the Lord. Thanks for listening and watching.
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7: Luigi Mangione has admitted to the 2024 killing of UnitedHealthcare CEO Brian Thompson. His lead attorney, Karen Friedman Agnifilo, spoke after he entered his plea to federal stalking charges in New York this morning.
9: Today is a solemn and significant day. With today's guilty plea, Mr. Mangione has accepted full responsibility for the death of Brian Thompson.
7: Mangione faces life in prison and will be sentenced on December 18th. Speaking in court, Mangione said he traveled to New York with the intent of killing Thompson, and he knew what he was doing. Mangione entered his guilty plea without a plea deal with the federal government in place. The judge told him that he will not be able to withdraw his plea if he doesn't like the sentencing. Mangione still faces state murder charges. A statewide emergency is in effect in Hawaii. NBC's Maggie Vespa reports heavy rain, damaging winds, and dangerous surf are expected statewide through Sunday, with life-threatening flooding possible on the Big Island and Maui.
8: Hawaii bracing for what could be the first hurricane to make landfall on the Big Island, with Tropical Storm Lala still strengthening as it approaches.
7: A hurricane warning remains in effect for the Big Island, while Maui County is under a tropical storm watch. Forecasters say Lala has 60-mile-per-hour winds and could strengthen into a hurricane as it approaches the island early tomorrow. Treasury Secretary Scott Bessent says the U.S. is preparing to put economic pressure on Iran, the likes of which have never been seen. Bessent told Newsmax that the measures will be a combination of economic isolation and the continued blockade of Iranian ports in the Strait of Hormuz. His comments come after Secretary of War Pete Hegseth said the U.S. is prepared to keep up the naval blockade indefinitely. Jury selection is wrapped up in the Tupac Shakur murder trial in Las Vegas. A jury of 12 was seated yesterday, along with four alternates. The defendant, Dwayne Davis, is accused of orchestrating the rapper's 1996 murder and faces life in prison without parole if convicted. I'm Chris Coraggio.
10: 710 traffic.
12: We still have big delays out west on I-70 getting out of Arvada and Wheat Ridge. Got a crew that's working to fix the bridge there at Kipling. This is westbound. Left two lanes are left and center lane blocked. Only the right lane squeezing around. And it's backed up I-70 to Wadsworth, and looks like I-76 jammed pretty solid back to Sheridan. Right now we're looking at a lot of traffic coming in and out of downtown along I-25, and 270 is a little busy also. With traffic, I'm Jonathan Steele.
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14: Denver metro area going to see another active day of monsoon shower and thunderstorm activity and pleasant temperatures this Friday. And we'll pretty much do it all over again for tomorrow and Sunday as well. Still a very favorable pattern for good daily shower and thunderstorm activity. Heavy rain a threat from much of the activity. We'll be looking at possibly a few severe storms, especially off to our east, capable of some large hail. Highs today, Saturday and Sunday, low to mid-80s. Nighttime lows near 60. I'm meteorologist Mark Huer.
15: Current temperature
16: 73 degrees.
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2: Breaking news to start, Luigi Mangione pleading guilty to federal charges in New York. We have breaking news on this case of the vigilante CEO killer. And later this hour, legal analyst Danny Savalos from NBC News will help us break it all down. What does this mean for the state case? We'll ask Danny later in the show. North Korea threatening a strong response to upcoming joint U.S. and South Korean military exercises. The allies describe the drills as defensive, but Pyongyang calls them preparations for war. The United States is urging Israeli Prime Minister Benjamin Netanyahu to condemn militant settlers accused of surrounding Palestinian homes and cutting off water and power in the West Bank. Talk about that later in the show. Lots of news today. It's Friday, August the 14th. I'm Scott Jennings, broadcasting for Salem and coming to you live from Louisville, Kentucky. On this day, 1945, after 6 years of war and nearly 4 years of American bloodshed in the Pacific, the news finally came. Japan had surrendered. President Harry Truman stepped before reporters at the White House and announced that the most destructive war in human history was ending. Cut three.
22: This afternoon, a message from the Japanese government in reply to the message forwarded to that government by the Secretary of State on August 11th. I deem this reply a full acceptance of the Potsdam Declaration, which specifies the unconditional surrender of Japan. In the reply, there is no qualification. Arrangements are now being made for the formal signing of the surrender terms at the earliest possible moment.
2: Across America, the sounds of church bells and factory whistles pierce the air. Strangers embraced one another in the streets, in Times Square. A sailor kissed a nurse, an unforgettable photograph that captured the joy of a nation suddenly at peace. But in Japan, the surrender news came in a voice the citizens of that nation had never heard. Emperor Hirohito, treated almost like a deity, addressed his people by radio, speaking in a formal, almost mysterious language. He never actually used the word surrender. Instead, he said Japan had decided to endure the unendurable. Hear what that sounded like. Cut four. The formal documents would be signed aboard the USS Missouri in September, but for millions of Americans, this was the moment World War II ended. Victory over Japan, announced on this day, August 14th, 1945. All right, let's get to the news today, and it is breaking news, a major development in this story that's captivated the nation. Luigi Mangione has pleaded guilty in federal court and admitted to killing United Healthcare CEO Brian Thompson. Mangione told the judge, he said it plainly, quote, "I shot Mr. Thompson in Manhattan, and he died."
0: He admitted using false pretenses to track Thompson, manufacturing part of a gun with a 3D printer, and traveling to New York to carry out the December 2024 assassination. Mangione pleaded guilty to two federal stalking counts resulting in death without a plea agreement. He faces up to life in prison on each count when sentenced on December the 18th. But the legal fight is not over. Mangione still faces a separate New York State murder trial. His attorneys are now arguing that proceeding with that case would violate state protections against double jeopardy. Prosecutors say they'll fight against that effort. Coming up later this hour, legal analyst Danny Savalos is here to give us more details on this breaking news. Luigi Mangione admitting to killing UnitedHealthcare CEO Brian Thompson. The USS George Washington is heading toward the Middle East to replace the Abraham Lincoln, which has now spent more than 260 consecutive days at sea. Democratic lawmakers and some military families say sailors aboard the Lincoln have faced supply shortages and deteriorating conditions as the Lincoln has been continuously engaged in the fight against Iran. But Defense Secretary Pete Hegseth says those reports have been completely misrepresented. The Navy says the crew has clean water and healthy meals. But 260 days is a long time, and the Washington Carrier Group is on the way as we speak. And speaking of what's going on in the Middle East, the United States is warning Iran that the naval blockade surrounding the country could become effectively permanent. Defense Secretary Hegseth says the American military can maintain the operation indefinitely, just rotating Navy ships through the region for as long as it takes. The announcement follows the breakdown of ceasefire negotiations and continued Iranian attacks against commercial shipping in the Strait of Hormuz. The blockade prevents vessels from entering or leaving Iranian ports, cutting deeply into Iran's oil revenue and its ability, therefore, to finance military operations. Treasury Secretary Scott Bessent here in the United States is also promising another round of punishing economic sanctions. The message from the U.S. to Iran is straightforward. America does not need to launch another major military operation to keep up crippling pressure. The Navy can stay, the blockade can continue, and Iran's economy can remain isolated until its leaders change course. The risk, of course, is that Iran further retaliates in the Strait, where roughly one-fifth of the world's oil and natural gas normally passes, and further risk to what that could do to oil prices. Quick check of the markets on that front. Oil sitting now between $81 and $82 a barrel. More national park vandalism in Washington, D.C. This time they've hit the World War II Memorial. They use spray paint on one of D.C.'s most beautiful and important monuments. And there's a breaking update on this story just into the show. Federal authorities have arrested a woman named Melissa Ferris, accusing her of pouring soap into the memorial fountain and spray painting "clean hands, dirty money" on the actual monument itself. She now faces two federal felonies, depredation of government property, and destruction of a veterans memorial. Each carries up to 10 years in prison. I hope she gets as much jail time as the law allows. Listen to this. Pretty remarkable story, actually. Did you know that prescription drug prices are falling at their fastest rate in over 60 years? 60 years. New government data shows prices dropped another 0.8% in July, continuing a decline driven by cheaper generic and biosimilar drugs, new Medicare-negotiated prices, and the Trump administration's agreements with major drug makers. White House says its most favored nation strategy is working. Experts agree that the Trump policy pressure is contributing to the price decline. Sounds like a midterm message to me. Every party and politician says, I'll lower your prescription drug prices, but only one did it, Trump and the Republicans. I need to apologize to you, dear listeners, and all the hullabaloo about Maine and Michigan and other politics news. Well, I've neglected Texas. Remember Texas, where the Democrats have nominated supposed male James Tallarico for the United States Senate? He's back in the news. He bills himself as a Christian pastor, but he has strange views on Christianity. Here's the latest from Tallarico. He calls the Bible propaganda that should not be pushed on children. Take a listen. Cut two.
1: And then the last one is maybe the most insidious. It was a new state curriculum that would teach Christian Bible stories as historical fact, as the only truth, to our youngest students. And I mean kindergarten, first graders. These are kids who aren't able to think for themselves yet. They haven't formed their own world. Propaganda to push indoctrination on those youngest students is deeply immoral.
0: Propaganda. That's what James Tallarico says the Bible is, and that it's immoral to tell these Bible stories to the children. What sort of a Christian pastor is James Tallarico again? Not a very good one. Scott Jennings here on Salem. Thanks for being with us today. I want to talk to you about supplements. When you think about them, well, what would your questions be? Does this work and can I trust it? Legitimate questions. I could tell you that for Relief Factor, the answer is yes and yes. It does work. You can trust it. But I thought maybe you might rather hear it from our customers. We get a lot of stories here, a lot of letters, a lot of life-changing information that's gone on out there.

0: $2.76. I hope you do it, and I hope you tell us your Relief Factor story very soon. More news after this. It's Scott Jennings on Salem. Stay with us. You know, we hear a lot these days about conviction, but real conviction isn't measured by what you say when it's easy. It is measured by what you're willing to do when your beliefs are tested. And that's what makes Charlie Kirk, American Martyr, worth watching. Oh, our friend Charlie. At its heart, this is not a political story. It is the story of a man whose Christian faith shaped his character, guided his decisions, and gave him the courage to stand firm in the face of opposition. Charlie understood that faith isn't something that we practice for an hour on Sunday and then leave it behind. It's meant to influence how we live, how we lead, and how we serve others every day. Charlie's story challenges each of us to consider the legacy that we're building through our own faithfulness and whether we are willing to live boldly for Christ when it matters most. Go to angel.com/SJ. Do it today. Become an Angel Guild member. And when you do, you can watch Charlie Kirk, American Martyr, and help bring more stories of faith, courage, and conviction to audiences around the world.
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8: In 1783, the Revolutionary War was nearly over, but America's future remained uncertain. Officers in the Continental Army were angry. Congress had failed to provide promised pay, and some considered using the Army's power to force the government's hand. George Washington understood their frustration, but he also knew the liberty they had fought to win could be destroyed by the very army that secured it. Washington confronted his officers and urged them to choose honor, patience, and loyalty to the Republic over rebellion. He could have used their anger to increase his own power. Instead, he used his influence to restrain it. Power asks what it can take. Character asks what duty requires. Washington's lesson still stands. Freedom survives when leaders place principle above ambition and remain faithful to God, country, and the people they serve.
9: 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Maybe you've even talked yourself out of it. But this is not just another vacation. 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No packing and unpacking, no complicated planning, just great destinations, meaningful conversations, and a once-in-a-generation celebration of America's 250th. 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

0: bit more politics news for you today. This is important. Hakeem Jeffries is the leader of the Democrats in the U.S. House, and he gave a speech this week. And frankly, what he said, I think every voter needs to hear before they cast a ballot in the midterm. He says Democrats are considering what he calls dramatic reform, his words, not mine, of the United States Supreme Court if they regain power in Washington. By reform, what he means is changing the institution because Democrats don't like some of the rulings of the court. You know, this is what they accuse Trump of, by the way. They say he's going to destroy institutions, or they say he is going to engage in authoritarian or totalitarian activity. What is more authoritarian than destroying an institution that doesn't give you an outcome that you want? It's the Supreme Court. They make decisions based on the laws and the Constitution. Sometimes they go Trump's way. Sometimes they don't. There have been major cases on both fronts. It's hardly a wholly owned subsidiary of Trump. It's actually been even-handed. But that's not good enough for Democrats. They don't want it to be even-handed. They want 100% of the rulings to go against Trump and the Republicans and for the Democrats. That's how they see the court, not as a venue for the law or justice. They see the court as a venue for politics. And as we know, Democrats don't tolerate anybody deviating from the demanded politics. Get out of line one time and we'll come and destroy you. That includes the Supreme Court. Jeffries says the options they are considering include expanding the court, otherwise known as court packing. They also are looking at imposing 18-year term limits. That's to get rid of Clarence Thomas, let's be honest, and the other conservative judges who've been on for a while. They also, Jeffries, I should say, is also getting some support for this out on the campaign trail. Kamala Harris, noted scholar, and the socialist Michigan Senate nominee Abdul El Sayed, they have also supported expanding the court. This is an important reminder about the stakes of these elections. Again, they yell and yell and yell about Trump being a threat to democratic institutions. But when just one institution occasionally produces a decision they don't like, the democratic answer is to seize power and restructure it until they get the outcomes they want. That's not justice. That has nothing to do with the law. That has everything to do with authoritarianism and the quest for complete and total power over you and your life. The Supreme Court has had 9 justices since 1869. What Democrats want to do is put enough judges on there to essentially turn it into another political body, another House of Representatives. And you can bet who they would nominate. You'd have 100 Ketanji Brown Jacksons being put on the court. Barely literate in the law, but more than literate in the politics of the day. Everybody needs to pay attention to what they're promising. They are promising to destroy the democratic institutions of this country. That is how bad Trump derangement syndrome is. Speaking of the election, that's the stakes. What's the score right now? Fox News has a couple of polls out today, and I draw your attention to Michigan. This is one of the big ones. Mike Rogers, the Republican, leads Abdul El Sayed, the socialist I mentioned, 51% to 47%. Let's listen to Harry Enten from CNN talk about it. Cut 12.
1: Because Abdul El Sayed is in trouble in Michigan. Take a look here. Michigan Senate Rogers versus El Sayed. Look at this. A new Fox News poll. Rogers is actually up by 4 points. He's up by 4 points. It's close, but a Republican is ahead in Michigan. And why? Why? What is going on? Look among independents. Rogers actually leads by 5. This is extremely unusual because across the political map, as I was looking at these different Fox News polls, I couldn't find another example where the Republican was actually leading among independents. And it turns out that candidate quality may, in fact, matter, at least in terms of how voters see it.
0: So right now, Rogers is ahead among independents. He's ahead with men that don't have a college degree. He's ahead with men that do have a college degree. He's ahead with white women that don't have a college degree. The group that supports Al-Sayed, of course, white women with college degree. Now let's zoom down to Ohio. Not as good of a story for the Republicans. Right now in Ohio, they find the Democrat Sherrod Brown leading the incumbent John Husted 53-45. So if Republicans win in Michigan but lose in Ohio, it will be a one-for-one trade. Governor's race in Ohio is also pretty close. So we'll keep an eye on these polls, and there's going to be a lot of polls, and I don't want to overdo it. But right now, Ohio and Michigan shaping up to be two huge states. We'll take a break and come back with more news right after this.
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3: Luigi Mangione has admitted to the 2024 killing of UnitedHealthcare CEO Brian Thompson. He entered his guilty plea to federal stalking charges in New York this morning. Mangione faces life in prison and will be sentenced on December 18th. Speaking in court, Mangione said he traveled to New York with the intent of killing Thompson, and he knew what he was doing. He entered his guilty plea without a plea deal with the federal government in place. Mangione still faces state murder charges. Tropical storm Lala is threatening Hawaii's Big Island with hurricane conditions this weekend. A hurricane warning remains in effect for the Big Island, while Maui County is under a tropical storm watch. Forecasters say Lala has 60-mile-an-hour winds and could strengthen into a hurricane as it approaches the island early tomorrow. Governor Josh Green has declared a statewide emergency. Heavy rain, damaging winds, and dangerous surf are expected statewide through Sunday, with life-threatening flooding possible on the Big Island and Maui. I'm Chris Caraccio.
4: 710 traffic.
5: Hey, we still have delays out west on I-70. They're working on the bridge at Kipling westbound. Two left lanes blocked, right lane open, but heavy jamming on I-70 as well as I-76. I-25, both in and out of downtown, a little sluggish. There's a crash northbound approaching 6, but they've got it off to the side. 270 is running a little heavy both directions out of Commerce City. And looks like Pena, a little bit of traffic to contend with to and from the airport. With traffic, I'm Jonathan Steele.
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7: Denver metro area going to see another active day of monsoon shower and thunderstorm activity and pleasant temperatures this Friday. And we'll pretty much do it all over again for tomorrow and Sunday as well. Still a very favorable pattern for good daily shower and thunderstorm activity. Heavy rain a threat from much of the activity. We'll be looking at possibly a few severe storms, especially off to our east, capable of some large hail. Highs today, Saturday and Sunday, low to mid 80s, nighttime lows near 60. I'm meteorologist Mark Huer.
8: Current temperature
9: 78 degrees.
4: Sports update.
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11: 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Swung on, hit deep, headed for the corn, and that ball is gone. 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
10: 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Mariners, they avoided a sweep in the Bronx, blanked the Yankees. Red Sox, they shut out the Blue Jays. NFL preseason football, number one overall, Fernando Mendoza threw a touchdown. Raiders still lost to the Cardinals, though. Steelers rookie Drew Aller tossed three tutties as Pittsburgh clobbered Green Bay. Bengals edge the Lions. Chargers pound the Texans. Meanwhile, former Lion Terrion Arnold plans to sign with the Seahawks. In golf, the St. Jude's in Memphis, round one leader Jordan Spieth's in a five-way tie. He's at five under par. That's sports. I'm Rob Bushka.
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0: Friday, August the 14th. Coming up in just a few minutes, we have NBC News legal analyst Danny Savalos. He's going to come in and help us understand what happened in court in New York today with Luigi Mangione. The breaking news, in case you've missed it, is that Luigi has pleaded guilty to federal stalking charges, and that could put him in jail for life. What is still hanging out there are the state murder charges in New York. His lawyers are arguing that the guilty plea today and what he's admitted to in open court should get him out of the state charges. I want to understand this better. So we got Danny coming by in just a few minutes as we cover the Luigi Mangione situation. You know, interestingly, Hollywood Sean, I don't know if you remember this or not, but I think the first day I ever appeared on Salem Radio was a day that they had asked me to come in and fill in one day for the legend Mike Gallagher. So I showed up at the Salem office down in New York City. It was cold. It was December, right after the election. And I showed up down at the Salem office. And about the time I got there, this story was unfolding. This murder happened early in the morning. Brian Thompson was going to a conference or a company meeting or something outside of one of the hotels there in Midtown. And so about the time we were going on the air, this started to break. And I remember spending all morning, really, talking about this case. And now here we are all these months later, a year and a half later, and we're on Salem Radio, and Luigi Mangione is admitting in open court that he did it. What's been amazing about that case, to be honest, is the number of fans, the number of cult-like followers that Luigi Mangione has collected. He really has inspired a national anti-corporate vigilante cult. People out there who were saying, yeah, violence against people we don't like and corporations and politicians, that's a good thing, and this guy's our hero. It's pretty disgusting, actually, when you think about it. Anyway, Danny Savalos coming by just a little bit to break down the legal piece. I want to turn some attention to Nevada's 2nd Congressional District. This is a sprawling seat that covers most of northern Nevada, from Reno to Sparks and Carson City. We've got Fallon, Elko, Eli, or Ellie. We'll have to ask our next guest how you pronounce it. It combines the fast-growing Reno suburbs with some ranching and mining and public lands communities across rural Nevada. Politically, this is the state's only Republican-leaning district. It has a rating of R+7, So on balance, Republicans should be a little bit favored here. President Trump carried this district by 14 points last time. Democrats have never won the seat, but for the first time in 15 years, Congressman Mark Amadei is not on the ballot because he's retiring, and Republicans have nominated retired Air Force Lieutenant Colonel Dave Flippo. He's a political newcomer, but he did have the support of President Trump in the primary, and he's facing a Democrat named Teresa Benitez Thompson, who is a former state legislator. I think Republicans start here with a clear advantage, but with no incumbent and open seat, Democrats are feeling plucky in northern Nevada. But let's hear what Dave Flippo is telling the voters of northern Nevada. Cut one.
13: Lieutenant Colonel David Flippo, a father, a grandfather, married to his high school sweetheart, Dawn, for 42 years. David spent his life defending our country. Four deployments to Iraq and awarded the Bronze Star, endorsed by President Trump. Ready to stand with ICE and deport the illegal immigrants, stop men in girls' sports and girls' bathrooms, and a total ban on gender change operations performed on minors. Endorsed by Turning Point Action.
14: I'm David Flippo, and I approve this message.
0: And joining us now to discuss the race is the Republican nominee, David Flippo. David, good to hear your voice today, sir, and it was nice to see you. I was out in Reno, as you know, recently, and we met out there and had a great conversation, and I invited you to come on the show. I think this is an interesting campaign, and you won an interesting primary, so welcome in here to the Scott Jennings Show. Let's discuss it.
15: Scott, thanks for having me. You know, this is critical. This is a critical seat, as you are aware. But I tell you what, listening to you and your speech in Reno here, it truly inspired me. You know, the things that you were saying, we are all in agreement. We need to save this country. And there's so much. You know, I just wish you could show your speech that you did here over and over again, because it's going to inspire everybody that sees it. So thank you for coming here and doing that. But look, you stole a lot of my thunder. You told us all about the district here. And oh, by the way, it's Ely.
0: Ely. Okay.
15: Say that one.
0: You know, sometimes you see things on the page and you're like, oh boy, there's no pronunciation on here. I'm either going to take a shot in the dark or just admit that I don't know. And I admitted that, I didn't know. Ely. Got
15: Absolutely.
0: It. Thank you.
15: Hey, it's a huge district. It takes me, it's an 8-hour drive east to west, and it's about a 5-hour drive north to south. So it's a lot of traveling to hit this district and hit it hard. And it's got urban, it's got rural. So I won 11 of the 13 counties in the primary, so everything went good. As you mentioned there, I was endorsed by President Trump. I was endorsed by Turning Point, Freedom Caucus, the conservative side of the party, endorsed me heavily. So very proud of that. And it was a big win. I won by double digits in the primary. So, now it's on to the general, and the Democrats have actually made this a target seat. They see it as an open seat to Congressman Amadei's retirement. He did a great job, and you know, it's time to move on. So we're fighting hard. We're not taking anything for granted in this race. We need all the help we can get, all the support. The Democrats, they have a candidate who fits a lot of squares, and you know, being funded somewhat by the DSA. And other parts of the party. So we're fighting hard, and you know, we look forward to this campaign and taking it to the finish line in November.
0: Dave, I'm interested in your military background. You really served our country with distinction in Iraq, and you know, you just, I mean, you won the Bronze Star, and you stood up these combat, I think three combat bases in Iraq. You led maintenance operations for all these combat aircraft. You had four total deployments. You know what it's like to put on the uniform. You know what it's like to serve and to love this country. You know what it's like to fight terrorists in the Middle East. And I'm curious about your experience and how that has informed your views of the Iranian conflict today.
15: Absolutely. Thanks for that. Look, my family served since the Revolutionary War. I had a corporal in the Virginia militia, actually. And, so we've served, all these years, and, I come from a family of service and culture. You know, I'm looking forward to continuing that service as a member of Congress. 24 years in the Air Force, started off enlisted. I became an officer. I was a maintenance officer. I was a logistics officer. You mentioned the war there. I was logistics commander out of Kuwait, Al Jaber, Kuwait, in Iraq. I got the tasking to stand up those bases inside Iraq. So as we captured those bases, we had to get the logistics footprint in order to land the aircraft. And so we had to get the A-10s on battlefield, closer to the Marines, closer to the Army, so they could do their job. And so we stood up Tallil Air Base, to Kirkuk, and then Baghdad. I was in Baghdad when we captured Baghdad. So it was a lot of work, a lot of effort. You know, had over 1,000 airmen scattered throughout Iraq. Command and control was a problem, but we made it happen, and we were successful in that mission. So I retired as the maintenance aircraft maintenance commander up at Eielson Air Force Base in Alaska, and I was then hired by BP Alaska to manage and create their maintenance program for them in Alaska on the oil fields. So I've got a pretty good breadth of experience. I no longer are there at BP, and I own two small businesses. So the breadth of experience that I bring to the table for Congress is pretty wide.
0: And based on that experience, just sort of curious, how are you viewing the conflict with Iran? Obviously, we've been there for a few months now. I think we've made a lot of progress destroying their military, and you certainly faced down, I'm sure, Iranian terror proxies when you served in Iraq. What do you think the president ought to do now? How does this end, in your opinion?
15: Now, I think, you know, we need to put an end to it is what it needs to do. I think that the president has done a great job as far as doing everything he can to negotiate with these guys. They're just not willing to negotiate. It's unfortunate. They're a country that doesn't care about its people. They care about their regime more than they do their people. And, you know, it's time to end the war. It's to put a finish to it. If that means regime change, you know, I don't know. I don't know what it's going to look like. But, you know, I spent my entire career over in the Middle East, and actually totaled 12 deployments before, between, if you count Desert Storm and Operation Southern Watch and Northern Watch and Iraqi Freedom. I just went on and on. You know, we have been at war with Iran for 47 years. And unfortunately, some of the media is sitting there saying that Trump is starting a war here. And I believe wholeheartedly that Trump is ending a war that's been going on for 47 years, where Iran has been killing us.
0: Yeah, I do too. I think people seem to have amnesia about the last half century of what the world has been like with these butchers in Tehran in charge. Well, your experience, I think, will serve the Republicans well up in Washington, D.C., as decisions are made on this in the years ahead. I want to get to your opponent quickly. Her name is Teresa Benitez Thompson, quite liberal. She was in the Nevada legislature, and from what I count here, at least 11 tax increases or tax extensions she voted for. Things on higher payroll taxes, business taxes, sales taxes, property taxes, fuel taxes, mining, and other taxes. She tax. That was the hallmark of her service. It seems to be a pretty bright line between a low-tax conservative like you and a high-tax liberal like Teresa Benitez Thompson.
15: You know, I'm a free market constitutional conservative, and I think we need to reduce taxes, and we need to get the federal government out of the business of controlling the state and local governments. She is a big government person. She believes that she can spend your money better than you can, and she believes that the federal government's job is to spend that money. She, and even the state, as a state legislator, you listed off there, you probably missed a few. But she is every tax increase that we've had here in Nevada. You know, she's a DEI. She, you know, you name it, she's done it on the left. And you know, everything that we're running against in this country, and I think we need to save this country, is kind of who she represents. So, this is going to be a battle between which side, this country is going to go. Are we going to go left, or are we going to go on the side of right so we can save America?
0: It's common sense first communism, as the speaker says. I know where you stand. David Flippo of Nevada's 2nd Congressional District, he's the constitutional conservative running. Look him up. He's an American hero, served our country, and now he seeks to go to Washington. David, thanks for your time. Great meeting you out in Reno a couple of weeks ago. I need to talk to you all about sleeping arrangements and specifically on what bed you are sleeping. If it's hot where you are, chances are it is. It's August. And you're a hot sleeper and you wake up and it's sweaty, I must recommend to you the Ghost Bed. I'm now sleeping on a Ghost Bed in my own home. 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It's a ghost bed, but the only reason you'll be shivering, it won't be with fright. It'll be with coolness. And I know that's what you want in a mattress. Danny Savalos is next. Scott Jennings on Salem. Stay with us.
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24: News, comment, and the stories and facts the mainstream media refuses to discuss. 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
0: Well, the hamster died. We have a little hamster, and he turns a wheel, and that wheel is what powers our ability to put guests on the air. And just as we were coming into this segment, the hamster died. which means NBC News legal analyst Danny Savalos has not yet joined us, but he will momentarily, because I sent Hollywood Sean to the pet store to get another hamster. And right on cue is NBC News legal analyst Danny Savalos. Danny, we're covering the breaking news of Luigi Mangione in court today, pleading guilty on the federal side. I'm just going to stop there and turn it over to you. What happened? It seemed dramatic. Tell us what happened and then what that means for the state murder charges.
1: Yeah, it's so dramatic, Scott. I mean, what a surprise. But here's the thing. A defendant can always plead guilty at any time. It's whether or not he gets a deal with the prosecutors and whether a judge accepts a deal. That is, it gives prosecutors and judges some control. But any defendant can pop in and have a change of plea hearing and plead guilty in federal court. And what this does, and you saw if you watched the colloquy where he had to answer under oath, and this is why, Scott, defense attorneys like me, I hate plea hearings because the defendant has to admit to a lot of stuff. And if they feel like they're innocent, then a plea hearing could go sideways really quickly. But Luigi was obviously very well prepared. So he's pleaded guilty in federal court. What this potentially means is he may have successfully found a way to get rid of the New York State prosecution completely. But Scott, it's a massive gambit because if he fails, then he is completely sunk in his New York State case because he is now essentially admitted to all the relevant conduct, albeit different technical charges, but the same relevant conduct in that federal case. So now moving forward, the next step is to ask New York State judge to dismiss the state prosecution based not on the Constitution's double jeopardy clause, but instead New York law's more expansive double jeopardy clause, which essentially provides that if it arises from the same transaction, you can't prosecute them again.
0: All right, let me just back up here. In court, Mangione stands in front of a judge and dramatically says, I shot Brian Thompson and he died in Manhattan. So he flat out admits it. That's number one. Number two, because he admitted to that and pleaded guilty to the federal charges, what could his sentence be on the federal side? What is he looking at here?
1: Oh, up to potentially life. Now, here's the thing. And by the way, as I predicted, there was no deal with prosecutors. I knew there wouldn't be one, Scott, and I'll tell you why. And with your experience in government, you've probably known more federal prosecutors than I have. These are parsimonious, stingy people when it comes to deals. And I'm not saying that lightly. I say that with all respect. But federal prosecutors are known for being really tough when it comes to deals. And I don't see any motivation for any federal prosecutor to offer a deal to Luigi Mangione because they have a very good case and this is a very, very high profile case. So not surprisingly, he comes in, he pleads guilty, and that's where we are with this right now. And in order to plead guilty, he has to essentially admit to all of these things. So now if he's unable to stop the New York prosecution, Scott, you're exactly right. He has stood in open court and said, I did this.
0: So at no point, by the way, because of the way this has all come down, he is out of the woods on the death penalty. Is that right?
1: That's right. And it's really, and by the way, Scott, if I can say as an aside, you know, this legal defense team should be taught in law schools. And I'll tell you why, because here are a couple truths. Luigi Mangione will almost certainly be convicted on both his state and federal cases, both of them. Obviously, one, he's already been convicted. He's pleaded guilty. And so you might say, oh, well, you know, the defense, they didn't win. Oh, they won. All right. And an example of how they won, one major win was that they successfully got rid of the death penalty in the federal case. And it was a very clever argument. Their argument was essentially that the way they got to the death penalty was a crime of violence plus death. And they argued successfully that categorically stalking could be violent. Stalking is scary. Stalking is bad, but it's not categorically always a violent crime. It's not a crime of violence. Therefore, that aggravating circumstance that gave prosecutors the option for the death penalty was gone. And that was an amazing win for the defense. Now, obviously, they can't make the case go away, but they may have saved Mangione's life.
0: Well, that's probably the best they could hope for. A lot of people will be disappointed he's not getting the death penalty, but we appreciate your expertise. Danny Savalos, maybe the best legal analyst going on television. Catch him on NBC News and sometimes here on the Scott Jennings Show. More news after this. Stay with us.
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26: Luigi Mangione is pleading guilty to federal stalking charges resulting in the death of UnitedHealthcare CEO Brian Thompson, Natalie Migliori reports.
27: After Mangione detailed how he stalked Thompson's whereabouts with plans to shoot him, New York City and federal law enforcement officials condemning anyone who's idolizing him.
28: There can be no celebrity in assassination. Any person who celebrates, encourages, or excuses actions like these is fundamentally wrong.
29: Violence is not a cause. Murder is not a message. And a killer is certainly not a hero.
27: Thompson's family released a statement saying Mangione's plea marks an important step forward in justice for Brian, but nothing will ease the pain of losing him.
26: Mangione faces life in prison and will be sentenced on December 18th. Tropical storm Lala is moving towards Hawaii and is set to bring hurricane conditions to the state this weekend. A hurricane warning remains in effect for the Big Island, while Maui County is under a tropical storm watch. Forecasters say Lala has 60-mile-an-hour winds and could strengthen into a hurricane as it approaches the island early tomorrow. A new aircraft carrier is headed to the Middle East after reports of mental health concerns for the crew of the San Diego-based USS Abraham Lincoln. Connecticut Senator Richard Blumenthal says he is now pressing Navy leaders for answers.
30: There is a
8: powerful truth here that cannot be denied. And the military's attempt to dismiss it or conceal it simply will not be accepted.
26: He says he wants details about crew conditions, morale, safety, and the impact of the carrier's extended deployment, which set a modern-day carrier record of 265 days. Consumer sentiment is down for the first time in 3 months. The preliminary index for August from the University of Michigan showed it fell to 51, down from July's final reading of 55.2. It comes as consumers express concerns over increasing prices. I'm Chris Caraggio.
4: 710 traffic.
9: Here we still have delays on I-70 for bridge work westbound at Kipling. Left and center lane remain blocked. I-70 and I-76 tied up pretty badly out there. 44th might be a better alternate route getting out of Wheat Ridge and eventually getting back onto I-70. I-25 through downtown's been a little sluggish. We've had a crash northbound up near 6, right lane, right shoulder. And 6th Avenue's kind of jammed up a little bit. It looks like maybe some construction work just past Federal. It is backed up there. 270 running a little heavy, as well as the east side of I-70. With traffic, I'm Jonathan Steele.
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11: Denver metro area going to see another active day of monsoon shower and thunderstorm activity and pleasant temperatures this Friday. And we'll pretty much do it all over again for tomorrow and Sunday as well. Still a very favorable pattern for good daily shower and thunderstorm activity. Heavy rain a threat from much of the activity. We'll be looking at possibly a few severe storms, especially off to our east, capable of some large hail. Highs today, Saturday and Sunday, low to mid 80s, nighttime lows near 60. I'm meteorologist Mark Huer.
12: Current temperature
13: 78 degrees.
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15: On Friday's Jeff and Bill show, Victor Marx says the battle for Colorado is against the socialists. He joins us
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0: US.
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6: Fighting for free speech, Western civilization, and delivering common sense for the American people. 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
7: Friday, August the 14th, Jim Jordan of Ohio coming up in just a moment. First, a quick check of the headlines. Luigi Mangione pleading guilty this morning to federal stalking charges in the fatal shooting of United Healthcare CEO Brian Thompson. Luigi stood in front of a judge and says, "I did it." Now, he still faces murder charges in the state of New York, but his lawyers are trying to get those thrown out based on today's guilty plea in federal court. We'll keep an eye on that. President Trump touting his immigration record on the tarmac in front of Air Force One today before leaving for New York. Take a listen to the president, cut 14.
8: Administration marked 15 straight months with zero border releases as apprehensions plunged 94%. In other words, the border. And that means for 15 straight months we had zero people crossing the border. Are you impressed? Is anybody impressed? You are. Thank you. I'll give you the first question, therefore.
7: This just into the show. An American Christian missionary believed to have been captured by radical Islamic terrorists has been freed and is on his way home from Niger. He was in captivity for 9 months. Kevin Rideout is his name. The FBI has got a hold of him, and they're bringing him back to the United States. He was originally abducted by three armed individuals. That's great news. Christian missionary rescued and on his way home to America. Joining me now, one of the strongest voices in the conservative movement, tracking all sorts of issues from his perch as chairman of the House Judiciary Committee, Ohio's own Jim Jordan, Congressman. Thanks for taking some of the August break to talk with us here on the Scott Jennings Show.
9: Oh, you bet.
7: I want to start talking.
9: You bet.
7: Yeah, thanks for being here. I got to start with this. The thing they say never happens is happening every day. We have illegal aliens on the voting rolls in New Jersey.
9: Yeah.
7: We have the Democrat Attorney General in Michigan indicting people who were illegals for voting in the 2024 election. It's happening all over the place. They say it doesn't happen. We know that it happens.
9: Yeah.
7: What? I mean, you tell me, how are people in the House Republican Conference reacting to all this news?
9: Well, I mean, you know this, your listeners know this, Scott. It just underscores why the SAVE Act is so important. I mean, why you have to show photo ID, why you have to be a citizen, because, in fact, it was happening to the scale of, 6,000-some-odd voters in New Jersey were illegals, but were on the voting roll. And it's like, now what we're trying to figure out is, oh, when Mikey Sherrill did this announcement a few weeks back and said this happened, he tried to blame it on the vendor that they had the contract with who was doing this, signing up people when they were coming into the Bureau of Motor Vehicles. And they tried to blame it on the vendor. But now the vendor's saying, no, it wasn't our fault. We did exactly what we were required to do. You knew the information, and you allowed it to get on the voter registration roll. So we're actually investigating that. It's funny, you got two sides of the two different stories there, and history has taught me that a lot of times it's the Democrat elected officials who aren't necessarily telling us the whole scoop. So we'll find out if that's accurate, but we're digging into that as part of our oversight work at the Judiciary Committee.
7: Congressman Jordan, I have to talk to you for a moment about Ohio politics. Lots of races going on in Ohio, including a Senate race. The incumbent is John Husted. He came in via appointment following J.D. Vance becoming vice president. And the old senator, Sherrod Brown, is running against him. There's a Fox News poll out today showing Sherrod Brown with a little bit of a lead on Senator Husted. How are you feeling about the campaign? And what's the Republican plan to keep Ohio in the red column in November?
9: Well, I think, again, it's about reminding the voters where the left, the hard left, the radical left is today on various issues. I think Senator Husted has done a great job. He did a great job when he was, in our state government, as a lieutenant governor, and done a great job as U.S. Senator. I think he'll win, but you're right. Right now it's a close race. Sherrod Brown slightly ahead. But that's before we've had an opportunity to fully tell the voters that Sherrod Brown's just a typical left-wing Democrat. I remember where these guys are, and I'm sure you've talked about this, but you had Ms. Hong up there in Madison, Wisconsin, who said we should get rid of Thanksgiving. You got Al Said, who said we shouldn't have footballs against football. And then, of course, you got the radical left who can't tell us, what a woman is, even though it's the WNBA, for goodness sake. So that's today's left, how radical they've become, and where they want to take the country is a dangerous place. And so I think we have to remind voters of that, and then at the same time talk about the things we told them we were going to do that we did, like securing the border, like cutting their taxes, like making sure there's no tax on tips, and all the things that we were able to get done. I think that's what we got to communicate, and I think Senator Husted will do that, and in the end he'll be able to win this thing.
7: There are a couple of House races in Ohio where Republicans appear to have a really good chance to knock off a Democrat. One is in the 9th District. Marcy Kaptur is the incumbent Democrat there, and the Republican is named Derek Marin. How do you see that race?
9: Yeah, we were just up a couple of weeks ago doing an event with Derek up in the Toledo area, the northwest part of our state. Marcy Kaptur, of course, has been in, I think she's the longest-serving member now on the Democrat side, maybe close to Hal Rogers.
7: 40 years, I think.
9: One of our guys.
7: Yeah,
9: so it's like 40, 42 years or something. So, I think Derek's a good candidate. I think we can win that one as well. We were the one state, as you know, Scott, that was under our law, we were required to redistrict and redraw the line. It was our state law, so we had to do it. And we did. We did it in a way that actually improves that district. So I think, and then Derek's a good candidate, so hopefully he's going to be able to win that race as well.
7: And there's another race we've been looking in on the show here. That's Ohio's first district. Greg Landsman is the Democrat down there. Interesting young candidate on the Republican side named Eric Conroy. Have you had a chance to be with Eric at all? How do you feel about that district?
9: I haven't been down to his district yet. Just actually coming from Michigan right now, was up helping a candidate of ours, Mike Bouchard, up in the Michigan area, a good candidate who I think can win. But we've, Eric's a good candidate as well. And the kind of guy you want in the United States Congress. So we'll see how that. His district is not quite as strong as the Derek Marin's as far as Republican voters go, but I still think he has a great chance to win.
7: So you've been up in Michigan. I have to ask you what people are saying about the Senate race. The Fox News polling today shows Republican Mike Rogers up a few points and over 50% against Abdul El-Sayed. Yeah, this, to me, is one of the most important races in the country because of the bright line between what Republicans stand for and what these socialist, Islamo-Marxist Democrats stand for.
9: Yeah, and it's, you know, I think the once, I said this the other day, the once great party of FDR and JFK is now anti-Israel and socialist. And that is, I think that's just, that's scary where they, the left, the hard left that has control of that party, where they want to go and what they stand for. I think it's real important we point that out. It's great that I think right now the polling is good for former Congressman Rogers, now hopefully soon to be Senator Mike Rogers, that that the voters in Michigan are seeing through that, seeing what El-Sayed's all about. I mentioned earlier the idea that you're against. I mean, I think about that. Like, okay, you're going to run in an American election process. You're going to run as against Thanksgiving and against football. I mean, I go figure that. But that's where that's how radical these people are.
7: I'll give you the last word on this. I reported to the audience last hour, Congressman, that Hakeem Jeffries gave a speech this week and promised that if they take power in November, they intend to what he called reform the Supreme Court, but it's really court packing. They'd like to put a whole bunch of activist politicians on the Supreme Court to essentially turn it into a kangaroo court or another political body. What's your reaction to that?
9: No, they've remember when Jerry Nadler was the top Democrat on the Judiciary Committee, the committee that's supposed to safeguard our court system, our constitutional system, the Bill of Rights, the Constitution, everything. He introduced the bill to pack the court, to add four liberal justices to the 9-member court to take it to 13. So instead of it being a majority for conservative principles and constitutional principles, it'd be a left wing court. That's what they want to do. Now, if they're fortunate enough to win. Or if the country's, if it's unfortunate that they win, I don't think they can get that done because President Trump will still be in the White House. And frankly, I don't think they're going to win because I think, you know, redistricting helped us. We got good candidates. And as we've talked about now, the left is so radical. But if they would, that's where they would go. And it's scary what they want to do, not just on the court, but a host of other issues.
7: From your lips to God's ears, Jim Jordan, Congressman from Ohio, thanks for your time today. 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
6: In 1783, the Revolutionary War was nearly over, but America's future remained uncertain. Officers in the Continental Army were angry. Congress had failed to provide promised pay, and some considered using the Army's power to force the government's hand. George Washington understood their frustration, but he also knew the liberty they had fought to win could be destroyed by the very army that secured it. Washington confronted his officers and urged them to choose honor, patience, and loyalty to the Republic over rebellion. He could have used their anger to increase his own power. Instead, he used his influence to restrain it. Power asks what it can take. Character asks what duty requires. Washington's lesson still stands. Freedom survives when leaders place principle above ambition and remain faithful to God, country, and the people they serve.
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9: The voice of reason, common sense for the American people. 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
10: Okay, it's that time of the week, Friday afternoon, and we bring you, and it's obvious this week, the relief factor pain of the week. Hit it.
11: And now, the relief factor pain of the week.
10: Oh. And this week's pain, it brings me some pleasure to report to you that this week's pain belongs to the Democratic Party, and the pain comes in the name of the terminally online.

0: gamer called Hassan Piker. He is this wealthy socialist internet streamer who has spent years saying the most radical and offensive and politically toxic things imaginable. Hassan Piker has defended Hamas. He has expressed sympathy for violent extremists. He says America deserves 9/11. And he has built an online following by feeding young leftists a steady diet of anti-American poison. And now, Democrats are discovering that Hassan Piker has become a tremendous pain for them. A Piker pain, if you will. Democrats cannot pretend that he is merely some random from the internet. He has become one of the most prominent campaign surrogates for many Democrats, including the Democrat Senate nominee in Michigan, Abdul El-Sayed. El-Sayed has eagerly embraced his best buddy, Piker. He has appeared with him. He has used his platform to reach all these socialist voters who have now taken control of the Democratic Party in Michigan and scared the bejesus out of people up there. Piker isn't hiding the mission either. He's openly pressuring Democrats to stop pretending to be moderates and fully embrace socialism. He even dresses like Chairman Mao, because apparently the communist message wasn't obvious enough already. It's always amusing to me how costumery is so important to these leftist theater kids. I will now play for you, in his own words, a sampling of things that Piker has told his audience that Democrats now own. Let's start with this. Cut number 8.
1: It's unconstitutional. Man, you can f*** and f*** me from the back, okay? I f*** the Constitution. I wipe my f*** the Constitution. It's a f*** piece of paper, dude. Shut the f*** up. F*** the Constitution and f*** this country, okay? You stupid.
0: That is Hassan Piker, leading Democrat influencer, with his views on the U.S. Constitution. Here's another one, cut 11.
2: If you cared about Medicare fraud or Medicaid fraud, you would Rick Scott.
3: Yeah, kill them. Kill those motherfuckers. Murder those motherfuckers in the street. Let the streets soak in their red capitalist blood.
4: Didn't he go to war and like literally lose his eye because some Mujahideen, a brave soldier, his eye hole with their isn't that how he lost his dumb eye? America deserved 9/11, dude. I'm saying it.
0: All right. If that isn't enough for you, let's listen to another one. Cut number 10.
5: I don't have any sort of patriotism in my heart for any, yeah, for America, but just in general.
0: I don't have any patriotism for America. This is the number one Democrat leftist socialist influencer in America. He has no patriotism for our country. He thinks that Rick Scott, a U.S. senator, should be murdered. He thinks the streets should run red with the blood of the capitalists. He says he wipes his you-know-what with the Constitution. Imagine being Abdul El-Sayed and having to explain every day for the rest of this election why this man is your best buddy and one of your leading campaign surrogates. You know what, though? El-Sayed doesn't mind. He's obviously fine with all of this. Why else would he make his best buddy Piker the hood ornament of this Senate campaign? But imagine having to be these Democrats around the country running in these competitive districts, trying to convince normal Americans that their party has returned to the center, while one of its most influential online personalities, who's out campaigning for Democrats, is dressing like Chairman Mao and demanding the embrace of socialism and political extremism and violence. That's not a minor ache, ladies and gentlemen. That is a throbbing, chronic, political migraine. But now Democrats are trying to back away from him, and Piker is none too pleased, but he's begging Democrats, begging Democrats to defend him. Begging like a dog for a little help from the Democrats that he is been savaging online for years. Listen to this begging cut six.
6: I know we don't always see eye to eye on a lot of stuff, but you have to literally at some point, I know you don't want to do this, not because you love what I have to say, not because I'm a part of this coalition, even though I am, whether you like it or not, but you are going to inevitably have to say, this is a ridiculous conversation that we're having, because the real conversation that Republicans don't want to have is the cost of living crisis. That requires you, at some point, to basically take the L a little bit, okay? And maybe be a little bit more honest about how I'm not this dangerous, toxic, radical force.
0: Listen to this simpering, whining, play-acting socialist begging for Democrats to defend him. He knows full well what a drag on the Democratic Party he is, and that is why he is the Democratic relief factor pain of the week.
7: That's the relief factor pain of the week.
8: Luigi Mangione is pleading guilty to federal stalking charges resulting in the death of UnitedHealthcare CEO Brian Thompson. Mangione read a statement in court this morning sharing how he stalked Thompson and shot him, saying he posed as an investor to gain information about the Manhattan conference Thompson was attending at the time of his death. Prosecutors say Mangione entered an open plea, which means they are free to seek the maximum penalty under the law when he is sentenced December 18th. Tropical storm Lala is moving towards Hawaii and is set to bring hurricane conditions to the state this weekend. A hurricane warning remains in effect for the Big Island, while Maui County is under a tropical storm watch. Forecasters say Lala has 60-mile-an-hour winds and could strengthen into a hurricane as it approaches the island early tomorrow. Consumer sentiment is down for the first time in 3 months. The preliminary index for August from the University of Michigan showed it fell to 51, down from July's final reading of 55.2. It comes as consumers express concerns over increasing prices. I'm Chris Caraggio.
9: 710 traffic.
10: Okay, kind of a busy drive for the lunch hour out here. We've got I-70 to the west, still jammed up pretty badly because of bridge work westbound at Kipling. Only the right lane squeezing around as I-70 and I-76 are tied up. 44th might be a better alternate route. We've got I-25 kind of busy into downtown. Westbound 6 is jamming through Federal and Knox Court, then opens up into Lakewood. And you got some volume to the east on I-70 and 270. A little bit of slowing also. With traffic, I'm Jonathan Steele.
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11: Denver metro area going to see another active day of monsoon shower and thunderstorm activity and pleasant temperatures this Friday. And we'll pretty much do it all over again for tomorrow and Sunday as well. Still a very favorable pattern for good daily shower and thunderstorm activity. Heavy rain a threat from much of the activity. We'll be looking at possibly a few severe storms, especially off to our east, capable of some large hail. Highs today, Saturday and Sunday, low to mid 80s, nighttime lows near 60. I'm meteorologist Mark Huer.
9: Current temperature,
12: 83 degrees.
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13: With the Wall Street Business Report, I'm Rich Thomason. A key driver of the U.S. economy, retail sales weakened last month, according to newly released government statistics. Less expensive gasoline played a role in the spending slump. Retail sales slipped 0.6% last month, the steepest decline since May of last year. Shoppers pulled back in several areas, including consumer electronics and online retailers. There was a notable bump in spending in both April and May as Americans dipped into their tax refunds. Wall Street began the day in record territory. The market reacting to the latest price data showing that inflation cooled in July, as well as a decline in oil prices. However, oil is on the rebound to end the week after two United Arab Emirates tankers were attacked with drones while trying to cross the Strait of Hormuz. For the Wall Street Business Report, I'm Rich Thomas.
7: Larry Elder explains what California is facing.
14: Here in California, you think Joe Biden was a climate change extremist. Joe Biden never suggested banning the sale of gas-powered cars by 2035, which Gavin Newsom did until there was a big pushback and he stopped. I mean, you name it. On and on and on and on. Regulating this, regulating that, regulating this, regulating that. Everything that these Democrat socialists want done, they're doing out here in California.
7: The Larry Elder Show, afternoons at 4 on News Talk 710 KNUS.
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0: We round out the week with Friday punditry, as we always do. Our special guest pundit is Matt Whitlock. You know him from the 10-minute drill. He comes up in 60 seconds as we discuss the week's political news. But first, I need to tell you about a new documentary that you cannot miss. Just 2 weeks before his tragic assassination last September, conservative leader Charlie Kirk sat down for one of his final interviews to wrestle with a timeless question. Does God still speak today? That conversation became the foundation for this powerful and provocative new documentary. It is called Can You Hear Me Now? It explores prophecy, faith, scripture, history, and the role that believers are called to play in our culture today. Follow director Matthew Thayer's investigation, examining the evidence, weighing today's most prominent prophetic voices against scripture, history, political, and scientific scrutiny. Rather than asking you what to think, this film invites you to examine the evidence, consider the biblical foundations, and to reflect on what it all means for believers who are living in today's culture. 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You can pre-order it now. 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Either way, check out this new documentary about Charlie Kirk's last interview. All right, joining us here on the Scott Jennings Show, my friend, Republican communications strategist, conservative political commentator, Matt Whitlock. He is the vice president at CRC Advisors, a Virginia-based communications and public affairs firm. And he hosts The 10-Minute Drill. It's a podcast that summarizes political news and develops concise conservative talking points. If you want to be in the know and want to be sort of programmed on how to talk about the news of the day, I highly recommend The 10-Minute Drill. Matt used to work for Senator Orrin Hatch. He's also been at the National Republican Senatorial Committee. This man knows politics and campaigns inside and out. Matt Whitlock, welcome back to the Scott Jennings Show.
19: Thank you for having me. Always an honor. Always fun.
0: Well, it's good to see you, and thank you again for joining us. I know it's August. You Washington guys, August, hard to find you guys in August, but here you are on the Scott Jennings
19: this
0: Show.
19: This place empties out. About that. Empties out, man. Thanks for having me.
0: Absolutely. Well, let's talk about the week that was in politics. We had a big primary week. We'll start up in Wisconsin, where the socialist candidate for governor, I was going to say front runner for governor, but not the front runner anymore because she lost, Francesca Hong, crashed and burned. I'm interested in your thoughts on this. Here's sort of the question. All the polling, Matt, had Francesca Hong way ahead in the last couple of weeks before the election, but then she lost. Some people say the polling was bad. Some people say she just had an epic campaign collapse. Where do you come down on it?
19: I think it's two things. I do think that the polling has overestimated these college-educated white people in urban areas. It's the same thing we saw with Abdul in Michigan. But at the same time, I also think that she sort of ran into the buzzsaw of people sort of getting to know her better and that working directly against her in that last three-week period. I will say the last poll in the state had her up 22 points. And there's no good sort of explanation for polling, you know, that isn't just a massive fail, a massive misread of the electorate. But at the same time, I think it's crazy that cratering that happened, because David Crowley, the person who won the race, was not a strong candidate at all. He had dropped out about 6 weeks before Election Day because he was in low single digits. But what happened was every other potential sort of establishment challenger to Francesca Hong had to drop out in scandal. And so he ended up winning by process of elimination as a proxy for, you know, wanting someone who doesn't hate Thanksgiving. But at the same time, he hobbles into this in a pretty weak position. He was below 40% in the primary. So I think that, you know, Republicans feel like they've got a really, really good shot there.
0: I think Hong crashed and burned. The Thanksgiving thing was just bizarre, but she was dramatically outspent and she never got the endorsement of Bernie Sanders or AOC. You know, if not, but for those two things, she might have won anyway. Some people were trying to portray this as, oh, the socialists. Yeah, some people were saying, well, you know, the socialists aren't as strong as you think they are. I think the opposite is true. I think the fact that she still came within just a few thousand votes of winning shows just how strong the socialist brand is. Even amid scandal and stupidity, and even without Bernie and AOC, she nearly pulled it off anyway. I think it's evidence of the socialism still flourishing and advancing in the Democratic Party.
19: If you look at in-state, the in-state Democrat establishment rallied everything they had to Crowley. And as you said, he only squeaked it out by less than 1%. And so I think you're absolutely right. If she had had a Bernie or AOC endorsement, any tiny thing would have taken her over the hump or likely even given her a really decisive victory. I think that the socialism brand itself wasn't really on trial here as much as a crazy lady who hates Thanksgiving, who sort of couldn't get out of her own way. But it does speak to the fact that within the party, all of the energy remains on that very far left DSA fringe. And I think that that's going to really hurt Democrats in November.
0: Also on Tuesday night, Matt Whitlock's our Friday pundit, by the way. Tuesday night, there was a primary in Minnesota. And I think there's a reason that Democrats aren't talking about and the media isn't talking about Minnesota. And it's because they don't want people to know and realize just how crazy Peggy Flanagan really is. We're all talking about El Sayed or Troy Jackson or supposed male James Tallarico. If you spent 10 minutes looking through the Peggy Flanagan file, you would say, I mean, where's this lady's straitjacket? But she is the nominee for the United States Senate in Minnesota, and the Republicans have Michelle Tafoya. I think it's a sleeper race. What's your analysis of the Minnesota Senate situation?
19: Couldn't agree more. I was watching Michelle Tafoya's sort of election night interview with Katie Pavlich, and just listening to her talk, she sounds like a senator. Part of it is that sportscaster voice that is just like wonderful, but she's good on message. She's a very, very strong sleeper candidate. And to your point, I think media wants to avoid, let's call it Francesca Honging her, Peggy Flanagan, because she's a lunatic, and if people get to know her better, she'll have the same effect as Francesca Hong. There's so much video out there of Flanagan, you know, dressing in a burqa and speaking Arabic and talking about crazy trans things and wanting to arrest ICE. I think that that is one that people should really watch closely, because even though Minnesota is a pretty communist state, there is a breaking point for just about everybody with these lunatics. And so I think that that's one that people should absolutely be watching. And Tafoya is a really, really good get for Republicans.
0: You know, for all the complaining that Democrats have done over the years about supposed political violence on the right, Flanagan said one of the most egregious things I've ever heard. And nobody on the left or in the Democratic Party ever says it was wrong or holds her accountable. Back during all the ICE craziness in Minnesota, she made a video. Now, she's the sitting lieutenant governor, and she made a video telling her followers to, quote, put your body on the line. She was telling people to literally fling themselves into the middle of active law enforcement situations, which, by the way, some people did. It was highly irresponsible, yep. But there has not been a more Looney Tunes Democrat in the country than Peggy Flanagan when it comes to not enforcing our immigration laws and encouraging all this chaos and violence in the street. She is an agent of chaos, and she's a sitting lieutenant governor of the state. Very irresponsible, man.
19: I completely agree. And I think that, you know, that put yourself on the line video was at a moment where we were already at a fever pitch. And you'll remember there was a House member even months before that who said some of us might have to die to make the point about ICE going too far. And it has seemed like Peggy Flanagan was also trying to sort of pour gasoline on that fire and saying the only way we're going to get the political changes we want, because they're running against the popular opinion of the American people who want illegal immigrants deported, is they needed to create some staged incidents, or they needed to stage some incidents where violence could happen. And that did happen. And I think that it's incredibly destructive. You'll also remember the t-shirt she wore about protecting trans kids that had a bloody knife on it, because she's arguing for, you know, violent overthrow of anyone who opposes the radical trans agenda. And I think that she is a brand of left-wing nut job that is incredibly dangerous and scary to watch, but it does show where the Democrat base is right now. They view violence as acceptable. Just today, we've got the Luigi Mangione plea deal. Outside, there's a group of Democrat people, and I mean, they're not, you know, elected Democrats, but they're people that probably predominantly align with the Democrat socialists, who believe that violence is an acceptable answer to your policy issues. And when you've got a lieutenant governor of a state like Minnesota who's also willing to use that kind of rhetoric, you see how we get the violent incidents we're seeing more and more of.
0: Matt Whitlock is our pundit of the week. Matt is a Republican communications specialist and expert, lots of experience. Matt, I want to round out this segment with a simple question. The midterms are coming, and the Democrats are nominating crazy people. The number one issue is going to be the economy. What is your advice to Republican candidates right now about how to talk about the economic conditions in the country and how to draw the bright line between the Republican view of how to fix the economy and the socialist view of what this country should become?
19: I think every Republican needs to look at every day between now and election day of the midterms as needing to accomplish two goals, 50-50, both of which are equally important. And it will be easier to do the first one, which is constantly highlight the radicalism of the left, the crazy. And we're going to have an entire midterm convention focused on highlighting the risks and dangers of socialism and the fact that our view and our ideas will lead to a better life for people. But the other side of that coin is we have to make an affirmative case for an economy that includes everybody. And we need to talk about how the policies we've worked on in the past are a step in that direction. We can't fall into the Joe Biden trap of, actually, you're doing awesome, look at all these positive indicators. We need to help people see that our ideas and policies are the path to prosperity that they believe in, while the other side wants to clamp down, raise the cost of everything in their lives for government services that work worse for them. And if we don't do both sides of that coin, I think we'll get crushed, because younger voters in particular just don't view socialism and communism as scary as former generations did. They need to know somebody's looking out with creative answers to the challenges that they face. So it's that 50-50 all the way through election day.
0: That is the advice of Republican communications expert Matt Whitlock. He's host of the 10-Minute Drill. Matt, you get that on YouTube, yes?
19: YouTube, Apple Podcasts, Spotify, Instagram, X. Yeah. We try to be everywhere to meet people where they are.
0: I love that. Well, wherever you prefer to get your political content, please type in 10-Minute Drill and look up our friend Matt Whitlock. Matt, when we come back, we're going to do our Friday tradition of picking the week's winners and losers. I hope you have yours ready. I have mine ready. You'll have the honors of the winner right after this. It's Scott Jennings on Salem. Stay with us.
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22: 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Americans already suspect that higher education is a politicized grift. Jason Arde's story won't convince them otherwise. Arde was celebrated as the youngest black person ever appointed to a professorship at Cambridge, despite a history of fabulism that defies belief. He's claimed to have been nonverbal until age 11, unable to read until 18, to have run 600 miles in 65 days, raised more than $7 million for charity, survived a coma, and beaten cancer. Neither Cambridge nor Simon & Schuster, publisher of his autobiography, apparently thought to verify his claims. He has resigned after a plagiarism scandal and a pending investigation about his academic qualifications and honorary appointments. Here's the lesson. Rather than making academia more inclusive and equitable, DEI has exposed just how corrupt the whole enterprise has become.
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0: Rounding out the week here on Friday, August the 14th, our pundit of the week is Matt Whitlock, host of the 10-Minute Drill. Matt, before we do our winners and losers, I thought I might get a little breaking news in here. Luigi Mangione is kind of the news of the day, pleading guilty to federal charges and admitting in open court that he did shoot and kill UnitedHealthcare CEO Brian Thompson. It was kind of a dramatic gambit by his lawyers today, Matt. By pleading guilty to these federal charges and admitting the crime, his lawyers are hoping to use that to get the state murder charges thrown out in New York State. Now, he could still face life in prison for the federal charges. But, of course, a lot of the cult-like following that's come up around Luigi Mangione, these are people who either, A, were cheering on the fact that he did murder a corporate CEO, or B, some people just didn't want to believe it. Maybe that there was some conspiracy and he was taking the fall for it. When you heard the news today, how did it strike you?
19: Honestly, I feel like this trial, they've tried to find every sort of wrench they could throw into it to help a guy that there's more sort of, you know, night and day evidence of guilt than I've seen in a long time. And I think to your point, it is really terrifying to see how many people have gone out of their way to justify this and talk about how violence is an acceptable sort of answer to a policy issue. And we've seen polls that show for a long time that the left views violence as an acceptable sort of political expression. But man, this guy murdered a father in cold blood because he had grievances with the larger healthcare industry. Like, that is a scary, scary sign of where we are right now in our politics.
0: I was looking at some YouGov polling earlier this week, Matt, and I think of the people who were sympathetic to Luigi, like nearly half, it was like 47% identified as very liberal. Or no, it was the other way around. Those who identified as very liberal in the survey, 47% said they had some sympathy for Luigi Mangione. Yeah. I mean, like half the very liberal people were like, yeah, I guess maybe political violence is okay. I mean, it's really kind of troubling. Yep. All right, let's do winners and losers. Matt, I will give you the honors. Tee off. The winner of the week is...
19: My winner of the week is Caroline Leavitt, outgoing White House press secretary who announced she will be leaving the White House to spend more time with her family, including a very, very brand new baby. Caroline got acclaim and praise from across the conservative political spectrum, but even a lot of members of the media praised her work, her professionalism. She was very hard-edged as a press secretary in defending the president when she needed to, which is her job. But she also did a lot of great work behind the scenes to ensure that stories were shaped that helped the president and his cause. But at the same time, she's been, you know, a mom and shown women across the world that you can do incredibly important, powerful things and also have a family. But I think this is great for her kids that, you know, they're going to get to see more of their mom, but also know how great work she did at the time they were born. So huge, huge winner. But also, I think we all won from her service, and somebody great will take her place. I've sent $5 to all my friends in the White House, hoping that they'll bring in our friend Scott Jennings to replace her. But, you know, we'll see what happens.
0: Well, better than sending it to Poly Market, I guess. I see that there's betting odds on this now, Matt Whitlock, and
19: I have make
0: a lot of.
19: Yet.
0: If you knew what we're gonna what was gonna happen, one way or the other, if only you knew. You know, I have to say about Caroline, I didn't really know her that well before the campaign in 2024, and I admired her greatly during the campaign. You know, she had a baby during the campaign. She went back to work like 4 days later. It was right after Butler. Yeah. She went back to work, and then she has this baby while serving in the White House and gets back to work rather quickly. Her service to the president and to the country has really been remarkable. She's handled the press as an external facing matter brilliantly. I agree with you. The behind the scenes stuff is, you never see it. It's behind the scenes. That's why they call it that. But the work she does with the reporters, they like her. She's maintained relationships. Yep. I mean, she is by a magnitude of a million, a better White House press secretary than what Biden had, Karine Jean-Pierre, who was an absolute dolt and did a terrible job. Yeah. But she actually restored, I think, some greatness to the office of White House press secretary. And I served with a couple of great ones, Dana Perino and Tony Snow. But I think we're now back to that standard because of Caroline Leavitt. All right, I got to quickly do the loser of the week. We alluded to her earlier. But the clear loser is the socialist in Wisconsin, Francesca Hong, and she taught us a lesson in politics that, frankly, Matt, I didn't think we needed to be taught, but I guess we did. You can't go around trying to cancel Thanksgiving in Wisconsin and hope to become a major party nominee for governor. That, I mean, it's a lesson that we all needed to learn, and we learned it from loser of the week, Francesca Hong. Catch Matt Whitlock on the 10-minute drill. Catch me on Monday. It's Scott Jennings on Salem. Have a great weekend.
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29: I'm Ben Davis in the 710 News Center with the latest state and local headlines, traffic and weather together coming up. A 10-year-old Centennial girl remains missing today. The Colorado Bureau of Investigation says Delise Peterson was last seen at 8:30 p.m. Wednesday near the 5300 block of South Truckee Court. She was wearing a light blue shirt, red shorts, and pajama pants. Peterson is black, 5 feet 7 inches tall, and weighs 105 pounds. CBI says she functions at a lower than age level. An 11-year-old girl reported missing at the same time was safely located Thursday night. Law enforcement is concerned for Peterson's safety. If you see her, call 911 or the Arapahoe County Sheriff's Office at 303-795-4711. Alterra Mountain Company confirms today it has laid off an undisclosed number of employees in Denver at its resorts and among remote workers. The Denver-based company operates the Icon Pass, Steamboat, Arapahoe Basin, and Winter Park. A spokeswoman says changes this week mostly affected corporate services departments and some full-time year-round staff. Open roles also will not be filled. The company did not release the number of positions eliminated. Eastern Plains residents may soon have a stronger line of defense when severe weather moves in. The National Weather Service began installing a new NOAA weather radio transmitter in Deer Trail this week. It replaces a decades-old system, adds automatic backup capability, and shifts the connection to 5G. Officials say the upgrade expands reliable alerts for communities including Watkins, Strasburg, Bennett, Deer Trail, and Franktown. The Savannah Bananas face the Indianapolis Clowns at Coors Field tonight. The show begins at 6:30. The teams play again tomorrow night at Coors Field, with the show beginning at 5:30. The Bananas' appearance is bringing fans into downtown Denver, providing a boost for nearby restaurants, hotels, and businesses. Ben Davis, News Talk 710, KNUS.
17: 710 traffic.
7: Pretty heavy delays over on the west end of town. Some road work on westbound I-70 at Kipling Street has the roadway reduced to one lane with stop-and-go traffic back from Harlan, adding about 20 minutes to your drive. If you're on I-76 westbound, major stop-and-go traffic between Sheridan and that interchange to I-70, looking at a 40-minute delay on westbound I-70. I-25 northbound into downtown, stop-and-go between Alameda and Colfax, pretty typical for this time of day. With traffic, I'm Mark Swan.
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11: Your Denver area forecast this afternoon will enjoy a little bit of sunshine, but showers and scattered thunderstorms return throughout the afternoon and continue this evening. Much like yesterday, we will run threats for heavy rains, then to go with strong and severe thunderstorms, especially Saturday. High temps today are going to be in the lower to mid 80s, with lows tonight resting in the upper 50s. Lower and mid 80s for the weekend, Saturday and Sunday. A little sun to start, then scattered showers and storms return afternoon and evening. Lows upper 50s. I'm meteorologist Don Watson.
25: Current temperature
12: 83 degrees.
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30: Morning, glory, and evening, grace, America. Welcome to your weekend, which always begins with the Hugh Hewitt Show. And our regular weekend starting lineup is with us. Coming up, Eli Lake of the Free Press, Matt Continetti of the Wall Street Journal, and Ben Dominich of the Daily Wire. We got a lot ahead, and we begin, as we always do, and we're lucky, with John Ellis, founder and editor-in-chief of News Items, my morning read. 6 days a week, and Political Items fills in a couple of times. If you're not a subscriber to News Items, you ought to be. Look up Ellis and News Items, and you'll find it. John, you sent me word that Scott Bessent announced yesterday, we are going to really turn the screws on Iran next week on the banking side. What can we do that we haven't done, and what did he promise that we would do?
0: Well, it's unclear because he didn't want to reveal what exactly he was going to execute that would bring more strangulation than already exists. But one assumes that it just, it makes it much more difficult for Iran to conduct any kind of international business. And, obviously the blockade would continue as well. I think it's a funny thing because I think, it's been a lot of difficulty in getting to where we are now, but where we are now is actually not a bad place. We've set, Bessent has articulated a policy of economic strangulation. The blockade is in place. The Iranians have two points of leverage. One is control of the strait. The other is what they believe, they believe the calendar works to their advantage. But if President Trump is willing to forget the calendar, then, day by day, economic strangulation gets worse and worse and worse. And the Iranian economy is a disaster as it is. And if it gets worse and worse and worse, then they are the ones that are going to have to come to the table. So through all these twists and turns, I think we're actually in a fairly good place so long as President Trump is willing to be patient.
30: I saw Richard Goldberg of the Foundation for Defense of Democracies and a veteran of the Treasury Department Sanction Division making this argument with Bill Hemmer this morning that, in fact, we're doing quite well vis-a-vis Iran. But I got two questions, and maybe you can remember the answer to one or both. There is a banking system which we shut North Korea off from once, and it wreaked havoc even on the Hermit Kingdom. I don't know if that's what he's plotting. Do you know what I'm talking about? Does that ring a bell?
0: Yeah, it's the SWIFT. It's the SWIFT system. I mean, it's basically international transactions are shut. They're shut out of the whole financial infrastructure that enables, somebody from Iran to buy treasuries or to execute a trade with, pick your country. So that system is there. And then there's obviously the U.S. has a lot of allies. They have a lot of leverage with a lot of countries. And we can say to them, look, you can't do any business at all with Iran. Obviously Iran can do business with Russia. It can do business, with China. But even there, with President Trump getting ready to meet with President Xi, a favor that Xi can do for him without breaking a sweat is shutting down economic support for Iran. So I think that's what Bessent is talking about, is just every, piece of pipe in the plumbing that can be shut off, the U.S. will shut off. And because the Iranian economy, the currency is wallpaper, right? It's just unbelievable. The inflation is insane. And, the notion that they can survive this, forever, that the population is infinitely patient with a leadership that it doesn't like, seems to me not accurate.
30: Well, the second question I had, I was trying to remember, and this goes back to my college days, so it's a long time ago. South Africa eventually capitulated. And they were ringed with sanctions of all sorts, and they eventually brought Mandela out, freed him, and they turned over their nukes, and they just capitulated. I can't remember how long that took. Do you?
0: I think it was like 20 years. It switched with administrations, with Presidents Reagan and Bush. It came to pass, and President Bush Sr. was an important part of that. These things take a long time. In this case, however, the Iranian economy is a disaster, and if it gets strangled more, things that can't be sustained don't aren't sustained.
30: Right. Yeah, if you can't put fuel in people's cars, they notice. All right, second issue about the Strait, oil spills in the Strait of Hormuz. Tell us about that.
0: Well, there's a guy named Javier Blas. He writes a column, probably the best column columnist at Bloomberg. And, you know, the question has been, why is the price of oil, the commodity itself, not, you know, risen dramatically? Why isn't it doubled? Why isn't it tripled? And he's pointed out, and I think this is accurate, that more, that, you know, obviously China demand has dropped significantly. So that's probably the biggest reason that the price of oil has not gone up as much as everybody thought it would. But the second thing that he's arguing now is that more tankers are getting through the straits than the reporting on it, that it's not 6 or 20 or 33, it's probably one-third. And he bases that on the fact that there are oil spills all over the strait, which indicates that the Iranians are hitting some. But the fact that they're hitting some is an indication that a lot more are getting through. It's a very good column. People can find it at Bloomberg.
30: All right, a third story, and I found this both alarming and also somewhat inspiring. The United States Army faced off in a war game with Ukrainian drone operators and lost decisively at Fort Hood, or not Fort Hood, in Germany. So tell me about that, because the lesson I draw from that is every superpower ought to take a big, deep breath before they engage in conflict. What do you think?
0: Yeah, I mean, you know, a classic war game, U.S. Army, which the troops came from Fort Hood. They were up against drone operators from Ukraine. And in the war, you know, in the war game, the Ukrainians won. This fits into the Ellis theory of the Pentagon, which is we should buy, essentially, the Iranian Defense Department, or take a 49% stake in it, and begin the process of building Pentagon 2.0, which would be, you know, we would follow the example of the Ukrainians, or in fact buy the the Ukrainian drones capability, but also bring in all these new technologies that are going to be the ones that we fight future wars in. The current Pentagon is, you know, it's tangled up. It's a congressional military, it's, you know, a corporate maze. It's very difficult for it to, it's very difficult to turn the battleship around, so to speak. But if we just set aside and say, okay, this is Pentagon 2.0 and we're going to, you know, build out all of the tools necessary to fight warfare in the future, that would be, in my view, a good idea.
30: I'm going to talk with Matt Condon about the memo the president put out yesterday about shipbuilding, because that's right down that alley. But before we get to that, in our last moment, I talked to State Senator Betancourt from Texas 2 weeks ago. Told me Texas already has 350 data centers, AI centers, and one of them in one county more than doubled their revenue in property taxes. So, yeah, they may have some negative externalities, but they bring in a lot of revenue. How loud are they, John?
0: Well, there's I did a podcast with a guy named Alan Thompson, who sort of is the guy who measures the march to artificial superintelligence, and everybody in the business, in the AI business, reads his memo. And he had a little sidebar, which was that the data center, if you have X number of racks of NVIDIA machinery, the decibel level is 101, which is essentially the same as standing next to a helicopter. And that if you use you know, larger group of racks of NVIDIA equipment, the decibel level goes to 113. One of the big, you know, complaints that people have who live near data centers is noise, because they don't, it's not like they run from 9 to 5. They run 24/7.
30: That is bad. That's like, I do live under a flight path in the Beltway, and that's not pleasant. I can't imagine living next to 110 decibels. John Ellis from News Items, thank you. If you want to subscribe to News Items, be smarter than the average bear, and most of the Beltway every morning by 7 a.m., Go to News Items on Substack or Google News Items and John Ellis, subscribe, and you will be taken care of. John, thank you so much. I'll be right back with Eli Lake of the Free Press. 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
8: Morning, Glory, and evening, Grace, America. Again, Eli Lake is back with us. He is with the Free Press. He's the host of the Breaking History podcast. We ought to be getting history. Eli, earlier today I posted on X a list of books that I think anyone who gets a White House press pass ought to have read, because I think the questions being asked of the press secretary, the president, are going down the drain in levels of acuity and literacy. Do you agree with me? And number two, if so, what books would you think someone would have to read?
9: That's a great question, Hugh. I generally agree that, my view is that the briefings are like kind of a spectacle anyway. I understand, but it feels more like, a pageant, less like a news kind of breaking thing. I think that, I wouldn't mind if they basically called it off and they only had these kind of press conferences when there was a national emergency or they had to roll out a policy. Books that I think that political reporters should read, I'm going to give you some ones just off the top of my head. It's a good question. Have you ever heard of the book Plunkett of Tammany Hall, which explains how New York machine politics work?
8: Yeah, but
9: that's absolutely a good one for any kind of political reporter to understand it. Another one, and I'm just thinking now in terms of political books that I really like, What It Takes,
8: campaign book of the decade, century, yep.
9: Of 1988. That is the best book I have ever read about what it means to run in a presidential campaign. The level of detail is just it's masterful. I think you should read that. Then I would say I'm going to do two by one author, or two series of books really by one author, and it's, you know, read Robert Caro, on the Lyndon Johnson biographies. Because you're getting more than the Lyndon Johnson in that. You're getting a history of the Senate. You're getting a history of Texas politics. And then read his book on Robert Moses to understand how local power, particularly in New York, works. So those are some good ones. I'm sure I'm missing stuff right now.
8: Well, I went in a different direction, Eli. I went in the direction that you should be literate in Western civilization.

0: solution.
1: Before you get a White House press conference.
0: Yes.
1: And so I listed the looming tower, because that's the enemy of the West.
0: Yes.
1: Disraeli 100%. By Lord Blake, Napoleon and Salisbury by Andrew Roberts. I listed to provide and maintain by Henry Hendricks, since he's in charge of shipbuilding over at OMB. But to rule the waves by Arthur Herman, Jews versus Rome by Barry Strauss, American Caesar, but yeah, you know, stuff like that. I just don't think they know much. I listened to Hassan Piker. This all got started because of two things. Hassan Piker rising to my level of consciousness and Carolyn Leavitt leaving. And I'm beginning to Hassan Piker just doesn't know anything. I think he's just flat out stupid.
0: You're putting me on the spot, but I mean, he has a gift for shocking people, I suppose, and transgressive and babbling for hours on end on his Twitch stream. But there's no wisdom there. He's a poser when it comes to dealing. When he's like a shock jock. So he's trying.
1: Yes.
0: He knows that there are lots of people who understand the evils of Mao Zedong or Joseph Stalin. And he's going to say he likes them, or that there were, you know, listen, there are professors, there are people who are experts and historians who can make arguments that I would disagree with about how bad things were before Mao and, you know, the conditions that led to the revolution. But he's not doing that. He's skipping all over that. And what he's trying to do is just provoke a reaction, but also kind of reveal a preference for what I've called the anti-American or anti-patriotic left. I mean, that is the anti-patriotic left. They've been going strong, Q, now for some time, for about half a century. It's this view that America is irredeemably evil, and so therefore you are no longer, if you're a progressive, trying to perfect the union, but you're trying to tear it apart.
1: So,
0: and that is where I would put intellectuals that are much more serious than Piker, like a Howard Zinn. I would put him in that category. Noam Chomsky to a certain extent. But those are, you know, this is like, you know, he's a midget standing on the shoulders of those anti-American giants, so to speak.
1: Short historian. Eli, you do breaking history. I would like to know what broke at Columbia, which once had the most revered Western civilization undergraduate education in the country, and now I don't know if they read anything. I had to read stuff I didn't want to read. And by the way, I've got Believer by David Axelrod on my list, and The Right by Matt Continetti. I don't want people to be blind to one side or the other, but David Axelrod's a very smart guy, and there are very smart people on the left. I just wonder, do they teach the West at all anymore in the university system?
0: Well, this is a good question for your next guest, Matthew Cunningham, who is a graduate of Columbia. But I can tell you in my own kind of research, I did an episode about this a little over a year ago. I think that, you know, the introduction of Edward Said and, you know, the fact that he was so revered and, you know, emulated throughout the academy, but he was based at Columbia, that to me is kind of the beginning of the end, because one of his conceits is that if you are a scholar, if you're a historian, or if you are an analyst, if you're in the academic disciplines, you also have to be an activist for justice and for the, you know, for him it was the Palestinian cause, but it really does, it requires people to sort of take a stand and to try to make the world a better place. And in the process, I think what it does is it blinds them to the alternative view. And that is an anti-intellectual position, and that is, I think, what gets Columbia into so much trouble, to now where, you know, I agree with you that it looks like most of the most important kind of treasures of Western civilization are no longer kind of mandatory. They've been replaced with a lot of gobbledygook. Like, everybody seems to have read Bell Hooks, and no one seems to have read Tacitus.
1: Yeah, and I'm not even asking for great books in Hillsdale. I'm just asking for a basic outline of Western civilization. I begin every con law class with the Greeks, the Jews, the Romans, the Brits, and the Americans. That's how we ended up in the law school classroom in 2027 or whatever year. I'm going back in the spring of this next year. And I begin same way for 30 years. The Jews, the Greeks, the Romans, the Brits, and the Americans. Eli, did you have a chance, and we may go into the break on this if you need more time, to read the president's memorandum on shipbuilding he issued yesterday?
0: I have not yet had a chance to read it. I know that it's a very important thing. I'm hoping it's what I hear it is, but no, I'm sorry.
1: Okay, well, we'll come back around to it next week. What is the next breaking history going to be?
0: I am working on a big, our kind of a series that is going to be coming out in the fall on the narrative side right now, and it is going to be looking at sort of the order that Trump destroyed, a look at the Bush dynasty, a second look, if you will, at the Bush dynasty, which I have to say has been a real joy kind of reading about what an extraordinary family and their ability to kind of, you know, produce really, if you think about it, three generations of national leaders, starting with Prescott, that I think had a sense of civic duty and Republican virtue that's very much missing today, not just in the Republican Party, but our politics overall.
1: That I look forward to. That will be very well received. And I think if Axelrod's theory on electing personalities that differ, Bush HW personality would be very much welcome post-Trump, not partisan, just in terms of gravitas experience in the public sector, public-mindedness. Eli, thank you. I'll be right back, America, with Matt Continetti. Stay tuned.
2: Man charged with killing UnitedHealthcare CEO Brian Thompson 2 years ago on a New York City street has pled guilty. Luigi Mangione entered his guilty plea to federal stalking charges this morning in New York. He faces life in prison and will be sentenced on December 18th. Speaking in court, Mangione said he traveled to New York with the intent of killing Thompson and he knew what he was doing. He entered his guilty plea without a plea deal with the federal government in place. Mangione still faces state murder charges. Tropical storm Lala is moving towards Hawaii and is set to bring hurricane conditions to the state this weekend. A hurricane warning remains in effect for the Big Island while Maui County is under a tropical storm watch. Forecasters say Lala has 60 mile per hour winds and could strengthen into a hurricane as it approaches the island early tomorrow. Governor Josh Green has declared a statewide emergency. Heavy rain, damaging winds, and dangerous surf are expected statewide through Sunday, with life-threatening flooding possible on the Big Island and Maui. I'm Chris Caraggio.
3: 710 traffic.
4: For folks heading into the north end of town, there's lots of smoke on the roads northbound I-25 just after Highway 36 and I-270. A massive truck fire off on the right shoulder with fire crews putting it out as we speak. Right lane blocked at the moment. Limited visibility on northbound I-25. Road work on westbound I-70 at Kipling Street has some pretty heavy slowdowns back from Harlan, adding about 22 minutes to your commute. Delays on I-76 westbound as a result as well. With traffic, I'm Mark Swan.
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6: Your Denver area forecast this afternoon will enjoy a little bit of sunshine, but showers and scattered thunderstorms return throughout the afternoon and continue this evening. Much like yesterday, we will run threats for heavy rains, then to go with strong and severe thunderstorms, especially Saturday. High temps today are going to be in the lower to mid 80s, with lows tonight resting in the upper 50s. Lower and mid 80s for the weekend, Saturday and Sunday. A little sun to start, then scattered showers and storms return afternoon and evening. Lows upper 50s. I'm meteorologist Don Watson.
7: Current temperature
8: 86 degrees.
3: Sports update.
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10: 2-0 to Schwarber. Swung on, hit deep, headed for the corn, and that ball is gone! 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
9: 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Mariners, they avoided a sweep in the Bronx, blanked the Yankees. Red Sox, they shut out the Blue Jays. NFL preseason football, number one overall, Fernando Mendoza threw a touchdown. Raiders still lost to the Cardinals, though. Steelers rookie Drew Aller tossed three tutties as Pittsburgh clobbered Green Bay. Bengals edge the Lions. Chargers pound the Texans. Meanwhile, former Lion Terrion Arnold plans to sign with the Seahawks. In golf, the St. Jude's in Memphis, round one leader Jordan Spieth in a five-way tie. He's at five under par. That's sports. I'm Rob Bushkin.
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1: Welcome back on Hugh Hewitt. Matt Continetti is in charge of domestic policy over at the American Enterprise Institute. He's also the Wall Street Journal Free Expressions columnist. And Matt Continetti, I hope you have thrown yourself into shipbuilding in the president's memorandum of yesterday. Am I lucky there? Have you read it yesterday yet?
11: I dove in, Hugh. As soon as I heard that this was of interest to you, I dove in. I started studying the U.S. Code, and I'm ready to go.
1: All right, so let's start with the president's Section 1, his purpose, which is the United States Navy has been screwing up for decades. Agree or disagree?
11: Agree. And, you know, I think this also speaks to a broader program with the prime defense contractors. I know that the Department of War, Secretary of War Pete Hegseth, is incredibly frustrated with the major weapons manufacturers that we depend on. They're not producing what we need at the speed with which we need it. And that's clearly the case with the shipbuilders as well.
1: All right, so that takes us to Section 2, and this is the one about which I am an agnostic, restoring steam and hydraulic systems to carriers. Now, before it has a magnet to catapult our fighter planes into the sky, everything before the Ford used catapults. And the president's memorandum says go back to catapults. I got briefed last night by people who know this stuff, and they said, look, the problem is the Ford took 12 years to build, Nimitz takes 4 years to build, and we're going to be down to six or seven carriers when it's mandated by law to have 12 at this rate. What do you think of the go back to get faster mode?
11: Well, I know that it's a priority for President Trump, Hugh. This is something that he raised repeatedly during his first term in office. And now it seems like he's using the executive order to actually get some results. My operating philosophy is if it was good enough for Top Gun, then it's good enough for our carriers. But whatever makes the most sense in getting these ships operational and, you know, on station as quickly as possible, that's what I would pursue.
1: So the big debate is, are carriers the battleships of this century? In other words, Pearl Harbor came along and we realized, oh, those big battleships are nice, but you can't really use them except for bombardment, the Nazi fortifications or the islands the Marines are taking in the Pacific. It's aircraft carriers that win. Have we gone a generation forward? And I'm a civilian. I don't know. You're a civilian. You probably don't know. But do you get the sense that maybe aircraft carriers are going the way of the battleship?
11: It's a definite possibility when you consider that we're in this new age of missile and drone warfare. And we know that our carriers in the Persian Gulf have to be at a certain remove in order to prevent them from coming under attack by Iranian missiles. And so I think we need to think anew about all of our weapons platforms. And I do believe this has been a priority of the president and of Pete Hegseth, is to get the new platforms for this new age, that is the autonomous platforms, that is the missiles, the interceptors, the undersea, submersible autonomous, on-surface autonomous weapons like we saw with the rescue of our downed pilots last month or so in the Persian Gulf. We need to get those ready and ready to fight, ready to go in theater as soon as we can.
1: So, part three, and we'll take this into the break and come back and talk about something else. We're going to go with the Finland model, which we use for icebreakers, which is they build a lot of them in Finland. We're going to buy two off the Finnish assembly line, provided that that shipbuilder produces a shipyard in the United States that builds the same ship here using Americans. We're going to open that up to the South Koreans and the Japanese. for other ship lines like frigates, maybe destroyers. I doubt destroyers, but frigates and maybe some other support ships. What do you think of the Finland model?
11: Oh, this is a great idea. I think it's absolutely overdue. My friends who study this subject for a living have been talking about partnerships along the Finland model for a long time now. I think Korea and Japan in particular can help us. They're our allies. That's the way that we should be using our alliances as one of our many superpowers. So I'm in firm support with this part of the executive order.
1: And then the last part is a fifth public Navy shipyard. Whoever gets this, and this is a throw a dart, will be an enormous benefit to the state wherein it is located. If you had to guess where it's going, where do you think it's going to go, Matt Continetti?
11: I don't know. Somewhere near the Gulf of America is what I would say.
1: That's what I would
11: say,
1: too.
11: One of the states bordering the Gulf of America. But, you know, Q, this, I think it's absolutely crucial as well, but it does introduce Congress. And when I look at this executive order, I support it. But I need Congress to pass that defense budget to appropriate these resources. And I have to say, I've been slightly disappointed in Congress this summer. They haven't moved with the speed they need to resupply our armed forces in a time of low-intensity conflict with Iran.
1: I'm going to talk with Matt Continetti about that very subject during the break. He'll be back on the other side to talk about the next White House press secretary and the people who ought to be allowed into the press room. Stay tuned. I'm Duke Hewitt.
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18: 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Officers in the Continental Army were angry. Congress had failed to provide promised pay. and some considered using the army's power to force the government's hand. George Washington understood their frustration, but he also knew the liberty they had fought to win could be destroyed by the very army that secured it. Washington confronted his officers and urged them to choose honor, patience, and loyalty to the Republic over rebellion. He could have used their anger to increase his own power. Instead, he used his influence to restrain it. Power asks what it can take. Character asks what duty requires. Washington's lesson still stands. Freedom survives when leaders place principle above ambition and remain faithful to God, country, and the people they serve.
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1: Welcome back, America. Hugh Hewitt talking with Matt Continetti about what is really a Tom Clancy novel. The world has changed so rapidly when it comes to warfare that Matt and I both agree that the United States public, I think the military is studying it, but I don't think we're equipped for it. I think actually all of war has changed in the blink of an eye.
11: Yeah, absolutely. And, you know, we kind of saw it, I think even before Ukraine, we kind of saw it in the war against Israel, in the sense that for many years, Israelis had to live under the daily threat of Hamas rockets, the short-range rockets. And then, of course, that led to Iron Dome and all now the even more sophisticated Israeli technologies to knock out missiles and to intercept drones before they hit the target. And then we see it in Ukraine, where the Ukrainian innovation on drones has changed not just the Ukraine-Russia war, but war in general. And like I've been seeing it in Iran as well, where it seems as though this new reality of missiles and drones, Hugh, gives an edge to the defense because they are able to pin down maneuver. They're able to deny their enemy the maneuver capability. And this is something that we really need to reckon with. I know smart people are thinking about it all the time, but they also now have to add in the additional dimensions of artificial intelligence and robotics. And when you put those three things together, robots, AI, drones, and missiles, I mean, we're talking science fiction stuff here, but yet it's coming, and part of it's already here.
1: Good news is the China people have to do the same thing. They built a new Navy. They built a Blue Water Navy, but all of a sudden they've got a new reality to deal with as well, provided we make them realize aggression will not
11: pay. I think that's exactly it. We need to make this new reality work for us. And you can see how the Ukrainians have done it. You can see how Israel has used it defensively. America needs to think, how are we going to be able to use these new technologies to give us the edge in the Indo-Pacific?
1: All right, now I want to change over to the fact that Carolyn Leavitt, a very fine press secretary, is retiring, and there's been a lot of speculation about who ought to do it. I don't know if your phone's been ringing, Matt, or Ben Domenech's. I think both of you would be great. But I don't think the issue really is who's at the front of the lectern. I think it's who's in front of the lectern. And generally speaking, I'm beginning to wonder. I think Peter Baker is a fine reporter. Steve Holland is a fine reporter. I think a lot of these reporters read, and they're well-versed in Western civilization. I'm not so sure about the Youngs. Do you think the Youngs are well-read in Western civilization and American political history?
11: Not at large, I would say. I mean, I would say my friend and colleague Phil Wegman is, and he's very good, and he covers the White House. And so you find stars like that who know history, who know kind of the political tradition of the United States. They can ask informed questions, tell interesting stories. But I think, in general, your point stands, Hugh, which is no one reads anymore. No one really has much of a historical memory beyond, you know, what happened the other week, or certainly beyond the Trump era, which is now, of course, 10 years old. And so you want to have a White House press corps that actually knows something about Washington and knows something about the presidency and knows something about world affairs so that they can ask intelligent questions. I don't see us having that, not to the degree that maybe we once did.
1: Well, the reason this came up is I listened. I actually was obliged by the events in Michigan to listen to some Hassan Piker. That man doesn't know anything. And I don't know that Abdul El-Sayed knows anything. I know Graham Plattner didn't. I'm not too sure about a lot of the nominees across the board, say, compared with Susan Collins, who I think is very well-read. But if I ran down my books, The Looming Tower, Disraeli, Salisbury, Napoleon, Diplomacy, I've got them all lined out. I even included The Right by You and Believer by David Axelrod. Do you think the White House Press Corps would score very well on, like, a basic reading list that Columbia might have used when what they still believed in Western civilization there?
11: I think maybe on the Hugh Hewitt reading list, the average would be kind of a C, and that's, you know, if we don't grade on a curve like most schools do. On the great books list, I'd say it'd be a D. I don't unless you go to a great book school. I think it's very hard to encounter the great books through your college education.
1: Phil Wegman, I think that's has. He's a Hillsdale grad, like Jack Butler.
11: And he's a Hillsdale grad, right?
1: Yeah.
11: Yeah.
1: Hillsdale
11: now
1: grad.
11: He's at the Journal, and so that's why he was on my list.
1: Well, would you, if you were actually picking a White House reporter, give them some kind of probing series of questions to find out whether or not they knew the Jews, the Greeks, the Romans, the Brits, and the American experience, because that's basically Western Civ. Isn't that what you learned at Columbia before the Columbia Western Civilization course collapsed?
11: It is. You know, rather than ask the questions to which I would be disappointed with the answers, I might give them a copy of Russell Kirk's The Roots of American Order, which goes through precisely that history you talk about. I think it's a very firm grounding. I might give them the book What It Takes by Richard Ben Kramer, just fantastic book about the 1988 presidential election.
1: Eli Lake used that
11: thinking,
1: one, too.
11: Yeah, and I was looking at your list, and I thought, you know, you have Believer on there by David Axelrod, which is a good book. I'd also include Courage and Consequence by Karl Rove.
1: Oh,
11: his
1: yes.
11: Memoir of his life in politics and the Bush presidency. I learned a lot about from that book when it came out, and I think it would hold up for reporters today.
1: And did you read One Damn Thing After Another by Bill Barr?
11: Oh, I loved it.
1: I think it's maybe the best political memoir in since Axelrod's, and Carl's was before that. But it was also a primer in con law. I mean, that guy's a smart fellow. He's also funny.
11: Yeah, and you learn a lot about how the government works. I think that's what's missing, is we used to have a lot of veteran reporters who have been covering this beat for so long. They really knew how Washington and the government worked. Now, because of the changing economics of media, we have a lot of young people. They don't really know much about what works, what doesn't, what has happened, what is actually new. And so giving these young people some grounding is very important, and I do believe books are really the only way we can do that today.
1: You know, if we had analytics for the press the way that they do for baseball, Steve Holland would be the first guy that Brad Pitt would draft in the movie for the White House Press Corps. Matt Continetti, you'd score pretty high on that, too. Thank you for spending time with me. Follow Matt at Continetti. Read him in the Wall Street Journal twice a week. Follow him over at the American Enterprise Institute and on X at Continetti. Follow me in the next segment right here on The Hugh Hewitt Show.
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5: Welcome back. I'm Hugh Hewitt. There's a dog story today. Abdul El Said was in charge of Detroit Public Health, Wayne County Public Health, and under his watch, more dogs died than anywhere else in the country. He had them euthanized. So remember when Mitt Romney drove his dog from Massachusetts to Michigan in a car carrier on the top, and that became like Gail Collins' obsession at the New York Times and a big story? Are we going to see lots of why do dogs growl? Al-Said walked by because he ordered more hits on their family members than Tony Soprano did in all the years of The Sopranos. I don't know, but I think it's a legit story. And this came up on Abdul Al-Said today. I don't know if it's Said or Said. I got to listen more closely. I've heard it both ways. Cut number 4 from an America Dissected podcast in 2023.
6: Between my day job, this one, and general goings on in this sometimes awful, sordid world, I was really feeling it. The usual spirit that I try to bring to my work faded. Every email became an annoyance. Every issue at work, a drag. Vacation couldn't come soon enough. Michigan around this time of year, let's just say it's not its most inspiring. The sun barely comes up, and then it's down again by 5 o'clock, leaving you in a dark, desolate freeze. So we booked a trip to LA. And though Angelinos may complain about highs in the 60s, it does come with sun. And look, this Michigander will take it.
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12: Luigi Mangione has pleaded guilty in federal court to stalking, resulting in the death of UnitedHealthcare CEO Brian Thompson. He admitted in court that he shot Thompson using a 3D printed gun, and his sentencing is scheduled now for December 18th. The guilty plea could affect his separate state murder case, which was expected to begin next month. Tropical storm Lala is moving toward Hawaii and could strengthen into a hurricane before reaching the islands early tomorrow.
13: Forecasters say Lala has 60-mile-per-hour winds. Governor Josh Green has declared a statewide emergency. Heavy rain, damaging winds, and dangerous surf are expected statewide through Sunday, with life-threatening flooding possible on the Big Island and Maui.
12: Forecasters warn Lala could become the first hurricane to make landfall in Hawaii in 34 years. President Trump is speaking in New York State today to tout dropping crime rates. He'll tour local law enforcement facilities at the Nassau County Police Academy and talk about what the White House calls a historic drop in violent crime nationwide. San Diego North County Congressman Mike Levin is demanding answers after he says sailors aboard the USS Abraham Lincoln are living in horrific and dire conditions. This comes after reports of sailors going overboard while the carrier operated in the conflict involving Iran in the Middle East.
14: You have these sailors and Marines, many from San Diego. They've been at sea more than 8 months. We're talking about 260 plus days, over 200 without a real break, which is a modern record. And the families have just conveyed what they're hearing from our Marines and sailors, which is conditions that are not acceptable.
12: Levin says the USS Abraham Lincoln will be replaced by the USS George Washington. There is no word on when that transition will happen. Arkansas-based Tyson Foods is scaling back its beef operations as U.S. cattle suppliers fall to 75-year lows. The meatpacker is closing plants in Illinois and Utah, attempting to sell another in Washington, and shifting production to larger facilities, including in Texas. Supply shortage is also driving up costs for consumers. I'm Chris Caraggio.
10: 710 traffic.
9: North of downtown, a vehicle fire on northbound I-25 between Highway 36 and 84th has two right lanes blocked and some stop and go back from 58th, adding about 15 minutes to your drive. Heading west, we're still dealing with emergency pothole repairs on westbound I-70 at Kipling Street with a roadway reduced to one lane at just after the exit there. Slow traffic back from Harlan Street, adding about 30 minutes to your commute. With traffic, I'm Mark Swan.
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16: Your Denver area forecast this afternoon will enjoy a little bit of sunshine, but showers and scattered thunderstorms return throughout the afternoon and continue this evening. Much like yesterday, we will run threats for heavy rains, then to go with strong and severe thunderstorms, especially Saturday. High temps today are going to be in the lower to mid 80s, with lows tonight resting in the upper 50s. Lower and mid 80s for the weekend, Saturday and Sunday. A little sun to start, then scattered showers and storms return afternoon and evening. Lows upper 50s. I'm meteorologist Don Watson.
17: Current temperature
18: 86 degrees.
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20: 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He joins us
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7: Morning, Lori, and evening, Grace, America. I'm Hugh Hewitt. Welcome to your weekend. Ben Domenech joins me as he does most Fridays. Ben, I want to begin with a very difficult question for you. I'm going to put you on the spot. I know you're on vacation, I know you're rushed, but I got to play for you Secretary of State Rubio on what the best day would be like, and then go to the controversial part of it, cut number one.
8: Because here's the thing, the day would actually start much earlier. The greatest show on television today in America is College Game Day. Great show. Starts around 10 or 11, and that leads you to noon, and then the noon game, and then there's a 3:30 game, and then there's a... So I messed... And the idea, like, this is a crazy weekend. It would never happen. So I'm just putting this out there. Okay. But you could start at 10 a.m. on Saturday. You know, run the whole college football day, sleep for a few hours, then you wake up, and then you're into NFL game day. Then you've got the 1 o'clock game, the 4 o'clock game, the NBC game that night. That is an incredible weekend, in my opinion.
7: Now, Ben Domenech, that apparently is a very, very mainstream opinion. However, it's actually anti-Big Ten and pro-SEC, because we all know Big Noon kickoff with Urban Meyer is better, is
9: Big
7: much
9: Noon
7: better than Nick Saban.
9: It's much better, actually, yes. And I actually don't think it's close, though I will point out, you know, I mean, come on, we know Marco's allegiance is here.
7: Yes.
9: So you know, but look, I think I can't think of a more human like comment than that. Also, I think that he's implying heavily that like this is what I want for my birthday present.
7: Yes, on Father's Day, but it doesn't work on June. It only works in the fall.
9: Yeah. So, now, so I don't know what his birthday is, but yes.
7: in ascending order of importance, the president issued a executive order, a memorandum on shipbuilding yesterday. Carriers are going back to steam catapults. We're going to go the Finland model and buy ships in pairs of two from South Korea and Japan, provided they build a shipyard here and start making the real thing here. And we're going to have a fifth public shipyard. This is enormously important. I haven't seen it covered anywhere. Have you had a chance to read it yet?
9: I have not had a chance to read it yet, but I have to say that it is enormously important. It's been something that we, you know, and I, obviously it popped up on my feed. I, you know, think that this is one of those things that, you know, is long overdue, and that we need to go back to this, quite frankly, years ago. And in terms of the approach that we've had to this process and to shipbuilding generally has been just so lax, especially considering what the conflicts of the next decades look like. And so it's it's well overdue, and I'm glad the president is taking action on it.
7: All right, now I want to turn to the White House press secretary. Carolyn Leavitt did a great job, and we've been blessed on the Republican side by a lot of good ones, couple of stiffs, but Dana Perino and Tony Snow, and you go back to Ari Fleischer, and you go back all the way to HW's team and to Reagan's team, Marlon Fitzwater. We had great press secretary, but I think the press corps in the White House is getting dumber. I just don't think they read much, Ben. And I posted my list of what I would require the press to be credentialed to have read. Do you think they're getting dumber?
9: Well, I think that in terms of the press corps, they're absolutely getting dumber. They're also getting much more forgetful. They don't have any sense of history. They don't really. I don't think that they actually. I mean, you just rattled off a list of some of the most prominent, press secretaries and comms directors who have been, you know, in the White House over the last couple of decades, and you know, and most of my lifetime. You know, I was, had the pleasure of being able to work in the W administration and meet, you know, not just Dana, but Tony Snow before he passed, and get to know the team that was there that was obviously expert and knew how to handle things. And it's really, really shocking to me that you could run through a list like that, and I wonder how many of the people who are currently in the press corps today could run through that list and would be able to tell you who worked for who. Who was a Republican?
7: Oh, I can also do Marlon Fitzwater. I mean, I can do Mike Murphy for Clinton. I can go back and do Perrine Jean-Pierre.
9: Murphy was great. Murphy was the one
7: was
9: I kind of first started paying attention to. And, you know, and the way that he handled that room, especially with the level of difficulty that the Clinton administration presented in terms of representing them every day, you know, that was impressive. You know, I got to meet him as well. I've met most of these folks that you mentioned. The thing that is, striking about them is they have to learn to speak, you know, for the president, but also not to nail something down that is not nailed down by the president, which is a very unique position to be in. It's not the same as being a speechwriter, where when you run a speech through, you are doing something that is getting approved. And so there is a vetting process. There is a, you know, we are going to take this line and we are going to make sure that we stick it in there because we want to send a message to whichever country needs to listen. That's not the same as having to do this stuff on the fly. And I think that, you know, everyone who has done this job, you know, for Donald Trump has had a particularly unique challenge in doing that because, of course, the president changes his mind a lot. And look, I think that, quite frankly, that the job that Caroline Leavitt has done is enormously impressive. It's going to be hard to follow up that act with anything that approaches the level of skill that she presented in that job. Which, by the way, I don't think a lot of people thought she was capable of.
7: Yeah, you better have good humor. So here's what led to this line of questioning. Hassan Piker, I was obliged to dig into over the last couple of weeks. I'd never really paid attention to him. And I am sorry. I don't think he knows anything. I've listened to him rattle off like critical legal studies, jargon, crits jargon about all sorts of just the language of deconstructionists. And it's nonsense. Do you think, like, this generation generally, if they're not a Hillsdale graduate, will know anything about the Greeks, the Jews, the Romans, the Britons?
9: I know this is kind of a dated reference because it's a movie that doesn't get as much praise as it did at the time. But, you know, one of the points about Good Will Hunting that is correct is that you can get a better education with a library card. And that's the truth about, like, one of the things that we see going on this generation. You know, they are going to schools where if they actually went to a public library and did the right reading list, they would have a better education than the one that they're paying tens of thousands, sometimes hundreds of thousands of dollars for. And I think that that's pathetic and sad. But as someone who was an absolute nerd, spent a lot of time in the library, was literally a library volunteer for many years growing up. Let me tell you, it was very useful and has proven
7: useful. Boy, are you a nerd? So, oh, you really were a nerd.
9: That is deep. That is, I'm telling you, man, I had a lot of friends.
7: Let me ask you about, I'm going to just pull a name out of random, Michael Knowles. Michael Knowles, who I've met twice and had on the radio once. I just don't know Michael. Seems to me to have read everything, like literally everything. And there are some people out there with whom I disagree who have read everything, like Sohrab and others. I just don't agree with them, but they're very well read. Why is the left turning up such dummies? El Sayed is a dummy.
9: First off, I'll agree with you about Michael. He is one of the very rare humans, and I would include Ross Douthat in this number, and you know, a couple of other folks, including yourself, by the way, who can make references that I don't get. And that's not a long list because, again, but it's one of these things where when he does that, it makes me curious, and I say, "Hey, wait a minute! What is that from? I've read that author, but not that book. That kind of thing. Spencer Clavin and his father are another of them. But look, it is really, I think, an indictment of the nature of our current politics that we have people who are being very successful in it, who don't really have any knowledge of the philosophical basis for even the positions that they hold." Like, now, on a certain level, is that a good thing? You know, would I rather have a dumb version of a Sonpiker than a smart version? Because, you know, that's something that's harder to debate, harder to win against. On a certain level, yes. On another level, it's like he's catering to the TikTok morons, the Twitch Trotskyites who want to, completely upend everything that makes America great, without actually understanding what they're going to replace it with or how that will hurt them. I had a conversation with a casual friend of mine the other day who is someone who is entirely in favor of socialism of the Mamdani style. And she is very much of the opinion, why is everybody against this? It's just the most basic thing. It's going to be great. It's going to work. And we're going to have health care for everybody. And things like that. And it's, how do you even have a conversation with that when you're starting from such a difference of opinion about the history of socialism, about what this communist movement represents?
7: I couldn't agree more. And by the way, I don't know Spencer Clavin. Andrew Clavin, I know. I don't know Spencer. How old is he? Is he like Michael Moles smart?
9: Yeah. Yes. And he's very smart, and you should check out his stuff. He writes a lot for us about at the Daily Wire about classics and things of that nature. He's very much he's one of these guys who can talk about Plato, Aristotle, and AI all in the same piece, and that's the kind of skill that I appreciate. And
7: duly noted. Time to book Spencer Clavin. All right, Ben Domenech, enjoy your vacation. Thank you for spending time with
9: me. Thank you, sir.
7: I will be right back, America. Don't go anywhere. Stay tuned to the Salem News Channel, the Salem Radio Network, and our great affiliates. I'm Hugh Hewitt. This is The Weekend Already.
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2: Foundations of Freedom, a look at America's founding principles and the leaders who shaped our nation.
3: In 1783, the Revolutionary War was nearly over, but America's future remained uncertain. Officers in the Continental Army were angry. Congress had failed to provide promised pay, and some considered using the Army's power to force the government's hand. George Washington understood their frustration, but he also knew the liberty they had fought to win could be destroyed by the very army that secured it. Washington confronted his officers and urged them to choose honor, patience, and loyalty to the Republic over rebellion. He could have used their anger to increase his own power. Instead, he used his influence to restrain it. Power asks what it can take. Character asks what duty requires. Washington's lesson still stands. Freedom survives when leaders place principle above ambition and remain faithful to God, country, and the people they serve.
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7: Welcome back, America. Hugh Hewitt here on a Friday. I want to bring you up to speed on the latest Abdul El-Sayed video. I have a feeling we're going to get a regular stream of this, but, you know, he attacked the 4th of July in football. He's attacked capitalism, though he says he likes a certain kind of capitalism. He's an Islamist apologist, and I think he is going to get wiped out in Michigan. Here is him talking about Michigan winters, which, even if you believe it, you're not supposed to say it. Cut number 4.
8: Between my day job, this one, and general goings on in this sometimes awful, sordid world, I was really feeling it. The usual spirit that I try to bring to my work faded. Every email became an annoyance. Every issue at work, a drag. Vacation couldn't come soon enough. Michigan around this time of year, let's just say it's not its most inspiring. The sun barely comes up, and then it's down again by 5 o'clock, leaving you in a dark, desolate freeze. So we booked a trip to LA. And though Angelenos may complain about highs in the 60s, it does come with sun. And look, this Michigander will take it.
7: This Michigander will take California. Love it. Absolutely love it. The guy went from Blue's Clues to dumping on Michigan weather after, he's got the trifecta this week, after attacking football as toxic masculinity. He's also got a very interesting sister, Imam Abdulhadi. Here's a little video where she gives us a good glimpse of the family dynamic inside the Saeed family. Cut number 3.
9: Capitalism is at the root of pretty much all of our social ills and has some way that it plays a lot into all the oppressions that we face. So for me, I don't see issues of sexuality or race or gender as separate from issues of economic justice. Capitalism has done a really good job of dividing us and has done a really good job of objectifying our bodies and just basically stealing from generation after generation of people who aren't at the top. So socialism really affects every type of political activity that I'm in. There's no separation for me between all of these things.
7: All right, so look, it's not Abdul, it's his sister. But do you think they share the same upbringing? You think they drank from the same milk, drank from the same water, ate at the same dining room table? It's possible for family to diverge, but we already know enough about Abdul El-Sayed that we know that he reflects that point of view. And it's so utterly ignorant. And I speak as someone whose namesake was the son of an Irish immigrant with nothing.

0: who came in and went to the coal mines in Pennsylvania in 1868. And so stealing, it's basically stealing from a regeneration. That's just nonsense. America's the land of opportunity. The opportunity is mobile. You can go anywhere. You can invent. Elon Musk came from South Africa. He should read just the first 100 pages of Walter Isaacson's biography of Musk to realize, how did that guy survive his childhood in South Africa? How did he love living with his mom and his brother in Canada? How did he get through all those nights in the lab when, I mean, they were living on burritos? It's just a remarkable story. He's a trillionaire, all right? Nobody gave him anything. It's so ignorant to talk about free enterprise that way. And the principle of transference doesn't apply to El Sayed's sister the way it does to Hassan Piker, because El Sayed's sister did not campaign with him, to my knowledge. When she does, then we'll be able to do the transitive principle. Hassan Piker, though, I've been digging into his stuff. He's a Maoist. All right, Mao killed at least 50 million people. Some estimates are 80. I'm guessing it's 100 million people. He's a butcher and a barbarian and ruthless. Yeah, Nixon had to deal with him because that's what you got to do. But you don't have to like him, and you don't have to praise him, and you don't have to mislead. But if you don't know anything, you're going to mislead people with transgressive statements that way. El Sayed is not going to win in Michigan because Mike Rogers is a fine, fine man. 14 years in Congress, chair of the House Intelligence Committee, former FBI agent, former Army lieutenant, former state senator in Michigan, absolutely pure Michigan. You're going to the Senate from Michigan because they want to be represented by a normie, someone who's serious about the national security of the country. How do I know that? Because it's pretty early in the polling cycle for El Sayed to have tanked this badly, coming off of a primary win. Cut number 5. Harry Enten on CNN.
1: In Senate, Rogers versus El Sayed. Look at this. A new Fox News poll. Rogers is actually up by 4 points. He's up by 4 points. It's close, but a Republican is ahead in Michigan. And why? Why? What is going on? Look among independents. Rogers actually leads by 5. This is extremely unusual because across the political map, as I was looking at these different Fox News polls, I couldn't find another example where the Republican was actually leading among independents. And it turns out that candidate quality may in fact matter, at least in terms of how voters see it, because in this same poll, the Democratic candidate for governor was ahead. So this is unique to the Senate race, and it is quite a troubling result for Democrats and quite a heartening one for Republicans.
2: So do you have a sense then, Harry, of what it is that is contributing to this, the struggles, right, that Abdul El-Sayed is? Is it that Rogers is a stronger candidate, or is it that El-Sayed has more issues for voters to deal with?
1: It is all about Abdul El-Sayed. He is a weak candidate, at least by the metrics that we normally look at. And you can just take a look here. Okay, the net favorability rating of the Dem Senate candidates across these northern battlegrounds. You'll notice there's only one candidate, Wren, one who has an unfavorable rating higher than his favorable rating, and it is significantly higher. Look how far underwater Abdul El-Sayed is. He is 13 points underwater under their Lake Michigan. My goodness gracious, Troy Jackson in Maine, he's at plus one. You got Sherrod Brown at plus four in Ohio, and Josh Turek in Iowa way above there at plus 18 points. This is extremely unusual. Again, across the map, Democrats have done such a good job recruiting candidates who are well-liked by the voters. Again, I looked at all the...
0: Harry, say that. Sherrod Brown just lost an election. People don't know who Sherrod Brown is or haven't been reminded yet. He's got Biden problems. He's really shuffling along. He is visibly less mobile than he was. Let's very quickly go to Maine voter Kim Briarty for talking to the Maine Wire yesterday, cut number 6.
3: Tell me about the incident where you witnessed Troy Jackson striking his partner or girlfriend or whatever.
4: Well, there was a pub, the general store in St. Francis, that closed up, and the owner made a pub. It was like a walk-in basement, and he made a pub, which we all used to go there quite often on the weekends, and I was going there one, I don't remember if it was Friday or Saturday, but as I approached the door, Lana and Troy was standing outside. And all of a sudden, he just open hand slapped her right beside the head, and her head tilted a little bit, and her hair flew. And she turned and started towards whatever vehicle they had. I didn't see what vehicle they had, and it kind of shocked me because usually I don't let stuff like that slide.
3: Mm-hmm.
4: And he turned and followed her, so I continued in the building, but they left. They never came in.
3: So you
0: that's Troy Jackson, not a winner in Maine. 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Stay tuned. I'll be right back on the Hugh Hewitt Show.
5: President Trump is in New York State touting dropping crime rates. He's addressing a crowd at the Nassau County Police Academy, where he announced the restoration of law and order. The president touted a new FBI study showing the largest drop in violent crime in American history in 2025. Trump again accused Democrats of trying to defund the police and went on to blast sanctuary cities. The president gave a shout-out to New York Republican candidate for governor, Bruce Blakeman. Luigi Mangione has pleaded guilty in federal court to stalking, resulting in the death of UnitedHealthcare CEO Brian Thompson. He admitted in court that he shot Thompson using a 3D-printed gun, and his sentencing is scheduled for December 18th. The guilty plea could affect his separate state murder case, which was expected to begin next month. And residents in Hawaii are bracing for Tropical Storm Lala, which is set to bring hurricane conditions to the state this weekend. A hurricane warning remains in effect for the Big Island. I'm Chris Caraggio.
6: 710 traffic.
7: Folks heading into downtown, you're going to see some brief delays on the I-25 northbound on-ramp from 8th Avenue. Looks like a medical call here. Police blocking the left lane of that entrance from 8th Avenue, otherwise clearing up heading onto northbound I-25. Heading west, emergency pothole repair on westbound I-70 at Kipling Street has stopped up traffic back from Harlan. Looks like a couple lanes blocked there with about 20 minutes of delays. With traffic, I'm Mark Swan.
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6: Denver weather.
9: Your Denver area forecast this afternoon will enjoy a little bit of sunshine, but showers and scattered thunderstorms return throughout the afternoon and continue this evening. Much like yesterday, we will run threats for heavy rains, then to go with strong and severe thunderstorms, especially Saturday. High temps today are going to be in the lower to mid 80s, with lows tonight resting in the upper 50s. Lower and mid 80s for the weekend, Saturday and Sunday. A little sun to start, then scattered showers and storms return afternoon and evening. Lows upper 50s. I'm meteorologist Don Watson.
10: Current temperature
11: 86 degrees.
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12: With the Wall Street Business Report, I'm Rich Thomason. A key driver of the U.S. economy, retail sales weakened last month, according to newly released government statistics. Less expensive gasoline played a role in the spending slump. Retail sales slipped 0.6% last month, the steepest decline since May of last year. Shoppers pulled back in several areas, including consumer electronics and online retailers. There was a notable bump in spending in both April and May as Americans dipped into their tax refunds. Wall Street began the day in record territory, the market reacting to the latest price data showing that inflation cooled in July, as well as a decline in oil prices. However, oil is on the rebound to end the week after two United Arab Emirates tankers were attacked with drones while trying to cross the Strait of Hormuz. For the Wall Street Business Report, I'm Rich Thomas.
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0: Welcome back. I'm Hugh Hewitt. As many of you know who listen to the program, I spend a lot of each summer in Maine. My brother-in-law has been up there for 30 years, and the kids and now my grandkids enjoy some of our summer in Maine. So I get the Maine Wire, which is very good journalism. You ought to look up the Maine Wire and follow it. They did an interview with Maine voter Kim McBrearty, and Mr. McBrearty says he saw Troy Jackson hit his partner, and then cut number seven, he went on to add this.
3: People tell me his father was a logger. People have told me.
4: For a short time, his father did, from what I was told. But I asked several people around here, where did Troy ever take a chainsaw and go out and fall a tree? Not one tree. I mean, when people was logging, people had skidders. When you used to drive through town here, there was a skidder in almost every driveway in the spring when mud season comes. Well, when you go out and they have 10, 12 slings on each skidder, every time they come back, you've got to have 10 or 12 trees ready for them. And it don't take them very long to go the road and come back, because that's piecework.
3: Mm-hmm.
4: So I can't yet define anybody or where he worked. I know a lot of the jobbers that was around here, and none of them know. He didn't work grass. Didn't work grass. Don't know any place that he worked logging. He ran equipment.
3: Mm-hmm.
4: Which some people classify that as logging. But a logger is one that cuts trees and prepares them to bring them to the road.
3: Mm-hmm.
4: Well, that ain't nothing Troy done.
0: There ain't nothing Troy done. I don't know if that's going to make it into a Susan Collins ad. I don't really think. He's like the opposite of charismatic. He's just not going to win a lot of votes. Susan Collins is St. Susan. She does deliver for Maine. I talked to her yesterday and talked about the campaign. I wanted to talk to her about shipbuilding because she delivers for Maine. But Troy Jackson, career politician, he came in third when he ran for governor this year. He came in third, and they plucked him out because he's a DSAer. And right now, I think the DSA in the minds of most Americans has been fixed as a nightmare for the country. Just in case, we got to thank DSA National Co-Chair Megan Romer for continuing to do media. Here she is on the Moment podcast with Jorge Ramos talking about Cuba. Cut number eight.
10: And so I've been to Cuba three times. I was not talking to people who were like, you know, big advocates of the Cuban government. But they did say the issue is the blockade. The issue is the blockade. Get rid of the blockade. We'll figure it out from there. And that was, you know, just to a person, that was the thing that people were saying, and I take that to heart.
14: Yeah, but
15: I'll say.
14: But clearly, since 1959, they haven't had multi-party elections. There's censorship, political prisoners. So I think it's important, Megan, just to make the distinction between what you want and what the Cuban government is. I mean, do you? Let me insist on this, and it'll be the last time. Do you believe that Cuba is a dictatorship, Megan?
10: I believe that Cubans have access to their democracy in a way that we do not. For example, I think the Families Code was just sort of an incredible demonstration of popular democracy. And also, no, they don't have multi-party elections, which is a real problem. I also think we don't have access to our Constitution in ways that are really problematic. We're on like 50 years of the ERA not being passed. 50 years. It's been since the 70s.
0: Boy, is she dumb. I really don't know what to say. Apparently, they have a test for leadership at the DSA that you cannot know anything to be a spokesperson for the DSA. Jorge Ramos asks, is the Cuban government a dictatorship? The answer is yes. The typical explanation for an apologist for Cuba is A, blockade, and B, well, they have great health care. But they don't have great health care. They don't have any electricity. And we're not blockading humanitarian goods. No one will sell them anything because they can't make anything and nobody wants to go there. But, you know, she's been there three times. And everybody she talked to says, oh, it's the blockade, the blockade, the blockade. I'm not buying it. I hope you don't buy it. Let's go back to Marco Rubio talking to Katie Miller, because I just love this so much. Cut number one.
15: On television today in America is College Game Day. Great show. Starts around 10 or 11, and that leads you to noon, and then the noon game, and then there's a 3:30 game, and then there's a... So I messed... And the idea, like, this is a crazy weekend. It would never happen. So I'm just putting this out there. Okay. But you could start at 10 a.m. on Saturday. You know, run the whole college football day, sleep for a few hours, then you wake up, and then you're into NFL game day. Then you got the 1 o'clock game, the 4 o'clock game, the NBC game that night.
0: He's such an SEC homer. Big noon kickoff with Urban is a lot better than Nick Saban on ESPN. A lot better, like 1,000% better. Stay tuned, America. I'll be right back with the head of Social Security, on Hugh Hewitt.
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0: Welcome back, America. I'm Hugh Hewitt. About a year ago, I had Social Security Commissioner Frank Bisignano on with me. He promised to come back a year later and tell me how things are going at the agency. In the interim, he also became the CEO of the Internal Revenue Service, which is like throwing a 1,000-pound weight on a guy who's got 3,000 pounds already. Commissioner, welcome back. In the year that is gone, what's been the change at the Social Security Administration?
4: Well, I think it's been an advancement. You know, we've delivered against the mandate and what the president believed in, protect and preserve. But most importantly, it's about serving the American public. And what we've delivered is right in the month of July, less than 1 minute answering the phone when it used to take 34 minutes. We've completely gone through the Social Security database, which is over 300 million records, and we found a 10% discrepancy rate, which really gets to fraud, waste, and abuse. Today is the 91st birthday anniversary of Social Security, and it's also the 70th anniversary of disability. And the numbers that we've produced in disability to serve our most vulnerable are unparalleled, the best in all of history in terms of what we're doing in turning decisions, having hearings. All of these are double-digit improvements. And if you go to a field office, you're able to wait 20 minutes at the max, really. You can make an appointment and be served in 6 to 8 minutes. And we're going to continue to advance that. Give Americans the choice of where they want to be served. We did more than 500 million online transactions, large digital user base, over 100 million. That's the largest financial services digital organization that there is in the world right now. So Social Security is continuing to transform to meet the clients where they want to be met, on the phone, in our field offices, or on the web, and giving the service that the American public deserves that they are getting under this president's leadership.
0: So, Commissioner, when you compare what you took on over at the IRS to what you were already running at the Social Security Administration, which is more complicated and difficult to administer?
4: Well, you know, I view them as fundamentally both consumer-facing financial services organizations. I think, obviously, when you think about Social Security, you're 100% of Americans' retirement plan. You're in 100% of Americans' retirement plans, right? And people may have other things in their retirement planning, but we're in every American's retirement plan. We serve 300 million individuals, American citizens, and we serve them from birth till death. And there's no other service like that in the world. And we keep 15% of people out of poverty. IRS is the largest revenue business in the world, with over $5.4 trillion, and we process, you know, 170 tax returns. We had an outstanding tax season, a historic one, with our ability to deliver the American public on the Working Families Tax Cut Act. If you think about it, 106 million refunds. And that was for over $348 billion. You talk about fueling the economy. You talk about what the president and the Treasury Secretary and Congress did in delivering this act that actually put money in people's pockets like it never had before.
0: Now, what about the Trump account, Commissioner? Because I think a lot of people have heard about them and don't understand who is eligible for them or how to get into that system.
1: Yeah, I mean, this is a landmark project that is rolled out. 7 million accounts opened. I'm counting on us having 70 million by October 1st. We're going to have every objective is to have every person under 18 enrolled in it. Now, any child born this year, last year, the next 2 years, will get a $1,000 pilot benefit in their Trump account if their parents sign up for it. And then you have people like the Dell family, Michael and Susan Dell, who have committed over $6 billion of philanthropy to you. And we have a string of philanthropists after that, very interested in it. You'll see, in fact, companies doing matches for people for their children. And so you should expect this to be the largest landmark opportunity given to youth in the history of America. And I think it's about opening up a Trump account. And that can be done right with your tax preparers. You can do it with your financial advisors. And you'll hear a lot more about it. We kicked it off on the 4th of July. And you should expect that we're going to have every American child enrolled in and have their parents have the opportunity to help fund it with tax-free money going forward. And I think it's a great way to not only create futures for people and exposure to equity markets and upside that comes with it, but it's also will drive financial literacy across the country.
0: So am I correct? Everyone born last year, this year, and next 2 years gets the $1,000 if they open the account, but everyone under 18 can open an account and make deposits that will then grow tax-free. Is that the correct summary?
1: That's 100%, and I think, you know, others can contribute to it. Grandparents, aunts, uncles can gift to it. You can look at your account online. Right now, in fact, parents are looking at their children's account and how it's growing as we sit here right now.
0: Well, we'll do the metrics again next year, Commissioner. 75 million customers for Social Security, most of them online, and less than a minute wait time. Very amazing. 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I check in next year, I hope. Thank you, Commissioner Bisignano. Don't go anywhere, America. I'm Hugh Hewitt.
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0: Welcome back, America. Time for the Poet Laureate of the Hugh Hewitt Show, Tarzana Joe. Hello, Joe.
24: Oh, Hugh. You remember you gave me an assignment last week, and I want to explain to the listeners. We have a proposition.
0: Oh, Hugh. You remember you gave me an assignment last week, and I want to explain to the listeners.
24: We have a proposition.

0: It's all about the name. A rose by any other name would smell as sweet, she said, a deep misunderstanding which then left both lovers dead. The word, it has been argued, is the breath of the divine. No wonder we're left godless when our reading scores decline. Now, the list of California's faults would be a long recital, but that which I will focus on is all about a title. Proposition 39, the text is plain to see, aims that in elections, the voters have ID. But our Attorney General, who gets the right to heading, doesn't like the notion of secure election spreading. I'd like to give you evidence, and here are my exhibits. The petition says establishes, his version says prohibits. That difference may be subtle, and I won't put that in quotes, but weighty in a state where your opponents count the votes. The court has had its final say. Their words I won't address. But when you vote on 39, the word you want is yes. That's What's in a Word by Tarzana Joe.
1: I love the close, Joe. You had me hanging. I wanted the endorsement of Prop 39. You had me on pins and needles there. Say yes on 39, yes on 39, yes on 39. Just before we can explain a little bit, Rob Bonta, allegedly an attorney, took a petition that made it very easy to understand. You had to have voter ID to vote, and he put on it a title that makes people think it's against voter ID. How does that stand up in the court?
0: Well, I think they ruled today that it's going to be as the Attorney General says. So it stood up. Welcome
1: to
0: California.
1: It's up to you and me, Joe. I may ask for another poem come November. To sell Prop 39 in every segment, yes on 39, California, yes on 39, yes on 39. And yes on TarzanaJoe.com, the brand new version, up and working and running for now 3 weeks?
0: Beautifully. Beautifully working, beautifully running. It tells me when someone's ordered a poem, so I don't even have to worry about it. And I get right back to you, and I write you your poem.
1: TarzanaJoe.com, rates are reasonable. 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Thank you, Joe. And stay tuned, America. I'll be right back with Hour 3, the Hillsdale Dialogue ahead.
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7: Storm Lala is expected to become a hurricane as it makes its closest approach to Hawaii tomorrow. A hurricane warning is in effect for the Big Island, while Maui County is under a tropical storm watch, with rain totals that could reach between 12 and 18 inches. President Trump is in New York State touting dropping crime rates. He addressed a crowd at the Nassau County Police Academy.
8: We're here today to celebrate the historic progress our administration is making together with law enforcement partners nationwide to restore law and order.
7: The president touted a new FBI study showing the largest drop in violent crime in American history last year. Trump again accused Democrats of trying to defund the police, and he went on to blast sanctuary cities. Trump also endorsed New York Republican candidate for governor Bruce Blakeman. Luigi Mangione told a federal judge today that he shot UnitedHealthcare CEO Brian Thompson, and he knew it was illegal. The admission was part of

0: guilty plea to federal stalking charges in New York. He faces life in prison and will be sentenced on December 18th. Mangione still faces state murder charges. American opinion about the economy is souring. Consumer sentiment is down for the first time in 3 months. The preliminary index for August from the University of Michigan showed it fell to 51, down from July's final reading of 55.2. It comes as consumers express concerns over increasing prices. Consumers expect prices to go up 4.3% over the next year, which is a slight increase from last month. A new aircraft carrier is headed to the Middle East after reports of mental health concerns for the crew of the San Diego-based USS Abraham Lincoln. NBC's Garrett Hake has more.
1: According to multiple U.S. officials, there have also been some concerning man overboard incidents on the Lincoln. The Pentagon now says a sailor went overboard earlier this month and is receiving care off the ship.
0: The USS George Washington left Vietnam last week and will be replacing the Lincoln, which has been at sea for more than 265 days. It left San Diego in late November, setting a modern carrier record for its deployment. I'm Chris Caraccio.
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3: 710 traffic.
4: Roadwork continues on westbound I-70 at Kipling Street with the roadway reduced to one lane and stop and go back from Harlan, adding about 30 minutes to your commute. This one also affecting 76 westbound between Sheridan and the interchange to I-70 with another 20 minutes of delays added if you're heading from westbound I-70. Over on the east end of town, I-70 eastbound this time at Havana, disabled semi in the left express lane. With traffic, I'm Mark Swan.
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3: Denver weather.
6: Your Denver area forecast this afternoon will enjoy a little bit of sunshine, but showers and scattered thunderstorms return throughout the afternoon and continue this evening. Much like yesterday, we will run threats for heavy rains, then to go with strong and severe thunderstorms, especially Saturday. High temps today are going to be in the lower to mid 80s, with lows tonight resting in the upper 50s. Lower and mid 80s for the weekend, Saturday and Sunday. A little sun to start, then scattered showers and storms return afternoon and evening. Lows upper 50s. I'm meteorologist Don Watson.
7: Current temperature,
8: 86 degrees.
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13: Morning, glory, and evening, grace, America. I'm Hugh Hewitt with Dr. Larry Hahn, president of Hillsdale College, Churchill Scholar, and usually our guest on the Hillsdale Dialogue, the last broadcast hour of the week. And if you listened to last week, you were mad at me because I didn't tell you about Operation Sea Lion. I just kind of baited the hook because chapters 14 and 15 are fabulous, Dr. Hahn. The invasion problem and Operation Sea Lion. We hinted at what he was doing last week, but now we get into it. And this is a enormous problem of which I had been insufficiently appreciative until I read these chapters. They have a lot of coastline to protect, and they got to worry about Ireland stabbing them in the back as well.
14: Yeah, yeah. See, Britain is like as we are, right? And as, for example, Russia and China are not. We've both got huge coastlines. And that's really great, which means we can get out. But it might mean people can get in. And that's the problem, right? And did you notice in this chapter, it's very interesting. The British analysis was, if the Germans are going to come, they should come on the East Coast. Because it's wider, much wider. It doesn't involve them trying to operate their navy in the channel. And that's narrow, right? And we can and therefore it's harder to predict where they'll come. And you know, in Britain, the communications are right now, today, are all from London out. London is a hub and all the spokes go out from it, right? And so if you're over there on the East Coast and you land a big force, there won't be a good way to get reinforcements there except from London. And they're not all going to concentrate.
13: Let's explain for the Steelers fan. The East Coast is not the closest port to the Germans. That's the West Coast.
14: Right.
13: That's so they got to go around.
14: They got to go around. You see, and that's vulnerable, the British, to conclude. The German plan is the opposite of that. And because the British understood the Navy, and they understood the defense of Britain, they thought when they saw the German plan, it was a great relief, because what they were going to try to do was the simplest and most direct thing, they thought, which was get a big bunch of ships in the channel ports on the French coast and then seal off a corridor with mines and submarines and make a pathway across the channel directly to Britain. And when the British saw that, they thought they could never do that. That's crazy. So it was just foolish, right?
13: But and then there's a clue. There's a little tell on page 261 I'd like you to expand on. It's the only time he kind of mentions this. Our excellent intelligence confirmed that Operation Sea Lion had been definitely ordered by Hitler and was in active preparation. Hitler was sending boats creeping along the French coast and gradually assembling in all the French channel points, ports from Calais to Brest. In response to the new menace, we began to shift our weight from one leg to the other. He says, our excellent intelligence. But this is 1946. He's not going to tell anyone about Bletchley Park yet, is he?
14: No. And I'm not, I need to look it up, I'm not sure that that's a fully operational Death Star yet. But they did have very great, the British were very good at intelligence. And, you know, they invented much of what we call modern intelligence today. And you know, they're watching the channel. And you know, they, and also remember, Churchill is writing it's later, right? And they have a lot of information from the German archives by now. And so they can, you know, he can, and, you know, they, this, the Germans didn't, you know, Hitler, I don't know nearly as much about Hitler as I know about Churchill, but I think it, you know, when they did the magnificent thing, amazing thing of conquering France and Western Europe in 6 weeks, they, okay, now what's next? And Hitler was going on the vague assumption that the British would give up, and then they didn't. That's one of those things about Iran that I think Donald Trump has, you know, he says every kind of thing, and he may have, you know, declared, you know, he said things that implied that we had won before we did, right? Well, those, he says a lot of things, partly for effect on the enemy, and he believes in being unpredictable. He predicts that he will be unpredictable in his books, for example.
15: Yep.
14: But I don't think Hitler thought far enough ahead, and you know, I think he lost the forest for the trees. Right. In the end, the biggest tree for Hitler was the East and Russia. And he wanted to, he wanted to dominate the East.
15: But when he rose up to the Atlantic, I said I wasn't aware of this. Churchill writes that the British coastline, indented with innumerable inlets, is over 2,000 miles in circumference, without including Ireland. So I doubt that the British had really thought about being invaded in detail either, because they had imagined, correct me if I'm wrong, a World War I scenario where it would be fought in France again and not really menace Great Britain, except by air, about which Churchill is very realistic.
14: Yeah. Well, if you jump ahead to the volume where Churchill talks about D-Day, he describes, and that's three volumes from now, he describes at length the Atlantic Wall, right? And Hitler, you know, it's psychologically, it reveals Hitler's mindset. He tried to wall off the continent from Britain, and that's the opposite idea from going there, right? He didn't want to go there, and he didn't think he had to. And then they made him mad, and so he started trying to go there, and they basically found themselves incapable of agreeing a plan that would get the job done. And that's partly because Churchill mentions rivalry among the German services,
15: yeah.
14: Right? The army, and Goering was very close. Goering ran the Air Force, and he was a dashing guy and very close to Hitler. And then the generals had just conquered France, right? Wow, and Poland and Belgium and on and on. And so they had enormous prestige, and they needed the Navy. And Churchill makes the point that the generals thought it a demotion to be reliant on the Navy. They didn't like the idea, right? And the Navy is the stepsister. And so they didn't, you know, it proved, you couldn't know this in the summer of 1940. They thought they might be coming any day, right? And although they had excellent intelligence, you couldn't know what they were going to do, and they had plans, right? There was a low moment in early June of 1940, after Dunkirk, where Churchill went down to the coast and watched them practicing to repel the Germans, and they didn't have any artillery. They were rolling barrels down the hill to try to make them explode. Blood with fuses in them, with rags in them, lit like big Molotov cocktails, to try to make them explode at the right time. And Churchill wept when he saw that. But then he heard plans, you know, that, you know, maybe these guys, we can't defend the coast. It's too much coastline. Maybe they're going to take London. Those are early days, right? And that looked very grim. And Churchill says in here that, he was going to use the phrase, if the Germans came ashore, you can take one with you. And that's, you know, to say that to a modern people, right? That's, and that, you know, they were responding.
15: They were responding, and we will talk more about that. Don't go anywhere, America. Dr. Arne will be right back. How many of Britons would have taken one with them? I think quite a few, what they put up with during the Blitz. It's a different Great Britain then. It was still the Empire. The Empire still existed and is not in the low state in which it finds itself now. Would they have fought the Germans? You bet they would have fought the Germans on the beaches, in the fields, in the cities, in the streets. We shall never surrender. Churchill was giving voice to the British spirit. Someone said, I'd ask this Dr. Arne later in the program, he mobilized the English language on behalf of the war effort, and he certainly did that. More coming up. I want to remind everyone we're in this volume, The Finest Hour by Winston Churchill. I recommend the paperback editions. They're easier to use. We'll be right back with Dr. Larry Arne. All things Hillsdale at hillsdale.edu. 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
5: Welcome back, America. Hugh Hewitt with Dr. Larry Arnn, all things Hilltale at hilltale.edu. We were talking about fighting in the streets, Dr. Arnn, but there's a lot more here in this chapter. And yeah. I think this is brilliant. He observes that he concentrates a mobile reserve. France did not have a mobile reserve when France fell, and Churchill was astonished that they hadn't built up in the reserve a mobile reserve that could go wherever there was a breakout. He had one in Great Britain for the invasion, but then on page 255 he writes, when in the last phases of the war Hitler found himself encircled and confronted with a similar problem to what Churchill has, he made, as we shall see, the gravest possible mistake in handling it. He had created a spider's web of communications, but he forgot the spider. And Churchill is getting ready to send that mobile group wherever he lands to wipe them out. It just takes that period of June, July, and August is their vulnerable period, because they got to get that mass of response troops together. And it's not, as you just pointed out, they don't even have rifles at the start.
6: Yeah. And see, that's another thing. You know, what happened was Hitler in his bunker got cut off. You know, his information was no good anymore. He was the spider in the middle of the web, but the spider was not in communication with the web. And the British, you know, they could decentralize better. Despotisms are famous for that. You know, people should watch, if you're in the Second World War, you should watch the very good movie Downfall, which is a movie made about the last days of Hitler in the bunker. And it's made from the diaries of Hitler's secretaries who kept diaries, and as the world imploded on them, they began to get information that they had not had. And then after the war, they got a lot more. And they survived. You know, they managed to get out of the bunker. But Hitler was ranting and insane and screaming at his generals that, for example, he, you know, on one of the last days, it's in the movie, he thought up a plan to relieve Berlin, and he commanded the movement of an army that had not existed for 6 months. And everybody's in the room and they don't tell him. And so, yeah, he's the world closed in on him.
5: A real fiction. I also point out, Admiral Raeder is the head of the German Navy, and he is, as you said, the stepdaughter. Why was he not hung by the neck until dead like Goering and the generals?
6: Well, one thing is, after Hitler was killed, or killed himself, the Navy conveyed the peace offers. And the Navy didn't see as much action as the Army and the Air Force, and didn't commit as many atrocities, therefore. So Yeah, that I think that's basically

0: been the reason. I think they hung Yodel, you know, one of the senior
1: And they hung Goering. Oh, Goering killed himself, I guess, the night before.
0: Yeah, he did. He did,
1: Now, the Admiralty estimated that the Germans could get 100,000 across. And Churchill adds he's comfortable with twice that number landing and making a rush at London, living off the land as he goes. Given our experience in Normandy, was Churchill right to be as calm as he was? Because I think we landed about that number in the first couple of days.
0: Well, yeah, but we landed that number with equipment and resupply.
1: And air superiority.
0: The British actually came to think pretty early, and the tone of it is implicit. Churchill doesn't want to underestimate or downplay the fear of invasion, because it was an intense fear for a while. But when they began to see the plans and make their own plans, they thought, we would never undertake this. That ain't going to work, right? Because they, you know, what they get across. And see, and remember, you keep saying through this chapter that the air battle is decisive.
1: Yes. Right?
0: Because if, and you know, in the air battle, we're going to see, was very narrowly decided, right? It, they almost, Britain almost ran out of fighters and pilots. And they inflicted a multiple of the casualties on the Germans than the Germans on them, or else it wouldn't have been close. But it was close, and the Germans made a mistake, and they believed that Goebbels was right, that he could bomb the British into submission. And you know what that's like, right? Your Hitler is at the peak, right? And he conquered Western Europe, and the army has done it. And now they're trying to make a plan to get across the channel, and he can't get anybody to agree about the plan, and he himself is afraid of it. And it's not their deal, right? So, of course, when somebody comes along, and, you know, Goering, who was a big fat guy, you know, but kind of dashing, liked to talk of chivalry and stuff, and treated the downed pilots rather better than the Japanese treated our prisoners over there. When he comes along and says, yeah, we can do it. We can do it from the air. Well, that's just music to everybody's ears. Right, and we're losing. We know how many fighters we're losing. We don't know exactly what their resources are, and so that looked like the way out. Right.
1: Yeah, go back and explain, and because Churchill spent time on the plan that they settled on before Radar talked to Hitler, and we cannot count on supplies of any kind being available to us in England, Radar tells Hitler, and he begins to rethink. But the plan is nuts. It really, given the Royal Navy, it's crazy, and no air superiority.
0: Well, if they, and see, like, what the plan that would have worked, we know what plan would have worked, because it did work in June of 1944, D-Day, and that's air superiority, and not months, but years of building up supplies somewhere nearby, and a logistical plan to ship them over there in quantity and steadily and for months, right? That's what it would take. And that would mean that Hitler could not have turned his attention to the East, you know, because he attacked the Soviet Union in 1941. Hitler shifted the whole German military effort, the main German military effort, to try to conquer the Soviet Union and take his land in the East, that's the heart of his strategic plan in Mein Kampf, written in 1922, if I remember correctly. So he couldn't have done that, right? He would have had to take the years to build the equipment that we used in D-Day to get across the channel and conquer the English. And he wasn't interested in that. And also, they didn't have the knowledge, right? Churchill makes the point in this chapter, Britain is a sea animal, right? They, you know, they're good at the ocean.
1: Right? They know tides. Yep. They know the way that the world works and the oceans run. Don't go anywhere, America. Get to hillsdale.edu. for Hugh, for Hillsdale. I'll be right back with Dr. Ron talking about Operation Sea Lion and why it did not happen. Stay tuned.
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0: Tropical storm Lala is expected to become a hurricane as it passes Hawaii this weekend. A hurricane warning remains in effect for the Big Island, while Maui County is under a tropical storm watch. Forecasters say Lala has 60-mile-per-hour winds and could strengthen into a hurricane as it approaches the island early tomorrow. Governor Josh Green has declared a statewide emergency. Luigi Mangione is admitted to the 2024 killing of UnitedHealthcare CEO Brian Thompson. He entered his guilty plea this morning to federal stalking charges in New York. He faces life in prison and will be sentenced on December 18th. Speaking in court, Mangione said he traveled to New York with the intent of killing Thompson and he knew what he was doing. He entered his guilty plea without a plea deal with the federal government in place. The judge told Mangione that he will not be able to withdraw his plea if he does not like the sentencing. Mangione still faces state murder charges. I'm Chris Caraggio.
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2: 710 traffic.
3: Looks like we have some rain, possibly even some hail right around I-25 and Alameda, and some pretty heavy traffic northbound between Santa Fe all the way up to Colfax. We have some construction westbound I-70 at Kipling, blocking two left lanes, backing you up stop and go back onto I-76. Also, very heavy traffic southbound I-25 between Santa Fe and Colorado Boulevard. I'm Bill Jones.
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2: Denver weather.
5: Your Denver area forecast this afternoon will enjoy a little bit of sunshine, but showers and scattered thunderstorms return throughout the afternoon and continue this evening. Much like yesterday, we will run threats for heavy rains, then to go with strong and severe thunderstorms, especially Saturday. High temps today are going to be in the lower to mid 80s, with lows tonight resting in the upper 50s. Lower and mid 80s for the weekend, Saturday and Sunday. A little sun to start, then scattered showers and storms return afternoon and evening. Lows upper 50s. I'm meteorologist Don Watson.
6: Current temperature
7: 86 degrees.
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8: For the Wall Street Business Report, I'm Bob Agnew. Shoppers unexpectedly cut their spending in July as a boost from government tax refunds faded.
9: Retail sales slipped 0.6% last month, the biggest drop since May of 2025, from a revised gain of 0.2%, according to the Commerce Department data released this morning. There was a notable bump in spending in both April and May as Americans dipped into their tax refunds. Excluding sales at gas stations and auto dealers, retail sales in July fell 0.2%. Gas prices ticked up again overnight to $4.08 per gallon on Friday, up from $3.85 a month ago, according to Motor Club AAA. Bernie Bennett in Washington.
8: Gas prices ticked up again overnight. AAA says prices rose to $4.08 a gallon on average nationwide, up from $3.85 a month ago. On Wall Street at the close, the Dow down more than 155 points, the Nasdaq down by 58. For the Wall Street Business Report, I'm Bob Agnew.
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12: Welcome back, America. Dr. Larry Arnn is my guest. Dr. Arnn, we're talking about why Operation Sea Lion didn't come off, why Hitler didn't go, and why the Brits and the U.S. were able to do it.
13: The amphibious warfare of what we know now, that was invented in the Second World War. There are few instances of that in modern military history until we did it, the British did it. And, you know, we did it again in Korea, did a little bit in Vietnam. But that
12: didn't
13: means...
12: the Greeks deal with Sicily, much to their great distress? In Thermopylae?
13: Oh, yeah.
12: And,
13: well, that's... And the, well, that you know, yeah, that's right. To get a hold and see, the Germans, you know, the Germans held Normandy and France more firmly than they held Sicily. And it was a much larger scale thing. But that's right. By the way, I should mention, the Germans took several of the Greek islands over toward Turkey, Rhodes and Kos, and they did that very skillfully and very suddenly. And they got a lot of force over to Norway, but they were unopposed, and they had air superiority, and they had freedom of navigation in the Baltic at the time. So they were not simply inexperienced, but opposed by a resolute people with a significant army, although it was getting more significant by the month, better armed and bigger.
12: It's not mentioned, you know, here. They have a parachute corps. They would later use that one time.
13: Yeah.
12: Parachute invasion that was successful against a British occupant, Malta, I think. And did they have one at the beginning of the war? Had they trained parachutists?
13: Mm-hmm. Yeah, they had. They had some. But we remember we had a different problem than they had. Their problem was to conquer France. And so, and Belgium and all of them, right? And Poland to begin with, and then ultimately the Soviet Union. Germany is a land power, so you can get there, right? We and the British are sea powers. We're separated from the great dominant continent, Eurasia, by sea. And so we're thinking of ways to get force quickly across water. And there are two ways, on the water and in the air. And so we were better at that than they were.
12: This is an aside to the current war. Have you noticed the new company, Saronic, and that they are built and have deployed an autonomous Navy vessels that are dozens of feet long and have completed at least two sets of missions, of which we are aware, the rescue of downed airmen and the explosion of submarines in their pens on the Iranian coast? That's a big shift to have autonomous weapons of war on the ocean and under the ocean. Big time shift.
13: I was told the other day, who told me this, I think it was Barrett in my office, a Marine. The Ukrainians have for the first time deployed a land drone that has assaulted a Russian position with personnel in it and taken the position.
12: Oh, I read that too. It was in John Ellis's news items. A killer drone. Yeah. And then they withdrew it. I think they may have withdrawn it because the implications of that are pretty terrible. You want to make sure you can turn it off, I guess. I hope you can turn it off. Don't turn us off. I'll be right back with Dr. Arne. 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
20: The health benefits of a good night's sleep are well established, but work-related sleep disruption is a growing problem for many Americans. Executive coach Neil Shore says the problem is very common and unfortunately very unhealthy.
21: Something happened in a meeting or a conversation, and we just replay the loop over and over and over again.
20: A survey from the American Academy of Sleep Medicine reveals that nearly three-fourths of Americans report experiencing disrupted sleep due to these types of stresses. Shore calls these work-related sleep disruptions swirling and talks about dealing with them.
21: When we can fix that and we can manage ourselves from a place of composure and leading ourselves, managing ourselves, it releases the pressure. And we sleep better, our stress load reduces.
20: In his new book, The 25th Hour, Shore discusses how to head off the swirls by managing ourselves and our emotional reactions to work situations in real time. Health Update, I'm Jennifer Polsoni.
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12: Welcome back, America. I'm Hugh Hewitt. Their Finest Hour by Winston Churchill has many big sweeping themes. It's also got some small items. Let me ask you then about, well, this is a very small aside, page 276. They had a code word for if the Germans actually showed up anywhere on their 2,000-mile coast. And the code word, I found this amusing, is Cromwell. What'd you think about that?
13: Yeah. It's pretty good, yeah. Yeah. Well, see, Cromwell was a winner, right? Built this army. That, you know, it's possible that the new model army, it was called, is the greatest, well, maybe Wellington's army or Marlborough's army, but it's one of the greatest British armies ever. And it destroyed Charles I and the Royalist Army. And then it took Ireland. It was everywhere it went, it won, right? So that's kind of, you know, an appeal to military valor, probably.
12: Well, it's tapping into British history. You know, we're going to act like Cromwell now. And he was a ferocious, unforgiving Protestant roundhead, absolutely convinced of the righteousness of his cause. And they dug him out of a Westminster Cathedral, cut off his head, hanged him again, and they've lost the head somewhere in Oxford, I think.
13: Mm-hmm. Well, his statue is still right by the House of Lords, however. And Churchill intervened once to get a ship named after him.
12: Oh, he did?
13: And that's a little sensitive with the monarchy. Churchill writes well about, and mostly favorably about Cromwell in the English-speaking peoples. And, you know, what's that about, right? Churchill believed in, people get this wrong. Even some of the very best people get this wrong who study Churchill. The first step with Churchill was the independence of Britain. And the second step, and only the second step, is the connectedness of it. And so Charles I was, flirting with Catholicism, and we both know, Hugh, that's a terrible evil. and he's taking
12: Archbishopship Hugh, he's joking. You have Tom Selleck listening. We have Archbishopship Hugh listening.
13: Yeah. Okay. Yeah. Yeah. I am joking. He's taking ship money from Spain and France, right? And so Churchill sees that. Well, you know, it's the same argument, by the way, that although Churchill gloried in the conquest of Henry V, which, you know, established the British Empire for a short time in France, owning much of France, and Churchill was glad that that came to an end and recorded so, and that's also at the end of the Shakespeare play, Henry V, where the chorus says at the end that this British dominion in France wouldn't last even another 20 years. Henry V died young and his sons couldn't hold it. And I remember I watched that really great Kenneth Branagh, Henry V, in a movie theater in Orange County with my mother-in-law. And when the chorus said that, she groaned a little. And I had not thought that way because I had always thought that the Battle of Agincourt is a great battle, and my, weren't the British awesome? And also, they shouldn't be having an empire on the continent, right? Because I had learned about the importance of the independence of Britain first, separation first, connectedness second. And I think that's a guide to our foreign policy today, too. And I think it has been in our best moments always. So anyway, you're right. And
12: three last things in this chapter that I want to make sure we hit. You've mentioned already, on page 277, Churchill diagnoses the problem with the German military. Each wished to be the brightest star in the firmament. Isn't that always going to be a problem in any group of professionals, whether it's Hillsdale College or the federal government or a military? Don't you want people who want to be the brightest star in the firmament?
13: Of course, they're people. You've got a son-in-law in the Navy, and we send a lot of kids into the Marine Corps. Some into the Navy, but the Marine Corps, they regard the Navy as a bunch of bus drivers.
12: Yes. He's working in close concert right now with Marines. So, yes, they do. Second statement, in Britain, whatever our shortcomings, we understand the sea affairs very thoroughly. That's masterful understatement, given that it's 400 years that they're drawing on, right? The Royal Navy knows everything.
13: That's it. As I say, it was borne in on me reading this chapter again. It's better than I remember before. How foolish the British thought the German plan was when they got a sense of it. And, you know, they had prepared their defenses for what they thought the Germans would do, the sensible thing, right? And this will be hard to deal with, but we can deal with it, right? And then they said what they were going to do, and they had to move their defenses around significantly because, you know, first of all, they're going to do the thing that won't work. You know, yeah. That's a...
12: And we're going to make it doubly hard. And then the last thing, page 278. We have seen how our many anxieties and self-questionings led to a steady increase in the confidence with which we viewed the invasion project. On the other hand, the more the German high command and the Führer looked at the venture, the less they liked it. So they turned to Goering, and we'll get to capitulation bombing in the next few weeks when we come back to this, but they gave up. In essence, Hitler gave up on Sea Lion, and I don't know that it was ever formalized, but he just did. He never returned to it. Just like Napoleon, I believe. Am I right about that?
13: He missed the forest for the trees, right? Napoleon, it is parallel to something. Napoleon actually thought, this command of the seas that the Brit, and you know, Napoleon himself, you know, gathered ships in the same channel ports,
12: yep,
13: getting ready to try to go across to England. Because, you know, we thought, if I get my army over there, I can beat them, right? Much bigger. But can you get them there, and can you supply them? Well, Napoleon then adopted a plan, you know, going to Moscow, just like Hitler, and he never did get there, just like Hitler, almost, both of them.
12: Almost does not count in wars with Russia. I'll be right back. Don't go anywhere, America. Dr. Larry Arnn and I will return to this book, Their Finest Hour. Get the paperback edition. Catch up to us at Volume 2, the 6-volume set. I'll be right back with Dr. Arnn. All things Hillsdale at hillsdale.edu. 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
12: Just 2 weeks before his tragic assassination, Charlie Kirk sat down for one of his final interviews to wrestle with a timeless question. Does God still speak today? That conversation became the foundation for a powerful and provocative new documentary, Can You Hear Me Now?, that explores prophecy, faith, scripture, history, and the role believers are called to play in our culture today. 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

0: Welcome back, America. 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One is on the Odyssey, wildly successful. 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Dr. Arm, when we went to break, we were talking about the fact that Napoleon turned away from attempt to invade Great Britain by sea and went to Moscow and was a disaster. He had a second plan for dealing with England as well, though, I think.
1: The second plan was Napoleon decided that we're going to do our own blockade of Britain. We're going to prevent anybody from trading with Britain on the continent, and so we don't need a navy to do a blockade. And come to find out that didn't work, right? First of all, because if you've got command of the sea, it is the cheapest way and fastest way to move heavy goods about the earth, and the navy can go anywhere, right? It's, you know, once you're out on the water, you know, the wind's pushing you or the nuclear reactor's pushing you. And see, that's the German thinking. Even the German navy made a plan around building a basically artificial sea bridge directly across the channel, the shortest route possible. And that means the navy itself, the German navy, couldn't adjust its thinking to the thing that if we can sail our ships somewhere, we can sail them anywhere. And the British, they just think like that.
0: Yeah.
1: But they used to, anyway.
0: It's a fabulous summer, and no doubt it would be memorable to your in-laws because they had to have been on edge every day. Every hour of every day, you had to be on edge because what we know now, we didn't, as you were saying about the file cabinet, they lived it going forward. They don't get to look backwards and say the Germans had a terrible plan. They didn't know that at the time, right? And you couldn't really rely on intelligence either. To the extent that they're certain about it now, they capture the German file, they have intelligence. They don't have certainty. Big difference.
1: Yeah.
0: Dr. Larry Arn, always a pleasure. Next week, my friends, if you want to catch up, we go to book two in the second volume, simply titled Alone, which is Now I Know Where William Manchester Got the Volume Title for his second volume in his trilogy on Churchill, which is also titled Alone. And we will be back to that next week with Dr. Larry Arn. In the meantime, remember, all things Hillsdale are found at hillsdale.edu, and all of the Hillsdale dialogues, hundreds of them, are collected at hughforhillsdale.com, including dozens now on the World War II memoirs and getting more every day. It's a wonderful read. I cannot tell you how much you pick up. And so relevant to everything we're doing today, you ought to go and get it and read it. Paperback is cheap. You can get it, or you can get the original hardcover as well. Thank you, Adam. Thank you, Harley. Thank you, Generalissimo. I'll talk to you on Monday on the next Hugh Hewitt Show.
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10: Top of the-
5: tropical storm Lala is expected to become a hurricane as it passes Hawaii this weekend. Hurricane warnings remain in effect for the Big Island. NBC's Maggie Vespa reports heavy rain, damaging winds, and dangerous surf are expected statewide through Sunday.
7: Hawaii bracing for what could be the first hurricane to make landfall on the Big Island, with tropical storm Lala still strengthening as it approaches. A week of violent weather leaving devastation in its wake.
5: Governor Josh Green's declared a statewide emergency. Luigi Mangione has admitted to the 2024 killing of United Healthcare CEO Brian Thompson. Entering a guilty plea to federal stalking charges in New York today, he faces life in prison now and is set to be sentenced December 18th. In court today, Mangione said he traveled to New York with the intent of killing Thompson. Mangione entered his guilty plea without a plea deal in place with the federal government. He still faces state murder charges. A new aircraft carrier is headed to the Middle East after reports of mental health concerns for the crew of 5,000 Marines and sailors aboard the USS Abraham Lincoln, which has been at sea for a record-breaking nearly 9 months.
7: Most recently carrying out strikes against Iran. Two U.S. officials tell NBC News there have been growing complaints from service members and their families about deteriorating conditions.
5: That's NBC's Alice Barr, who reports the USS George Washington left Vietnam last week and will be replacing the Lincoln, which left San Diego in late November. For the first time in 3 months, American consumer sentiment is lower. A preliminary index for August from the University of Michigan shows it fell to 51, down from a final reading in July of 55.2. It shows consumers expect prices to go higher by 4.3% over the next year. The director of the survey says there were notable large drops in sentiment among older consumers, lower income consumers, and those without a college degree. I'm Scott Carr.
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8: 710 traffic.
11: Rain, even heavy rain in areas around town, and some flooding apparently at Hampton and Santa Fe. It could be a messy drive home. We do have a new crash reported eastbound C-470 approaching I-25, blocking the left lane, causing some delays. Also, we have a semi-disabled eastbound I-70 at Havana. Major delays as usual, northbound I-25 approaching Colfax. Be careful out there. I'm Bill Jones.
10: 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With just one pill, Aleve provides up to 12 hours of pain relief, so you can put pain in the rear view. Use as directed.
8: Denver weather.
12: For Denver and the Front Range this evening, we'll still have some scattered rain showers passing through with a few thunderstorms, and then skies will decrease in cloudiness. We'll head into the weekend with lows in the upper 50s, high Saturday and Sunday right around the lower 80s. Little sun to start both days, and showers and storms a good bit afternoon and evening. Not only will heavy rains be possible, but some stronger to severe thunderstorms as well. Then overnight lows will be upper 50s with skies partly cloudy. I'm meteorologist Don Watson.
13: Current temperature,
14: 82 degrees.
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13: This is Carol Platt Liebel for townhall.com. Americans already suspect that higher education is a politicized grift. Jason Arde's story won't convince them otherwise. Arde was celebrated as the youngest black person ever appointed to a professorship at Cambridge, despite a history of fabulism that defies belief. He's claimed to have been nonverbal until age 11, unable to read until 18, to have run 600 miles in 65 days, raised more than $7 million for charity, survived a coma, and beaten cancer. Neither Cambridge nor Simon & Schuster, publisher of his autobiography, apparently thought to verify his claims. He has resigned after a plagiarism scandal and a pending investigation about his academic qualifications and honorary appointments. Here's the lesson. Rather than making academia more inclusive and equitable, DEI has exposed just how corrupt the whole enterprise has become.
20: Portions of the following program are pre-recorded.
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22: Larry Elder here, the sage from South Central, the prince of Pico Union, the czar of common sense, the great Eldersky, Don Lorenzo. Welcome to the program. No victor credits allowed because we've got a country to save.

0: 888-971-SAGE, 888-971-7243. I am Larry Elder. 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So much to get to between now and the close of our action-packed live three-hour show. Larry, you always say that because it's always true. Gulf states are spending billions of dollars, and workers are working 24-7 to build ways around the Strait of Hormuz. Betting parlors now rank AOC as the most likely to win the Democratic nomination for president. I kid you not. New poll says Abdul El-Sayed, the Democratic candidate for Senate in Michigan, might be in a bit of trouble. He's down 5 points. Did you know that El-Sayed has a half-sister who teaches at the University of Chicago? She was arrested late last year at an ICE protest and was charged with aggravated battery for spitting on officers. Sounds like she's carrying on the family business. A member of the European Parliament representing Poland blasted European countries for allowing immigration that he says increases the likelihood of terrorism. And a few more Democrats are beginning to speak out against the far-left crazies like Hassan Piker, who are taking over their party. Socialism is popular among Democrats, but not so much with independents and certainly not with Republicans. A report finds Jewish studies at universities are teaching students to hate Israel. All of this and more, 888-971-SAGE, 888-971-7243. Well, I got a lot of feedback from yesterday's show. We started the show by playing a video of a teacher from Houston, teaches seniors in high school. After 2 days, he realized that the seniors he was teaching, some of whom he said are planning to go to college, couldn't read and couldn't write. So during his lunch break, he did a video and he just literally cried about the state of the educational level at the school where he was teaching. Got a lot of letters. Dear Larry, writes Gary from Big Spring, Texas. Failure of the public school system. How can we raise test scores? Easy. Make the test easier, thus avoiding criticism. Of course, lowering will become apparent when students can no longer read the test. Math and reasoning, please. Elvis has left the building. I'm a retired military officer, he says, and retired high school physics teacher. Here's another one. My sister was a teacher of fourth grade in a system north of New York. This is about 30 years ago. She would come home and complain about the levels of learning in her class. And that was then. She said when she started teaching, she had a principal who wouldn't take any bull from anybody. As years went by, principals got worse and worse, and she felt she did not have any support from the principal. I got a lot of letters like this. I was reading about Daria Alicia Avila Chevalier. She's the DSA member, converted to Islam, and she's now won her primary and will very likely be elected to the House from New York. She tweeted that she did not like interracial couples. That's not how she put it. She tweeted something negative about black men and Hispanics that date colonizer white women. This term colonizer is a term that the left has begun using a great deal, particularly when they talk about Israel, as if Israel just parachuted there after the Holocaust, as if Jews did not have a 3,000-year connection to that area, as if there was a country called Palestine, which there never was. And I'm looking at all these people who are just completely ignorant. I don't mean stupid. I just mean ignorant, devoid of facts, devoid of information. And then they aggressively will argue and loudly will argue, and in the case of Hassan Piker, spicing their rhetoric with a bunch of foul language, but completely ignorant. About 35 years ago, I vacationed in Spain, and I visited this fort called Alhambra. I urge you to look it up. And it had been converted into a garden. Just beautiful, colorful flowers. The most beautiful garden I'd ever been to. And it turns out it was a fort built by Muslim conquerors that conquered Spain in the 700 ADs. And I began reading about the history of Muslim conquerors. You know, Egypt was once Christian. What we call the Middle East was once Christian. Muslim conquerors took it over 6th and 7th century and moved as far west as Spain. Even parts of England were conquered. And then there was a what's called a Reconquista that ended in 1492 when Spain reconquered its country. But these people that talk about colonizer, they like to start where they want to start. And the reason for this, we talked about this, is because of the woeful state of our education. Kids don't know history. Well, they do know history. It's Tuesday. But they don't know world history, let alone history that goes back thousands of years. They know nothing. It reminds me of that comment made by Ben Rhodes. He's the one who negotiated the Iran deal during the Obama administration. And after the deal was done, he gave an interview with the New York Times where he literally said that I pushed this deal by claiming there was this big divide between the hardliner Ayatollahs and the moderate Ayatollahs. And if we want to give more power to the moderate Ayatollahs, we need to do this Iran deal. And he admitted that there was no chasm between these two. They were all hardliners. And he literally bragged how he was able to sell this. He said because newspapers had gotten rid of their veteran reporters who used to cover foreign policy and foreign affairs. And the average reporter covering foreign affairs, he says, is 27 years old, quote, and they literally know nothing, close quote. There is an article in The Atlantic called The Age of Reading is Over. It reminds me of a debate I had with my nephew, my brother Kirk's youngest son. He's no longer with us. Tragically died in his 30s, and it took the coroner a long time to figure out the cause of death, and apparently it was just a heart attack. He wasn't doing drugs. But he was a hard lefty, loved him some Barack Obama. We would argue and argue and argue. And I would often say, well, don't you know this? Don't you know this? Don't you know that? And one time during the heated argument, he said, I don't like to read. I said, you've never read any of this? No. You've never read the Federalist Papers? No. I don't like to read. And I realized I was simply wasting my time debating with somebody who, quote, doesn't like to read. The age of reading is over. Long article. Let me just read you part of it. Fewer than half of all adults report having read a book of any kind in 2022. Only 38% read a novel or a short story. A survey found the proportion of Americans who read for pleasure on any given day fell from 28% in 2004 to 16% in 2023. And the study looked at people who read a book, a magazine, a newspaper, audiobook, or an e-book. Turns out gambling had become a more common leisure activity than reading a book. Last year, 57% of Americans placed a bet. And books that people do read are simpler than they used to be. New York Times bestsellers today have sentences that are about one-third shorter than they were 100 years ago. 1975, about half of 20-something said they'd read a newspaper every day. Today, less than 10% do. Most Americans now get their news on their phones, laptops. 40% say they prefer to watch or listen to online news rather than to read it. So this is where we are now. People don't read, let alone history, let alone world history, know nothing at all about the true history of the Middle East, nothing at all about the true history of Muslim conquest of the Middle East and of parts of Europe, have never read any economics, are clueless about Economics 101. This explains why so many Democrats prefer socialism over capitalism. 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
2: 710 traffic.
3: Friday, a busy drive anyway, and the rain only complicates matters. Jammed up pretty solid northbound I-25 from Arapahoe Road up to I-225. And as usual, very heavy traffic north and southbound I-25 approaching Colfax, getting into downtown Denver. And a new crash eastbound C-470 approaching I-25. That's backing you up to Quebec. With the check on your drive, I'm Bill Jones.
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3: 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I am Larry Elder. We are Salem News Channel. I've had the privilege of having lunch and dinner with the great Tom Soule several times. And he's always been extremely pessimistic about the future of this country. In fact, one of the reasons he says he rarely gives interviews is because he believes that the reporters or the people who are interviewing him are too stupid to understand what he's saying, and too stupid to ask the right kinds of questions. And he says the ignorance of young people is a existential threat to this country. We were talking once about the minimum wage. And I said, Tom, the minimum wage, as I understand it, is probably one of the most studied aspects of economics. Yet the majority of people support a minimum wage. Even a lot of Republicans do. I said, if you can't win an argument where the research overwhelmingly suggests that the minimum wage does more harm than good, how are you going to win other arguments? He said, most people have never heard the argument. It isn't that they heard the argument and rejected it. They just don't know. Getting back to this article in The Atlantic, and again, this is a liberal publication. It says that fourth and eighth grade reading scores have been declining for 10 years. The most popular to read are graphic novels. In 2024, at a national test, just 35% of high school seniors were proficient at analyzing fictional themes and evaluating the effectiveness of the author's argument. 35% scored below basic, meaning they struggled to draw a conclusion from concepts included in a text. Yet Americans are reading more words now than ever. What's changed is how they read. People are bombarded with emails and text messages, X posts, threads, captions, that sort of thing. A neuroscientist at UCLA says people are losing their ability to think deeply about writing. They're losing the ability to comprehend. Kindergarten teachers say that many of the kids don't know nursery rhymes or fairy tales. In a study of 236,000 American adults, only 2% read to a child on any given day. From 1984 to 2025, the percentage of 13-year-olds who said they rarely or never read for fun rose from 8% to 29%. A Harvard professor of humanities and social sciences said that many students now view reading as an unnecessary, burdensome way of acquiring knowledge. Let me read that again. Students now view reading as an unnecessary unnecessarily.

0: burdensome way of acquiring knowledge. She said they feel pressured and oppressed if they are asked to read. A 2025 survey found that most middle and high school English teachers assigned 0 to 4 books a year. Many of the most popular school curricula now rely on excerpts. Social media has been overrun with short-form videos. TikTok, YouTube Shorts, Instagram Reels dominate the attention, especially among young people. Professor of Pediatrics compares scrolling TikTok to a lab rat pushing a button and getting a dose of cocaine. Eventually, all you want to do is push the button. In 2004, the average attention span on a screen was 2.5 minutes. By 2012, it had dropped to 75 seconds. 5 years ago, it fell to about 45 seconds, and it's still falling. Watching videos is a far more interesting activity for people than reading. When children watched an animated video of a story, they used a region of the brain associated with imagination about half as much as they did when looking at an illustration or when trying to read. 2024 survey of 3rd to 8th grade teachers, more than 80% said their students' reading stamina had declined since 2019. Scores on ACT and English sections have been falling for the past 7 years. Now they're at their lowest level in more than 3 decades. When students get to college, professors find they have to teach them how to comprehend a text. In other words, how to think. So when you have these hustlers, like Hassan Piker, like Zoran Mamdani, promising this, promising that, not talking about how they're going to pay for it. When you have people who don't know how to comprehend, don't know how to think, they're easy pickings. This is where we are. This is why this, what did he say? The warm embrace of collectivism as opposed to the rugged, harsh, rugged individualism. What does that even mean? It's rhetoric. And you see how slick they are, how smooth they are. Barack Obama was smooth. Mayor Pete is smooth. Abdul El-Sayed is smooth. Zoran Mamdani is smooth. Say the most asinine things, but say them with a smile, and say them confidently, and promise things, and people that are ill-informed, aggrieved, upset, like the average DSA member, college and beyond, majoring in things that are completely useless in the marketplace, and so they feel that they're not getting the kind of money and attention and respect and prestige that they deserve. So they attack people who worked hard, busted their butts, built something, and then accuse them of having exploited other people. It's asinine. I'm Larry Ober.
1: Topical storm Lala is expected to become a hurricane as it passes Hawaii this weekend. Hurricane warnings are in effect for the Big Island, while Maui County is under a tropical storm watch. Forecasters say Lala could strengthen into a hurricane as it approaches the Big Island early Saturday. Speaking in New York today, President Trump said he will soon declare the Strait of Hormuz as a U.S. territory and saying Iran has been decimated. Trump also addressed higher gas prices and said the cost is necessary if it means Iran won't have a nuclear weapon. Trump said he'll never apologize for the war because he believes he did the right thing. Luigi Mangione today admitted to the 2024 killing of UnitedHealthcare CEO Brian Thompson. Entering a guilty plea to federal stalking charges in New York today, he faces life in prison and will be sentenced December 18th. In court today, Mangione said he had traveled to New York with the intent of killing Thompson. He entered the plea without a plea deal in place. I'm Scott Carr.
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3: 710 Traffic.
4: This is a Friday, usually very busy, and on top of that, some rain, so it's going to be even a little bit worse, I guess. C-470 eastbound, we had an earlier crash approaching I-25, blocking two right lanes, backing you up almost all the way back to Colorado Boulevard. Then a semi has stalled eastbound I-70 at Havana. That's causing some headaches. Jammed up as usual, north and southbound, stop and go I-25 approaching Colfax. With a check on your drive, I'm Bill Jones.
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5: For Denver and the Front Range this evening, we'll still have some scattered rain showers passing through with a few thunderstorms, and then skies will decrease in cloudiness. We'll head into the weekend with lows in the upper 50s, high Saturday and Sunday right around the lower 80s. Little sun to start both days, and showers and storms a good bit afternoon and evening. Not only will heavy rains be possible, but some stronger to severe thunderstorms as well. Then overnight lows will be upper 50s with skies partly cloudy. I'm meteorologist Don Watson.
6: Current temperature?
7: 71 degrees.
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8: 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It's the annual Field of Dreams game from the cornfields of Iowa, Phillies and Twins, and it didn't disappoint.
9: 2-0 to Schwarber. Swung on, hit deep, headed for the corn, and that ball is gone. 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
8: 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Mariners, they avoided a sweep in the Bronx, blanked the Yankees. Red Sox, they shut out the Blue Jays. NFL preseason football, number one overall, Fernando Mendoza threw a touchdown. Raiders still lost to the Cardinals, though. Steelers rookie Drew Aller tossed three tutties as Pittsburgh clobbered Green Bay. Bengals edge the Lions. Chargers pound the Texans. Meanwhile, former Lion Terrion Arnold plans to sign with the Seahawks. In golf, the St. Jude's in Memphis, round one leader Jordan Spieth's in a five-way tie. He's at five under par. That's sports. I'm Rob Bushka.
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0: 888-971-SAGE, 888-971-7243. I am Larry Elder. We are Salem News Channel. Poll shows that Abdul El-Sayed is down 5 points against Mike Rogers. And as the race continues, and more things that Mr. El-Sayed has said surface, I'm hoping that that gap gets wider. But I mentioned Tom Sowell earlier. He's now 96 years old, sharper than Biden. Although that's a low bar, isn't it? That's probably unfair. And as I said, he's not terribly optimistic. number 74?
6: I do think that there is a very serious chance that we are doomed, because we have institutions who are people in pursuing their interests are destroying the larger interests of the whole society. These people who are coming around shooting people and calling them fascists and so on, these people are so ignorant that they don't even know what the fascists are doing. Charles Kirk went around talking to people, trying to convince them. Fascists don't do that. Fascists shoot.
0: Tom has often talked about how people like Mamdani don't have to deal with the consequences of their bad ideas. Other people do, but they don't. Defund the police. You're living in a nice neighborhood with high walls, often with your own private security. You're not having to deal with the consequences of soft on crime laws and cashless bail. Government-run grocery stores where the people running it don't have to pay rent, get goods that are subsidized by taxpayers, putting businesses near them out of business. Number 75.
6: And so it's the person who kills him, thinking that he's a fascist, who is himself a fascist, and the opposite of the man he's murdering. I don't think it's coincidence. Supposedly this was a scholarship student, but you have an intolerant universities are the norms. People who go around trying to give talks on universities, and there are many others, and they're kept from doing so by mobs. Professors who have spent a lifetime studying some subject in great depth, like a Stephen Thunstrom at Harvard, who was editor of the American Ethnic Group Encyclopedia. He had to stop teaching because people were making it impossible for him. And if you look at the history of what these people have been doing, and some of that history is in my book from 30 years ago, Inside American Education. It's horrifying. One of the reasons I recommended this, the old book of mine, is that it makes...
7: Which one? Inside Higher Education? Which book?
6: Inside American Education.
7: American Education, yes.
6: Because it shows how hard it is for people to even know what is going on inside educational institutions. And that goes not only for the public schools, but also for the universities. It's wonderful to hear all these people talk about diversity is so wonderful in the schools. Yes, but diversity to them means white leftists, black leftists, female leftists, and Hispanic leftists. You know, and that's a somewhat limited notion of diversity. When people say, there needs to be more diversity, and I ask them, how many Republicans are there in your sociology department? Often it is. I don't think I've ever heard an answer as large as 10.
0: When I was running for governor, I was interviewed by the editorial members of the Los Angeles Times. You can watch the interview on YouTube. Pretty contentious. I asked them, how many Republicans and conservatives are on the LA Times editorial board? Crickets. Now, just 2 weeks before his tragic assassination, On September 10, 2025, conservative leader Charlie Kirk sat down for one of his final interviews to wrestle with a timeless question: does God still speak today? That conversation became the foundation for the powerful and provocative new documentary, Can You Hear Me Now?, that explores prophecy, faith, scripture, history, and the role believers are called to play in our culture today. 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
7: 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I'm very active on social media. I've got altogether maybe 4 million followers if you add up all the different platforms, one of which is X, formerly Twitter, 1.8 million followers. Whenever I post anything that is pro-Israel, normally I don't read responses, but every now and then I do just to get a feel for what people are saying. Whenever I post anything that's pro-Israel, the hateful, nasty, vicious responses are not to be believed. I can't even read some of them on the air. Just a few hours ago, I posted a cartoon. I used AI to help me draw. And it's a guy laying on a hammock with his arms behind his head. And the second panel is another guy laying on a hammock with his arm behind his head. The second guy is wearing a keffiyeh, you know, the little scarf that's the pro-Palestinian, some say pro-Hamas scarf. And the one on the left, he's saying to himself with a smile on his face, "All we Jews want is to live in peace and to be left alone." And the one on the right, he said, thinking to himself, "All we Palestinians want is to kill Jews and destroy Israel." They both have a smile on their face. They're both lying on a hammock. They both have their arms back. And they're side by side. I think it's pretty clever. The nasty, vicious things people are saying. You're bought off. You have your blank up the blank of Bibi Netanyahu, and on and on and on and on and on. And I came across this article about Jewish studies at American universities. It was a survey commissioned by something called the Ron Terosian Foundation. Ron Terosian was a PR firm. He was a PR guy and became very, very successful. So he set up this private organization called the Ron Terosian Foundation. And they commissioned a survey on who is teaching Judaism in American universities. The study examined attitudes about Israel among professors in 1,136 colleges that offer programs in Jewish studies and spin-off fields like Israel studies, Hebrew, Holocaust studies, that sort of thing. between May of 2021 and the spring of 2026. The survey found 4 in 10 faculty members had signed anti-Israel petitions. 14 endowed chairholders had signed anti-Israel petitions. And the survey defined anti-Israel as signing petitions calling for BDS, boycott, divest, sanction, that Chuck Schumer, as you know, referred to as being anti-Semitic, that Zohra Mamdani supports, the platform of the Democrat Socialists of America support. And they also called anti-Israel professors that use language like genocide, settler colonialism, Jewish supremacy, which, by the way, the term that started by David Duke in the KKK. At Ivy League colleges, 72.3% of Jewish studies faculty publicly denounced Israel. Columbia topped them at 77 faculty boycotters, 27 events, and statements for faculty and staff for justice in Palestine, which, by the way, was founded after the October 7 attacks. 5 departments committed to boycotting their Israeli peers. Jewish studies used to study the Bible, Hebrew studies, philosophy, no mas. And some of these senior professors had retired, and they were asked about these younger professors. And they said they're a lost cause. They talked about the rising tide of academic radicalism. 2005, Columbia established a chair in Israel studies. Now, people in that field have open hatred of Israel become the norm, where Rashid Khalidi teaches. He's the man that was the unofficial spokesperson for the PLO. He used to teach at University of Chicago, and there is a tape of him having a farewell party when he was going to leave Chicago to go to Columbia. And somebody named Barack Obama was there. Someone gave the Los Angeles Times a tape of this event. And reportedly, there were all sorts of vicious, nasty, anti-Semitic things that were said. The LA Times has never disclosed the contents of that tape. LA Times said, well, when we got the tape, the person that gave us the tape extracted a promise from us that we would never publicly disclose it. Can you imagine if somebody gave the LA Times a tape of Donald Trump at some event where all sorts of nasty, vicious things were said about black people? But the promise was that you'll never make it public. You think the LA Times would have honored that? I believe that we've never seen it, because Barack Obama either said things that were anti-Semitic or didn't say anything about the things that were anti-Semitic, didn't get up and leave, might have laughed. I don't know. We don't know. But you might want to do some investigation about this. 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
0: 710 Traffic.
8: Well, the rain is only adding to your woes on your drive home this Friday afternoon. We have some flooding at Santa Fe and Hampton. If you can avoid that, it would be wise to do so. Jammed up north and southbound as usual. Approaching Colfax, getting into downtown Denver. A crash eastbound, C-470 near I-25 is backing you up to Colorado Boulevard. And the rest of your drive is not going to be much of a picnic either. I'm Bill Jones.
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7: 888-971-SAGE, 888-971-7243. I am Larry Elder. We are Salem News Channel. We have our tweet up for you who's watching the Salem News Channel. We Israelis just want to live in peace and be left alone, say the man on the left, Star of David t-shirt. One on the right, wearing the keffiyeh. We Palestinians just want Jews killed and Israel destroyed. If you go on my Twitter account, at Larry Elder, check out some of the responses and stand back. Now, Gulf states are spending billions to build ways around the Strait of Hormuz. Betting parlors now rank AOC as the most likely to win the Democratic nomination for president. New poll says Abdul El Sayed, the Democratic candidate for Senate in Michigan we've been talking about, might be in trouble. He's down 5 points. Did you know that El Sayed has a half-sister who teaches at University of Chicago and was arrested last year at an ICE protest, charged with aggravated battery for spitting on police officers? Charges are still pending. A member of the European Parliament representing Poland blasted European countries for allowing immigration that he says increases the likelihood of terrorism. And more Democrats are beginning to speak out against some of these far-left crazies like Hassan Piker. All of this and more, 888-971-SAGE. Gino is in Pacifica, California. Gino, you're on the Larry Elder Show.
13: You know what, Larry, the elders and tell them all. I used to say that after September 11th, World Trade Center, I go, you know, what are we faced here with? We have to must look to the teachers for the answers. Now, there's no teachers. We must look onto each other, our teammates here. Larry, please continue. This is a very sincere thank you to you and to all of us.
7: Well, Gino, thank you very much for that. I really do appreciate it. Phil is in St. Louis. Phil, you're on the Larry Elder Show.
14: Yes, I've noticed that Hassan Piker has a hero named Mao Zedong, which is probably responsible for the deaths of at least 50 million, maybe 75 or 100 million. Mm-hmm. And then we have Stalin, who's done also. Now, what I want to iterate here is one of the heroes before Michelle Obama got to the White House was Mao Zedong. Now, Stalin's worse, but Mao Zedong is equal, and that was one of her heroes, and I think it's despicable.
7: Bernie Sanders honeymooned in the Soviet Union. I'm Larry Elder.
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17: I'm Ben Davis in the 710 News Center with the latest state and local headlines, traffic and weather together coming up. A powerful round of storms yesterday left behind hail drifts and tree damage across the Denver metro. Slow-moving cells dumped heavy hail from Lakewood to Aurora, leaving ice several inches deep and knocking down branches. Crews spent this morning clearing debris and unclogging storm drains as scattered showers continue across the region. Forecasters say today brings another round of afternoon thunderstorms along the Front Range. More widespread storms are likely this weekend as monsoon moisture increases. Denver police today continue searching for a missing 10-year-old girl last seen in the Villa Park neighborhood. Investigators say she disappeared this morning near West 10th Avenue and Perry Street. Officers are canvassing the area and asking neighbors to check doorbell video. A housing report released today shows affordability in Colorado's mountain towns continuing to slide. Median home prices in Breckenridge and Steamboat Springs remain far above local wages, forcing many workers to commute long distances or rely on seasonal rentals. Officials warn the trend is straining year-round staffing and essential services. The Broncos open preseason tonight in Atlanta, and kickoff is at 5 o'clock Mountain. Rookie quarterback Bo Nix will not play as coaches hold him out of the opener while he continues settling into the offense. And the Savannah Bananas bring big crowds to Coors Field. Tonight's game starts at 7 o'clock with another game set for 6 o'clock Saturday night. Denver businesses report increased bookings and foot traffic tied to the exhibition series. Ben Davis, News Talk 710, KNUS.
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0: 710 Traffic.
8: Well, it's Friday afternoon, a busy day anyway, and the rain is only complicating things. We do have a new crash being reported I-225 southbound approaching Colfax, blocking the right lane. A crash over in Boulder, US 36 eastbound at Table Mesa. We do have flooding also reported at Santa Fe and Hampton. Keep those speeds down and be safe. I'm Bill Jones.
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15: For Denver and the Front Range this evening, we'll still have some scattered rain showers passing through with a few thunderstorms, and then skies will decrease in cloudiness. We'll head into the weekend with lows in the upper 50s, high Saturday and Sunday right around the lower 80s. Little sun to start both days, and showers and storms a good bit afternoon and evening. Not only will heavy rains be possible, but some stronger to severe thunderstorms as well. Then overnight lows will be upper 50s with skies partly cloudy. I'm meteorologist Don.
18: Current temperature,
19: 71 degrees.
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29: 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Welcome to the program. 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
7: 888-971-SAGE. 888-971-7243. I am Larry Elder. We are Salem News Channel. Earlier, I played you a clip from Tom Sowell suggesting that we are doomed. One of the reasons he feels that way is because of the intolerance of the left, the willingness to use violence to get their way. A large percentage of Democrats say using violence is okay if it advances their agenda. So if you persuade Congress, eliminate the filibuster. You can't persuade Congress, eliminate the Senate. You can't get elected, eliminate the Electoral College. You don't like the president, have the president elected from the House of Representatives after getting rid of the Senate. Let in a bunch of illegal aliens over the course of 4 years. Abolish ICE so they're not deported. This is extremely scary stuff. And what did Biden say? The number one threat to the homeland was white supremacy. And the biggest existential threat to the planet was not radical Islam. It's climate change. These professors are radical. The ones coming under them, assistant professors, who will someday take their job, even more radical than they are. So you're sending kids off to college with some common sense, and they come out hating America, hating capitalism, sometimes hating their own parents. The good news is that Republicans and independents aren't buying the socialism stuff, but Democrats are. Gallup has tracked Democrats' view of socialism since 2012. At the time, 50% viewed it favorably. By 2018, the number was 57%. By 2021, 65%. And in September last year, 66%. Meanwhile, capitalism, not faring very well. 51% of Democrats supported capitalism. In 2018, that number now has fallen to 42%. There's some other polls, too. According to a Washington Post Ipsos poll, 3 in 4 Democrats say they'd be open to having a Democrat socialist for president. 3 in 4. Overall, 55% of U.S. adults said they would not. Even that number, it's scary. DSA-endorsed candidates have won at least 35 primaries in local elections as of late June in states from New York to Pennsylvania to Georgia to Oregon and Utah. And a DSA member is running against the mayor of Los Angeles. Interestingly, she has not been endorsed by the DSA. Zoran Mamdani, of course, is the mayor of the largest city in America, a DSA city council member in Washington, D.C., won the Democratic primary for the mayor of the nation's capital, and there is a Democrat socialist who is the mayor of Seattle. Meanwhile, 10 years ago, the DSA membership was at 8,500. It is now 120,000. More than 250 members or allies hold elective office in 40 states. And the platform lays it all out. Public ownership of large corporations, eliminating police and prisons, cutting the budget for the Pentagon, ultimately eliminating the budget. We talked about abolishing the Senate, abolishing the Electoral College. But there is some good news. Outside of Democrats, socialism remains pretty unpopular. According to a Fox poll, just 30% view socialism favorably. And about the DSA itself, 43% have an unfavorable view of it. 25% favorable. Popular among Democrats. Not anybody else. A Post poll, the Washington Post poll I mentioned earlier, found that registered voters dislike Democratic socialist leaders by a 42% to 17% margin. Independents, 30% negative, 12% positive. bad news is that in a survey of registered voters, 32% said they would be more likely to support a candidate who called themselves a Democrat socialist. Just 27% said they would be more likely to support a candidate who identified with MAGA. Fifty percent said the Democratic Socialist label would make them less likely to vote for somebody. 57% said the same thing about a MAGA label. But I view that more just the constant bombardment attack against Donald Trump and the failure by the media to give him credit for anything, and the fact that most people now get their news through their feeds, whether it's Microsoft or Apple or Google or Yahoo or TikTok or YouTube. And it is relentless negative news against Donald Trump. You want your taxes raised? Typical standard Republican position is lower taxes, which Donald Trump has. Typical Republican position is to lower regulations, which Donald Trump supports. Strong national security, strong borders. So when you look at his policies, pretty standard Republican stuff. What they don't like is the way he's gone after the media and gotten more and more people now to feel that you can't trust the media. Popularized the expression fake news. He's insulted politicians. Something like his style. But as far as where the ball lands, as I said before, people are better off now than during Biden. Certainly the borders are secured. And as unpopular as the Iranian war is, the fact that he has now set back their nuclear program benefits every human being on the face of the earth. Now, did you know that Abdul El-Sayed has a half-sister who teaches at the University of Chicago where Obama once taught? I'm not sure who's crazier. Her name is Irman Abdel Hadi. She's the assistant professor of comparative human development. I don't know what that even means. Here is Irman Abdel Hadi, Abdul El-Sayed's half-sister, number 80.
1: Iman Abdel Hadi. I am an assistant professor at the University of Chicago, and I co-wrote a novel called Everything for Everyone, an oral history of the New York Commune, 2052 to 2072. One of the sort of theories of the book is that we can live in a society of abundance without the institutions that currently rule our lives, basically without the market and without capital, without profit. So we imagine a future society in which people collectivize their labor and collectivize the kind of wealth of humanity and manage it in small social units, communes, and without the nation state, right? So, and without money. So it's a society in which we all sort of contribute in various ways.
7: There's a word for that. The word's communism. From each according to his ability, to each according to his needs. Let's hear it one more time.
1: It's Iman Abdel Hadi. I am an assistant professor at the University of Chicago, and I co-wrote a novel called Everything for Everyone, an oral history of the New York Commune, 2052 to 2072. One of the sort of theories of the book is that we can live in a society
7: more
1: of abundance
7: on her
1: without
7: in just a second. 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
3: 710 traffic.
8: An earlier crash southbound I-225 approaching Colfax is backing you up. Stop and go back to I-70. We do have some flooding reported at Hampton and Santa Fe. You want to avoid that intersection. Pretty jammed up northbound I-25 between Arapahoe Road up past I-225. Slow speeds as well, both east and westbound I-270 through Commerce City. With a check on your drive, I'm Bill Jones.
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4: 888-971-SAGE, 888-971-7243. I am Larry Elder. We are Salem News Channel. Let's hear this again. This is Abdul El Sayed's half-sister. She teaches at the University of Chicago, number 80.
5: It's Iman Abdelhazi. I am an assistant professor at the University of Chicago, and I co-wrote a novel called Everything for Everyone, an oral history of the New York Commune, 2052 to 2072. One of the sort of theories of the book is that we can live in a society of abundance without the institutions that currently rule our lives, basically without the market and without capital, without profit. So we imagine a future society in which people collectivize their labor and collectivize the kind of wealth of humanity and manage it in small social units, communes, and without the nation state, right? So, and without money. So it's a society in which we all sort of contribute in various ways.
4: By the way, the two of them are reportedly very close, and she's been supporting his candidacy. She was among a dozen arrested at a facility where they blocked ICE vehicles. She was charged with two felony counts of aggravated battery for spitting on police officers. That was in October of last year. The charges are still pending. At a socialism conference in 2025, she denounced her employer, the University of Chicago, and she said, F the University of Chicago, called it evil, and called it a colonial landlord, but explained she's there because it's the, quote, best shot at power, close quote. She holds the institution she works for in contempt, but works there. Probably cashes her check. Now, about El Sayed, CNN says that the polls have him down 5 points. First time a Michigan Democrat down like this century, number 76.
6: In Senate Rogers versus El Sayed. Look at this, a new Fox News poll. Rogers is actually up by 4 points. He's up by 4 points. It's close, but a Republican is ahead in Michigan. And why? Why? What is going on? Look among independents. Rogers actually leads by five. This is extremely unusual because across the political map, as I was looking at these different Fox News polls, I couldn't find another example where the Republican was actually leading among independents. And it turns out that candidate quality may in fact matter, at least in terms of how voters see it, because in this same poll, the Democratic candidate for governor was ahead. So this is unique to the Senate race, and it is quite a troubling result for Democrats and quite a heartening one for Republicans.
7: So do you have a sense then, Harry, of what it is that is contributing to this, the struggles, right, that Abdul El Sayed is? Is it that Rogers is a stronger candidate, or is it that El Sayed has more issues for voters to deal with?
6: It is all about Abdul El Sayed. He is a weak candidate, at least by the metrics that we normally look at. And you can just take a look here. Okay, the net favorability rating of the Dem Senate candidates across these northern battlegrounds. You'll notice there's only one candidate, Wren, one who has an unfavorable rating higher than his favorable rating, and it is significantly higher. Look how far underwater Abdul El Sayed is. He is 13 points underwater under their Lake Michigan. My goodness gracious, Troy Jackson in Maine, he's at plus one. You got Sherrod Brown at plus four in Ohio, and Josh Turek in Iowa way above there at plus 18 points. This is extremely unusual. Again, across the map, Democrats have done such a good job recruiting candidates who are well-liked by the voters. Again, I looked at all the Fox News polls. All the Democrats were above water except for Abdul El Sayed, and he is 13 points underwater. This is all about Abdul El Sayed being a weak candidate, at least in the minds of the voters.
7: And so then just putting that in perspective, too, in the state of Michigan, this is, I mean, you touched on this, right? But this is especially important when you look at things in the state of Michigan.
6: Yeah, okay. So, you look at this first slide, right? You see that Mike Rogers is ahead right by 4 points. Well, I was interested because I couldn't think of another example where you actually had a Democratic candidate who was down at least 4 points. 4 points in a Senate poll in Michigan. And it turns out for this entire century, Abdul Al-Sayed is the only one in a poll that meets CNN standards for

0: Application. This is extremely, extremely, extremely unusual. Abdul Asad breaking records in the ways that you don't want to. In fact, he is the first Democrat down by this much, as I said in the century, since 1994. Now, I will note, obviously, we have a campaign to go, and I think there are different ways you can look at this metric, right? That's
1: Eric is in Atlanta. Eric, you're on the Larry Elder Show. Thank you so much for calling.
2: Hey, Mr. Elder, how are you and your family?
1: I'm well, sir. How are you?
2: I'm well, sir. I believe we need to quit calling these people DSA. They're not of America. They're not for America. We have to quit legitimizing these people by giving them a moniker like GOP, like DNC. It familiarizes them to us, and they can't be familiarized, man. They need to be beaten down. We need to take this drive towards socialism personally, man. And we're not. This is a real thing, man. We can't say DSA because it makes it so familiar. We can't be familiar with these people, man.
1: I hear you, Eric. Yeah, the Democrat dash socialist thing. Bernie Sanders calls himself a socialist, a Democrat socialist. They're socialists. They believe government ownership of the means of production. And when you hear what El Sayed's sister said, we should take over the means of production, equalize our labor, that's communism. Right out of the Communist Manifesto. Dr. Jill Biden's former press secretary is named Michael LaRosa. He says he can't support socialist El Sayed, number 50.
3: This because you put this out on X on Sunday, and I said, get Michael on the air. You're talking about, you said that you're supporting Mike Rogers in Michigan instead of Abdul Rahman El Sayed, and you said this: I refuse to defend or support anyone with an SS Totenkopf tattoo simply because they had a D next to their name. I won't defend or support anyone who's too cowardly to stand up to extremists who think the mother of my best friend who jumped from 95 stories because the alternative was worse deserved what happened to her. Yet there are so many Democrats who are willing to give these folks a pass just because, hey, it's all about getting elected.
4: Look,
3: it's not about
4: personal. I want the Democrats to win. I think they're going to win the Senate. I think they're going to win the House. I want Chuck Schumer and Brian Schatz to be the next majority leaders. I want to do it without El Sayed. And that can be done. But this isn't what I signed up for. Totenkopf and SS and defending it and then defending. And Hassan Piker is just not the leader of my party. And it's okay for Democrats to say that. My old boss, Chris Matthews, was on TV this morning saying Democrats just need to do the hard part for politicians, which is sometimes standing up to your friends.
5: Right. Having a spine. All right, gentlemen, thanks so much for being with us.
1: I didn't sign up for this. Number 55.
6: He's a fraud. You were talking about money in politics, right? He has the opportunity right now to tell the Democratic super PACs that are running ads on his behalf get out of Michigan.
7: You're talking about Sayed. Sayed should be saying this.
6: That's right. Elizabeth, you can't bash the system on a Monday and benefit from it on a Tuesday.
7: Yeah.
6: And that's exactly what he's doing. He's taking money from NVIDIA and big tech and big healthcare. He's just not telling you that.
7: Yeah.
6: He's also, they're super PACs who, by the way, are funded by corporate PACs. And
1: so Abdul El Sayed, who says he doesn't want to take money from super PACs, taking money from super PACs. What else?

0: President Trump says he'll soon declare the Strait of Hormuz as a territory of the United States. Speaking in New York today, Trump said Iran's been decimated and addressed higher gas prices, saying the cost is necessary if it means Iran won't have a nuclear weapon. Trump says he'll never apologize for the war because he believes he did the right thing. Tropical storm Lala is expected to become a hurricane as it makes its closest approach to Hawaii Saturday. Hurricane warnings are in effect for the Big Island, while Maui County's under a tropical storm watch, with rain totals expected to reach between 12 and 18 inches. Today, Luigi Mangione told a federal judge that he did shoot UnitedHealthcare CEO Brian Thompson and that he knew it was illegal. That admission part of a guilty plea to federal stalking charges in New York. Now Mangione faces life in prison. He's set to be sentenced December 18th. He also still faces a state murder charge. I'm Scott Carr.
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2: 710 traffic.
3: Well, amidst the roads and the heavy traffic, there is some good news. We've cleared that one crash southbound I-225 just south of I-70. Still jammed up, though. Solid northbound I-25 between Colorado Boulevard all the way up to Colfax. Major delays east and westbound I-270 through Commerce City. And major jamming as well eastbound I-76 approaching 104th Avenue. And the rest of your drive is no picnic either.
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5: For Denver and the Front Range this evening, we'll still have some scattered rain showers passing through with a few thunderstorms, and then skies will decrease in cloudiness. We'll head into the weekend with lows in the upper 50s, high Saturday and Sunday right around the lower 80s. Little sun to start both days, and showers and storms a good bit afternoon and evening. Not only will heavy rains be possible, but some stronger to severe thunderstorms as well. Then overnight lows will be upper 50s with skies partly cloudy. I'm meteorologist Don Wapp.
6: Current temperature?
7: 66 degrees.
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9: 2-0 to Schwarber. Swung on, hit deep, headed for the corn, and that ball is gone. 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
8: 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Mariners, they avoided a sweep in the Bronx, blanked the Yankees. Red Sox, they shut out the Blue Jays. NFL preseason football, number one overall, Fernando Mendoza threw a touchdown. Raiders still lost to the Cardinals, though. Steelers rookie Drew Aller tossed three tutties as Pittsburgh clobbered Green Bay. Bengals edge the Lions. Chargers pound the Texans. Meanwhile, former Lion Terrion Arnold plans to sign with the Seahawks. In golf, the St. Jude's in Memphis, round one leader Jordan Spieth's in a five-way tie. He's at 5 under par. That's sports. I'm Rob Bushka.
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3: 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The man you just now heard going after El Sayed for claiming he doesn't take PAC money while taking PAC money. His name is Michael LaRosa. He's the former press secretary for Jill Biden. He used to work for Chris Matthews, who was the press secretary for the Speaker of the House, Democrat Tip O'Neill. President Reagan was president at the time, and O'Neill and he disagreed on policy, but they would smoke cigars, have drinks, and tell jokes at the end of the day. Can you imagine that era now? When Reagan ran for re-election in 1984, he won 49 states. The only one he didn't win was Minnesota. And he ran against somebody who was from Minnesota, senator from Minnesota, and he barely lost Minnesota. I cannot imagine a world where a Republican or a Democrat could win 49 of 50 states. Can you? That's exactly what happened in 1984. Chris Matthews is the one I play a lot who says most white people would not vote for somebody if they thought they were a racist. I play it because the idea that Donald Trump is a racist and a blatant racist, his detractors say, is completely inconsistent with common sense. You want to win? And Chris Matthews wrote a book called Hardball. A very good book about politics. I have it in my library. He talks about the nuts and bolts of getting elected. Sharp guy. Lefty, but sharp guy. And he said most white people would not vote for somebody if they thought he or she was racist. Here's what he said about the DSA platform. And he was on BS Now when he was speaking. Number 54.
6: Here's what I think. And I've been thinking about this for days now. The DSA has done a favor to non-DSA Democrats, to regular Democrats who are regular members of the party. They've listed what they believe in. Their chair made that clear. It's in Peggy Noonan's column this week. It's very clear. We're going to get rid of ICE, not just ICE. We're going to get rid of the border. We're not going to have a border anymore. We're not going to effectively control people coming in and out of the country. And so I think we're going to get rid of prisons. We're going to get rid of the Pentagon. We're going to negotiate. Well, what happens when your hostages are your former diplomats, like what happened with President Carter? People take your diplomats hostages. What do you do then? You need an army. You don't like to have an army, but you do need to have one. All these positions can be denied by any regular Democrat. All you have to do is go out there and say, thank you, DSA, for telling us what you believe in. I don't believe in that stuff. And discriminate, because you can't follow AOC. I like AOC generally, but she came out and said, we're just a big tent party. Well, the problem with the big tent defense is every Democrat has to defend all this crap coming from the left. They've got to say, I believe in all this crazy stuff, and that makes me a Democrat. You've got to say, no, I'm not a member of the DSA, and here's why, and make it very clear. So it's going to require politicians to be good politicians and say, here's where I stand.
7: Right.
6: This is what I'm a regular Democrat. I'm for labor unions. I'm for opportunity for everybody. I'm for civil rights. I'm for all the things I believe in as a Democrat, but I'm not with this crowd. And I think that's going to be a line that has to be drawn by Democrats, because I'm telling you, the last 6 weeks of this election is going to be an attack on El Sayed and the DSA in New York and the Mamdani, and it's all going to come out and blame every Democrat for everything the DSA is doing. I don't believe in the DSA plan. I don't believe in their checklist of what they believe in. I'll say so. But running for office is going to require that, I think, before the election.
3: The problem is, majority of Democrats support the plan. Majority of Democrats support socialism. Majority of Democrats have a far more positive view of socialism than they do among capitalism. They said nothing for 4 years when the borders were wide open. They have no problem raising taxes on billionaires and millionaires. So the daylight between the DSA candidates and the Democratic Party, it's pretty narrow. El Sayed's defeated opponent has now embraced him, but even she says that he's receiving funding from super PACs, as he says, I don't get any money from super PACs. All of this and more. I'm Larry Elder.
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3: 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The chances of the Democrats taking control of the Senate without winning Michigan are not very good. El Sayed's sister, the one who teaches at University of Chicago, celebrated what happened on October 7, and she responded to a post put up by Bernie Sanders who called the attack horrifying. Here's what she said, quote, "What a disappointment. If you can't stand with a people that have been held in open prison for 16 years, finally fighting their oppressors, how can you claim to stand for justice?" End of quote. This is Abdul El Sayed's sister. Now, about him claiming he doesn't take any money from super PACs, his defeated opponent said that he did, even though she supports him now. Said she'll do whatever he asks her to do for him to win. Number 46.
17: He's talking about big money in politics. This is something Abdul El Sayed has been talking about on the campaign trail. Get the money out of politics. Get the money into your pocket. APEC spent big on you to get you elected. Obviously, you came close but did not succeed. Your then opponent.
18: Well, let's be very clear. Let's be clear, Elizabeth. There was spending in my race from Democrats, Democratic super PACs. There was spending. I don't know if your graphic is right, by the way, the one you showed up. I mean, with all due respect, Abdul had a super PAC. I think he's got some super PACs now. I don't think that $7 million number, maybe that was super PAC money. Look, I had Democrats supporting me. And yes, I'm supported, by American Jews who share my Zionist views. I contain my multitudes. I'm a manufacturing expert. Is there something else you're getting at here?
3: Yeah, what you're getting at is he claims he doesn't take super PAC money while taking super PAC money. Hassan Piker spoke at Yale and praised the fall of the Soviet Union. This is in April, number 53.
19: The fall of the USSR was one of the greatest catastrophes of the 20th century. Just wait, listen, maybe you'll agree. Not only was there incalculable harm done to every single country under its banner, child prostitution, skyrocketing suicide rates, life expectancy plummeting, but America was no longer contested around the globe. And it is precisely because of the end to that multipolarity that we saw accelerated neoliberalism that is devastating every Western nation right now. Unlimited and unchecked greed.
3: Okay, that's enough. The fall of the Soviet Union was an unmitigated disaster, says Hassan Piker, the guy who campaigned with Abdul El Sayed, not just once, but several times, on whose podcast people like AOC appear. He campaigned really hard for Francesca Hong for the governor's race in Wisconsin, lost. But here's what he said about this. Number 43.
20: We lose, we organize, we win? Yeah. So, first and foremost, let's get started. Francesca Hong was able to draw immense turnout. And she was able to do this without any national endorsements, any local major endorsements, no Mark Pecan endorsement, no Bernie endorsement, no AOC endorsement. I was the de facto largest surrogate for the candidate, okay? The fact that she was able to, alongside the local DSA chapters, the fact that this campaign was able to bring this much turnout is incredible, okay? It is incredible. Do not let anybody discourage you. Do not let anybody try to under...
3: Scott Jennings put together a montage of things that Hassan Piker said, including disparaging comments about blacks. Hassan Piker says now he's going to sue Scott Jennings. Number 67.
20: This was a Scott Jennings clip. This is the RNC strategy. It was the initial... The initial clip came from the RNC, and now Scott Jennings is highlighting it. This is such an egregious lie. It is such an egregious instance of defamation that numerous people who hate me, like literally hate me, have actually gone out to bat and said, this is the worst instance of defamation that I have seen. I hope you sue him, which I am. I'm in the process of I'm working through litigation right now.
3: Now, the guy who won the primary over Francesca Hong said he doesn't agree with her socialist policies, but he won't say which ones. That's what I'm saying. There's no difference. Number 61.
0: She had some positions that she took where she supported a state-run public bank, taxpayer-subsidized child care, government-owned grocery stores, Medicare for all, abolishing ICE. Do you support any of those positions? Do the two of you have any of that in common?
21: You know, we won't always agree on everything. And no, we don't agree on all of those different positions that you just named off. But we do know this, that MAGA extremism is not the way that we want to go. It's not where our state wants to go, and it's not the way that our country should be going. And at the end of the day, we need to make sure that we can defeat Donald Trump's legacy and make sure that Tom Tiffany doesn't become our governor. And so I love the fact that, particularly when it comes down to Democrats as well as independents and those who are willing to come to the table, we can have the hard discussions about how we reach our goals, but we don't have to agree on everything.
3: Did not say what he disagreed with. I mean, take Kamala Harris, number 70.
22: Structural change. I think we need to revisit the efficacy of the Electoral College. I think we need to expand the Supreme Court and look at reforms. You know, so much of what we are dealing with right now, back to the point of just a violation of civil rights and all that your parents and mine fought for, the Supreme Court decisions by this court that was basically, at this point, hand-selected by Donald Trump.
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23: Well, we have major jamming northbound I-25 between Dry Creek all the way up to I-225, and again northbound I-25 approaching Colfax. I-70 westbound is stop and go now between I-270 over to Vasquez, and on C-470 pretty heavy traffic westbound approaching 285. I'm Bill Jones.
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3: 888-971-SAGE, 888-971-7243. I am Larry Elder. We are Salem News Channel. 12 states are spending billions to build ways around the Strait of Hormuz. Betting parlors now rank AOC as most likely to win the Democratic nomination for president. President Trump had a thing or two to say about that. And the member of the European Parliament representing Poland blasted European countries for allowing unfettered immigration, he says, that increases the likelihood of terrorism. All of this and more, 888-971-SAGE. The problem with saying that these DSA candidates are not like us is that they are. I just played you Kamala Harris talking about ending the Electoral College, expanding the courts. Adam Schiff. Well, you know, we just have to accept this because we need to win the midterms. Number 58.
0: There's kind of a lot going on for Democrats right now. We in Washington have been watching very closely some of these primaries. You had progressive Abdul El-Sayed just beat establishment-backed Democrat in Michigan. Dozens of DSA-backed candidates are winning primaries across the country. Today is election day, and Wisconsin Democrats might nominate Democratic Socialist Francesca Hong for governor. Here in California, though, voters nominated the most establishment credentialed Democrat in a crowded governor's field. You'll hear from Javier Becerra in a moment here. San Francisco just handed its moderate mayor a clean sweep. Is this one Democratic Party right now? Like, what's going on, Senator?
9: It is one Democratic Party, and I think if we want to be in the majority, we're going to have to be a big tent party. I would much rather have that diversity in our party than have it outside the party.
3: I would much rather have people who want to abolish ICE inside the party than outside the party. I'd much rather have people who want to abolish the Senate that you serve on inside the party than outside the party. Rahm Emanuel was Barack Obama's chief of staff, former mayor of Chicago. Number 64.
10: B, I want to be very clear. If you control the border, you send a signal that people who break the law don't get rewarded. And I'm so angry at my party, not only losing control of the border, but in the 2020 debate, raising your hand and saying, I'm going to give health care to people that cross illegally. Forget the immigration policy, the value system. You have American families suffocating under health care costs. Not everybody universally covered, but we're significantly well on our way there. And you're talking about free health care to having crossed the border illegally? At every level, that was foolish by the party.
3: He's probably going to run for president. He said we lost control of the border, and every single person in that debate stage raised his or her hand and said, I will give health care to illegal aliens. I'm Larry Elder.
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7: Tropical storm Lala is expected to become a hurricane as it passes Hawaii this weekend. Hurricane warnings remain in effect for the Big Island while Maui County is under a tropical storm watch. Governor Josh Green's declared a statewide emergency. Heavy rain, damaging winds, and dangerous surf are expected statewide through Sunday. Sentencing for Luigi Mangione is now set for December after pleading guilty Friday to federal stalking charges in the Manhattan shooting death of UnitedHealthcare CEO Brian Thompson. Here's Natalie Migliori.
12: After Mangione detailed how he stalked Thompson's whereabouts with plans to shoot him, New York City and federal law enforcement officials condemning anyone who's idolizing him.
13: There can be no celebrity in assassination. Any person who celebrates, encourages, or excuses actions like these is fundamental.